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1: 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Yeah! WCKY Cincinnati. News, traffic, and weather. 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
3: A fatal scooter crash is under investigation in Park Hills with the 7 o'clock report. Travis Laird, breaking now. A deadly single-vehicle motor scooter crash remains under active investigation in northern Kentucky. Kenton County Police confirm 58-year-old Rhonda Perry died at University of Cincinnati Medical Center from severe head trauma sustained on Saturday after losing control of her scooter along Dixie Highway near South Arlington Road in Park Hills. Authorities confirm Perry was not wearing a helmet. Detectives from the Serious Traffic Accident Reconstruction Unit are analyzing roadway elevation and speed factors to determine what caused the accident.
4: Here's the latest forecast.
5: We've dried out just in time for the final night of Blink, and it looks like that sky will begin to clear overnight into the Monday morning commute. The only problem, we could wake up to a few foggy areas. Temperatures start the day around 57 degrees. Tomorrow afternoon, we're partly cloudy and warmer with a high near 81, and then we warm into the mid-80s Tuesday afternoon. That's your 9 First Warning Forecast. I'm meteorologist Mark Stutz.
6: Hamilton Township Police got the missing child call just after 2 o'clock Saturday afternoon, shortly after the search began. The 10-year-old autistic nonverbal boy was found dead in a pond off Hammerwood Court. As multiple agencies continue to investigate, no criminal wrongdoing is suspected at this time. The child's identity has not been shared. I'm Lee Mowen.
3: On Capitol Hill, a bipartisan group of 6 U.S. senators has issued a formal joint statement demanding the Trump administration immediately cancel its bilateral deal to import Russian diesel. Senators Susan Collins, Lisa Murkowski, Tom Tillis, and Democrats Gene Shaheen and Richard Blumenthal assert the administration lacks statutory authority to issue a 6-month Treasury sanctions waiver, warning the import plan directly violates congressional statutes passed in 2022, banning Russian energy imports. In Avondale, Cincinnati Children's Hospital Medical Center is executing $38.6 million in capital improvements across its Burnett Avenue campus. Permit disclosures confirm Messer Construction was awarded $38.5 million for commercial renovations, plumbing, and electrical upgrades, while additional contracts cover new rooftop and garage signage at the recently acquired Exploration Venue property. In Clinton County, highway patrol troopers are investigating a fatal head-on collision involving farm equipment. Investigators say 48-year-old Heather Hadley of Goshen died on Saturday afternoon after her vehicle crossed the center line on State Route 350 near Vernon Township, struck an oncoming John Deere combine harvester operated by an area resident. King Khalid International Airport in Riyadh remains closed following second-day Houthi missile strikes on passenger terminals 3 and 4 that killed 12 people and injured over 300, with the White House weighing direct military strikes in Yemen. In national politics, the open Michigan U.S. Senate race between Democrat Abdul El-Sayed and Republican Mike Rogers has drawn over $141 million in advertising spending, with Barack Obama and Alexandria Ocasio-Cortez scheduled to campaign for El-Sayed. In highway maintenance, overnight ramp closures start at 10 p.m. Sunday at the Interstate 74 and State Route 128 interchange near Miami Town for a $9.5 million resurfacing project by Barrett Paving Materials, detouring traffic via Harrison Avenue. And across Greater Cincinnati and Covington, the final night of Blink 2026 is underway through 11 p.m. tonight. Highlights include Brazilian artist Vigas's waterproof LED waterfall installation at Music Hall, and permanent community murals created during a multi-artist paint jam along Covington Streets. The next update is at the bottom of the hour, breaking news anytime. I'm Travis Laird, News Radio 700 WLW.
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8: 8:07 in the Queen City of Cincinnati. Chick Ludwig alongside Bengals legend Jim Breach. Danny Gleason has taken the baton from Liam Tomlinson as tonight's producer. We appreciate Liam's help tonight. He did a great job. And you are listening to the Tri-State Chevy Dealers Post-Game Sports Talk, presented by R&L Carriers on 700 WLW in Cincinnati's ESPN 1530. The hottest October day in the 39-year history of Hard Rock Stadium. And the Bengals win 31-24 over the Miami Dolphins to end their two-game losing streak and push their record to 3-2. And Jim, right now, let's review the Gilkey Windows Window of Opportunity. 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And at the 5:15 mark of the second quarter, how about Jordan Battle securing his second interception of the game? And despite Dax Hill's unnecessary roughness penalty at the end of the play, the Bengals start from their own 47, should have been at Miami's 38, but they start at their own 47, and a 9-play, 53-yard drive ends with Tanner Hudson's 2-yard touchdown reception from Joe Burrow, and Jordan Battle's pick, his second of the game, was the Bengals' window of opportunity, and they took advantage of it.
9: They absolutely did. Good for him.
8: Amen to that. And a post-game sports talk is brought to you by M&P Logistics. 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And I'd like to take this opportunity to give a couple of shout-outs to the newest Chick Magnets. First, Jacob Clark at Empowered Community Services in Hamilton, an absolute loyal listener of 700 WLW. He's got the radio on morning, noon, and night. Love the guy. Sent him a little care package this past week, and I want to thank Deborah Chance Perman of Springboro for hooking me up with the immortal Jacob Clark. And then earlier today, I met the Dorado family from the Kilgore School. Kevin and Ashley, along with Luca, Eliza, and Layla. Layla is a student at Miami University, a great family. They are chick magnets. And Kevin says he loves listening to the Chickster on Red's Extra Innings. And he said he'd be listening today at post-game sports talk with the great, immortal Bengals legend Jim Breach, who wore number 10 and also number 3 in honor of
9: Jan Stenerud.
8: Jan Stenerud, your hero.
9: My hero.
8: Amen. And I'll bet you're his hero, too. It's a mute. Kickers are a mutual admiration society.
9: Got to stick together. There's a lot of ups and downs. Hopefully more ups, but they're, you know, it's can be tough sometimes.
8: That's exactly right. And, gosh, a final card here. Post-game sports talk brought to you in part by AE Door and Window Company. They sell the best and they service the rest. And a big thank you to Adam and Bill Weber for sponsoring the opening kickoff every season for the past 40 years. And earlier off the air, we talked, Mike Brown, I had the Bengals beat for 12 years, starting in 1997 when Boomer made his comeback to Cincinnati. Although I had covered some games, I helped cover the Freezer Bowl. Yes, I was there. Went down on the field before the game just to test the conditions, and I lasted about 10 seconds when I took a deep breath and your lungs freeze. That was incredible. And I caddied once for Paul Brown at Western Hills Country Club, the easiest round of golf that a caddy could ever have, because he hit the ball straight down the middle. He shot probably an 80. Just a terrific day with Paul Brown. And, gosh, the equipment manager, Tom Gray. Tom Gray and Dr. George Ballou and his wife Lois were members at Western Hills, and they brought out a Bengals contingent that day. And when Doug Duenas, the caddy master, awarded me Paul Brown, I was one happy dude.
9: I bet you were.
8: It, absolutely. So when I got the Bengals beat, I told Mike Brown this, you know, that I got the caddy for his dad. And when my father passed on January 6th of, yeah, of, gosh, 2021, Mike called me twice and left a voice recording on the home recorder just saying, Chick, want to talk to you. I'm going to call back. And, we spoke. And he was just very cordial and enlightening and on the passing of my dad. And then Jim had a moment with Mike, up in his office where...
9: Right, we just finished the contract negotiation, and his dad had passed away not too long before, it hadn't been that long, and we ended up going into his dad's office, and we just talked. He said, he talked about how much he really missed him, and, them talking every day and kind of bouncing ideas off each other. He just said, I really, really missed this time, with my dad. And it was one of those special moments, to be able to share that.
8: ESPN named Paul Brown the number one game changer. He truly is, his moniker, the father of the National Football League. The inventor of the face mask.
9: Right.
8: The inventor of the playbook.
9: Yeah.
8: He took a part-time job and made it full-time for the coaching staff, film study, the draw play. It happened by accident, but... And then breaking the color barrier with the likes of Marion Motley. And he won a national championship at Ohio State. He coached Great Lakes, Michigan's team, and took some of those players to the Cleveland Browns and built an absolute dynasty where they either won or were in a championship game for 10 consecutive years.
9: Otto Graham's years as quarterback.
10: Oh, my gosh. Yes. He threw it hard enough to get it there, soft enough to catch it. Otto Graham. If you ever see footage of him, mark my word, that was Otto Graham. He just threw a beautiful, beautiful ball and at a Northwestern University. A great athlete. Great, great athlete. So we both have a fondness here, and I'll get texts and emails. Oh, Mike Brown only wants to be competitive. All he's worried about is money. You heard Marvin Lewis say it earlier this year. He doesn't care about money. The club, even though their valuation is 32nd in a 32-team lead, they're worth $8 billion. And he's got all the money that he could ever want. All he wants at age 91 is to win a Super Bowl before he passes.
9: I agree.
10: That is the bottom line. Don't ever think that Mike Brown doesn't want to win. I saw him put a fist down in the Huber H. Humphrey Metrodome sitting in the press box after Neil O'Donnell threw a check down pass to Brian Milne, Crazy Legs Brian Milne, when Darnay Scott was breaking open down the field. And Mike, throw it! And a fist came down on a table in the press box. So he burns inside to win a championship.
9: He does it quietly, though.
10: He does.
9: Yeah, he does. A lot of times, guys don't know if they can approach him because he doesn't. He's not like this really outgoing guy, but if you have the opportunity to sit down and talk to him, very outgoing with individuals, but he's not really demonstrative.
10: That's it.
9: And so, yeah, one of my former teammates asked me, he asked me a question. I said, well, you know, you probably should talk to Mike Brown. Can we do that?
10: Can you do that? Yeah. Oh, my goodness. Yeah. And every once in a while, Paul would let his quote unquote hair down, coming in the locker room and putting on Lamar Parrish's fur coat and dancing a little bit with Icky Woods doing the shuffle. Oh, my goodness. It's Paul Brown truly is immortal. And after he was fired by Art Modell, I can still see my dad sitting in his recliner saying, Art Modell fired Paul Brown, and we were Browns fans growing up. We are now Bengals fans. And it all started in 1968. And
9: there are a lot of people that weren't very happy with that. I mean, Bill Belichick, when you listen to him talk about Paul Brown, I mean, it's basically when the NFL really started.
10: Yes.
9: You know, whatever they were doing up to that point, when it became a regular job and it became a career, when Paul Brown did the things you mentioned earlier.
10: Yes.
9: Well, he took a bunch of great offensive players and made them defensive backs. And I mean, all of a sudden, the Cleveland Browns defense was equally as good as their offense, and that's why they played in the championship 10 straight years.
10: The Browns were so deep and so good that Dick LeBeau got cut and wound up having a Hall of Fame career with the Detroit Lions, and then with his unbelievable coaching, too. Gosh, he was in the game for, what, 50 years? I mean, or
9: maybe more.
10: Yeah. It just
9: might have been closer to 60.
10: Yeah.
9: Because he was in his 80s his last couple of years.
10: Oh, man. Just what an unbelievable guy.
9: He is. He still kills his age. Knight just shoots it.
10: You know, absolutely. And, you know, when I think back on my time during the Bengals beat and, gosh, Mike Zimmer, gosh, he broke away from a meeting with his defensive backs to walk over to me, you know, and say hello the year I left the beat from, I showed up at training camp at Paul Brown Stadium, now Paycor. And so I love Mike Zimmer. And when he talked about defense fitting seven guys together, and that's what we want to continue to see with this defense. And I asked Jim earlier off the air, is Dexter Lawrence getting so much penetration that it's creating maybe a crease on that defensive line? And you mentioned Geno Atkins.
9: That was an issue because he'd get so much penetration that teams would actually, they have a game plan for that, for the creases and stuff that were created.
10: Yeah. But, man,
9: But he's taking two guys oftentimes.
10: He is. Oh, man. He is pushing the pile with relentless drive. He really is. And I know he feels bad about the defensive holding and the unnecessary roughness that eventually led to Ollie Gordon's first touchdown to tie the score today at 7. The
9: defensive holding doesn't get called very often.
10: Yes.
9: What he did there is very common.
10: Yeah. Yeah. So we've talked about positives, we've talked about negatives, but the bottom line is the Cincinnati Bengals won an important football game today. As an earlier caller said, it's underrated because the Bengals go to 3-2, they stop a two-game losing streak, and they can feel good about themselves with a win going into the bye week.
9: Don't you think the Dallas Cowboys playing the Tampa Bay Bucks with a backup quarterback thought, they're going to have a semi bye week. That Thursday probably be off over the weekend. Get a nice win, and they didn't.
10: That's right. Yeah, to start out with Tampa and the Houston Texans, everybody had a lot of people had the Bengals losing it at Houston.
9: Yeah,
10: and I still say that Houston, even in defeat, gave the league a little bit of a blueprint on how to beat the Bengals. Throw the football and run outside. And the Bengals have to get that under control.
9: They do.
10: And I just want to see when they get a two-score lead, man, don't ease up and let the other team come back. Step on a throat and get a comfortable win.
9: How often have you seen, I'm not talking about just the Bengals, in the league in general, how often have you seen that happen? It happens every week, it seems like, where teams seem like they have it in the bag, and then something happens. All of a sudden, the momentum changes, and it's a different game. And today, they had, you said, the onside kick. Now, they haven't recovered very often, but you know they still had an opportunity.
10: Well, and when Miami scores and gets the two-point conversion on an incredible catch off the turf, basically.
9: It was.
10: To get to within 28-18, and then Dante Myers catches it at the 4, but inbounds, but then steps out of bounds.
9: He just lost track of where he was on the field.
10: He did.
9: He really, all he needed to do was to go over there, step out of bounds, catch the ball with his foot out of bounds,
10: yes,
9: if he wanted to do that. And then the ball would end up being up at the 35, because it would have been a kick considered out of bounds. Or he could have just let the ball go, and I think it was going out of bounds there.
10: And luckily for the Bengals, they were able to grind out. They eventually did have to punt, but they were able to get that ball out and chew up about 5 minutes off the clock, because that happened at 7:12. They wound up punting at 2:37. They recovered a Malik Willis fumble by Jonathan Allen, recovered it. Bengals had the ball with 2:28 to go.
9: Well, he got a big push. He took his guy right back into him. And so when he tried to slide, that guy was right in his lap. His own guy was there. But he didn't put two hands on. I mean, when you have people around you as a quarterback, you got to get both hands on the ball. If you ever watch Joe Burrow, when he's got these people and he's trying to slide side to side, he always has two hands on the ball. The guys that have one, they'll get that ball knocked out time and again.
10: And Mark Schlereth on the broadcast today, he praised Joe for his ability to climb the pocket and then just those subtle movements in the pocket by Joe. Fantastic.
9: Joe Montana, Tom Brady were spectacular at doing that. Tom Brady obviously was not super fast, super quick, but he could slide and find his openings.
10: I want to take this opportunity to thank my partner here, Jim Breach. It's been 4 great weeks with you, Jim. Can't thank you enough. We're going to move on to a rotation of Bruce Kozerski and Faux Rock, David Fulcher, looking forward to being with them. So on behalf of my partner, Jim Breach, and tonight's producers, Liam Tomlinson and Danny Gleason, you've been listening to the Tri-State Chevy Dealers Post-Game Sports Talk presented by R&L Carriers after the Bengals' 31-24 victory over the Miami Dolphins on 700 WLW and Cincinnati's ESPN 1530.
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2: Over an illegal stimulant in recalled pre-workout powder. With the 8:30 report, Travis Laird breaking now. A nationwide health recall is active for Rapture pre-workout powder manufactured by Leader Formulas after Food and Drug Administration testing detected an unapproved stimulant. Lab analyses confirmed the supplement contains DMAA, an amphetamine derivative banned by federal regulators for causing dangerous blood pressure spikes and severe cardiovascular complications. Regulators advise consumers to cease consumption immediately and return containers of Rainbow Twist, Electric Lemonade, and Berry Mojito to retail stores for full refunds. Now, let's take a look at the latest traffic and weather together. It's looking pretty okay. No major accidents or slowdowns to report throughout the tri-state this hour.
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2: I guess it's not going to play. This evening, it'll be clearing up and drying out. We'll have a low of around 58 degrees. It'll be partly sunny on Monday and much warmer with a high of 81. Monday night, partly cloudy skies and a low of 62. And then it'll be about the same on Tuesday. Another warm and sunny day, but it could rain. And another cool down is expected midweek. Right now, it is 65 degrees and overcast skies at beautiful, historic Lincoln Airport. Cincinnati Bengals quarterback Joe Burrow threw four touchdowns, while safety Jordan Battle snagged two interceptions to secure a 31-24 road victory over the Miami Dolphins, improving Cincinnati's record to 3-2. Wide receiver Ja'Marr Chase hauled in a 45-yard touchdown pass in his return from concussion protocol. Colerain High School is suspending classes on Monday following the sudden death of the dean of students, Jeff Waltz, from a fatal cardiac event. Waltz had served the Northwest local school district since 2008 as a teacher, an assistant football coach, and a liaison. The building will remain open from 8 to 3 on Monday, with district counselors and mental health professionals available to assist returning students and faculty. President Donald Trump publicly urged Pennsylvania Democratic Senator John Fetterman to switch parties and join the Republican GOP while speaking to reporters at Joint Base Andrews. President Trump praised Fetterman's independent voting record on domestic energy production and Middle East diplomacy. While Senator Fetterman rejected switching parties, he reaffirmed his commitment to independent, bipartisan legislation. In Northern Kentucky, a 58-year-old Park Hills woman has died from injuries sustained in a single-vehicle motor scooter crash on Dixie Highway near South Arlington. Kenton County Police confirmed Rhonda Perry was transported to University of Cincinnati Medical Center, severe head trauma before succumbing to her injuries. Traffic reconstruction officers are analyzing roadway elevation and vehicle speed factors. In Las Vegas, moisture from the remnants of Tropical Storm Rachel dumped over an inch of rain on the Las Vegas Valley in under 2 hours. The sudden downpour prompted flash flood emergency closures along Interstate 15 and strip thoroughfares as emergency crews responded to dozens of stranded motorists and submerged intersections. And finally, Cincinnati Taco Week begins on Monday across 26 area taquerias and restaurants. The week-long promotion features $3 specialty tacos, exclusive app check-ins, and digital contest drawings for restaurant gift cards and taco-themed swag through Sunday. Next, update at 9 o'clock. 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
8: Well, thanks so much, Sandy. It's just a pleasure to be back with you again today. We had such fun last time. Mm-hmm. My name is Lana Uring. I'm executive director for the Cincinnati Cancer Foundation that supports the Cincinnati Cancer Advisors. And for those of you who don't know what we do, we provide free second opinions for people who have had a cancer diagnosis. And so that time right after a diagnosis is very, very chaotic. And sometimes you're not sure, am I doing the right thing? And am I seeing the right physician? Am I on the right treatment plan? And do I need to leave town or can I stay in town? So what we do is just try to take all of that chaos out of those decisions. And we see patients in our office on the on Montgomery Road, right by the lateral, 4805 Montgomery Road. And patients can call and make an appointment, or they can be referred by their physician. We take appointments either way. We collect your medical records and we do a thorough review with our expert medical oncologists who are subspecialized in your area of cancer. And through that, we have you come in. We go through a 1 or 2 hour appointment where you just get to speak to a physician for, you know, almost an endless amount of time about your diagnosis, mm-hmm. all the concerns and questions you have. They review your treatment plan and make sure that you're on the right plan. They speak to your physician. We don't treat, mm-hmm. so we never try to compete. As my little slogan, we don't treat, so we don't compete. Mm-hmm. So we help patients make sure that they're on the right treatment plan. And our slogan is great care begins with a great plan, because sometimes you only get one shot to get this right. And we want to make sure that everybody has the best odds possible to make sure they're on the right treatment plan.
5: Now, if you just heard her say that there was no cost, you weren't hallucinating. She's talking about if you have a cancer diagnosis or someone that you know and you want a second opinion, that's what they do at no charge. And of course, it's costs a lot of money to do that. So you got to do some fundraising, and we understand that. We're going to talk about that today, and a great opportunity. It looks like so much fun, but first let's meet Natalie.
9: Hi there. Thank you so much. So I'm Natalie Chula. I happen to be a cancer survivor, and so it's really important for me to work on something that's close to my heart. And I think that, you know, when I was diagnosed with cancer, I didn't work at this particular organization, but I didn't have the opportunity to get a second opinion. Mm-hmm. That would not have been something that I could have afforded. So it's a really great opportunity to have this for Cincinnatians and folks that are in our general region to be able to receive a no-cost second opinion right here at home.
5: When you're working for the foundation, are you actually able to interact with patients that come through once in a while, or do you get to yes. know anybody? Because that must just be
8: Events and different things, as well as we often ask patients if they would like to give a testimonial, and that's where Natalie really gets an opportunity to talk with them.
9: Yeah, just yesterday I spoke to someone who had an experience where she was diagnosed with a particular type of cancer, and as a result of having a second opinion with one of our physicians, she was able to not have a particular surgery and move forward with a different plan. She was still on the right plan, but just adjusting that to make sure she had the highest quality of life. She wasn't going through any unnecessary treatments. Mm-hmm. And then we provide that in the round service where we're following up with their treating physicians to really make sure that we're elevating all ships. We don't, as Lana said, we don't compete. We try to educate.
5: If folks want to go to the Cincinnati Cancer Foundation right now and get started with a second opinion referral, let's talk about that first.
8: Yeah, absolutely. So they can either call our main number and or they can go to our website, www.cincinnaticanceradvisors.org, and they can do an online form. Sometimes patients will prefer to have their physician make their referral, which is about 50% of the time. We have a physician referral. 50% of the time a patient does a self-refer. So we take all comers in any way. The only thing we ask is that you have had a cancer diagnosis. And to what you said earlier, sometimes it's not that you're going to even have a treatment plan change. You just want to know, am I on the right treatment plan? And just that reassurance and confidence that now I'm going into my treatment. I know I've given myself the very best odds. I'm doing the right thing. And people always do better when you go into something with optimism and feeling like you're doing the right thing.
5: The fundraiser that's coming up is the opportunity for the community, the business community, the wealthy people here in this town, which there are a lot. Let's talk about this total girly event. I'm just saying. This is called Wine, Women, and Shoes.
8: Yeah. And so this is something we have done before. Wine, Women, and Shoes is something that many people have heard about across the country, and we franchise the Wine, Women, and Shoes name and brand, and it supports specifically directly the Cincinnati Cancer Advisors work that we do. And so it's a really fun event, and it's going to be held at Union Terminal this year on Thursday, May 7th. We're taking over the whole place. It's going to be so fun. We're going to have like a red carpet arrival, some paparazzi out there to do some interviews as people enter. We're going to have some really fun marketplace things to buy, things that help support our cause. But it is going to be a very elegant and elevated event. It's going to be loosely themed on the Great Gatsby 1920s Prohibition. So, you know, people can dress in period if they want. They don't have to, but black and gold is kind of the theme color. We're going to have a cool activation called Keys to the Vault, and ladies will, for $100, buy a key for a chance to win everything in the vault. Our presenting sponsor this year is Union Savings Bank and Guardian Bank. And so we really took that theme of the bank, and it's going to be this activation where there'll be over $20,000 worth of things in this vault, and you can buy a chance to have that, and there'll be one winner who takes it all. So it'll be super fun. And then the program, our MC for the night is Mo Edgar. So we are planning to have a ball with him.
5: Mo Edgar is one of our iHeart colleagues who does sports on ESPN 1530.
8: He is going to be so fun. And I think he doesn't know what to think of us, you know, but he's going to, I think, really elevate the event. We have a wonderful auctioneer. The program will consist of a live auction, a mission moment, paddle raise, and then we culminate with a beautiful fashion show put on by DAP from the University of Cincinnati. Mm. So the students there who will be putting on the fashion show. So we're super excited about that too.
5: And these students, just if my memory serves, they design clothing.
9: Never before seen pieces. Yeah. Every single piece will be new.
5: Right.
9: And
8: Natalie is actually a DAP graduate of UC. So she's one of the elite. Laura Wilson is kind of the person chairing it and organizing everything from the university. So we should have her come on at some point with us and talk about it more.
5: Come on in. Yeah. That'd be just really great.
9: I was just going to say one thing Lana mentioned is that it's Prohibition style. And so we've got a lot of really great opportunities for businesses to elevate their brand and do specific fun things that are centered around Cincinnati's culture and history. So we have like a speakeasy lounge that folks can partner with us on. So if there are any businesses out there that have an interest in that, it's a really fun and different way to partner with us and elevate all the things you're doing in the community as well.
5: Do you have like more than one availability for bars or bourbon makers or breweries? Do you have multiples for that, or is there like an exclusive
8: category? We can make just about anything work for someone who wants to be a sponsor. So we have a sponsor packet online on our website. It's winewomenandshoes.com/Cincinnati. Make sure to put the /Cincinnati in. There are sponsorships there, but Natalie can speak to this, but we can really customize and make it very special for any company.
9: Yeah. We left a lot of freedom to do that. We have a VIP area, so there's different sponsorships that are engaged in that particular section. We have all different types of things throughout the event. Lana mentioned some of our activations, but we also have a photo booth. We have a legacy wall where we can commemorate a company if they choose to do that. We have parts of the program where we can recognize them, parts of the tablescapes. So there's a lot of different opportunities, and we definitely left a lot of room for customizing.
5: And all that mission, money goes to your mission, absolutely. 100%. It's 100%. Not like we take off 5% to pay for this. It's okay. All there. And all that money, again, goes to Second Opinions with cancer experts for folks that are diagnosed with cancer or in a cancer treatment program who want a second opinion at no cost. Mm-hmm. It just still blows my mind that that's available, because, you know, people have cancer in their families. Some people have already passed and they're thinking, man, I wish we would have had that. Some people are going through it right now whom we're trying to meet, reach. And then in the future, how do people tuck this away in their head?
8: Not everybody needs a second opinion right now, but I can't think of very many conversations that I have across the community, and especially it's probably because of what I do, but that you don't end up having a conversation about somebody that has a friend, a relative, a mother, a brother, a sister who has cancer and they're going through that. And so I think if you yourself don't have cancer, I think just tuck this service away in your mind that whenever you're talking to someone who's going through that, to say, hey, you know, I know about this organization that does this free service, and it really might be of benefit to you. So it's a way for people to just spread word of mouth. It doesn't cost anything to give somebody a good suggestion. And some of the things that we also offer besides free second opinions are free genetic testing and counseling, which is something that sometimes people need with their cancer diagnosis, and free financial navigation and support. You know, one of the number one causes of bankruptcy in the United States, Sandy, is a cancer diagnosis and healthcare issues. And I think us being able to provide that service to patients, we are not giving money like to them, but we have a financial navigation program that they can be case managed, and they help them with
5: all the finding bills, out the all bills, the everything, right?
8: Like there might be eligible for copay assistance. On average, the people who use that service, it helps them between $10,000 and $13,000. Mm-hmm. So that's a service that we're able to give to our patients, that if they need it, they can use it. And that is also the beauty of our model, is that it's free to everyone. It doesn't matter what your income level is. It's free to everyone. We don't take insurance cards. That's I've been in healthcare for almost 33 years now, and this is the first job that I've been in where I don't even have to think about insurance and denials and copays. And oftentimes that is what our patients are thinking about because that's what they're getting in the mail. But our financial navigation program can really help them work through a lot of that.
5: Do they have to go through the medical part of it too, or can they just use the financial program?
8: They do have to establish with us medically, because otherwise we would not be able to, you know, kind of make the referral and know what's going on to help them. So we do ask that they are established with us.
5: Easy to do, I'm sure. You've got that information. Yeah. Natalie, anything else you want to say before we wrap up here?
9: No, I just wanted to add that Lana talked about this being a no-cost service, and I think the premise that Dr. Barrett, our founder, started off with is that you know, it's an honest broker, so we don't have any skin in the game other than to make sure you have the best possible care plan going forward. If you're interested in learning more about our event, you can go to winewomenandshoes.com/Cincinnati, and that's all spelled out. We would love to have you.
5: That's Natalie Chula and Lana Urig from the Cincinnati Cancer Foundation. Thanks for coming in. Good luck with the sponsorships and with the event coming up this spring. It's going to be fun at the Union Terminal.
8: It is. And thank you so much, Sandy, for having us on today. We always appreciate your support.
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5: Welcome back. I'm Sandy Collins. This is iHeart Cincy, public affairs for Cincinnati and the tri-state. 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It's more affordable than any urgent care and powered by the medical experts at Cincinnati Children's.
10: Hi, Sandy. I'm Amy DeToro, one of the nurse practitioners at Cincinnati Children's in emergency medicine.
5: You know, we hear the word nurse practitioner, and for me, it's unclear how that differs from a nurse or a doctor or a physician's assistant. Can you clear that up for us before we get started?
10: Yeah, sure. It can get a little confusing. 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It's typically a master's degree, and you can specialize in a lot of areas. Most of us are specialized in
7: pediatrics, but there is some family nurse practitioners here at Cincinnati Children's, board certified in pediatrics. And each division within Cincinnati Children's has different roles. So I guess I'll speak to my role in emergency medicine. So, you know, at noon today, I'm going to go to the urgent care and I'm going to be the only provider up there. And I'm going to independently see every child that checks into urgent care, see patients, hear, you know, what's bringing them in, whether that's an injury or an illness or another concern, order appropriate testing. Sometimes that is x-rays or imaging. Also do procedures. So I do a lot of stitching and sewing up cuts. It is a wonderful job to have, mm-hmm. obviously. And the fact that I'm able to work independently. Now I do have access to the emergency room doctors downstairs. If I have concerns or, you know, somebody is a little too sick to be in urgent care, we have mm-hmm. ways to get them to the appropriate place. I interpret all of those tests and lab work and basically diagnose patients and prescribe medicines that they need. We have physician assistants in emergency medicine as well. Very, very similar roles. They're just different Ohio laws for certain things, okay. but essentially we are doing the same thing.
11: Yeah, yeah. So instead of going to the emergency room or the urgent care, there's an option that I wanted to share with our audience. The Cincy Kids Health Connect app, which allows for virtual visits. I'm a nuts and bolts kind of person, Amy. I like to know, how does this work? What do I need? Can I do it on a phone? Can I do it on an iPad? Do I have to have a computer at all? Do I have to have insurance? How do I get started? So let's just, if you can, I threw a lot at you there, but just to kind of explain the Cincy Kids Health Connect app and how to use it for your kids.
7: Yeah, so the Cincy Kids Health Connect app is an app that you can download on your phone, an iPad, or a computer. You basically will create an account, and then once you create an account, you can request a visit. We will see children 17 years of age or younger in Ohio, Kentucky, or Indiana. You have to be in those states to do the visit. So our nurse practitioners are only licensed in Ohio, Kentucky, and Indiana.
11: So if you're in Cleveland, you can sign up for the Cincy Health Connect.
7: Yes, we actually have people call. I'm always quite impressed how far people are away from Cincinnati that will call us for help. The cost is a flat $48. So you do not have to have insurance.
11: And you don't have to have a family doctor. You don't have to have any other connections other than just, I need help right now.
7: Yep.
11: Gotcha.
7: Yep. The nurse practitioners at Cincinnati Children's are available from 6 in the morning until 10 at night. The service is 24 hours. From 10 at night to 6 in the morning, we utilize a Teladoc service to help service our families in the overnight hours. But in the hours of 6 a.m. to 10 p.m., you'll get a hold of somebody like myself who will see your child. There is a list on the Cincy Kids Health Connect app of the types of illnesses that we will see. There is some limitation to, you know, what we can do on telemedicine. So it's very important to look at that list and, you know, make sure your child is fitting in with those types of illnesses and problems so we can best help you.
11: If you don't know what your kid has got going on, it's better to have a visit. And then if something happens that you can't be served there, what happens next?
7: Yeah, so that's a great question. There are some people that definitely call and they're like, I'm not sure where to go or if I need to be seen. And we are always happy to help. So if we hear your story, if we hear about your child's illness and we think, oh, man, I think your kid probably needs to be seen, we will help get you to the right place. We have our urgent cares. We have several, you know, neighboring urgent cares and urgent care down in Cincinnati and also in at the Liberty location. We can help even set up. Urgent care has a Save My Spot. Put yourself in line in the urgent care so you're waiting less in the waiting room so we can help you do that. If we feel like that needs to be done, if we feel like you need to be in the emergency department, we will tell you that. If we are asking you to be seen in person, we will refund your visit.
11: That's
7: so you will
11: deal.
7: Not
11: That's a big
7: pay
11: deal.
7: For that. Because sometimes people are often like, I'm going to pay for this and then I'm going to pay again to go to the urgent care.
11: Right.
7: So
11: right.
7: you will be

0: it's serious or not. And the idea of, hey, $48 and I can figure out what's going on with my kid. And if we need to go to the doctor, I don't have to pay any more than that. They'll refund it. Is a big, big plus, especially for so many low-income folks here in the tri-state where prices are just through the roof anyway. Mm-hmm. Obviously, if your kid's broken a bone, you're not going to be able to help out on the app. So let's just kind of go over that list, if you would.
1: Yeah, so I would say probably top two things that we see on virtual urgent care is pink eye.
0: Oh, my.
1: Which is perfect for the service without the swelling that you were talking about, swelling around the eye. But pink eye and rashes are the two biggest reasons people call us.
0: Wow.
1: Obviously, we do cold symptoms with some limitations. If you've had a prolonged cough or you've had a prolonged fever, then ideally we would want you to be seen in person. Mm-hmm. But we do have the ability to do testing as well. So if your child has a sore throat and you're concerned that they have strep, you can call us. We can order a strep test. We would send you in to your nearest open Cincinnati Children's Lab. You walk in, you tell them, I have an order for a strep test, and the strep test gets performed. Once we know the results, we will call families back, and we will also call in prescriptions if that is what is indicated based on the tests that we do.
0: If you just joined us, I'm talking with Amy DeToro, and she is a nurse practitioner at Cincinnati Children's. We're talking about the app called Cincy Kids Health Connect, which will connect you virtually to a nurse practitioner and the medical staff at Cincinnati Children's to help you decide if your child needs further care or can be diagnosed over this virtual network. So it works on cell phones. Does it work on, do you have the iPad version as well and the tablets and things like that? Also computers?
1: Yes.
0: Yeah. And then you just create an account and you can be seen. What do you suggest for parents right now to protect their kids from getting the flu, RSV, COVID?
1: The number one prevention of any of those illnesses is good hand washing. Mm-hmm. So, you know, washing hands before you eat, when kids get home from school, anytime you're out in public and you're coming back, washing your hands is going to help you the most.
0: Mm-hmm. Anything else, Amy, you want to pass along to our audience?
1: I appreciate you having me come on. It's great for families in Cincinnati and the tri-state area to know, you know, that this is available for you. We're always happy to help. And, you know, if we can't help, we will get you to the right place.
0: So once again, that's an app that you can download from your app store. It's Cincy Kids Health Connect, the app there. Fill out an account, get an appointment, and get your child's issue dealt with, and you'll of course be able to look there on the app to see if your child needs to go to the ER, the urgent care, before booking that appointment. So Amy, thank you so much for what you do. Thanks for taking care of our
1: little ones.
0: It is children's hospitals are the most amazing places, and until you need it, you don't realize how special the people are that work there, the safety that parents feel once you hand over your child to these folks that are going to take care of them. So thank you very much.
1: Thank you, Sandy. I appreciate it.
0: So if you want to pick up that app, just go to Cincinnati Children's website, Cincy Kids Health Connect, to get all your questions answered. 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
3: Trump's overtures to Senator Fetterman highlight narrow margins in the Senate. With the 9 o'clock report, Travis Laird breaking now. President Donald Trump has sparked intense Capitol Hill debate after publicly encouraging Pennsylvania Democratic Senator John Fetterman to join the Republican Party. Speaking to reporters at Joint Base Andrews, President Trump praised Fetterman's independent stances on energy infrastructure and Middle East policy, asserting that he would fare better as a Republican. While Senator Fetterman reaffirmed his commitment to Democratic leadership, the comments underscore high-stakes maneuvers surrounding Senate committee control.

0: control and over $140 million in midterm advertising spending. Now, let's take a look at the latest traffic and weather together. It's looking pretty good. No major accidents or slowdowns to report throughout the tri-state this hour.
1: Now, the latest forecast from the Jake Sweeney Chevrolet Weather Center. 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Together, let's drive.
2: As the sky begins to clear overnight and into Monday morning, we could wake up to a few foggy areas as we cool off to 57 degrees. But once the fog clears by late morning, a nice mix of sun and clouds for your Monday afternoon, and it will be warmer with a high near 81. Tuesday, we warm into the mid-80s with sunny skies. From your severe weather station, I'm 9 First Warning meteorologist Mark Stitz, News Radio 700 WLW.
0: It's cooling down, 64 degrees overcast at beautiful historic Lunkin Airport. Joe Burrow's 4 touchdown passes and Jordan Battle's 2 interceptions powered the Cincinnati Bengals to a 31-24 road victory over the Dolphins at Hard Rock Stadium, improving Cincinnati's record to 3-2. Burrow connected with Ja'Marr Chase on a 45-yard score, and Chase's return from concussion protocol, while the defense forced 3 critical turnovers to snap a 2-game losing skid. Northwest local schools confirmed Colerain High School will be closed on Monday following the fatal heart attack of Dean of Students Jeff Waltz over the weekend. Waltz had been a stalwart at Colerain since 2008, serving as a physical education teacher and assistant football coach. Grief counseling services and mental health professionals will be on campus Monday from 8 a.m. to 3 p.m. to support students and staff. A May United States Supreme Court ruling limiting compassionate release discretion has left freed nonviolent inmate Patrick Dwayne Smith facing possible reincarceration. Federal prosecutors have moved to challenge Smith's 2024 conditional release after he served 13 years of a drug sentence, leaving his legal defense team preparing emergency appeals to prevent his return to federal custody. Cincinnati Children's Hospital is investing $38.6 million in Avondale capital improvements. Municipal permits show $38.5 million is allocated for commercial renovations, plumbing, and electrical upgrades at the main Burnett Avenue campus. Additional funds are covering exterior garage branding at 3090 Exploration Avenue. In Covington, a 21-year-old male suspect remains booked in the Kenton County Detention Center on intentional murder charges following a deadly early morning shooting at a Speedway gas station on 4th Street. Covington police detectives are reviewing convenience store surveillance video ahead of his mandatory Monday morning court arraignment. And Mainville's annual Pink Pumpkin Sale is underway Sunday, raising critical funds for regional breast cancer screenings. Volunteers are selling hand-painted pink pumpkins to benefit nonprofit healthcare networks that provide free mammograms and diagnostic services to uninsured women in Warren and Claremont counties. The next update is at 9:30. Breaking news anytime. Travis Laird, News Radio 700 WLW.
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13: All right, Scott Sloan here. This is 700 WLW. So you lock your car, you lock your front door, but the gun in your neighbor's house, is that locked up too, or maybe is your gun locked up as well? So we have a bill in Columbus named after an 11-year-old girl who was tragically shot to death, and this new law could put you in prison if you don't lock your gun up. And I'll add, as we see, the main reason there's break-ins and car break-ins in Cincinnati is people looking for and finding guns. So what's the application here with this law? And Ethan Nichols is here. It's called Future Without Fear is the name of the organization. Ethan, welcome.
14: Hi, thanks for having me, Scott.
13: All right, so the setup here is this is House Bill 901, and it's Amaya's Law for Child Access Prevention. Your group is helping back this thing. And first, tell me about the group, funding, resources, who started and why.
14: Yeah, so we are a grassroots organization. We are a political action committee registered here in Ohio. We are led by young people and students across the state. And yeah, we kind of, the impetus for starting this organization was that we see that the gun lobby has very well funded groups. They are able to spend hundreds and thousands of dollars in dark money on state legislative races across not just Ohio, but across the country, obviously. And we exist to kind of fill that gap for the gun sense candidates who we know exist and are running across the state. We are so close to breaking the supermajority here in Ohio, and we believe that we can fill a really critical gap by advocating for common sense gun safety candidates across Ohio at the state legislative level. And a lot of that is doing the advocacy work, so building the infrastructure needed to create a community of pro-gun sense candidates in Ohio.
13: All right, so this is Amaya Frazier. She's 11 years old. She was shot right before Christmas, I believe, last year. This is in Columbus, and she died. Her 14-year-old cousin got a hold of her dad's, so this would be the 14-year-old cousin got a hold of the cousin's father's unsecured gun, was playing with the gun. The gun went off and killed Amaya. That teenager faces a juvenile reckless homicide charge. The father, though, was indicted on involuntary manslaughter endangering children. That is a first-degree misdemeanor if storage allots a minor cause physical harm. Fourth-degree felony if the harm is serious. In this case, that would be an F4. And that's the penalty for this. So as I look at it, in Amaya's own case, the father's already indicted, albeit involuntary manslaughter endangering children. We already have a law that deals with this. What would the bill change?
14: Yeah, so I think what the law creates is establishes consistency across the board. We've seen cases very similar to this that tragically happen far too often in our country. And this happens across the country. We've seen it here in Ohio before. And what we've noticed is an inconsistency in how these laws are enforced and a lack of attention in Columbus to creating consistent laws that allow us to enforce and not only enforce that, but also create reasonable incentives for people to want to secure their firearms properly. Amaya's law also creates a non-refundable income tax credit of up to $250 for gun safes, trigger locks, lock boxes. There's a sales tax exemption for higher firearm safety devices. Mm. a voluntary temporary storage option for gun owners to store their firearms with either a licensed dealer or a law enforcement agency if they're in a high-risk period, and creates a free safe storage pamphlet that the Attorney General's office would have to publish. So this goes a lot more than simply creating the legal mechanisms for enforcing that. So obviously this creates a first-degree misdemeanor for improper storage and a fourth-degree felony for improper storage resulting in a minor causing serious physical harm. So that, which you know, creates the fourth-degree felony, I think that's a really critical piece of this legislation. But additionally, you know, unfortunately, people, you know, are not going to just, you know, store their firearms properly. We've seen this happens all the time, you know. So we have to create those incentives from the state level to show people that not only is this, you know, the smart thing to do, you know, we want to protect yourself and protect children around you and your vicinity, but, you know, you're going to get a little something out of this too, which I think is fine. And we want to, you know, create those incentives from the state level. I think that's a really important component.
13: Well, I think overwhelming and responsible gun owners, which make over, I want to put statistics out there, but it's a small number of people who engage in behaviors that are questionable, whether it's a, you know, shooting on public or just, you know, brandishing a firearm because of road rage. We have we hear about there's so many guns in this country and more guns than people in this country, and yet the accidents that we're talking about, it's a very small percentage of those guns. You know, it doesn't make it any less tragic for a Mayan or family, but it's something like accidental discharge is responsible for, I think it's on the same level as like accidental poisoning or something like that. It's fairly small. And at the same time, as I look at what's being proposed here by this representative of Cleveland, that there's no violation unless a child gets the gun. So that only punishes a parent after the child's already hurt. So is it prevention or is this after the fact punishment?
14: I think it's both. I think, you know, we can look at it in both ways. We have to create the mechanisms to ensure that people understand that there will be consequences if you negligently store a firearm. But at the same time, you know, we are creating those incentives for people to both learn about this and learn about safe firearm storage and to make it easier for people to access firearm safety devices, you know, gun safes, lock boxes, trigger locks, et cetera. Like there are so many components of what creates safe storage. And a lot of people, even people who consider themselves responsible gun owners, and, you know, I as you said, the majority of gun owners are responsible. I fully agree with you on that. I grew up in scouting and I grew up shooting all the time at ranges. I still do. You know, I have no issue with responsible gun ownership, but what we have to do is ensure that people are educated, aware, and understand what happens when they don't store their firearms properly. You know, I know a lot of people who own guns. I know a lot of people who don't store them properly. And fortunately, that's just the reality we have to deal with. And I think, you know, something like creating this pamphlet for the AG's office to distribute, like this is something that if we're forcing every gun owner in the state, everyone who buys a firearm, to have to learn about safe storage and then showing them that, hey, we have tax incentives. We have a sales tax exemption for you. There are ways for you to do this. And, you know, you don't have to spend a crazy ton more money on, you know, safety devices and lock boxes. You know, we want to create this and make it as accessible for gun owners as possible. We want this to be easy for gun owners
13: by the way, it's Ethan Nichols, Future Without Fear. It has to do with a bill working its way through the state legislature, the General Assembly in Ohio, House Bill 901. A young lady in Columbus was shot by her cousin. Cousin got a hold of the dad's gun and was playing with it, and it went off and killed her. And so this would increase penalties for people who leave weapons around that are unsecured where they can get access by children. And there's no laws broken until the child gets a gun. And as we said, I think most people, you know, I have safe storage in my house with my guns. I don't even have kids around anymore, but we keep them locked up. It struck me as if you look at how much a box of ammunition costs versus, I don't know, just even a trigger lock or something like that. It's pretty minuscule in comparison. And yet every time, I haven't seen one in a while, but like, a fire department, police department offer free gun locks and people line up getting the free. It's like the gun costs a small fortune. The rounds, box of ammo is not cheap, but you don't have enough money to get a trigger lock or something. I mean, come on, man. It doesn't make a lot of sense. But there are people who live in bad neighborhoods and I'll defend them and say, hey, listen, what about the person? I guess here's the way to phrase it. Walk me through the line between negligent storage and, say, a gun on a nightstand for self-defense. Where does a lawful owner cross into a criminal there?
14: Yeah. I mean, I think if you have children in your house and you're leaving a loaded firearm on your nightstand, I would say that's negligent storage. You know, I think there are ways to store your firearms safely, but still keep them accessible in the case of an emergency. And I don't think anything, you know, I don't think a trigger lock is going to prevent you from being able to pull your firearm. If you're a trained firearm owner and you are understand what you're doing, that shouldn't be a barrier to accessing your firearm in an emergency. You know, I don't think that is a viable excuse for anyone. I think if you're able to own a firearm and put on a trigger lock, you know, put it in a gun safe, whatever, you know, you should be able to access that in emergency too. You know, keep the box on your nightstand, like, you know, whatever. But if you have children in the house and you're leaving a firearm out, you know, the chances of someone getting shot go through the roof. And we see cases like this across the country. We see it every year. Hundreds of children die from this. It's preventable. And, you know, at the same time, you know, I hear what you're saying about, you know, the gun costs so much, the ammo costs so much. So, you know, it should be a minor expense for someone like this. But at the same time, you know, we want to just decrease every barrier across the board. If you have a firearm, you should be able to safely store it for, you know, free, as little cost as possible. We want to make sure that we're doing everything as possible at a state level, you know, on the government side, to ensure that all firearm owners are being responsible and taking that extra step.
13: Well, I think it's another encroachment because of crime. And hear me out for a second, Ethan. And that is, like, someone who leaves on their nightstand. Okay, I live in a neighborhood where somebody could, you know, kick my front door in and come get. I got to have that at the ready and not mess around in the middle of the night with some sort of safety device or trigger lock just because of this law. And that would indicate that crime in some areas is out of control. I would project that to places like Columbus and here in Cincinnati, where me and you live. You know, we see the number of car breakings or car thefts, people breaking the cars, not to necessarily steal the car or go through. They're looking for guns. And because we have gun laws that say I can bring it here, but not there. And you don't know until you get there whether it's a gun free zone. So I have to leave it in my car. You know, it's another burden on the responsible gun owner, which is always the case. It always made sense to me, if you wanted to stop that, is to make sure that if you have a gun on you and you're going to leave it in your car, that it has to be secured in a lockbox or locked up somehow, just to prevent the smash and grabs. And maybe that deters that kind of crime. But again, it's more of a burden on the lawful people because the criminals don't care.
14: Yeah, but I mean, I think you can say the same thing about just about any crime prevention issue, you know, out there. You know, it obviously, you know, that is part of participating in a society, is we have to take measures to ensure that we are protecting ourselves and others. And I completely hear you on the car break-ins. I think there was a really important piece of legislation, a program that Councilmember Anna Albee introduced in Cincinnati a couple of years ago with Vice Mayor Kearney, that would created a free gun lock giveaway at the Bengals stadium.
13: Yep.
14: And I don't know if you're familiar with this stat, but there are the number of car break-ins at the Bengals stadiums out of control. It is a huge issue.
13: Sure.
14: It's like I said, people are going for firearms. And so it's, how can we address that as well? Because that's, you know, that's another piece of this component. And I don't mean to say this Amaya's law goes as far as we want. You know, it is a piece of the puzzle, is how can we, you know, keep guns properly stored in homes. But at the same time, like you said, we have to address it for cars. We have to address it everywhere. It's, how can we, you know, make it as easy as possible for someone to lock their gun up without, you know, leaving it with access to get stolen, taken, and still allow someone to protect themselves in the event of an emergency, you know?
13: Yeah.
14: So
13: I know that
14: so many pieces to the
13: puzzle. Ethan, here in Cincinnati, Columbus, I believe, just passed a storage ordinance. But that's been stuck in horror. We have this preemption law in Ohio that's been in effect for years now. So doesn't this proposal to mandate under penalty of prison to lock your weapon up, and if a kid gets a hold of it and does something with it, well, now you're going to prison for a while. Does that statewide, but doesn't this run in the same legal law?
14: No, I would not think so. I think, you know, I think you make a great point. You know, the state preemption laws are something we've had to deal with for decades in Ohio. And, you know, we see time and time again how legislators in Columbus attempt to, you know, walk right over home rule and prevent our municipalities from enacting, you know, like really common sense gun reform measures. We saw you know, Mayor Cranley and Mayor Pureball have been engaged in lawsuits with the legislature for, probably close to 10 years now about various gun bills. And, you know, I think that's part of the problem. Part of why we exist, Future Without Fear as an organization, is, you know, ultimately Columbus is where the decisions happen about gun safety. So we need legislators in Columbus, in the committee hearing rooms, you know, in the state house, who are going to care about common sense gun reforms and aren't going to be bought out by the gun lobby.
13: He is Ethan Nichols, Future Without Fear. It's House Bill 901, Amaya's Law for Child Access Prevention. Sad story out of Columbus. Just last year, a young lady, a 14-year-old, died because her cousin, 14-year-old cousin, got a hold of the father's unsecured gun. It went off, killed her. The dad was indicted on involuntary manslaughter and endangering children charges as well. So, you know, I think something, maybe about half the states or something like that, top of my head, don't really have a storage requirement at all. Is there hard evidence these laws actually reduce child gun deaths, or are we just criminalizing grieving parents here?
14: You know, there is so much evidence and so much data, and, you know, goes back, you know, to talk, you know, as we talk about the web of issues that, that impact gun violence. We see time and time again how gun violence laws have been treated as regional. And, you know, we have some municipalities in the state that do have safe storage laws. We have many that don't. And that's part of the issue, right? Is that, you know, a safe storage law in one county, but then the next county over doesn't. That doesn't do much. Like, we have to have statewide laws that protect our state. And they have to come from the state house. But yeah, I mean, you know, I pulled up a study here from Johns Hopkins, from the Bloomberg School, in 2025, studied CDC mortality data from 1990 to 2020, found firearm storage policies, safe storage laws, reduced suicide rates by 14% and reduced negligent homicides from children by 16%. Yeah. So, you know, these laws do a lot, 29%. So, yeah, you know, these laws do a lot. We've seen the evidence. It's how can we standardize these across the state? You know, I don't want a gun owner who's going from Hamilton County to Warren County to have to deal with different storage laws. You know, like, that doesn't make any sense for any of us. We want firearm laws to be regulated and universal.
13: Okay.
14: Across the state. And I think Amaya's Law is a great step in that direction.
13: Yeah, I saw those stats too. It's about 10 to 15% reduction if you engage these laws, these cap laws, as I call them, to require you to store these weapons. And you go, okay, well, hey, we win this. Let's say it passes. It probably won't, because let's face it, this is an uphill. You're pushing a boulder with a Republican supermajority. You're pushing a boulder up the hill. But I'll play devil's advocate for a second. You get this study, okay, hey, we drop things 10-15%. Awesome. That won't still be enough, because are you seeking perfection here? Because there are people who are stupid who aren't going to get the memo, and people are also human and make mistakes. And those two factors together tell me we'll never be able to stop this. And I think it's fair then when Second Amendment groups say this is just a foot in the door towards a full storage mandate. Where does it stop? If we do this for 10 or 15%, and you go, what about the remaining 80%?
14: Well, I think what we've seen is that, you know, these laws are not standardized and they're not enforced universally across the state or across the country, and they never have been. So when we're looking at the data, we have to factor in the fact that, A, these laws have never been properly enforced at a state or federal level. It's always been at the municipal level in Ohio. So the data is not going to be complete there. B, what can we do to address every aspect of gun violence? You know, like I said, Amaya's Law is a really, really important part of the puzzle, but it's just one piece. You know, gun violence is a multifaceted issue that we have to approach from such a wide angle. And, you know, considering this legislation as the end all be all is not the right way to look at it. This is merely a small piece in the puzzle. So, you know, when we're talking about these issues, we have so much that we need the state legislature to address. I think this is really just, you know, one aspect. What we have to do is elect leaders in Columbus who are going to advocate, you know, for Amaya's Law. They're going to advocate for universal background checks. They're going to close the dangerous loopholes. You know, we have the boyfriend loophole, there's the Charleston loophole, all of these ways that people who shouldn't have access to firearms still manage to access them. You know, We need red flag bills. You know, there's so much to do about declaring gun violence as a public health crisis, which we need to do at a state level because it is, you know, yeah. Gun violence is the single largest modern public health crisis. I grew up in, you know, we call it generation lockdown, you know, the group of children mm-hmm. who grew up on a daily basis with the fear of gun violence in school, going through Alice drills and all of these traumatizing, you know, drills and programs without legislators addressing the root causes of gun violence. So I think there's a lot we have to do at the state level. I think Amaya's law is just a small piece of the puzzle. But at the same time, I would say to, you know, to the gun lobby groups, you know, we are not anti-Second Amendment. I'm an Eagle Scout. I grew up shooting. I grew up at the ranges. You know, it's an embedded part of my life too. I have no interest in taking firearms away from folks who are lawful and, you know, following law. But yeah. At the same time, like I grew up with that daily fear. I still do, you know, go to a Walmart, go into a nightclub, you know, this is something that plagues our society and it has for decades. So I think it's really important that we, you know, separate gun violence prevention legislation from this fanatical idea that people are going to come and take your guns, because ultimately that's a scare tactic from the gun lobby.
13: It is. I mean, but you need both. You need both those things to exist, right? It's like maybe not you necessarily, but there are many, many anti-gun folks who think that all guns should be collected and thrown in the ocean somewhere, destroyed. And then, of course, there are just the open carry folks too, as well. We live in a world where it's gray; it's not black and white. He's Ethan Nichols. It's House Bill 901. We'll keep an eye on it. Ethan, thanks for jumping on. Appreciate it.
14: Absolutely. Thanks for having me.
13: Yes, sir. A lot to unpack there in that conversation, especially the last part. I don't have time to maybe debunk some of that stuff, but possibly a little bit later on, because I don't think this is going to go away. You know, the thing is, if you're a responsible gun owner, which everyone listening is, presumably, that if we just locked our stuff up and, you know, we're all responsible, that would fix this problem. But unfortunately, there's, you know, what, 10% of the population doesn't get the memo. And so we go. So we go. Sloaney, 700 WLW.
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0: A fatal shooting probe continues along Interstate 71 with the 930 report. I'm Travis Laird. Breaking now, Cincinnati police homicide detectives are advancing physical evidence collection following an overnight fatal shooting and high-speed collision along Interstate 71 northbound. Officers responded to reports of gunfire near the Norwood Lateral, where they discovered a 19-year-old male dead inside a crashed vehicle. Two other occupants sustained non-life-threatening injuries. Detectives closed the highway for several hours to collect ballistics casings and analyze vehicle crash telemetry before reopening traffic. Now, let's take a look at the latest traffic and weather together. Speaking of traffic, looks like no major accidents or slowdowns to report throughout the tri-state this hour. Let's keep it that way.
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2: Monday morning could start with a few foggy areas, but temperatures only drop to 57 degrees. Monday afternoon, a mix of sun and clouds, and it will be warmer, highs near 81 degrees, pushing us more than 10 above average. Tuesday starts near 64, and then the afternoon, we're mostly sunny with a high near 85. From your severe weather station, I'm 9 First Warning meteorologist Mark Stitz, News Radio 700 WLW.
0: 64 degrees and overcast skies is where we stand now at beautiful historic Lunkin Airport. That is no change from half an hour ago. The Cincinnati Bengals defeated the Miami Dolphins 31-24 behind Joe Burrow's four touchdown passes and Jordan Battle's pair of second quarter interceptions, improving Cincinnati's record to 3-2. Receiver Jamar Chase snagged 145-yard touchdown score in his return from concussion protocol as Cincinnati snapped a two-game losing skid going into the bye week. Colerain High School will be closed on Monday to mourn Dean of Students Jeff Waltz, who passed away over the weekend from a fatal cardiac event. Waltz served the district as a teacher, a coach, and a student liaison for 18 years. Mental health counselors and community ministers will be on campus on Monday between 8 and 3 to assist students and faculty. A nationwide health recall is active for Rapture pre-workout powder due to unapproved stimulant DMAA, which risks severe blood pressure spikes and cardiovascular issues. The Food and Drug Administration urges consumers to immediately cease using all flavors and return containers to retail outlets for a full refund. A bipartisan group of six U.S. senators is demanding the Trump administration reverse its deal to import 300,000 tons of Russian diesel. Senators Susan Collins, Tom Tillis, Gene Shaheen and Dick Blumenthal assert the unilateral sanctions waiver violates congressional statutes, that were passed in 2022 banning Russian energy imports. In Warren County, police report a nonverbal 10-year-old autistic boy drowned in a Hamilton Township retention pond on Hammerwood Court on Saturday. The tragic recovery comes weeks after Ohio enacted the Joshua Alert system to expedite emergency broadcasts for missing children with special needs. And Blue Ash-based Matthew 25 Ministries and Hawksworth Blood Center are mobilizing emergency convoys and urgent blood donations to support disaster recovery in the Florida Panhandle. Disaster teams are shipping bottled water and cleanup supplies, while Hawksworth urges donors to help replenish critical southeastern blood inventories. The next update is at 10 o'clock. Breaking news anytime. Travis Laird, News Radio 700. 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
4: Scott Pallone on 700 WLW. One of the things that influence our lives dramatically, if you live in urban areas, you don't think about that much, but of course, everything we consume when it comes to food and life comes from farms. And right now, our steaks cost more. If you live in these rural areas and you're a producer, the script is kind of flipped. Your power bill, it looks like it's going to be gone. What about data centers in rural areas? A lot of issues facing rural communities here and around Cincinnati, and Washington's man for that is on the line. He's Glenn R. Smith. He's the USDA Undersecretary for Rural Development. Glenn, welcome. How are you?
5: Yes, good. Glad to be here.
4: Yeah,
5: Scott.
4: Yeah. You've been farming for a long time out in Iowa, so you've done this for 50 years. The biggest question we have, a city folk have, for folks in the country, is I know this is outside your purview as a rural development undersecretary for the USDA, but you've been a farmer for half a century. People yes. trying to get their minds around beef prices right now and want to know when the hell it comes down. Any insight?
5: Well, the beef cycle is very slow to adjust, Scott. From the time baby calf is dropped by the time a cow is bred, drops a calf, goes to a feedlot, it's almost 3 years. So it does take a long time for that supply cycle to adjust. There's been a number of different programs opening up some public land for grazing, some programs for young ranchers at USDA that have been initiated. It's just going to take some time before those numbers can get up there to where we have a little price relief on it. Meanwhile, it is somewhat amazing how the demand has been so strong for beef, continues to be strong despite the higher prices. But we're hoping that as some of these programs come yep. into being, we're hoping maybe the consumer can get some relief.
4: I sure hope so. We could take off the gas tax, but there's no direct beef tax, and so you pay what you got to pay.
5: Yes.
4: And I think when the most confusing things, you heard this shot speaking of USDA, is that the administration is going to get rid of all these inspectors, that our food supply is no longer going to be safe. That's not really what the president's order said. It basically has to do with letting smaller process get meat to the market more easily. This isn't foreign yeah. beef coming in. This is domestically raised beef, and you at the farm level can do a much better job of making sure that what you're using is edible. It's not going to get anyone sick, because the repercussions from that would be huge.
5: Absolutely, that there is nothing to would hint that food safety has diminished at all. I think it's more a greater efficiency among inspectors, maybe a greater level of collaboration between states. And in fact, there is efforts in place within rural development to significantly increase the processing for small and regional processors that may work directly with the cattle producer direct to the consumer. You've seen that huge growth in that here in the last 5-10 years from the feedlot to the dinner plate. And I think that's constructive because it's giving a more diverse processing capability. You're not relying completely on the big four as far as packers and consolidation and giving consumers choices, which is always good.
6: Yeah, you kind of touched on that rural development. You as the undersecretary of rural development, there's going to be loans for small and independent packing plants, I'm guessing, and that will help streamline and reduce price?
5: Yes. Well, there's $550,000 loan here in Ohio to small processors. Nationwide, we've got a program, it's called a Pulse program, that is up to $500 million. So there is a huge effort to increase the capacity of those small and mid-sized producers, regional producers out there.
6: Yeah, I know cattlemen are furious. Your brothers and sisters in that industry are upset about Brazilian and Argentinian beef coming in. Are they wrong about that and flooding the market with foreign beef?
5: Well, there is a little bit of some misconceptions. Number one, it's not flooding. I think the with President Trump bringing in the 300,000 metric tons, and it was primarily hamburger, lower quality beef, announced about 3-4 weeks ago, that caused quite an uproar. The fact is, it was a very small amount of our total beef supply, maybe a 2.5 day supply, and it was for lower quality, like hamburger and lower cuts of meat. Again, I know I had a little bit of debate with my brother-in-law, who is a cattle feeder in Western Iowa. I said, you know, it appears to me really what cattlemen need to be aware of, and it's happened before, is if prices get too high, you destroy demand, and then they're in trouble.
6: Right.
5: And so I think what the president's trying to do is balance, you know, the consumer, the price to the consumer, and at the same time, beef still is at historic highs. So from the beef producer standpoint, this is the guy that raises the little calf, the mother cow that raises that little calf and sells to feedlot. They're still in fine shape. It's the feedlots that maybe took a short-term hit when the futures market dipped upon announcement of that.
6: Okay, gotcha. So hopefully relief is on the way here. And I see the squeeze with our producers versus foreign beef coming in. He's Glenn R. Smith. He's the USDA Undersecretary for Rural Development. If you eat it, wear it, maybe it came from a farm. And it's an important thing we often don't think about the closer you get to the city. But I also think about data centers is a huge issue right now coming to not only rural Ohio, but Kentucky, Indiana, everyone in the listening area. And that's a concern for multiple reasons. Number one, and this is maybe one that doesn't get play, a lot of these areas, rural areas, as you know, have electric co-op members.
5: Yes.
6: We've heard about big energy companies and those producers of the data centers building their own power stations. But what kind of strain does that put on a co-op? We often don't have co-ops in this area, but a co-op is because, you need to leverage resources because, instead of having a bunch of houses in a block or an urban area where it's easy to run power to, it's a little harder in rural areas and the cost is way more. What do data centers mean in that capacity, in that regard?
5: Well, it's a major consideration what type of burdens a data center might place on local energy, the local power grid. And I believe there's regs going in place that stipulate that they have to bring in their own source of energy, and also a pledge from President Trump that electric rates will not increase, emphasis on affordable energy in rural America. And certainly the intent is not to to place the burden on rural residents for that. So it's that there are safeguards being put in place, and at the same time, data centers, in order to remain competitive globally, are going to be a necessary part of life.
6: Yeah.
5: And but where to locate it, how they tax the local resources, the local power grid, where the energy is sought, is all questions that need to be answered. And certainly there's places that are more suitable than others, I guess, would be a good way to describe that.
6: But on that, Glenn Smith, do data centers and solar farms, do they threaten prime farmland? I mean, we've got a lot of farming space out there, and data centers certainly are huge, but some are acting like this is going to wind up driving the cost of food up because data centers are taking prime farmland. I don't know. Data centers are big, but we've got a lot of farmland in America.
5: Yeah, I don't see that as being the primary issue of taking prime farmland. As far as data centers, their footprint would be very, very, very minute compared. You're exactly right, compared to our total cropland base. I think it's more the energy concern and whether they would tax local resources versus removing prime farmland.
6: Mm, gotcha. He is Glenn R. Smith, USDA Undersecretary for Rural Development. He's in the area today and just kind of catching up on rural issues here that affect us here in the city and the suburbs. Let's face it, beef prices, data centers. Yes. Something I've been, I guess as long as I could banging the drum on this thing, boy, it seems like if we connected rural America with the rest of the internet, that would be fantastic. My in-laws live in a rural area in Seneca County, and it's been a lifelong battle for that. Well, maybe not lifelong, certainly in the last 20 years, to try and get reliable, steady, good upload download times from their internet. I know that's a huge initiative for the administration, and that is getting rural America connected. It's going to take a quite of a spend from taxpayers for sure, but I'm here for it because I think it's important to get these communities online because now you're not just depending on agriculture. It'll still be the big thing, but you can do other things in these small towns that you couldn't before. And now it's attractive for people who are tired of city life and the affordability issue.
5: Yes. No, you're exactly right. I would equate rural broadband issue to rural electrification back in the early part of the 20th century. And that's really where our agency had its beginning, was the Rural Electrification Act of 1936. And you think about it, what a tremendous revolutionary change that was for rural families to be able to have electricity for the first time, where most of your urban areas had access to it by 1936. And we responded very admirably to that whole challenge. As far as rural electrification, I see broadband access to the internet as being a similar critical, absolutely critical for the viability and to maintain rural America. Mm-hmm. And it isn't just farmers and ranchers. It's their schools, it's their hospitals, it's any businesses that would choose to relocate to rural areas. All of that is dependent on high-speed internet. So I couldn't agree with you more. It is one of my priorities. If funded adequately, rural development, my agency, Rural Development within USDA, has performed admirably with the funds that have been allocated to us. We've got a nationwide system of 400 offices. We're able to deliver that service. But it's going to cost, just like rural electrification did in 1936.
6: Yeah, a little bit different, though, because, you're running copper back then. There's talk of running fiber. Some areas are doing that. But is Starlink the real answer, meaning satellite-driven internet? Is that the easiest way to go? Because now it's much easier to get it in place, but also the maintenance, the cost is going to be significantly less. Are you headed that way, you think?
5: Well, I think so. Of course, Starlink is a branded product, but it's satellite technology is what we're talking about. And we do have a reg in place that that suggests that we need to look at all our alternatives. Terrain sometimes doesn't lend itself to fiber. Satellite technology is evolving every day. And we have to look at all means of mechanism to be able to connect rural America. And certainly satellite could be a viable part of that whole menu of selection.
6: Yeah, I mean, right now it's slower, it's more expensive, but I'd imagine as we get more satellites up there, it's going to decrease the cost of this thing. One of the other issues I wanted to get into is farm debt. I saw the other day, when I was talking to our money guy here on Tuesday morning, that farm debt is at a decade high. Interest is eating something like a fifth of earnings. Are we looking at a bursting bubble here when it comes to farm debt and a crisis?
5: No, I don't think we would call it a crisis situation. My position prior to coming to USDA, I was on the board of directors of the Farm Credit Administration, which is the regulatory agency for the farm credit system. Is the largest provider of financing in rural America. And we watch delinquency and delinquent loans very closely, that trend. And there was maybe a slight uptick in the last year, but as far as trend line, we're falling right along trend lines. And the other best litmus test for farm prosperity is land values and land rents, which seem to be holding pretty consistent, maybe even some slight increases throughout the country. Okay. So I think that's been, personally, I think it's been a little exaggerated. I just don't see it in the financial metrics, certainly not to the point of being alarming.
6: All right, real quick, final point here. We've seen, like, the Farm Bill gets passed every few years, and it is one of the most pork-laden things in the world. And now I hold that in contrast to the Trump agenda, which was DOGE, right, trying to cut government waste, fraud, and abuse. And when it comes to farm payments, it's pretty ripe with that. Farm income is propped up by government payments. How come that issue wasn't tackled? It seemed like one of the biggest things you could tackle, because it just doesn't seem sustainable. It doesn't seem to be good for anybody, especially farmers.
5: Well, the biggest issue of debate is the SNAP programs, the food stamp programs, which actually has almost nothing to do with farmers and ranchers. Mm-hmm. And at one point, they're looking, what the aim of the administration in one party is to eliminate the fraud and the abuse of that SNAP program. Used to be called food stamps, of course, and a lot of people still refer to it as food stamps. They're placing the burden of administration more on the states if they have a high rate of fraud.
6: Got it.
5: Or abuse of the program.
6: Okay.
5: And that seems to be the central issue that's being debated and is holding up accordingly the whole farm bill.
6: Mm-hmm.
5: And it's primarily an urban versus rural type issue. I certainly hope that they can come to some concessions. I know they have given states that have been offered a year to comply, to get their rates down to acceptable levels. And I think maybe there's an ask in some 2 years to adopt to that. But that's what the central issue is about right now.
6: Glenn R. Smith, the USDA Undersecretary for Rural Development. It's something that affects all of us for sure. Obviously, in the rural areas, more than us, but we see the decisions and policies impact prices like beef, for example, we just talked about. Glenn, all the best. Thanks for jumping on. Be well.
5: Thank you. Good. Glad to be here.
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14: There's a lot of mavericks in that story. 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
14: And we'll talk about some of the classic great moments of famous business geniuses, along with some of the darker moments that often get overlooked, like Thomas Edison and...
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18: A bipartisan Senate coalition challenges Donald Trump's Russian diesel agreement. With the 10 o'clock report, Travis Laird breaking now. A bipartisan group of six U.S. senators is demanding the Trump administration immediately cancel its bilateral agreement to import 300,000 tons of Russian diesel under a six-month Treasury sanctions waiver. Senators Susan Collins, Lisa Murkowski, Tom Tillis, John Curtis, Gene Shaheen, and Dick Blumenthal issued a joint statement asserting the unilateral arrangement violates the 2022 Russian energy import ban and directly finances Moscow's military operations. Administration officials defend the waiver as a

0: necessary measure to lower domestic retail diesel costs from its current $6.28 national average. Now, let's take a look at the latest traffic and weather together. Looks pretty good. No major accidents or slowdowns to report throughout the tri-state this hour.
1: Now, the latest forecast from the Jake Sweeney Chevrolet Weather Center. 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Together, let's drive.
2: As the sky begins to clear overnight and into Monday morning, we could wake up to a few foggy areas as we cool off to 57 degrees. But once the fog clears by late morning, a nice mix of sun and clouds for your Monday afternoon, and it will be warmer with a high near 81. Tuesday, we warm into the mid-80s with sunny skies. From your severe weather station, I'm 9 First Warning meteorologist Mark Stitz, News Radio 700 WLW.
0: No change on the thermometer. Looks like 64 degrees, overcast skies at your and my favorite airport. That is, of course, Lunkin Airport. Cincinnati Bengals snapped a two-game losing streak with a 31-24 road victory over the Miami Dolphins, improving their season record to 3-2. Joe Burrow threw four touchdown passes to four different receivers. Safety Jordan Battle snagged two second-quarter interceptions to seal the road win. Classes at Coleraine High School are canceled Monday following the sudden death of Dean of Students Jeff Waltz from a fatal cardiac event over the weekend. Waltz had been a physical education teacher and assistant football coach at Coleraine since 2008. Grief counselors and mental health professionals will be available on campus Monday, 8 a.m. until 3 p.m. Cincinnati police homicide detectives are investigating an overnight shooting and fatal collision on Interstate 71 northbound near the Norwood Lateral that left a 19-year-old man dead inside a crashed car. Two other occupants were treated for non-life-threatening injuries as detectives collected physical ballistic evidence. Former Cincinnati Bengals rookie cornerback Sierre White has chosen to step away from NFL football to star in the Paramount feature film Get Light, directed by Tiana Taylor. Wright confirms he has plans to resume his athletic training after principal movie production concludes in Los Angeles. Flares from the remnants of Tropical Storm Rachel dumped over an inch of rain on Las Vegas, causing flash flooding and closing all lanes of Interstate 15 near Prim Boulevard. Emergency rescue teams responded to dozens of stranded vehicles along the Las Vegas Strip. And finally, Cincinnati Taco Week launches on Monday across 26 regional restaurants and taquerias. The promotional event offers $3 specialty tacos and digital contest drawings for prize packages and gift cards through Sunday. Next update is with your old buddy Lee Mowen. That's at 10:30. Breaking news anytime. The 10 o'clock news was brought to you by Nixco Plumbing, and I'm Travis Laird. We'll see you tomorrow. 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
1: All right, Billy Cunningham, the great American. What a wonderful Sunday night it's going to be. A lot of fast-breaking news we have to get you up to date on. What's happening with the Tallarico story and more. Plus, we have guests planned coming up. I hope it all turns out to be accurate. That's going to fill in the blanks of some, including Dr. Abdul, and some of his questioning this morning on some of the morning talk shows was really unbelievable. How most of the mainstream media let him slither away from many of his family connections to Al-Qaeda and to the Muslim Brotherhood. And they let him get away with it without follow-up questions, nor would they allow any so-called Republican to even get close to the kind of avoidance of reality that Dr. Abdul, who's not a doctor in Michigan, will say and do about anything. But let's dive in head first into the story about Tallarico finally speaks, and I think he just made things worse. As you know, probably in the minds of the Democrats, they have to turn four seats. They got a 53-seat majority if you count Collins and Murkowski more or less as Republicans. Maybe not, but 53 is a number. It means they have to turn four. And in their minds, that they fashioned four seats to turn. Number one was Texas. Believe it or not, there's going to be close to $500 billion. I said $400 to $500 billion. $400 to $500 million will be spent in Texas, close to $1 billion on political ads, etc. That race is hotter than the hinges of hell. That would be a turn. Secondly, in the state of Ohio, of course, where I'm broadcasting from, they've targeted Ohio because they believe that a 50-year-old socialist named Sherrod Brown, who has ubiquitous name ID here, will beat Senator John Husted, who's been in Washington about a year. Of course, he's been in politics, Sherrod Brown, for 50 years, complaining about the way things are, having done nothing in office but support Bernie Sanders. That's number two. Number three, of course, was Maine, with Susan Collins. And of course, she ran against the Nazi. And the recent debate involving Susan Collins has her tied in the polls. So that may not work out. And then, and then the other state is North Carolina. And sadly, North Carolina appears to have slipped from the grasp. So that's one of the four they need. The other three would be Maine, Ohio, and Texas, assuming you hold the other seats. So in Michigan, which is a Democratic seat, Senator Levin is retiring. It's critical in Michigan to hold that seat, but it's critical in Texas to win the seat for a Democrat, which hasn't happened in about 30 years. And so the president got involved and picked Ken Paxton over John Cornyn, and Paxton would do a better job in the Senate than Cornyn would do. But the Democrats had a tough choice between a radical leftist African-American communist or a left-wing 36-year-old who believes that Jesus Christ is binary and that the Blessed Virgin Mary is a skank. So they picked, who do they pick? James Tallarico. And they hoped and hoped and hoped that this guy would develop into a great candidate, having been in the state Senate in Texas for a while with a little bit of ridiculous comments. They thought they could turn the state. Then a couple of days ago, the bombshells began to explode. Seemingly, for about 13 days, in the middle of this hotly contested race, the candidate decided to take time off. Wasn't 5 days or 8 days or 10 days, 13 days in between appearances. And about day five, six, or seven, even the local Democratic media in Austin, Dallas, and Houston began to say, wait a minute, something's wrong about this. His staff put out the idea that he had the flu. And the flu can be nasty. Yours truly has had it once or twice. I assume you've had it once or twice. You feel like your body is dying and dead. To have the flu for 13 days for a somewhat healthy 36-year-old with diabetes, by the way, but nonetheless, relatively healthy, would be a long time off. So rumor started. Where is he? What's he doing? And according to media accounts out of Austin, which is thoroughly a blue Democratic city and a red sea in Texas, Reporters stationed themselves outside of his residence around in the suburbs of Austin, Texas, to see what's going on, what's happening. There was no appearance whatsoever of James Tallarico coming or going. And so a story started on Thursday or Friday, about two, three days ago, that Tallarico was seen at something called the Linder Center of Hope in Mason, Ohio. Now, you're listening to a guy who knows the Linders very well, extremely well. In fact, my mother, Mary Ellen Cunningham, worked for the founder of the Linder Center of Hope. I've been connected to the Linder family here in Cincinnati about for the last 50 years. There's not a better family who are more, shall we say, generous with the time and money than the Linders. They're also billionaires. Carl Linder is junior, but he lived to the age of 90. His father was Carl Sr. Carl Jr. owned the Reds for a long period of time. His son, Trey, Carl Linder III, owns an MLS franchise. They own banks and brokerage firms and shopping centers. They're rich. So because many members of their family over the years had developed certain addictions and or mental difficulties, about 20 years ago, the family, the Linder family, bought 50 acres of real estate in a place called Mason, Ohio, which is in Warren County. I've not been in it, but I've been through it, and I've been around it most of my adult life. One of my family members, somewhat extended, had a drug problem. I made some telephone calls and got her into the Linder Center of Hope in Mason, Ohio, which is in Warren County, Ohio, which is the county, one county directly north of Hamilton County, Cincinnati, where I'm broadcasting from. It's a private facility. It's a hands-on care. It's the best mental health or addiction facility in this part of the country. If you're rich and famous, or if you're a schlep with available bed space, you can get into the Linder Center of Hope. And if you don't have money to pay, they can work it out. Many times they charge zero. It's a private facility to help individuals with mental disorders and or drug addiction, alcoholism, etc., inpatient. Normally it's 4 to 8 weeks, could be longer. And so there was speculation the last 2 or 3 days that Tallarico had gone from a small municipal airport outside of Austin, Texas, and had made the trip to a small airport called the Butler County Regional Airport in the county next to Warren County, which is Butler County. It's about a 30-minute drive from the Butler County Regional Airport to the Linder Center of Hope in Mason, Ohio, a trek I'm eminently familiar with. If I had difficulties, many think I do, mental health or otherwise, I would go to the Linder Center of Hope. It's private, privately funded by the Linder family. There's not a better family in the tri-state than the Linders, and of course the Farmers too, and the Joseph family, and the Barrett family, some of the blue bloods of Cincinnati. And the Linder family began with the three boys opening up a convenience store called United Dairy Farmers, UDF. That's how they started, with literally nothing in the 1930s and 40s. And over the years, they have a large extended family. And the Linder Center of Hope is well known in the tri-state area, Ohio, Kentucky, and Indiana. 3 or 4 years ago, a friend of James Tallarico named Judge Hidalgo, she had some difficulties, and she talked about this freely. And she went to the Linder Center of Hope, a little bit north of Cincinnati, in a great area called Mason. And she got treatment there, and I understand Judge Hidalgo is doing well, and she's a friend of James Tallarico. And there's been work done by Nick Sorter and by Carolyn Wren, who's with Steve Bannon every now and then, and Benny Johnson, who I respect greatly, that they had a private plane on Thursday night, left a small municipal airport outside of Austin, Texas, and flew where? To the Butler County Regional Airport outside of Hamilton, Ohio, 30 minutes from the Linder Center of Hope. I would say the records look to be accurate and true, but anything on the internet you take with a grain of salt. But there's a flight record of a Tallarico-funded airport airplane used for campaign purposes, according to Caroline Wren and Nick Sorter, who left the small municipal airport outside of Austin, Texas, and flew into the Butler County Regional Airport Thursday night, and then left there about 9:25 a.m. on Friday morning, same plane, and flew back to Texas. Now, could

0: that be a coincidence? Yes? How many planes, private planes, fly that route between those two airports every year? I would say none. For those familiar with Butler County Regional Airport, it's very small. It's for small little planes and private jets, and that's about it. It's about 30 miles from CVG, the main airport. And here in the tri-state area, we have three or four of these more or less private airfields, and that's one of them. But it would not handle anything larger than a G7. So according to the internet, looking to my right, there's flight data of a plane that took off outside of Austin that flew into Hamilton, Ohio, which has got to be the only time this year that any plane made that trek. And the claim is made that a telephone call took place between a person and the Linder Center of Hope, which was made on Saturday. That's what's alleged, shall I say, on the internet. And many of the things I've read, that seems to indicate a conversation allegedly took place between a person identified as a relative of James Tirico. And you may go to PJ Media to check this one out. The audio is there, in which a person called to say, you know what, I want to check on James Tallarico. Okay, well, and according to this audio, it appears to be an older woman giving out information that James Tallarico is not currently a patient, but he may have been a patient and just released in the last 24 hours. I would consider it nearly impossible for the Linder Center of Hope to give out information over the telephone to anybody. You know what I'm saying? That would be highly unusual. I can't imagine it occurring. I can't imagine that some woman, because someone called to ask about a guy named James Tallarico and gave some sort of a code, that over the telephone, anybody would give out that kind of information. I profoundly and seriously doubt it. Is it possible that a person on the other line made a mistake? I guess it's possible. But when you deal with the Linder Center of Hope, I don't think it's reasonable to assume the telephone call ever took place. Check out, if you want to, also townhall.com. The caller, the caller who is identified as Ryan Amacher, gives his name as Tim, said he's Tallarico's cousin, and he's trying to send Tallarico in that hospital a care package. He says he has a code. The staffer says, okay, you have a code. He then gives four digits, which could not have been accurate. Maybe it was. I can't imagine that Tallarico would give to representatives of townhall.com his code if he was there. And I don't know if he was there or not. The staffer says, I do not see that name here, so maybe he's been discharged. And then the caller says, but was he there? The staffer says, he could have been. I'm not at the computer that I can pull it up and look at it. He then spells Tallarico's name, and the staffer says she'll go check it out. Then the staffer allegedly comes back and says, I did not find anyone with the name for the last 4 days that's been discharged, and they're not here in the building. Then she said, well, let's see, what is today? Looks like he was just discharged this evening. Do I believe that telephone call took place? No, because it's a HIPAA violation to give out patient information over the telephone to someone who says, I'm a cousin of a patient. In fact, the HIPAA violation can be criminal and a minimal civil. So I do not believe until I hear from the Linder Center of Hope itself that that call took place. I can't believe it did. And secondly, there's also on the internet, which you believe half of what you see and none of what you hear, that the Linder Center of Hope issued a press release saying that James Tallarico was never a patient here. I find that hard to believe, too. These facilities don't talk to anybody. And so this has given rise to the fact that Tallarico himself has given two different versions of how he was treated for this mysterious flu. He first said he was treated, it got so bad, he went to an urgent care. There'd be a record of that, correct? I've been to urgent care in my life once in Naples, Florida, but they get your name, your address, how do you pay for it? There's a record. And then he said yesterday that he was treated by his own doctor. So there's a wide difference between Tallarico saying I went to urgent care or my own doctor treated me for a flu for 13 days. Doesn't make sense. So at this point, the White House, Stephen Miller, this morning at 10:45 a.m., called for the Tallarico campaign to release the medical records, to give your doctor a release to say, release my medical records, or give the urgent care a release saying, release my medical records to clear up any doubt. Would I be shocked if Tallarico is having mental disorders? No. 25% of Americans do. Would I be shocked if this was all made up? No, I wouldn't be shocked about that either. In fact, it's pretty hard right now to shock the great American, the voice of the common man and woman. It's hard. I'm not shocked about anything anymore. I do know that in Texas, registration to vote ended on October the 4th, and that early voting begins in Texas on October 19th until October 30th, and the election November the 3rd. And so to have the candidate, not a surrogate or a campaign manager, but to have the candidate disappear for 13 days in the middle of a hotly contested race critical to who controls U.S. Senate is a big deal. And somebody in the campaign, and there's been reports online, which I believe hardly none of what I read online and none of what I hear, half of what I see, that staffers have said the guy's half nuts, which might be the case politically. But there's no evidence at this point that Tallarico has had mental difficulties in the past or that, other than internet rumors, he was at this Linder Center of Hope. Now, why would the internet pick a place 10 miles from my broadcast site to indicate he came to this facility as opposed to hundreds all over the country? It might have been Judge Hidalgo when she was treated for 7 weeks for some difficulties that she talks about. She's a circuit court judge in Texas, and they know each other quite well. There's the hook that, say, Tallarico discreetly could come to Mason, Ohio. And so what do you think? Do you believe some of it, half of it, or none of it? At this point, I do not believe the Linder Center of Hope gave out any information to anyone over the telephone. Period. End of sentence. That's it. I don't believe that happened. Your comments and the importance of that race. Let's continue. 24 minutes after the hour, Bill Cunningham, The Great American, live with you every Sunday night.
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0: So I think there's enough smoke, but likely no fire. The Lender Center of Hope allegedly has issued a press release this evening refuting that they made a statement that James Tallarico has never received treatment at the center. They're refuting the statement made allegedly by an employee over the phone. Is that the same as refuting that Tallarico was there? They're saying nothing over the phone like that took place, and they record everything. So I don't know. There's enough negativity, enough reasons not to vote for James Tallarico other than allegations that he was treated voluntarily into a mental facility 10 miles from where I broadcast from, called the Lender Center of Hope. There's enough of the issues. Now, if the other part is true, I would assume someone's going to chase that down. And if it's true that he's lied repeatedly about this, he's more done than a well-done steak. We continue. Your comments are next. 866-647-7337. Bill Cunningham every Sunday night.
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10: Four more years for union president. With your 1030 report, I'm Lee Mowen. Breaking now. United Auto Workers President Sean Fain was reelected with over 68% of the vote Friday, defeating current union vice president Rich Boyer, who got over 13% of the nearly 100,000 ballots. Fain has led the union through several strikes, including right here in Cincinnati, plus a few up in Detroit and in Chattanooga, Tennessee, where their Volkswagen plant secured a contract years after organizing. Fain also ran the United UAW campaign that saw every one of their candidates win their election. However, Fain's victory happens as he faces office misconduct allegations, which are now in front of a federal grand jury. Some of those allegations say Fain can be hot-headed and vindictive. Plus, he was found to have inappropriately punished Margaret Mock, the UAW's secretary treasurer. Now the latest traffic and weather together. We still have the disabled vehicle from an earlier accident on the southbound 7175 ramp to I-275 in Northern Kentucky. So make sure you keep your eyes peeled for that disabled vehicle. Other than that,
8: Traffic's moving fine. Overnight, we'll clear up, dry out, and we'll have some fog early on. The low hits 57. We're at 62 right now, and the radar is clear around the tri-state. Your Monday will be partly cloudy and warm, the high of 81. Tuesday, warmer, the high of 85 with mostly sunny skies. Colerain High School has canceled classes for tomorrow in response to the death of their dean of students, Jeff Woltz. A Northwest local school statement shared he died of a heart attack. He worked at CHS since 2008, beginning as a physical education and health teacher. He was also the OL coach. He was also the O-line coach for the St. Xavier Varsity Bombers. Counselors will be available tomorrow from 8 to 3 at Colerain High. Your next update is at 11 o'clock with breaking news anytime. I'm Lee Mowen, News Radio 700 WLW.
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0: All right, now let's continue to never stop. Let's continue. Elections about 3 weeks away. Many, including yours truly, has already voted. And so it would not be a good form for a hotly contested Senate race for the candidate to leave for 13 days. That is what's fishy as hell, unless he's a very sick man. And if so, I would dispel these internet rumors quickly. And AI, I can't tell the difference between AI and like life. Anyway, in 5 years, according to the experts, we're all going to be dead anyway of AI, but we'll see about that. We'll find out when it happens. I just don't want to think that someone in the middle of a campaign, because of the pressure, who wants to be a U.S. senator, now that's pressure right there, would actually crack and be treated at some facility, of course, 10 miles from where I broadcast from in Cincinnati, Ohio. Unbelievable. And I mean unbelievable. It's unbelievable. What they should have done when this thing started 4 or 5 days ago, the metastasized the last 24 hours, is put a stake in the heart of the conspiracy rumors and give out irrefutable proof that Tallarico was at home, because here's a sworn statement from my doctor who I saw 3 or 4 times. Here's the number of scripts I received, and this is what I did to help my flu conditions. I've had the flu, and when it happens, normally you simply have to play it out, but you can get certain medications to assist in the rapidity of the recovery. And then if you went to urgent care, he said he went to urgent care. Then he said he only saw his own doctor. There's a difference. So just if you went to urgent care, which is his first statement, release urgent care and let him release the information. I was physically at this point 5 days into it, and I still wasn't recovering. And if it was his private doctor, give a statement, as Stephen Miller of the White House has said, please issue a statement and tell your doctor to release a statement how many times that the doctor personally saw, James Tallarico, that he could not have been in the Linder Center of Hope because he was in Austin, Texas, and I was treating him. Do all those things, and it's over with. It makes me think maybe Tallarico and his campaign see an opening here, the old Texas two-step,

0: to put out indications he was gone somehow, but then in about a week pulled the rug out from under Ken Paxton, who, by the way, earlier today poo-pooed the idea that Tallarico was getting help for mental disorders. So Paxton's not buying into it, but Stephen Miller of the White House might be. And so why go through this when there's so many other pieces of repertorial evidence that Tallarico should never be in the Senate anyway? Right? He doesn't belong in the Senate. Doesn't belong in the Texas State Senate. Certainly doesn't belong in the United States Senate with his viewpoints. He would caucus quickly with the most radical elements of the Democratic Party in the Senate. And if you got to vote for someone, I vote for someone who's going to caucus with Republicans as opposed to someone caucusing with Democrats. Although Republicans urinate me off quite a bit anyway, because not much is done because the majority leader from South Dakota has no idea what the hell he's doing. And most of the things we wanted to get done have not gotten done. But if Democrats are elected, none of the things we want will get done. And that will usher in a period from which America may not exit if the Democrats take over the presidency, the House, and the Senate, and do what they say they're going to do. Let's continue. I want to get your view on that and so much more. And, you know, the Ronald Reagan said America is only one generation away from losing our freedoms. And you put the radical Islamists together, along with the green environmental people, now you got a serious problem. If you take the progressives and the liberal Democrats, add on top of that the socialist Democrats of America, add on top of that the radical leftists who are part of the green movement, add on top of that radical Islamists like Mamdani and Dr. Abdul and their sympathizers like Tallarico and Sherrod Brown, and now you got problems. And Troy Jackson in Maine, put them in the mix too. They can do some real mischief, but Trump would veto most of their idiocy. But come a couple years, House and the Senate, the first thing the Democrats will do in the Senate is get rid of the filibuster. Takes 51 votes to do anything. And then you got the House, the Senate, the presidency with President Ocasio-Cortez. And head of the Senate might be still Chuck Schumer in that case, along with Hakeem Jeffries or someone to his left. And now the real problems start with new states, getting rid of parts of the immigration laws relative to the southern border. Make sure the prisons, federal prisons, release all the inmates, which is what they're campaigning on. And then away we go. So we got problems. So let's continue to take some calls. 866-647-7337. Coming up later is Rabbi Daniel Schoenbuch to talk about the matters at risk with Mamdani and Dr. Abdul. Also later on is Leland Vittert of News Nation, good friend of Sean Compton, my buddy, and also Sean Hannity. We talk about that later on. So let's go to some calls. And I do not accept the fact that the Linder Center of Hope would give over the telephone in a telephone conversation, the status of one of their alleged patients. And it appears the Linder Center of Hope, unless this is AI, issued a statement tonight that James Tallarico was never a patient there anyway. So this whole story could collapse by daybreak. If it doesn't collapse, the campaign itself could cause it to go away by issuing irrefutable documents, which they've not done. And each time that Tallarico lies about his medical treatment and care, once by saying it was at the urgent care, another time saying my own doctor was the only doctor I saw, he argues with himself it'd be better if he had a candidate simply to tell the truth. And if the truth is, because I'm diabetic, that this flu was a nasty strain and I was down for 13 days, incapable of making telephone calls or going online, okay. So be it. And there's enough to argue against Tallarico without using the flight to the Linder Center of Hope, operated by great people doing good things. So let's continue. And 866-647-7337. Danny in Oklahoma, the home of the Sooners, with a great victory over Texas. T is for Texas and T is for Tennessee. Danny, first of all, what about the Red River clash? What are your thoughts on Oklahoma beating Texas?
1: I'll tell you what, that team showed a lot of character. You know, we're proud of them, of course, but that was quite the game. You know, we really went in there, you know, thinking that maybe we could just keep the score close, but it was a surprise. But it's a good feeling, you know, when you start, you know, the season 2-2, and but we're proud of them. And
0: maybe Archie Manning is not as good as his uncles.
1: Yeah, I think you're right.
0: I think I'm right about that.
1: A couple of things to run by you. You know, first of all, I hope the Republicans, you brought up the filibuster, I hope the Republicans before the midterm elections will show some guts and scrap the filibuster and let's get some, you know, things done.
0: Happen. Senator John Thune has said repeatedly he doesn't have the votes. So he needs 51 votes to get rid of the filibuster. He doesn't, and there's 53 Republicans. He named 5 or 6 Republicans that won't vote to get rid of it. When the Democrats take over, which will happen at some point, they have vowed to get rid of the filibuster with a 51-vote number and pass whatever hell they want. And with a compliant president, we're in trouble.
1: Absolutely. And just look at what's going on in Western Europe with the United Kingdom and especially France. The socialist Democrats are over there riding in the streets against a liberal socialist government. Does anybody over here in our country think, Bill, that if they vote for a Democrat this November, that their ideals are going to be any different during the 4 years of the Biden years? Open borders, and, you know, hyperinflation.
0: Well, we know what happened. This wasn't 20 years. This was 2021 to 2025, 21% inflation, gasoline $5.05 a gallon, open borders. And we know what's going to happen. And so I've not heard a Democrat yet say, other than I hate Donald Trump, what policies do you have to change the cost of gasoline? What policies do you have to get rid of the inflation that your guy created with 21%? And every economist said it takes 1 to 3 years after inflation in 1 year for that ripple to go through the economy. We're still in the middle of the Biden economy. Here we are, not even 2 years later. And what Donald Trump is trying to, Donald Trump thus far has had 5% inflation, 21%, that's 26%. So if you've not gotten a 26% pay raise the last 6 years, you're falling behind because of, and 80-90% of that is because of the Democrats, and they proposed the same policies that caused the 21% inflation. You know what I'm saying? And people forget.
1: They want to close more refineries, and while the conservatives, we're trying to get a lot of those oil refineries back online, that will drive oil prices down.
0: Well, I'm waiting to hear a Democrat to say, you know what, we got great ideas to have the policies, the end of our policies that we predicted. And thus far, the media will not cover it as such because their policy was get rid of nuclear power, get rid of oil, gasoline, and coal. Do not have refinery expansion. Get rid of the XL pipeline. Get rid of that damn thing also. And as a consequence, what's going to happen to prices, do you think? It's going to be back up to $5 a gallon. Their policies cause the opposite of what we want, and we know it because it's already happened. And damn it, the media will not report on what they've done. It is ridiculous. You know, Democrats killed 27 refineries when they had a chance to do so. 27. They killed the Keystone XL pipeline. They drained the oil reserves. They banned offshore drilling, and they blamed drilling on most government properties, and they blamed Trump for all that. And the American people are so flummoxed, they can't recognize reality. You know, I'm kind of frustrated, Danny.
1: Yeah, well, understandable. I mean, that's what it takes, you know, to wake people up, you know, is we have to show some outrage. And
0: we have to vote.
1: I'll tell you, Bill, and you know, the other thing real quick I would say is when it comes to nationalism, the liberals are real big on us being, supporting nationalism.
0: Right.
1: They never complain about, you know, Western countries should, you know, they put a guilt trip on us for believing in nationalism and not globalism, but yet they say nothing about all these communist countries that believe in nationalism. They don't say anything about the organ harvesting that goes on in China.
0: I got a guest on that next Sunday night. This guy wrote a book on the Communist Chinese Party, what they do to the Uyghurs, what they do to women who get pregnant that have healthy babies, require brutal abortions, and what they do to organ harvesting by killing healthy men and women in prison, harvesting their body and their organs for profit. It's incredible. And of course, one of the main members of the Human Rights Commission by the UN, number one, Iran is the chair, and the China communists are on the committee about human rights.
1: Yeah, I'm glad that the Senate and our Congress, they're finally passing some legislation, you know, condemning.
0: I hope.
1: You know, those things that go on in these communist countries, especially in China.
0: I hope.
1: And
0: all I have is hope. All I have. You know, Dan, I got to run. I have a fear. I may not be with you in 5 or 10 years, but when the Democrats seize complete control, using all their leftist friends, all the Islamists, and the Green Movement individuals, add them all together, and they nuke the filibuster, they control the House, the Senate, the presidency, and then quickly add 4 to 8 justices to the U.S. Supreme Court, which Congress can do. Bill Maher is wrong. Congress can do it. And you're going to have a bunch of radical leftists in charge of the U.S. Supreme Court that'll declare everything that Congress does is constitutional. House and the Senate will be controlled by AOC and by, Senator Tallarico, and Senator Dr. Abdul will be in charge. Can you imagine the country they would forge if that mentality took over America? What will we look like? I may not be here in 5 or 10 years to see it, but I guarantee you, if that happens, America, as we know it, would cease to exist. Women will be wearing burqas. And I saw a woman this morning at a breakfast place in Cincinnati, Ohio, the first one I've seen, wearing a full-length burqa. And she had a little napkin over her nose and mouth, and she picked it up to put in the scrambled eggs. First time I've seen a burqa.
1: Will look like the United Kingdom and France. One other thing, I can understand what Trump, where he's going with Iran not getting a nuke. Can you imagine if Iran got a nuke and used it in the Western world? You know what it would do to our supply chain?
0: Oh, well, the world would end as we know it because Israel would quickly respond. And literally, they have 500 nuclear missiles aimed at their enemies. And if they would set off a nuke over Iowa, an EMP, and they have missile technology, we would go back to the dark ages. Now we got problems. And Donald Trump is keeping us from all that because, let's face it, the Democratic Party, every one of them, except John Fetterman, get out of Iran now. Let them have a nuclear weapon. Let them have a nuclear weapon. It may take a month, a year, 2 years, 3 years. Get a nuclear weapon. Use it on Israel. It is a death cult, just like Al-Qaeda is a death cult. The leadership of Iran is a death cult. They're homicidal, suicidal, and genocidal. And they want to get a nuclear weapon to use it, and they would. Imagine the world then. We'd have a little bigger problems. I just filled up my Chevy Blazer about 6 p.m. in Cincinnati. It was $3.49 a gallon. And I'm thinking maybe when the media reports this, give me the price per gallon in the blue states and give me the price per gallon in the red states. And let's see if there's a difference. 50 minutes after the hour. Bill Cunningham, the Great American, with you every Sunday night.
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0: I'm Billy Cunningham. Let's continue now, and we'll continue to follow the kind of the news on James Tallarico, whether he did or did not go to a mental health facility about 10 miles from where I broadcast from in Mason, Ohio, called Linder Center of Hope. The center itself appears to have issued a statement saying he was never a patient. And so if I were you, I'd put that issue to the side until it's confirmed somehow. Let's think about the important matters of Texas turning toward a radical so-called minister who is in the state Senate saying that boys belong in girls' locker rooms and that men believe in women belong in women's sports. There should not be a southern border, and that Jesus Christ was binary, and that the Blessed Virgin Mary is a skank. That's the person I don't think Texas wants to put in the United States Senate. And on top of that, Dr. Abdul, he did the round of the talk shows this morning.

0: Continue to follow the case of Tallarico, which I accept with a questioning eye. Bill Cunningham, the great American, with you and all great Americans every Sunday night.
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11: Isaias leaving destruction in its wake. With your 11 o'clock report, I'm Lee Mowen. Breaking now. Over 400,000 people remain in the dark along the Gulf Coast region, with at least four fatalities reported. Here's what we learned 2 days after landfall.
12: 2 days after landfall, the Florida Army National Guard and outside aid organizations are in Florida.
13: We need supplies, we need water, everything, and we don't have power.
12: Tornadoes also forming in the storm's wake.
14: Oh.
12: This massive one paralyzing drivers in Screven County, Georgia.
15: It is gone.
12: And in North Carolina, at least six reported tornadoes already amid flash flooding. Rutherford County residents told to seek higher ground.
11: ABC's Leslie Lopez. Now your latest traffic and weather together. Still seeing that disabled car on the southbound 7175 ramp to 275 in Norfolk, Kentucky. That shouldn't slow you down. You can get around that just fine. No other accidents to report.
10: Now, the latest forecast from the Jake Sweeney Chevrolet Weather Center. 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Together, let's drive.
16: As the sky begins to clear overnight and into Monday morning, we could wake up to a few foggy areas as we cool off to 57 degrees. But once the fog clears by late morning, a nice mix of sun and clouds for your Monday afternoon, and it will be warmer with a high near 81. Tuesday, we warm into the mid-80s with sunny skies. From your severe weather station, I'm 9 First Warning meteorologist Mark Stitz, News Radio 700 WLW.
11: No rain around the tri-state. We're at 62 degrees, and your 11 o'clock news is a service of All Good Home Improvements. A teenager is dead and two others hurt in a shooting and crash closing I-71 North for hours near Oakley. Cincinnati police responded near the Norwood Lateral around 11 o'clock Saturday night, finding a Nissan Altima in a crash. 19-year-old Amarian Waver was pronounced dead at the scene and taken to UC.

0: Medical Center, an 18-year-old with life-threatening injuries and a 19-year-old with minor injuries. Some drivers were stranded for hours as the interstate reopened just after 5 o'clock this morning. Cincinnati police continue to investigate. We have not heard any suspect information at this time. Could the former Bellevue Incline become home to a new zip line and an adventure park? It's possible, as residents in Over the Rhine want this below the Bellevue Hill Park. The OTR Community Council has applied for $350,000 in city money to run a feasibility study and acquire the land currently owned by UC. Residents say Asheville and Columbus projects inspired them for this project. The last incline closed in Cincinnati back in 1948.
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0: Bengals defeat the Dolphins 31-24, which snaps a two-game losing streak. Joe Burrow throwing for 190 yards and four touchdowns, with the running game securing over 100 yards. Jamar Chase, Tanner Hudson, Samaje Perine, and Mike Gesicki all catch a touchdown today, with Jordan Battle picking off two Miami passes in the victory. The 3-2 Bengals are now off before visiting the Baltimore Ravens Sunday afternoon, October 25th. Kickoffs at 1 o'clock. Cyclones release forward Blake Tostow from his tryout contract, which makes him an unrestricted free agent. The season begins in 6 days, with Cincinnati visiting the Indy Fuel Saturday evening, and there's 13 days left until the home opener. Cyclones host the Bloomington Bison. Our next update is at 11:30 with breaking news anytime. I'm Lee Mowen, News Radio 700 WLW.
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0: 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Now, here's the man who's been recognized as radio's best, the recipient of not one, but two prestigious Marconi Awards for his broadcast excellence, the one and only Bill Cunningham.
1: Hi, Billy Cunningham, the great American. Of course, many say this is the most consequential election of our lifetime. AOC has said, among others, that Michigan is going to be the bellwether for the future. And if somehow, Dr. Abdul, who's not a doctor, El Sayed, can actually win a Senate seat in more or less purple Michigan, that is a great sign for the entire nation to go left towards socialism, inside socialism, on our way to communism and radical Islamist. And so the biggest race, I think, in the Senate right now is, will Michiganders vote for a radical Islamist over Mike Rogers, who has great experience in government? And if that happens, November the 3rd, Election Day, and the 4th or the 5th, we find out that Dr. Abdul is the new U.S. Senator from Michigan. What does that mean for the nation? Joining you and I now is Rabbi Daniel Schoenbuck. He has a rabbiforamerica.com is his website, does TV and radio podcasts, etc. And we're going to discuss now with Rabbi Schoenbuck what is at stake in this election. And Rabbi, welcome again to the Bill Cunningham Show. And I first would ask you, in a generic way, if the people of Michigan, which Donald Trump won twice, can actually vote for someone like Dr. Abdul, what does that mean nationally?
2: I got to tell you, America is in tremendous danger, and the danger is in Michigan right now. Abdul Sayed is the most dangerous person, the most dangerous politician in the United States of America. He's being unmasked rapidly in the media. He's a hardcore Islamist. He's a hardcore leftist. He's somebody who associates with Hassan Piker. He hangs out with the Muslim Brotherhood. His father-in-law was the director of CARE, a Muslim Brotherhood-inspired organization in Michigan. These are dangerous people. America is in real danger, and I'm praying, Bill, that both Democrats and Republicans get together and defeat this guy, because he's not good for the United States of America.
1: And the other issue, of course, is he an Egyptian? There's this video that I've seen on several websites a couple of years ago before he was actively involved in politics. Of course, he was the health director in the city of Detroit, and he presided over the killing of 9,000 dogs. As a dog owner, I don't like that. Of course, Islamists do not like dogs. They think they're the work of the devil. So the business of Dr. Abdul in Detroit was to kill dogs. But I saw this website in which he said, I grew up in Egypt. I still spend my summers in Egypt. I'm an Egyptian. I recall the song, Walk Like an Egyptian. Dr. Abdul is talking like an Egyptian. So is he an Egyptian or is he an American?
2: It's much worse. He's definitely a dual citizen. He himself said in 2016, I carry dual citizenship with Egypt. We know he's an Egyptian. But Bill, it gets much worse than that. In 2012, he signed a letter urging the Muslim Brotherhood president, Morsi, in Egypt to purge the media and the police. Remember the uprising, the Arab Spring that Obama blessed? He was a guy who signed on to the Muslim Brotherhood uprising in Egypt. These are dangerous people. These are the people that carried out October 7th in Hamas. These are the people that tried to blow up a synagogue in Michigan in March. United States is in danger. He's a hardcore Islamist. He's just pretending right now. He's just pretending to be who he's not right now. We know who he is. The information's online. I'm hoping people find out about it sooner than later, and vote for Mike Rogers, who's a fantastic candidate for the United States Senate.
1: Didn't I see this this text or the statement of his religious leader, an imam in Detroit, said that, wink, wink, not, he said this, that Dr. Abdul is saying what he's got to say to get elected. But then once elected, we know who he is. Did his own imam say that?
2: Definitely. And according to Sharia law, there's something called taqiyya, which means it's okay to lie to win. Extremely un-American. This person is lying. You cannot be hanging out with and campaigning with Hassan Piker one day and saying the next day I have nothing to do with this guy. You can't be saying, for example, as he said, that when they try to kill 140 kids in a Michigan synagogue in March, hurt people, and now crawl back to the Jewish community and say, I'm so sorry, I didn't mean that. When you say something, it's not like a small message to his wife. When you say something in public, when after Khomeini was eliminated by the Americans and the Israelis in February, and he says, I can't say that's a good thing because it's going to hurt my constituencies in Dearborn, Michigan. When you make such incredible philosophical statements and political statements, you cannot go back on your word. We have to hold this guy to his history. We have to stop it before it's too late in the United States Senate.
1: Rabbi, I can recall that attack about a year ago in a synagogue in Michigan, and it was stopped because the vehicle driven by the Islamic terrorists got stuck in a hallway. The hallway was particularly wide, but not wide enough. And there was a security guard who sprung into action and killed him. And that could have been a mass casualty event of Israeli children, much like what happened on October the 7th when Hamas attacked October 7, 2023, and gang raped the women and the girls and killed the babies, including microwaving babies. That's what they did while live streaming back to Gaza to tell their own mothers and fathers what they were doing. In fact, in one of the live streams, well, one of the murderers on stream, as he was stabbing to death a child, a toddler, said to the mother, this is the 10th Jew I've killed today, as a compliment to his family. That's the mentality we're dealing with. So when the present candidate for the U.S. Senate in Michigan, when that horrible event happened in the synagogue, he said, hurt people. Is that true?
2: Yeah, he actually said it. It's we have the recording of it. It's unbelievable. A normal American would say, I appall what happened. I'm against terrorism. This person was evil. He didn't say that, Bill. The guy's running for the United States Senate, one of the most powerful positions in the United States of America, next to the president, wasn't able to condemn basic anti-Semitism, basic terrorism. There were Jews and non-Jews in that synagogue. 140 children were there as well. If they would have taken over that synagogue and blown it up, it would have been like a 9/11 in the Jewish community. But it's nothing different than Hamas did on October 7th in Israel 3 years ago. Nothing different at all. And what's worse than that, people that support Hamas are people like Abdullah Sayyad in the United States of America, and they're gaining power in the United States.
1: Yeah.
2: They're coming to our communities quickly through the democratic socialists. There's been a combination of democratic socialists, far left-wing socialists and communists with Islamists. That's why Sayyad, although he denies it, has been hanging out with the DSA in Michigan for years. They praise him. They praise him on their websites right now, the DSA. Although he's not an official DSA member, he's an associated DSA member. Hassan Piker is a member of the DSA. All these people, according to AOC, and now we got Obama running in. You know why Obama is going to campaign for this guy? Because I think they know he's in trouble. Because there's been many Jews that are saying, I'm no longer voting Democrat. And that's why I got on the media the last few days. The Jewish community has to get up and move over to the Republican Party, the party of common sense, the party of decency, the party that's going to save the United States of America from Islamists. It's time that the Jewish community moves over. And I hear as well in the black communities, they're also upset because the DSA is pushing their black candidates out of the way. The Jews and the black community needs to get together right now to defeat, and they can if they get together, to defeat a guy like Abdullah Sayyad in Michigan.
1: Rabbi Schoenbach, I also would point out that in New York City, which suffered the difficulties, the horror of 9/11, just elected last year, a Muslim Islamist extremist named Mamdani, also living in New York City, is Senate Minority Leader Chuck Schumer. And Chuck Schumer coins himself as a committed Jew, a practicing Hebrew. And Chuck Schumer says that I am the defender of Israel. Now, at a different time, Chuck Schumer is embracing Dr. Abdul. As a rabbi, what do you think about that one?
2: I think it's absolutely horrible. And anybody that supports Abdullah Sayyad, the DSA Mamdani, needs to go to see a psychologist right now. It's called cognitive dissonance. You don't see what's happening in the world. You don't see Islamists taking over. Bill, just look at the last few days in France, where tens of thousands of students were rioting, taking over, burning down Paris right now. It's the same thing Hamas did here on October 8th, after October 7th, where they started flooding our campuses, building encampments at Harvard and Columbia. It's so clear to all of us right now, these are dangerous people, but unfortunately, they're working together with the American left. They're working together to take over the Democratic Party. They're going to get rid of Schumer. The first person they're going to get rid of is Hakeem Jeffries. They've already warned him, you're next. And the second person they're going to get rid of is this guy Schumer. He's part of the past. It's time to move to the Republican Party. And the Jewish people have to wake up and understand how dangerous these people are, that they're supporting terror right now if they're supporting the Democratic Party and people like Schumer.
1: Rabbi, a few days before the primary, it was thought that a liberal Democratic female who's in the United States Congress presently would actually win that primary over Dr. Abdul. And all of a sudden, Abdul was up like 10 or 15 percentage points over the Democratic opponent, a liberal Democratic female. When the election came out, it was razor thin. And it was razor thin because Democrats in Michigan said, wait a minute, we don't care much for Medicare for all. If you're an auto worker, if you have your own private plan, you don't want to be thrown into the government system, which would bankrupt Medicare and parcel out care not based upon need, but political favoritism. And so I have hope that there's about a 5 to 8% factor that say they're going to vote for Dr. Abdul, but they're not. When I look to my right at realclearpolitics.com, the average poll has Dr. Abdul up 3 percentage points over Mike Rogers. Is that right?
2: Yes, but I mean, yesterday,
1: is that right?
2: It is, Bill, it's correct. But yesterday, a YouGov poll came out on Real Clear Politics that said he's only up by 1 point. So if Haley Stevens was down by 15, 12 points, and she lost by 1 point, it could be that Mike Rogers is ahead. But this is the most important thing. Do not believe the propaganda of the polls. It's a psych-op. They want to make people not vote. Republicans and Democrats and all people of decency, forget about the polls. Go out and vote, because we can still stop a guy like this. We could win by several points if we're lucky to, but don't believe the polls right now, and go out and vote, because it's the most important election for sure in our lifetimes, perhaps ever, to defend the United States of America. Now, if these guys get into power, the DSA, they've already said publicly on television, they're going to abolish the Senate. They're going to get rid of the Supreme Court. They're going to get rid of the Electoral College. They're going to radically change the United States of America. This is an election about our existence, not about Republicans versus Democrats.
1: Well, you know, Hassan Piker was chosen by Dr. Abdul the last 3 days of the election to campaign with him. Birds of a feather flock together. Hassan Piker has said things such as, not by bullets, but by ballots and babies, we will take over America. Mm-hmm. There's 250 radical Islamists elected in America today. So they can't defeat us militarily. At no point would Hassan Piker or Dr. Abdul or Mamdani say, okay, we're going to attack America from within. They want to do it by ballots and by babies. What does that mean?
2: Well, that means that you just need a 5% population of Islamists in this country, which they have in Dearborn. It's even larger. We have in New York City right now. But they can't win the Islamists if they don't work together with the socialists. That's why the DSA, the Democratic Socialist America, which is not democratic, it's actually communist, not even socialist, they work together. They target democratic communities where they're voting for their own constituents. And at that point, they take over the party in the primaries. They only need 5% Islamists, a few percent of socialists, only 10% of the population votes during primaries. They found out that magical rhythm that they did in New York City. That's how Mamdani won with 10% of the population during the primaries. They're going to do the same thing in Michigan right now, unless people stand up and vote. Again, it's not a vote about Republicans and Democrats. You might not be a Republican listening to the show. You may not even like Donald Trump. Forget about it. It's not about Donald Trump versus the Democrats. It's about existence of the United States of America. And the Islamists are having more children than Americans. They're working with the socialists in America. They found the magic recipe to take over city by city. Now it's New York City. Next they want Michigan. And then they want the mayor of LA as well. Within a few years, you're going to see the DSA, the socialists and the Islamists, take over the entire country. It's happening rapidly. Now's our chance to stop it in Michigan.
1: 2 minutes remaining, Rabbi. I read a website that said there's about 200,000 registered voters in Michigan who are Muslim. Of that 200,000, 95% are going to vote one way or another, either through the mail or in person. That means that Dr. Abdul, who's likely not a doctor, is going to start off plus 190,000 votes. And most of the elections in Michigan, like the last time Rogers ran against Elisa Slotkin, it was a total margin of 20,000 votes that Mike Rogers lost. And so the problem is, if groups vote in block and the rest of the population in Michigan splits 50-50 or even 55-45. I've seen this one analysis that Mike Rogers has got to get 57% of the remaining vote to overcome the almost 200,000 block voting of Muslims. Is that accurate?
2: Oh, that's 100% true. That's why Donald Trump has been trying to stop the borders, to stop the incoming of illegal aliens in this country. Illegal aliens have been flooding under Joe Biden, maybe millions over the last few years. All they need is to get here and start voting as a bloc. We've seen it in Minnesota with Ilhan Omar. We've seen it, and we've seen the DSA take over Minnesota. I think it might be lost, unfortunately. We're seeing in Dearborn, Michigan, there's a mayor who's an Islamist. All they need to do is keep on populating. Illegal immigrants come in here. They start voting as a bloc. They work with the socialist left that is funded by millionaires and billionaires like Soros. And at that point, they can take over elections of this country. Before you know it, it turns into a Sharia law country. It's not even so far ahead of us. It's just a few years away. And that's why we have to stop it right now, by stopping Abdul al-Sayyad and voting for Mike Rogers.
1: Well, lastly, when you point out when you have a block vote of 200,000 to start, and Michigan tends to be a little purple, mainly blue, and to have Mike Rogers get 60% of the remaining vote outside the block voting, or Mamdani got 98% of the Muslim vote, along with many Jewish votes in New York City, which is, that's almost like the Stockholm syndrome for the Jews. When you have that block voting, it is very difficult to overcome. So you don't need 51% of the vote. What you need is a block vote of 200,000 in Michigan to begin with. Then Mike Rogers got to get close to 60% of the rest to get to the majority. It's a problem. Remember, not bullets, but by ballots and babies, we will take over America. And I think many, Rabbi, and you and I are saying the same thing, not on our watch. Rabbi Daniel Schoenbach, thank you. And once again, what is your website so the American people can check out your ideas?
2: RabbiForAmerica.com.
1: Very simple. And you're a Jew. My boss is a Jewish carpenter. And our religions have been linked for the last 2,000 years. And together we must hang together so each of us are not hanged separately. And this is the fight of our lifetime in this midterm. And Rabbi, you're a great American and a great Jew. I'm a great practicing Roman Catholic. And thanks for coming on the Bill Cunningham Show. Thank you, Rabbi.
2: Great to be with you. Great
1: God bless you. Let's continue. Hear his message. His words have meaning. His words have power. Think about what's at stake in this election. How could Mamdani win the mayorship of New York City? He got 99% of the Muslim vote. How will Abdul win Michigan? By getting 99% of the Muslim vote. The rest of the vote split 50-50, and then Dr. Abdul wins. Think about that. Bill Cunningham, the Great American, live with you every Sunday night.
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1: Hi, Billy Cunningham, The Great America. Great to hear from Rabbi Daniel Schoenbuch as far as what's happening to Islamic takeover of the United States of America. It begins simply and easily. It begins with balloting. It begins with babies and will not end with bullets, because he knows and we know that no foreign power will ever take over the United States. As Abe Lincoln said a while back, that America will fall from within. And at this point, we have serious issues with the candidates, certainly in Ohio with Amy Acton. I call her Dr. Amy Fauci, running for the governorship, and also with Sherrod Brown. For 50 years, he's complained about the way things are without changing anything. And of course, Dr. Abdul, who's not a doctor, and James Tallarico, who may have mental disorders. Who knows where we're headed? Let's continue with more. Coming up next is all about data centers all over the country. Bill Cunningham, The Great American, with you and all great Americans every Sunday night.
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11: 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With your 11:30 report, I'm Lee Mowen, breaking now. The latest deal announced by President Donald Trump comes days after the deal to buy Russian diesel fuel was shared to the public.
12: Now, Trump saying he's achieved an energy ceasefire in the war, claiming in a post that both parties have agreed. The announcement coming an hour after this interview with Zelensky aired on ABC's This Week.
13: If they want energy ceasefire, we are open for this. Don't attack us. Don't kill our children. We will stop attack your diesel.
12: Zelensky's aides welcomed Trump's announcement, but a source told ABC News word of an agreement came as a surprise in Kyiv.
11: ABC, Stephen Portnoy. Now your latest traffic and weather together. No accidents to report. Traffic's moving smoothly across the tri-state. And your weather is also smooth as well. Nothing on the radar. We're at 61 degrees. We'll clear up overnight and dry out, but we'll have some fog in the morning. The low hits 57. Your Monday will be partly cloudy and warm, the high reaching 81. And Tuesday, even warmer with a high of 85 under mostly sunny skies. A federal judge this evening has ordered the Trump administration to end their taxpayer-funded television ads promoting his political message. U.S. District Judge Jennifer Rockin ruled in favor of the coalition who challenged these ads as an illegal misusage of funds. Homeland Security tapped $20 million of these funds for the ads that were allegedly earmarked for commemorating efforts and events related to border security. The White House did not respond, but have defended the ads as PSAs, adding they were going to stop airing tomorrow anyways. Your next update is at midnight with breaking news anytime. I'm Lee Mowen, News Radio 700 WLW.
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0: All right, let's continue now. Bill Cunningham, the great American. Of course, data centers are now hot political topics because a political party in their mind has figured out that data centers are like evil. They're wrong. So the Democratic Party, which in the past have supported data centers, there's thousands already in existence all over the country. But for some reason, the polling indicates that the average citizen doesn't like data centers. It's a big issue, especially in Texas and Ohio, which are two of the hotbeds of erection of these data centers. And from my perspective, it is the wave of the future. It's how we supply energy. And in this country, especially in states like Ohio and Texas, what's wrong with billions of dollars of investments when done correctly? If they're done in a wrong way, of course, the locals get all fired up. And if done correctly, it's a great energy producer, and it's also an economic driver of economic activity for thousands of Americans needing work. And data centers, I think, are the future. And if we don't accept data centers generally around the country, what's the alternative? To have less power, less electricity, and to use more, I guess, solar panels and windmills, which doesn't generate sufficient needs. And so the whole issue has been so slimed by the radical left that I think many times we don't recognize the truth of what it can be. For example, in my home state of Ohio right now, there's about 40 data centers under construction. We have presently close to 200 data centers already operating, which has the effect generally of lowering the cost that you pay in your utility bill when done correctly. When done incorrectly, it doesn't make any sense. When done correctly with local input and management agreements and hiring goals and the fact that you don't use any of the extra resources of the township or the county to produce that electricity, it's a great win-win-win. Joining you and I now is Harmol Samra. He's the CEO of Host Digital, a data center developer. And Harmol, welcome, I think, for the first time to the Bill Cunningham Show. So explain to the American people, first of all, those who may be listening, that they're against the data center. 70% in Ohio, for example, and in Texas are against data centers, or in Utah. But what are the benefits of a data center that's been so not reported by the mainstream media?
1: I think, well, first of all, thank you, Bill, for having me. I think to start off, right, the benefits of a data center is like we're building the base layer of infrastructure that is needed to support every AI application and every other use case as well, right? Like historically, we've been building data centers to store your cloud needs and things like that. So your Netflix, your Maps, everything had to be powered and routed from somewhere, and all of that data was being stored in a data center. Today, we've extended that use, and for all the AI models, regardless of you go open source, closed source, you need the base infrastructure. Data centers is essentially what we provide is a large box with power and cooling, and companies bring on their chips, they plug those GPUs in, and use those to basically, you know, train AI models for you to be able to use any other form of compute that you're using in your daily life. I think what's been grossly underreported or misrepresented has been the impacts of these data centers, from electricity to water to noise pollution. On a net-net basis, every time a large load applies to the utility, which is a data center, we have to go and essentially pay our own cost singularly for every infrastructure upgrade that would have to happen. There's a separate tariff that the data centers have to pay that does not raise prices for electricity for the citizens in that community. We have addressed all the water issues, and since they have been addressed, there hasn't really been any reporting around that. We use closed-loop systems for all the new cutting-edge data centers that are going today, where we're not using a ton of water. It's just being recycled and reused once you fill in the tanks. Same goes for noise. It's really just the chillers that sit outside, and there's been buffers that's been created, and these data centers have been put in industrial zones or basically in zones far away from communities, but no one has been really reporting on that. And I really like the point that you touched on, Bill, as well, which is the revenue that these data centers bring in, the jobs these data centers bring in when we go put them in a community, and no one really has been talking about that at all. Like, most of the times, and us as a company, we never take on any exemptions on taxes. When we go put in an asset, these are highly dense, so small on the footprint, small on an impact to the community, but large on the taxes of how much we pay into the community when we go there. And that helps you go fund the schools, the hospitals, and everything else that the county and the city and those legislatures decide that their community needs by bringing a data center in there.
0: Well, now, in Ohio, the data center is a big issue in the race of Senator John Husted against Sherrod Brown. And Sherrod Brown, who, by the way, was 100% for data centers before he was against it, 10 years ago, he was 100% for him because of all the jobs involved. But now the polling indicates that 70% of Ohioans do not want data centers. There's a commercial running, which is stupid. There's a nice old guy, looks like Wilford Brumley, out in front of a data center. And he's saying, nobody asked us whether to put a data center here, but John Husted ran this down our throats. And now giving us no benefit at all. This is ridiculous. He's bought and paid for by the data center owners. That would be a guy like you. Number one, John Husted has supported a bill in the United States Senate, which the Democrats voted against. That would do four things. Harmel, are you ready for these four things? Number one, he said the local community must approve it. Number two, it cannot be a net negative on utility costs for the residents of the area. Number three, there must be a community engagement process in which the benefits of the data center are known, such as property taxes that are being paid, such as a special enterprise zone in which the workers pay 1%. Many townships, for example, in Ohio, can't have the ability to raise earnings taxes. So it's called a special enterprise zone, so that therefore the workers there have to pay a little bit toward the schools. And fourthly, there must be a promise that the jobs created are real and not amorphous. They got to be understood. And when I think most Americans, when told, number one, it's miles away from residential areas. Okay, we like that. Number two, there'll be no drag on the water systems. In Ohio, we got something called the Ohio River, which we have more water going past the Ohio than we can ever use, and Lake Erie. So we have all the water we need. So number one, there's got to be an agreement of the locals. Number two, there's got to be a community engagement. Number three, the utility bills in the area must go down. And number four, there must be an agreement on jobs and payment to the schools. Now, the Democrats in the Senate said, we don't want that. The issue is so good. Politically, we don't want to solve the problem. We want to smear the issue. Can you smell what I'm cooking?
1: No, I fully agree with you, right? Like, all the things that you're proposing are reasonable things and things that are actually already happening. The citizens decide who their council members are. The council members, along with the city planners, then decide what zoning goes where, right? We can't just go and build it anywhere we want. There are zones that are set for heavy industrial, light industrial, for residential. We go, again, to your point, we go build it in an area that the council and the planners have already decided that the citizens have voted in. So there you go. The citizens have been heard in that. And if we need to change zoning and other things around that, let's have a discussion on it. No one is trying to put this next to homes because we don't need to. The other points of electricity and water that we just talked about have also been discussed, and the real impact of the jobs that will be created. The jobs are not, they're not phantom jobs. Once you start a building, like any other business, this is a business that goes there. It needs to be kept up. So you need all the repair and maintenance. You have expansion that happens. It's never really that you go put this once and you're not refreshing it again. And these are high-tech jobs, and you're maintaining your GPUs and other systems that are in this place. So that's a very, very real thing. And we're all of a sudden talking about data centers like this is a thing that came up yesterday. That's not true. We've been building and operating these things for 20 years. There's very real intangible impact that we can show that even when you build, you know, a 10 megawatt data center, which is tiny, tiny data center built, like the way the costs work, that's roughly $100 to $120 million built. Like, we can all do the math what the taxes would be for a building that's $100 million. And 10 megawatts is not going to take more than 5 acres. So it's like, what are we talking about? This is the densest way for us to get the highest ROI for local citizens. And to your point, the issues being raised are almost all addressed or are being addressed today. So why are we making this a political issue is a little bit beyond me. But I understand that it does get voters' attention.
0: Well, Democrats see an opening to hurt Republicans, irrespective of the facts. I would note that Jeff Bezos, Amazon, announced a couple of weeks ago It's going to invest more than $1 billion over the next 5 years in communities where data centers are located. And the funding will address energy affordability, water and energy preservation, a workforce training, and education. For example, you may not know, you're important in the industry, but we have a small county called Pike County. Pike County is 200 miles east of where I am. It's out there somewhere. And may I say, I don't want to offend the folks of Pike County, in the middle of nowhere. And the whole county, geographically as large, has got 12,000 people live in Pike County. And it's a very rural community near West Virginia. They did a deal with a data center provider to build it's a huge data center in the middle of nowhere that will be 5,000 construction jobs over a seven-year period. And on average, these jobs pay $110,000 a year plus benefits. They're going to build their own, like, village for the workers to sleep and live in because, needless to say, Pike County, I think Piketon is the county seat, has 2,000 people. And so they're going to, like, triple the number of people living there. So the data center is going to pay for all the expenses of men and women making six figures to come there and live. And then when it's finally done in 7 years, they've guaranteed that for 1 to 2 years, the residents will pay no utility bills. And going into the future, they promise that your utility bill will be no greater than it was 5 years ago, reduced by inflation. They also are going to train thousands and thousands of workers who will work there after it's built. So Pike County's looking at this. They're rural. They have no business. They have little farming because of the type of dirt they're in. And they're in an impoverished community, and they're welcoming the data center with open arms. They're saying, absolutely. Every kid in the high school is going to be educated, if they want to be, for a six-figure job into the future. And every 5 to 10 years, the data center is going to be upgraded using no local utility, no local water. Can you tell me why somebody would say no to that? You got to be a friggin' Democrat to say no to that. You know what I'm saying? There's a question in there. There's a question in there. Answer the question. Answer the question. There's a question there.
1: No, I understand. Like, the benefits of this are so clear to us that sometimes it does make me wonder, like, why are we opposed to this?
0: Well, what's the reason? It's fear tactics. It's the guy that owns a livery station, and he's servicing all these horses and mules, and here comes a Model T down the street. He's saying, wait a minute, we can't have cars. We got great horses here and mules. It kind of drives me crazy. And so, you know, you're not involved in politics. You know, I've been doing this a long time, but whatever the issue is, if you can have a political party entwine themselves like a vine.

0: around an issue, irrespective of the facts, and gets them elected, the informed electorate is the last defense of democracy, capitalism, and freedom. We have to have informed voters that say, you know what? I'm listening to these stupid commercials of Wilford Brimley types telling me how terrible this data center is. And on the other hand, his costs are going down. Can you answer that? I'll ask you a question. Does the data center necessarily increase utility expenses of the natives?
1: Absolutely not. If anything, it reduces. That's how the law of large numbers and distributed networks work, right? We add more capacity. A utility is going to go add more capacity if a data center is going to use the capacity. We're going to pay for all those infrastructure upgrades and, frankly, for adding that capacity. Once you have more electrons available on a grid, that brings the cost of energy down, not up. It's literally how this works.
0: Can you tell me how they can lie with such friendliness then? These political ads are filled with lies and deceptions to trick people into believing a falsehood. And they're successful by doing so because Sherrod Brown, a left-wing socialist in the Bernie Sanders model, it may be elected based upon a lie, which are data centers are evil and that John Husted is the king of data centers because it creates so many jobs, lower utility expenses, lower property taxes for all the other residents because of what they pay. And if he is successful with these lies, the country goes backwards. This is the biggest industry right now in the United States of America, the new industry. Over the next 10 years, we're going to have doubling of electricity. In the next 10 years, because of Netflix, because of devices, iPads, phones, whatever it is, a TV, whatever it is, we need twice the energy we have now in 10 years. Otherwise, we go backwards greatly. Can you tell me where the energy will come over the next 10 years, doubling of our energy, without using nuclear, without using gas lines, without using refineries, without using coal, without using oil and natural gas, without using electricity? Where will all this electricity come from for the modern way of life? Where would it come from?
1: And a better question than that is, why would anyone go produce this electricity if you don't let us use it? No one can go speculatively. You can't ask the utility. You can't ask the ratepayers. Just go build the electricity and we will figure out how to use this. And if we allow a data center to use it, that's not how economics work. They need a customer on the other side. We are the data center customers. And to your point, how is this energy going to come from? We have to add more electrons. We have to build all forms of new energy, exactly what you said, not gas.
0: Yeah.
1: Nuclear. Every form Everything. That we approve as a community, we have to go do it in a responsible manner, definitely. But it's all needed.
0: It's all of the above. I have nothing against battery technology. I have nothing against windmills. I have nothing against clean coal. I have nothing against natural gas. At some point in the future, we might have cold nuclear fusion. That might happen. At some point in the future, the data center may be powered by a small modular nuke, which fits on the back of a flatbed truck to bring in the small nuclear facility like on a U.S. submarine and put it there. And then the cost for electricity plummets downward and everyone's costs go down. And so I don't want lies and deceptions to work. And if we elect Democratic politicians that are peddling lies, and then on the other side, American society goes backwards because we don't have the power. Right now, my producer's looking at his phone. He's looking at his iPad. I got my phone to my left. My wife loves Netflix. Every now and then we use Amazon. She's a super prime customer or whatever. We get packages to our front door. How does all this happen? How does this occur? It's because of electricity. It's because of data centers, which have been here for 20 years, and now they're getting improved to the point where there's no local need on the power grid, no local need on water, and now it's got to the point where politically the populace have been told lies so often about data centers, they can't recognize the truth. You know what I'm saying?
1: That's exactly true.
0: Okay.
1: It's just the loudest and the most common narrative doesn't mean that it is the right or the it's truth, right? Like you can keep saying the thing repeatedly, doesn't make it true.
0: Well, if the truth doesn't work, tell a lie and try to sell it. We get the government we deserve, and that's a problem. Harmal Samra, thanks for coming on the Bill Cunningham Show. We'll do it again, and we'll see if voters can figure this out. They're being lied to and taken advantage of, and don't be stupid. All right, Hamal, thanks for coming on the Bill. You're a great American, I think. But God bless you, and God bless America. Thank you very much. Thank you. Let's continue. Can you smell what I'm cooking? Come on. Don't be a Democrat.
2: Bill Cunningham, the Great American, live with you every Sunday night.
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6: Were you born from 1945 to 1965? 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
5: Considering action during a lull in strikes against Iran. With your midnight report, I'm Lee Mowen. Breaking now. American officials are worrying the possibility of battling Houthi rebels after the latest strikes on a Saudi Arabia airport this weekend that killed over 12 people, and one of them an American.
6: President Trump saying the U.S. might consider joining the escalating fighting between Saudi Arabia and Houthi rebels in Yemen, saying, quote, we may. We're going to look at it. The Houthis launching these strikes after Saudi Arabia carried out military operations on Houthi targets in Yemen. So we are seeing a tit for tat unfolding in the region, adding to concerns of a wider conflict. All of this comes as the U.S. remains locked in a standstill with Iran, with 21 American service members killed since the start of that war, according to the Pentagon's latest reported numbers.
5: ABC's Marcus Moore. Now your latest traffic and weather together. Things looking quite well across the tri-state. However, some construction slowing you down. This is northbound 71, just beyond State Route 73. They are working in that zone. The left lane is closed. You can only get by on the right. You should be able to get by just fine. Just give yourself an extra minute or two.
7: Now, the latest forecast from the Jake Sweeney Chevrolet Weather Center. 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Together, let's drive.
8: Monday morning could start with a few foggy areas, but temperatures only drop to 57 degrees. Monday afternoon, a mix of sun and clouds, and it will be warmer, highs near 81 degrees, pushing us more than 10 above average. Tuesday starts near 64, and then the afternoon, we're mostly sunny with a high near 85. From your severe weather station, I'm 9 First Warning meteorologist Mark Stitz, News Radio 700 WLW.
5: The radar is clear. We're at 61 degrees, and we're learning from NDOT that there is a dense fog advisory for Wayne, Union, Fayette, Franklin, Ripley, Switzerland, Dearborn, and Ohio counties. You could see the possibility of fog this morning, but right now, actually, that dense fog advisory is also in Northern Kentucky as well, but right now we're at 61 degrees. A woman is dead from a combine-involved crash on State Route 350 in Clinton County. It happened around 4:15 Saturday afternoon in Vernon Township. Heather Hadley drifted out of her lane and collided straight into a combine. She was pronounced dead at the scene. The OSHP continues to investigate. A partnership between UC Health and Health Source of Ohio will bring Batavia an 80,000-square-foot medical office. The $60 million project is looking at a 2028 completion and will bring the Central Claremont County City primary care, urgent care, behavioral health, vision, and specialty services. Construction will officially begin.

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0: Bengals defeat the Dolphins 31-24 yesterday. That snaps their two-game losing streak. Joe Burrow throwing for 190 yards and four touchdowns. The running game picks up over 100 yards. Jamar Chase, Tanner Hudson, Samaje Perine, and Mike Gesicki all catch a touchdown. Jordan Battle with two interceptions in the victory. The 3-2 Bengals are off next week before visiting the Baltimore Ravens Sunday afternoon, October 25th. Kickoffs at 1 o'clock. Meantime, for the Cincinnati Cyclones, they release forward Blake Tostow from his tryout contract, making him an unrestricted free agent. Season starts in 5 days. Cincinnati visit the Indy Fuel Saturday evening, and there's 12 days left until the home opener. The Cyclones will host the Bloomington Bison. Our next update is at 12:30 with breaking news anytime. I'm Lee Mowen, News Radio 700 WLW.
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0: 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Now, here's the man who's been recognized as radio's best, the recipient of not one, but two prestigious Marconi Awards for his broadcast excellence, the one and only Bill Cunningham.
1: Hi, Billy Cunningham, the great American. Of course, the election, American elections are about 3 weeks away. There's more revelations constantly about James Tallarico. And also, Dr. Abdul has now done more radio interviews than he should have. And that's the radical Islamist running for a Senate seat in Michigan. One thing he has to do every day is get up and take a nice, long, hot shower, because he's got to forget about everything he's done in the past, forget about his family connections to Al-Qaeda. I said Al-Qaeda, and to the Muslim Brotherhood, and act as if he's simply a nice guy that wants to be in political office. He gets up every day to obscure from your minds exactly what he would do if he got to power. And all the polls, by the way, on realclearpolitics.com have Dr. Abdul, who's not a doctor, winning in Michigan. And most of them have James Tallarico, who may have spent time in getting some mental health treatment, winning most of the polls in Texas. And even Susan Collins in Maine, according to most of the polls, is a little bit behind. But a man with perspective on radical Islam and what the plan is for the future. And as one great imam said, not by bullets, but by ballots and babies, we will win. So joining you and I now is Guy Nohra, N-O-H-R-A. He's got an incredible book out. What a life he's led. The book is Not on Our Watch, A Young Soldier's Warning to America. And once again, Guy Nohra, welcome to the Bill Cunningham Show. And before we get started to the meat of all this, give the American people a bit of your background.
2: Sure. I was born in 1960 in Beirut, Lebanon. My parents were Christian Lebanese. In 1975, there was a war there. And I fought in it to defend my neighborhood, my church, my people. I mean, that's really was the whole reason. And we can talk about more about the details. I just didn't pick up a rifle and go fight. I actually trained. That was precocious, but I was one of the, back then, you know, I was probably one of the youngest people. My parents immediately realized that that's not sustainable. We're going to lose our boy. So they pretty much whisked me out of there after 4 months. And the war started in April, and mid to late August, they brought me to Alameda, California. Mm. So I went from, AK-47 to high school in the United States. With the,
1: jeez, that must have been a shock.
2: No kidding. It was all boys school wearing uniforms to Kathy and Bob making out next to my locker. But that's a different story. So I was fortunate to go to college here, and was fortunate to get an MBA. Was the American dream. I became an American in 83, still one of the my proudest days. My parents came here legally, so I feel very strongly about that piece of the equation. The American dream is starting your own business. And I was fortunate enough to start a venture capital firm in 1986 after working in venture capital for 7 years. Firm did very, very, very well. We invested in medtech and biotech companies, which was a great thing for me to do. And then I decided to give back. And that's when I ran for governor in 22 here in the state of Nevada. And since then, it's just all been for me about public policy, giving back, and just fighting for the American dream so that other people can live the life that I had.
1: You know, Guy, I've seen, of course, I'm aware of the status of the Middle East before radical Islam took over. In fact, Beirut was the Paris of the Middle East. I've seen the videos, the documentaries, and the photos of women and girls and men, but especially women and girls in Egypt and Lebanon and Syria, Jordan, Iran, Iraq, Afghanistan. And they were developing Western values, Western ideas. The women dressed like women without burqas. They could be educated through high school. And then beginning in the late 70s, I guess beginning with Iran in November of 79, all hell broke loose. And now most of those countries, most of the 54 Muslim countries have fallen into an abyss. They have fallen, and they're not coming out anytime soon. The women and girls are beaten. A woman, a young female, cannot have control of her own body. If she's raped, she has to marry the rapist. There's no such a thing as a checking account or driving a car, even dressing normally. In fact, before I came in tonight, I had breakfast at a local little restaurant in Cincinnati, Ohio. For the first time in my life, I saw a full-length burka in a popular place in Cincinnati to have breakfast. And she ate by lifting up a little veil or a napkin between her nose and her mouth and put it back down. And I said, here we go. You can't believe it's happening. But your book talks about a warning. And what is the warning you want to give to the American people in about 3 weeks before the election? And many people are voting right now, including yours truly. What is the warning?
2: I think the number one warning to me that I'm trying to get to people is that there is something out there, which I'm sure you know very well, but which is the Red and Green Alliance. And the Red and Green Alliance is obviously socialists, communists, and Islam. And the idea is that they both hate the West equally, and they will bring down the West when they can. So my warning is, if you're voting Democratic Socialist, remember, you're voting for the downfall of this country, because right next to you are the guys that also don't like us, but for different reasons. So to me, that's it. And I don't want to have a civil war in America. That's the biggest thing in the world. We cannot have a civil war. I've been in it. My book will explain just awful, horrific details that I had to go through. And I never wanted to do that, other than I don't want mothers and fathers and sisters and brothers and anybody in this country to go through what I had to go through. So we need to stop this now.
1: Well, the main reason America took off economically the past 50 years, the main reason is that America decided that half the human population living here, a little more than half, the females, should have equal opportunity with men to live out their own dreams. My wife, for example, when she went to law school, she was the first class at the University of Cincinnati Law School that had majority females about 30 years ago. And the reason the economy got so strong is that women and girls fully participated in America at the table of economic opportunity. And most of the Middle East was on that same course until radical Islam took over. Describe the status of women and girls. And for those who don't believe it, for those listening to my voice now, burkas have arrived in Cincinnati, Ohio. Imagine that burkas have arrived in Cincinnati. It's going to come to your community. So explain what happened in most of the Middle East when radical Islam took over to the women, the girls, also the men, and to the economies.
2: Yeah, so I don't generalize, because every place goes through it at their own pace, right? So let's take two extremes. Let's take Afghanistan and Lebanon, which, is probably not a bad example. So Afghanistan had a king. I'm sure you've seen pictures from the 50s and the 60s, very modernized. Yes. Girls went to school. People smoked on the streets and so on and so forth. There were discos and music and everything. And then the king fell, and then there was a weird leftist regime for a while. Then they had a war against the Russians. And then, of course, then fundamental Islam took over. And immediately, as we all know, it went downhill for everybody. No more music, no more women. It starts by you have to wear hijab, then you have to wear a niqab, then you have to hide your face and your body, and on. That's just the women's side. Same thing with the men's side. You can't be clean shaven, because that's going to give people ideas. So you've got to grow an ugly looking beard, and on. So that's one side. The other side, which was Lebanon, which is probably closer to what we're seeing in Europe. Lebanon was created in 19, again, Brigitte will tell you, by the way, I consider her like a sister. It was started in 1926, somewhere around there, and it took their independence in 19, and the population was 60% Christian, 40% Muslim. So the quote you gave about the imam, which was, it's going to be about demographics, was 100% right, because fast forward to 1975, the demography had changed in the other direction. So Muslims have more babies than Christians, and Christians were busy running the economy and making Lebanon the Paris of the Middle East, and so on. And the additional factor here was that the Arab countries decided that let's put all of the PLO people and let's have them fight Israel, quote unquote, from Lebanon. So they allowed them and they forced the Lebanese to accept them, with 60% of the Lebanese population, Muslims and socialists and communists, siding with the PLO. So then my dad would take us to our village to, you know, everybody's from the village if you're Christian. And we'd go through two PLO checkpoints, and they would humiliate us in our own country. That's what started everything. And then there you go, you know, now then, of course, Hezbollah came along. You go into their areas, and it's just what you were describing and what I was describing about Afghanistan. It's kind of the beginning of this. There's this creeping, you know, now you kind of, the woman's got to hide her body, she's got to hide her face, she's got to, Lebanon's crazy that way because the Christian side is the opposite, but let's just imagine how the other side is going, because as soon as they can, they will impose their rules, their yeah. laws, their social mores, etc.
1: And Dr. Abdul and other Islamists have simply said that eventually the goal is Islamic law inside of America. And by doing that, by getting a president, maybe from the red side of things, socialist, yeah. Communist Democrats, along with green individuals who believe in no coal, no gasoline, no nuclear power plants, no refineries, no pipelines, but put the red and the green together, along with progressives who simply university types who in the faculty lounges smoking a pipe have all the answers. And then once that happens, a House Senate Democrat and President Senate Democrat, you can put anywhere from 5 to 10 new Supreme Court justices by majority vote in the Senate and the House. You can certainly admit to the Union 3 to 5 more states that would permanently make it a Democratic majority in both. Talk about Puerto Rico, Haiti, Dominican Republic, maybe Venezuela. And then on top of that, you have wide open southern borders like under Biden, and every person that comes in is quickly legalized because the Congress has made that possible, along with the fact they're registered to vote immediately. And so that means you're going to have immediately 20 to 30 million more balloteers, more voters in America today. And once they get done with 48 years of eliminating the southern border, and almost all the Democrats believe in that, in that case, you're going to have 20 to 40 million on top of the 20 to 40 million all registered to vote. And the Congress, by majority vote, can make them all citizens. And then, Guy Nohra, where are we then?
2: You know, then we've lost the American dream, because the American dream is about working hard, paying your dues, having an opportunity, and not living under a socialist regime. Yeah. And that, you know, if that, you know, I don't know if you saw this, but I'm sure you did. Syed said that, oh, America should be open to everybody. Why? Right. Why? My parents stood in line. My parents respected the system. So did every legal immigrant in the United States. Why is it that we should be open just because he said so? And back to your point about earlier on, they tell us. They don't hide what they want to do.
1: No.
2: So let's just, you know, just pick your favorite imam. And I'm saying this in a you know, kind of cynical way. And pick their speech here in America, in Houston, in Dearborn. In
1: New York,
2: you know, New York,
1: L.A.
2: They tell you. They tell you what they want to do. It's not a secret.
1: No, they tell you that their goal is to take over. That the ripest apple on the tree is the United States of America. I think largely France has fallen. Look what's happening there. And Britain and England, Wales, look what's happening there. Germany, look what's happening there. They don't have a constitution to protect themselves. Well, we have a constitution, but those who interpret it would be federal judges, all appointed by AOC and Mamdani. The federal judges would think like they think, and they interpret the constitution one way. I think Clarence Thomas and Alito interpret it a different way. But once you take the Supreme Court from 9 to 13 or 17, all thinking like a Ketanji Jackson, you have a Supreme Court that won't rule it unconstitutional, and then you have a President, Senate, and the House all controlled by the Reds and the Greens. And after that point, and the burqa-wearing crowd, we're done. It's over. And you're going to ruin the country by adding 50 to 100 million more refugees and voters, and they're going to make them legal immediately. And that's exactly where we're headed. And you know, Guy Nohra, they're telling us that. They're telling us not by bullets, but by ballots and babies. The average American female has 1.6 children. The average Arab/Muslim female has 4.9, or say 5, about 2.5, yes, 3 times. Go 20 years into the future, it's over. And I can't sound, I can't ring the bell any louder, and you can't either with your book, not on our watch. And I like to think I have hope, but at times, if Dr. Abdul gets elected in 3 weeks, if Tallarico can overcome this, if Mamdani, for example, runs for Senate or president, and all the 40 million new voters put him in, we're done. It's over. And the American dream is dead, and we'll survive about 10 to 20 more years, and we're done. Are you as dark about that as I am? Are you hopeful?
2: No, I... let me tell you why I'm hopeful. I'm hopeful for the exact reason why I'm here in America. We don't do things this way. We Americans are going to, my book is trying to awaken as many of us as possible to realize that this is the greatest place on earth. And if a minority today wants to destroy it, the large majority of the rest of us have to stop them from doing that. And that's where common sense has to come in. And remember, we have a Second Amendment. When I was on the road, and people would ask me my opinion of guns, and I say, you know what, if the Lebanese Christians didn't have guns, we would have been wiped out and thrown into the Mediterranean Sea. So we still have lots of things. And by the way, I'm going to put on my political hat here. I always tell the guys on the other side, you know, the leftist and progressive, Watch what you wish for. Remember when they took away the judges, 60 is needed to take judges, right, and when it was their turn, and then when it was our turn, we passed a whole bunch of judges. So watch what you want. You know, maybe Puerto Rico comes in, but you could end up with,
1: Haiti.
2: Versus the craziness of the left, you could end up with two Republican senators, because Puerto Ricans aren't crazy.
1: No, they're not. But I think Haitians, Dominican Republic, I don't know, Washington, D.C., I guarantee you that's two. That one's gone. Yeah. So, we got to run Not on Our Watch, written by Guy, which is, last name is Nora, N like a Nancy, O-H-R-A. And you lay it out what's coming. And I didn't think it was possible for America to turn like this. But when you have the
2: Neither
1: communists, the socialists, the liberal Democrats, the progressives, along with radical Islamists who win elections, maybe like Dr. Abdul or like Mamdani did, it's right in front of us now. Well, we got to run once again. Guy, thanks for coming on the Bill Cunningham Show. And the book is available, Not on Our Watch. It's everywhere. And Guy, once again, you're a great American. And may God bless you and God bless America. And thanks for coming on the Bill Cunningham Show. Thank you.
2: God bless you, too.
1: God bless you.
2: Bye.
1: Let's continue. There it is, laid out. Think it's all a bunch of BS? Look at the mayor of New York City. Bill Cunningham, with you every Sunday night.
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1: Hi, Billy Cunningham, The Great American. The book is Not on Our Watch. You think it can't happen? It is happening as I speak. If in this cycle, Dr. Abdul wins, Tallarico wins, Sherrod Brown wins, Jackson wins in Maine, the Senate goes to the left, it may not come back for a long time because the next cycle is very positive for the Democrats. That prepares the way in 28 for a Democratic president like Gavin Newsom or maybe AOC and a radical House in the Senate that would take away the human rights that we consider important, especially to women. As I said to you before, the first time in my life I saw a full-scale burqa and a noted a restaurant in Cincinnati, Ohio, getting my scrambled eggs this morning. A burqa. It's coming. Ladies, how would you feel wearing burqas as a requirement not leaving your home? Wise up. Let's continue with more. Bill Cunningham with you.
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15: Back in prison after surviving not one, but two doses of lethal injection. With your 1230 report, I'm Lee Mowen. Breaking now. Krista Pike is now out of a Nashville area hospital. Her lawyers are asking for her sentence to become life in prison instead of a second execution try. Here's the latest.
16: There is an investigation happening right now to figure out how she survived two doses of a lethal injection. According to court records, at least 7 needles were used to gain IV access, with one bent in a 90-degree angle when it was removed. The governor's ordered an independent review, and all executions in the state have been suspended for the rest of the year.
15: ABC's Perry Russum. Now your latest weather will clear up tonight. Nothing on the radar currently, but we will have some foggy areas. Southeast Indiana and Northern Kentucky are now under a dense fog advisory until 11 a.m. We got a low of 57. We're at 60 right now. Your Monday will be partly cloudy and warm with a high of 81, and Tuesday even warmer at 85 and mostly sunny skies. Later this morning, the shooting suspect at a Covington gas station will have his first day in court. Jacob Combs is accused of fatally shooting a male outside the 4th Street Speedway around 3:30 Saturday morning. The victim would die from multiple gunshot wounds at UC Medical Center. It's currently unknown what led to the shooting at this time, as Covington police continue to investigate. And Princeton City School school bus drivers are back on the picket line this morning as the union and the organization First Student could not come up with an agreement Friday. And as we're hearing, there is another negotiation session scheduled for this week, but both sides are reportedly far apart. Your next update is at 1 o'clock with breaking news anytime. I'm Lee Mowen, News Radio 700 WLW Cincinnati.
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6: All right, Billy Cunningham, the Great American. Of course, the election now is almost 3 weeks away. Many people are voting, including yours truly. I cast my ballot in a sense last night with the people's judge, and I sat down at the kitchen table and we filled out the ballot. She voted with me on about 90% of the issues, which is more than normal. And people are voting all over the country. And the great debates right now are going to be in Maine, Michigan, I guess Texas, although Tallarico can't be located, and of course, Ohio. And you would think after the performance and the debates with Susan Collins in Maine against Jackson, she's probably in good shape now. Ohio is a wild card between John Husted and Sherrod Brown, back to the future Sherrod Brown. And then Texas, Tallarico, I think he surfaced, but just barely, in that race against Paxton. And another big one was the great debate between the Islamist, the incredible Dr. Abdul, who seemingly is not a doctor, and Mike Rogers. And one of the participants and one of the observers in the great debate in Michigan was Leland Vittert. He was born lucky. And Leland Vittert, welcome again to the Bill Cunningham Show. And first of all, give me your generic impressions of the debate, and I'll let you inform you what I think some of the other cable channels are talking about. Leland Vittert's on News Nation Monday through Friday every week. First of all, give me your generic impressions, then we'll get into the particulars.
7: Revealing of both men, that Abdul al-Sayed is cocky and has spent the years in the progressive echo chamber where everybody salivated over him and all of his giddy ideas of where socialism and Islamism intersect. And when put on those ideas, both the ideas are exposed, as is he, of being unwilling to engage in good faith discussion about any of the ideas. You know, he loves to say, I want to talk about policy. I want to talk about policy. I want to talk about policy, except he doesn't. He wants you to tell him how great his policies are rather than try and discuss what any of them mean or would cost or how they would be implemented. I think Mike Rogers is like an old prize fighter, a little bit past his prime, clearly overcoached, and clearly out of touch with where voters are right now. His attacks on Abdul seemed fairly mundane, practiced, overworked. He didn't really seem to have any of his own ideas, didn't in any way channel the righteous anger of so many Americans, the ones I was at when I traveled Michigan, who are angry about being left behind and feeling like the rich get richer and everybody else pays more for gas. Right. And he couldn't figure out how to deal with that.
6: One of the questions you asked was about Hassan Piker, who's to the far left. He's kind of the Ku Klux Klan leftist, Hassan Piker, that was chosen by Dr. Abdul to be with him the last day or two before the primary to beat Haley Stevens, who, by the way, I think if Haley Stevens was a nominee of the Democratic Party in Michigan, the race might be over. But nonetheless, you asked about whether or not his association with Hassan Piker and similar to Rogers' association with Trump. Kind of explain that one.
7: Hassan Piker, you call him the Ku Klux Klan of the left. He is an avowed Stalinist and Maoist. He believes that America deserved 9/11. It's hard to sort of think of anyone realistically more evil than he is, except for people who are actual terrorists. But he is a terrorist apologist, sponsor, and more importantly, I think, believes that America is inherently evil and Mao and Stalin and others were inherently great. Now, the fact that he makes millions upon millions of dollars saying these things, you can decide where the irony is in all of that. We've always known it's communism, you know, for thee, not for me, among that group of people. But he spent weeks campaigning for Abdul al-Sayed. Abdul al-Sayed was on his show all the time. Hassan Piker was in Michigan all the time with him. And when asked about Piker, Abdul al-Sayed dismisses him and says, hey, you know, that's a Twitch streamer, which is an online streaming site. Yeah. And no one wants to talk about him. Nobody wants to talk about him, which is interesting because all Abdul al-Sayed wants to do is talk about Mike Rogers' connection for Donald Trump and make Mike Rogers answer for everything about Donald Trump. And I thought it was a fairly simple question. And I said, okay, so if you don't want to answer for Hassan Piker, why does Mike Rogers have to answer for Donald Trump? And it's clear gets under Abdul's skin. I knew what the answer was going to be. Never ask a question you don't know the answer to in journalism or in law. I knew he was going to say, well, because Donald Trump's president. But the fact that it got under his skin in the way it did, I think shows that the colonoscopy of the last month of a national campaign, which the Senate race is. There's only a couple of national Senate races, right? There's Michigan, there's Texas. Iowa may become one, but it's very difficult to kind of go after a guy in a wheelchair.
6: Ohio.
7: Kansas might. Ohio is sort of. But both Huckstead and Sherrod Brown are very well known. They're both, you know, one was a senator, one is a senator. Mike Rogers never been in the Senate, although he's been in the House for a long time. And Abdul al-Sayed has run one statewide race and he lost in the primary. The last month of a national race is extraordinarily stressful. And the pressure just gets tighter and tighter and tighter and tighter. And to go through that process is very revealing. And I think last night's debate was the beginning of that reveal.
6: Another big question I thought was, I've been to Israel. You've spent months and years in and around Israel. They're our best friend in the Middle East. They're a participatory democracy. 20% of Israel are Muslims. About 20% of the Knesset in Israel are Muslims. They're a free and open democratic society. There's a big election there coming up in about 2 weeks. But maybe I should call him Dr. Abdul Hassan, was asked whether or not who presents a bigger danger to America. Was it Iran or Israel? And what was his answer on that one?
7: Well, he said it now three times. I asked it. He dodged the question, then said it was a dumb question, and then said basically that America deserves any terrorism that is brought upon us. He was asked it again in the debate and then asked it again in the debate. And every time he failed to answer. The explanation I have for that is he is a true believer. And, you know, that one thing when people tell you they want to kill you, it's a good idea to believe them the first time. Now, I don't think Abdul al-Sayed wants to kill everybody. He's not a jihadi, but he is a proponent of the Muslim Brotherhood philosophy of Islamic conquest by political means. Now, his version of Islam is socialism first and Islam second. But that is what he is a proponent of. And he reminds me an awful lot of all the Muslim Brotherhood guys that I used to hang out with in Cairo. And I thought, gee, these guys are pretty smart.
6: Yeah,
7: they're extraordinarily dedicated. They are very gifted in their explanations of the world and their ability to kind of completely push aside any kind of facts to deal with, to answer a question. They answer a question, you think to yourself, that sounds really good, and then you realize they didn't really answer the question, or they completely changed, they completely, you know, sort of changed the field of play of the question. And they're scary for all of those reasons. I never thought one would run for U.S. Senate.
6: No.
7: And I never thought one would be ahead for U.S. Senate, and that's where we're at right now.
6: Leland Vitter of News Nation. Also, Sharia law. One of the amazing parts of the gymnastics of someone's mind, the females, especially women that are in colleges, universities, that are, you know, from the river to the sea, free Palestine, etc. It appears in the past Dr. Abdul has supported completely Sharia law, which is the slavery of women being property. You can't drive a car. You can't be educated. You can't choose who you're going to marry. You can be beaten with impunity. Just some of the things that occur. You can be raped. And if you are raped, then you have to marry your rapist. And is it true that Dr. Abdul in the past has embraced Sharia law?
7: You can argue that both ways. And I think that is sort of a cheap attack on him. I think the much better attack is his excuse of terrorism and his worldview that America is inherently a evil force, and that America somehow is fundamentally unexceptional and must change at its core. That to me is much more telling. There's some comments he's made about Sharia law where it certainly sounds like he's endorsing Sharia law, and the Muslim Brotherhood certainly does, and he certainly subscribes to those kinds of things. He certainly talked about the Muslim Brotherhood, you know, being in favor of cracking down on journalists. The list goes on. But, you know, one of the questions I didn't get to last night is when the Ayatollah was killed in Iran, he was on tape talking to his staff saying, I'm not going to talk about the Ayatollah being killed because a lot of people in our community are sad about it, supporters of the Ayatollah. Mm. And I wanted to ask him, is the reason you didn't put out a statement on October 7th, the day that, you know, 1,200 Jews were slaughtered and babies were put in microwaves, is because a lot of your supporters were happy about October 7th. And that to me is a way farther hill, you know, way crazier thing in terms of what standard deviations from the norm than Sharia law. And his excuse of terrorism to me is really terrifying.
6: He also made the comment about a year or so ago, there was an Islamic terrorist who wanted to kill 175 children in a Jewish daycare center and, mm-hmm. and a synagogue. And the only reason it didn't happen is as his truck went through the glass doors, it got stuck. It was a little bit too wide for the hallway. And of course, the Islamist, I think, was killed by a security guard. But the goal, of course, was to kill 175 children who were mainly Jewish. And he gave the classic phrase, hurt people, hurt people. And so that would justify the murder of children.
7: Well, it's more than that. It's creating a moral equivalency between the terrorists and the victims. The logic goes, well, the terrorist was hurt because his family, as we break this down, was killed in an Israeli airstrike. That was the whole thing in Lebanon. Well, why was his family killed in an Israeli airstrike, the terrorist family? Because they were terrorists themselves. They were members of a Hezbollah rocket team. Okay?
6: Yeah.
7: So you're creating this moral equivalency between the terrorists and innocent children. And that is the really dangerous part of this. And it's not that he said it kind of as a throwaway line. It is a nod to the terrorists of, hey, I got you. I understand why you're doing this. It's okay. And he comes back and he goes, well, you know, no violence is acceptable. I'm sorry.
6: No.
7: There is no righteous violence in the world.
6: Defensive.
7: And there is.
6: Yes.
7: And there is violence which is inherently evil in this world. Violence to protect one's way of life and to respond to an existential threat is righteous violence. This would be like saying, well, you know, gee, it almost reminded me sort of the way El-Sayed and others dealt with October 7th was as if on, you know, Pearl Harbor on December 7th, we started all, you know, every bit of news coverage was about the destruction of Nagasaki.
6: No,
7: oh my God, this is so, just look at what's happened in Nagasaki since December 7th, 1941.
6: So
7: once you go down that route,
6: it doesn't end. And I'm thinking America then should take responsibility for the Japanese attack on Pearl Harbor, because after all, hurt people, and the Japanese people were hurt. That's why they attacked Pearl Harbor. That's why we had 9/11. We deserved it. I guess from his perspective, the 18-year-old kid in Minnesota who wanted to murder 60 or 70 shoppers at the Mall of America, he was hurt. He was born in America, Somali, 18 years old. He's buying AK-47s and ammunition. And I guess from Dr. Abdul's perspective, Dubai Air, the co-pilot, take down the plane, kill 175 people, hurt people. And that analogy never ends. An eye for an eye and a tooth to a tooth means, from his perspective, we're all blind with one arm. So,
7: well,
6: yeah.
7: I'll put it this way. The Muslim religion has some wonderful parts to it, and there are parts of the Muslim religion or sects of the Muslim religion that have gone under a reformation process. Islamism, Mohammedism, is inherently a medieval religion, and we can't forget that. It is not the same as practiced in its current form in the Middle East. It is not the same as Christianity or Judaism. It has very different end goals, and it accepts very different means to get to those end goals.
6: Yep. All right, we have about a minute remaining. Leland Vittert, I won't ask you the question, but I like to. Who won the debate? You were there. And who wins the race? About a minute remaining.
7: Who won the debate, respectfully, I don't know. We'll know when we know who won the election. There was no knockout punch. And I always have to say, if you have to ask who won, nobody did, because it should be obvious if there was a winner or not. Number two, who will win? I don't know. The unwillingness of Mike Rogers, and Michigan's a microcosm for the rest of the Republican Party and the rest of the national political picture, the unwillingness by Republicans to acknowledge the righteous anger of Americans who are paying higher prices at the gas pump, who are paying more for health care if they can find a doctor to treat them, and who sit there and watch the rich get rich and Jeff Bezos write off 100% depreciation of his seventh private jet while they can't afford their car payment. If Republicans do not figure out how to talk to them and give up the shibboleth of, we will never raise taxes on anyone, we will never close a tax loophole, they can't give that up, they deserve to get beat.
6: All right. Well, it's a horse race. We'll see what happens. I think whoever wins Michigan, if the Republicans win Michigan and Ohio, it's over. They're going to control the Senate. If the Republicans lose Michigan and Ohio, it's over, and the Democrats will control the Senate. No question.
7: That's fair. That's fair.
6: All right, we got to run. And once again, Leland Vittert, News Nation, thanks for being there. And may God bless you and God bless America. Thank you very much. God bless you. Let's continue. He brings up a great point. Somehow, when you make a mental argument about how good things are with the stock market, the average American ignores that completely. And the Republican Party needs to address that person.
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6: Hi, Billy Cunningham, the Great American. Thanks for listening tonight. Of course, I especially want to thank Rabbi Daniel Schoenbuch to lay out what's going on and how's it going on and what has to happen in order to change the direction of this country. When America falls, as Abe Lincoln said, will not be at the hand of a foreign power, but America will kill itself. And when leaders of the Islamic faith in America says, not by bullets, but by ballots and babies, we will take over America.

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8: Russia strikes a Ukrainian power plant after an energy ceasefire was announced. With your 1 o'clock report, I'm Lee Mowen, breaking now. That strike hit thermal power plant CHP-5 in Kharkiv, the Ukrainian sister city of Cincinnati. Another strike was reported in Kiev after American President Donald Trump announced an energy strike ceasefire. Here's the latest.
9: Ukrainian officials say Russia has struck a thermal power plant in the eastern city of Kharkiv after President Trump had announced this energy ceasefire. Trump on social media earlier said Russia and Ukraine had agreed to stop attacks on energy infrastructure with immediate effect. But Ukraine's President Zelensky says Trump's announcement came as a surprise, but he says Kyiv is ready to agree if Russia does as well. Russian officials, meanwhile, have yet to respond to Trump's declaration. Patrick Reeval, ABC News, London.
8: Meantime, we're hearing reports from the BBC of Russian search engine Yandex struggling after multiple bot farms were struck in the latest Ukrainian drone strikes.
7: Now, the latest forecast from the Jake Sweeney Chevrolet Weather Center. 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
10: As the sky begins to clear overnight and into Monday morning, we could wake up to a few foggy areas as we cool off to 57 degrees. But once the fog clears by late morning, a nice mix of sun and clouds for your Monday afternoon, and it will be warmer with a high near 81. Tuesday, we warm into the mid-80s with sunny skies. From your severe weather station, I'm 9 First Warning meteorologist Mark Stitz, News Radio 700 WLW.
8: A teenager is dead and two others hurt in a shooting and crash that closed I-71 North for hours near Oakley. Cincinnati police responded near the Norwood Lateral around 11 o'clock Saturday night, finding a Nissan Altima in a crash. 19-year-old Amarian Waver was pronounced dead at the scene. An 18-year-old with life-threatening injuries and a 19-year-old with minor injuries were taken to UC Medical Center. Some drivers were stranded for hours as the interstate reopened just after 5 o'clock Sunday morning. CPD continued to investigate. No suspect information has been shared. Bus drivers for Princeton City Schools returned to the picket line this morning after no agreement was reached Friday. Union leaders claim the negotiations stalled over benefits, wages, and working condition demands. While another bargaining session is slated for sometime this week, due to today being Columbus Day, reports indicate both sides are still far apart. Meantime, the trial of Ronnie Hinton Jr. will resume tomorrow from Cincinnati. The first week of testimony covered the day where Deputy Larry Henderson was killed while directing traffic at UC Spring graduation. Hinton has pled not guilty by reason of insanity and could face life in prison without parole if convicted. And Colerain High School cancels classes for today in response to the death of their dean of students, Jeff Woltz. A Northwest local school statement shared he died of a heart attack. He worked at CHS since 2008, beginning as a physical education and health teacher. He was the O-line coach for

0: St. Xavier Varsity Bombers. Counselors will be available today at the high school from 8 to 3.
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0: Bengals defeat the Miami Dolphins 31-24, snapping a two-game losing streak. Joe Burrow throwing for 190 yards and four touchdowns, with the running game securing over 100 yards. Jamar Chase, Tanner Hudson, Samaje Perine, and Mike Gesicki all catch a touchdown, with Jordan Battle recovering two interceptions in the victory. The 3-2 Bengals are off next week before visiting the Baltimore Ravens Sunday afternoon, October 25th. Kickoffs at 1. Cyclones release forward Blake Tosto from his tryout contract, making him an unrestricted free agent. Season begins in 5 days, with Cincinnati visiting the Indy Fuel Saturday evening, and there's 12 days left until the home opener. Cyclones host the Bloomington Bison. Your next update is at 1:30. I'm Lee Mowen, News Radio 700 WLW.
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11: All across America, we are Red Eye Radio. 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
12: Hi.
11: Welcome and good morning. Thank you for being here.
12: Thank you very much. Happy Monday, everybody.
13: I don't know. I just thought I'd try it.
14: What was the post I saw yesterday?
12: Yeah.
14: It was the city of Buffalo. Saying, the city, you know, be closed because of an Indigenous Persons Day.
12: Oh, yeah, Monday. Yeah.
14: Right, instead of Columbus Day.
12: Yeah.
14: And they're in a battle. They're in a war with the Seneca Nation over the Seneca Nation putting a gas station downtown. And so... Right, I mean it's one of the biggest stories right now,
12: and
14: one of the biggest
12: they're
14: stories.
12: Celebrating Indigenous
14: Persons Day, and it's like, well, if you really cared about Indigenous persons, you wouldn't be fighting with the Senecas,
12: right?
14: It's like, oh my God, that's just
12: allow them to sell gasoline. Oh my gosh, that's funny. Even here in Texas, they haven't for years. Back when my kids were in school, they stopped doing the Columbus Day holiday. What they did was, because there is an October break. It's like a spring break. They just started a couple of months ago. Like, what was it? Mid-August or something, August 12th, something like that. And so my grandma

0: grandson is out of school all this week, and his dad, my son, took the week off from his job, and you know they're going to hang out, go do some things locally, and spend some time together. But they don't. They just kind of lumped it in with the week off. You know, I don't know if on the calendar I would have to look in our school district if it reads Indigenous Persons Day for Monday specifically, or if they just say student holiday for the entire week. They just rename it differently. Then they do winter break, you know, for they here in Texas, they do winter break, you know, for I think they're out for like, I don't know, 2.5 weeks, almost as long as our vacation.
1: You mean our Christmas vacation?
0: Our Christmas vacation. Yeah. The whole thing is.
1: I will say this. I went by a house the other day.
0: Yeah.
1: And I basically saw a Christmas tree with orange and purple lights.
0: Yeah.
1: And I went, okay, they can call that a holiday tree. Because it's a Halloween tree.
0: Yeah.
1: It doesn't make any sense.
0: Well, then, okay.
1: What? Somebody's got their... Oh, minute. No, it...
0: Yeah, no.
1: It's orange and purple.
0: Right.
1: Well, it's a... Okay, it's a Halloween holiday tree.
0: Right.
1: Because it's always funny when it's like, we're putting up... I always used to tease when I used to go through O'Hare a lot.
0: Yeah.
1: You know, I try to avoid O'Hare. I know the list said that DFW is the worst airport. I would disagree. I've got that down perfectly.
0: Well, yeah, locals, we don't have a problem at all.
1: Yeah, it's...
0: I'm always helping people that, like, have a connecting flight when I'm coming home, landing back in DFW, and they have a connecting flight, and they're like, and then I'll help them get on, you know, the Skyrail, what's it called? The
1: Skylink.
0: Skylink. And I'll point to them and say, okay, if you get on the Skylink, it'll take you over if you have to go to another terminal. But it's, I mean, it's huge. If you don't know what you're doing.
1: If you don't know what you're doing, it's very intimidating to go through there. But once you've got it down, it is the easiest airport. I know exactly where to park. I know exactly where. Now, I go into the same terminal every time, even if I have to take the Skylink somewhere else, because I know there's always a parking space.
0: Yeah.
1: And
0: your destination is out of that terminal every time, right?
1: No.
0: It isn't?
1: No, but I know I can get a parking space there. And I always know where my vehicle is and never have to guess.
0: Oh, okay.
1: But there's always a parking space there. And then it's in basically a terminal.
0: Okay.
1: A terminal anywhere between A1 and A20. But I go in like at A20 and they have the touchless right there, or the contactless, where you just walk through and, you know, boom.
0: And then you get on Skylink from there.
1: Most of the time it is. Most of the time I take off from A, and most of the time I land in A.
0: Okay.
1: But not all the time.
0: Okay.
1: It's either A or C for me with American.
0: Yeah. Right.
1: And so once in a while it'll be B. Once in a great while it will be, depending on where I'm going, it will be once in a while. For example, a lot of times if I'm flying somewhere, for some reason, the plane's coming in from Mexico. So you take off from D because that's the international terminal, even though you're not.
0: Yeah.
1: I'm not going international. It comes in and they've got to go to customs there.
0: Right. Okay.
1: So that's what changed. But the only problem is with DFW is when you go in and you sit down and you're all comfortable because you found your gate, and 90 minutes before they say your gate has changed and it's in a different terminal. And then you get to that gate. And then they tell you again 20 minutes later, your gate's been changed to another terminal.
0: Right. Yeah.
1: And the worst part is if you ever have to take off from Terminal D, which is the international terminal, and you're at D1 or D2.
0: Yeah.
1: It is the longest walk where the moving walkways are never operating. They're always broken.
0: Right. Yeah.
1: At least when I go, they're always broken.
0: Right.
1: And the worst part is, one of the worst things is, when the Skylink escalators aren't working.
0: Oh, yeah, no.
1: And one time it's like, you know, my ankle just is killing me because I have tendonitis in it.
0: Yeah.
1: And it's like, okay, let me look and look at the because they have an elevator that goes right there, too, if you don't want to take the escalator. that was shut down for repairs. So you had no choice. You had to walk up.
0: I never knew there were elevators for it. Yeah.
1: Yeah. There's
0: elevators. I guess I never looked. Yeah.
1: But other than that, it's a great, but you can't compare it to a small airport. People go, well, I like Buffalo better, or Nashville, because Buffalo and Nashville's airport are, to me, almost identical. I mean, in the size, you have one terminal and the airlines take off from, well, we have five gates and they're all next to each other.
0: Right.
1: That's no problem.
0: I've gone through O'Hare countless times. I've only departed from O'Hare, which means going through the TSA line, once or twice.
1: Same with me. Yeah, same with
0: me. Then the same with Atlanta, which is a nightmare of an airport. And departing from Atlanta, it's this weird thing. So you pull up and it's like eight lanes wide of cars that are, and they're always stacked. It's not like, I mean, maybe at 2 o'clock in the morning, they're not, but during the day, it's always stacked. So your car dropping you off, your friends, whoever it is, Uber, whatever, has to just stop where they can. And then you get out and play Frogger all the way to the curb. it's just insane.
1: Luckily, I have not had to go through Atlanta for probably 30 years, maybe 32, 33 years. I think I went there once. Yeah, I did in the mid-90s. We cut commercials for the radio station I was working at. We cut TV commercials. So we had to go to a studio in Atlanta. So landed there. Yeah. But the point I was trying to make in O'Hare before I got into the story that was
0: last week's
1: story was they have the holiday tree. Now,
0: it's much like SeaTac in Seattle, right?
1: But it's in support of the veterans.
0: Yeah.
1: It's the holiday tree for the veterans. But it's like, well, what holiday? Well, Christmas. Why don't you say Christmas? Because that's the holiday.
0: That's the holiday. It's Christmas tree.
1: I mean, it's just, right. We live in a society sometimes that's just so stupid.
0: Yeah. I had a friend growing up who was Jewish, and he was an only child, and his parents loved Christmas. I mean, they celebrated Hanukkah, but they loved the Christmas stuff. You know, they were like, no, we absolutely love the Christmas stuff. You know, for them, I think his mom said, it feels like we get an added holiday, you know, in terms of, you know, celebrating and, you know, they don't celebrate it for the same reason spiritually. But, you know, a lot of the secular stuff, the lights and whatever, I don't remember them ever having a tree, but they loved it. They absolutely loved it, you know, and had no issues. Of course, that was years ago. That was before I lived in Del Rio. That's how young I was. I was a young kid. So I lived in San Antonio, and they had, you know, they had no issues at all with Christmas.
1: I remember that I don't know whether he still writes for them or not. I have no idea, but Jeff Jacoby of the Boston Globe.
0: Yeah, I remember this.
1: We read that story on the air where he just said, well, I mean, the fact that, you know, how the United States started and the Christian influence of it, and it goes, thank God, because it's a Christian influence on it that makes it so we have the First Amendment and freedom of religion.
0: Right.
1: He said, so, we love going around as Jewish people. We love going around. Now, I do remember.
0: Yeah.
1: Because in these days of anti-Semitism and everything else being normalized, I do remember I did have some negative feelings towards Hanukkah. And that's because Bobby Strauss down the street told us he got a present for every day of Hanukkah.
0: Billy, same thing.
1: And so we were, you know, we had some jealousy and rage.
0: Yeah.
1: That our religion only gave gifts for one day. Now, I don't know if that should be something that as an adult I should be concerned about, or I should dismiss it as petty jealousy of a child.
0: Yeah, I was so jealous. And then I found out about the dreidel. I'm like, well, can I ask, is it wrong for me to ask for a dreidel for Christmas?
1: You know, the funniest thing, the guy down the street, Bobby Strauss, okay, went to high school with him.
0: Yeah.
1: And I remember for a while there, he used to pick on me. We used to get into fights, and he was bigger than me.
0: Yeah.
1: I still remember my sister getting involved in the fight one time. He was just bigger, and he bullied me.
0: Right, yeah.
1: So I see him at my 50th like, you know, anniversary, mm-hmm. high school anniversary, mm-hmm. a couple of years ago. And I tell him that. I go, do you remember when he used to bully me? He goes, what are you talking about? He had no memory of it. And 50 years later, he's going, if I did that, I'm so sorry. I'm so sorry. I've basically been in, like, social work and helping people his entire life. And I felt horrible for bringing it up. I'm like, because he was actually hurt by it.
0: Yeah.
1: He was like, I spent my whole life just, you know, helping people. And here I am going, yeah, he used to beat the crap out of me.
0: Maybe he's overcompensating.
1: Yeah. Hey, and I told him, I said, I'm sorry, I didn't mean to bring it. I actually felt bad. I felt bad for him because he seemed like he had dedicated his life to helping people. And, you know, that was part of being children. And again, I really wasn't angry about it. It was like, hey, you remember when you used to beat me up?
0: Right.
1: You know, that kind of thing.
0: Well, that's funny. You know, I was just thinking about, you know, talking about the people who would protest Christmas decorations at City Hall. You know, that largely was driven by people that were offended for other people's, you know, religion that they didn't even belong to. And I think to myself, well, is the left going to be offended if there is a menorah at City Hall, anything that represents the Jewish holiday of Hanukkah? I mean, the left has become more and more anti-Semitic. It's possible that they won't be protesting Christmas as much as they will be Hanukkah. And I you know, that hit me the other day because I saw the same thing. I saw some Christmas decorations in a store somewhere. And I was like, wow, that's all right. It's a bit early, but you know, here we are, closing in on mid-October. And so I thought to myself, I wonder how long it will be before there may have already been, you know, it's been a couple of years since October 7th. So maybe there's already been those protests from the left and they don't want anything that represents Hanukkah at City Hall or, you know, at their City Hall. I'd have to look that up. I'd have to see. But I'm guessing at some point there will be some kind of protest. I hope I'm wrong about that. But I'm not wrong about the anti-Semitism because we've all seen it. And the left is proud of it. And it's tragic that they get away with it and absurd that they carry it with their anti-Semitism with pride. I just don't get that.
1: I think the victim oppressor, when you're always, you know, we've said this, the damage that has been done, you know, to so many young people that grow up under liberalism.
0: Yeah.
1: And have constantly told that you're a victim and you can't make it.
0: Right.
1: And, you know, to me, it's reprehensible. It's the same thing. And we always go back to the group of young girls, I think it was, that was at the White House. I don't know if Greta was part of it, but they were saying, well, what do you want to do after, you know, you're here because of, you know, the climate change or whatever. You know, what are you going to do after college in order to stop it? They go, we're not going to get out of college. We'll all be dead.
0: Yeah.
1: But they were brainwashed. And by the way, if they were in high school, they're out of college now because that goes back like 6-7 years ago.
0: Right.
1: But they, you know, so they're out of, but they were told, they actually believed. And you can brainwash people.
0: Oh, yeah.
1: I mean, look at the radical transgender movement. You and I don't think we talked about it on the air yet, but on Friday, I know we talked about it off the air. That whole thing that, you know, it's like the number of young people that now identify as LGBTQ. How many are T compared to the rest?
0: Right. Yeah.
1: You know, break that down because it shows you how brainwashing can work.
0: Yeah.
1: Because you don't skyrocket in the number of gay people and then crashes a couple of years later.
0: Right. Exactly.
1: To me, it's probably the trans movement is what you're dealing with because it became sort of the in thing.
0: The in thing. It did.
1: Which is bizarre to me. That's a good question.
0: Yeah. I would love to see how many that that applied to.
1: We are Red Eye Radio.
0: Brought to you by Hotshot Secret.
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1: We are Red Eye Radio. He's Eric Cronin. I'm Gary McNamara.
0: Uh-oh.
1: Huh? What? See the Trafalgar poll over the weekend?
0: Yeah.
1: We've talked about Trafalgar and Rasmussen looking at more of the Republican-based polls, and the Trafalgar over the weekend showed El Sayed winning in Michigan and Tallarico winning in Texas.
0: Yeah.
1: So, whether that's going to happen or not. And then the whole Tallarico thing over the weekend on X. I knew as soon as it was Nick Sorter. We've talked about him before. We've always called him an always Trumper. And it would be no matter what. He basically is a cheerleader for Trump. Right. And so he doesn't always get things correctly. And so I had doubts to begin with. On the whole thing, with the Tallarico story and, the audio and everything else, whether it was legit or AI, I had a lot of questions. Still hasn't been fully resolved yet, though, where Tallarico was.
0: Right.
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1: And he's Eric Cronin, and I'm Gary McNamara. Well, what we said Friday ended up being true about the illegal immigrant criminal who was shot by ICE. Why didn't the Democrats jump on it? We'll get to that coming up in just a minute.
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1: All right, so here we go. Mark Wayne Mullen over the weekend. I believe he was on, I believe this was, he was on, this was Fox News. He was on Fox News Sunday.
2: Yeah.
1: About the incident that happened in New York City that Donnie jumped on immediately and was talking about the elimination of ICE. And you and I said, okay, let's see how far this goes over the weekend. Yeah. Let's see, because he's making it sound like, you know, they just picked out this guy and shot at him. And as we all know, criminal record.
2: Yeah.
1: Many arrests.
2: Right.
1: He was targeted. They were going after him.
2: Right.
1: They knew he was there. And I guarantee if we weren't so close to a midterm, you would have seen a ton of other Democrats jump on this.
2: Yes.
1: But they didn't
2: right.
1: You know, jump on it before you have the facts on it. But here was Mark Wayne Mullen over the weekend.
3: There is body camera footage. You can clearly see that the that Oscar was accelerating. As we approached the vehicle, we told him lawfully to exit the vehicle. He chose to accelerate. He hit a vehicle and then accelerated towards other officers and their vehicles. And so as the investigation is completed, all this information will definitely be released.
1: So there you go.
2: Yeah.
1: So it wasn't just picking out a random person and shooting them because they happen to be here illegal.
2: Yeah.
1: And you just shot them, as Mamdani was attempting to promote over and over and over and over and over and over again.
2: Yeah.
1: And we had, on Friday's show, we said it's going to be interesting to see, you know, because we're so close to a midterm, how many, you know, especially when his record came out.
2: Yeah.
1: Because Mamdani was speaking before his record came out. It was like, well, you're just saying we need to protect illegal immigrants who commit major crimes.
2: Yeah.
1: And you're not going to win that one.
2: No,
1: you may win it in New York City. I don't know. But you're not going to win it. You're not going to win it across the country. And I didn't even say, did AOC jump on that?
2: You know, I was waiting for her to jump on it. She may have said something about it or posted something about it. It didn't really rise to the top of the headlines. She certainly wasn't on it every single day like she has been in the past. Again, maybe I missed something. But I didn't see it rise to the top of the headlines. And I think part of it is this, is that they understand Mamdani's profile is huge for a mayor. I mean, all New York City mayors are, their profile is huge, but his has been, there's been a lot of focus on what he's trying to do and everything else, the socialism, all that. And I think the party knows that that doesn't work for them. And also the party knows that nationwide that people still trust the GOP more than the Democrats in terms of controlling the border. And they also see, and I can't measure to what extent the hearings have been effective. But when you see these families who have lost loved ones or whose loved ones have been injured by illegal immigrants testifying, and the Democrats keep saying, hey, we've already talked about this, let's move on, or they just don't show up, they just don't say a thing. I think there's an impact there because I know some of that went viral. We played a lot of the testimony, and it was heartbreaking. It was heart-wrenching. But I saw some of the other, I saw clips of remarks on other social media, on TikTok and everywhere else. And I think it had some impact. But I think altogether, it's like, all right, let Mom Donnie handle it. I think the party's position, I said this last week, let him handle it. We won't jump on this. We won't take a position. We know their position. They don't care. They don't care that violent criminals are here in the U.S. illegally.
1: And how do we know that? How do we know that the Democratic Party actually stands behind Mamdani, but are quiet right now? Because they haven't tried to repeal their sanctuary city status.
2: Right.
1: As long as you support sanctuary cities, you support this illegal immigrant criminal and his freedom. Because remember, Mamdani was saying he needs to be set free.
2: Yeah.
1: Over the safety and security of American citizens, of innocent American citizens on the street. You're saying to hell with them. As we stated before, sanctuary cities is not about, well, this person has been here for a long time. They've paid all their taxes. They've been law abiding. And we need to have a pathway to citizenship or legal permanent status. It's not that. And as we stated again on Friday, it's not, well, ICE is just going down the road. And if they see day workers, they're pulling them all in. No, this isn't that.
2: Right. Right.
1: This is illegal immigrants who have committed major crimes outside of being in the country illegally.
2: Yeah.
1: That have a rap sheet.
2: Yeah.
1: And should not be here. And the fact that Democrats believe that sanctuary cities should exist to protect the illegal immigrant criminal over the safety and security of an American citizen. You can't defend that. You can't. The only thing that you probably can defend and reasonably get a majority of Americans is, well, maybe if somebody's been here a long, long time, maybe there should be a pathway to legal status because Republicans delve into that all the time. Not citizenship, but legal status. You know, you've heard those debates back and forth.
2: Right.
1: You may get sympathy there. You're never going to win this battle, but understand it is the mainstream of the Democratic Party. Otherwise, they would say sanctuary cities have to go. If we have people that have been arrested, if we have criminals, if we have somebody with a rap sheet who has been convicted and arrested again, that we should turn them over to federal authorities to kick out of the country.
2: Yep.
1: Unless we wish to try that person on the state charge.
2: Right. Yeah, you know, there's only two Democrats in the last few years who have shown, and one of them really is walking the fence, that they want to reverse sanctuary city policy. Fetterman hasn't come out on reversing sanctuary city policy. He's talking about, well, we should have a conversation and blah, blah, blah. He's kind of said he hasn't taken a hard stance. Mayor Adams asking the court to undo sanctuary city policy that his own party put in place. And of course, the court said, no, if your party, if your city officials want to undo it, they can.
1: Yeah, you went through the democratic process in order to ensure.
2: We're not going to do it.
1: You basically said, we don't give a damn about our citizens. We care more about the illegal immigrant criminal.
2: Exactly.
1: What they did.
2: And But that was that exception was obvious. You know, if it weren't for what was going on at that time in New York City, then Adams wouldn't have done that. So, you know, because look, you're part of it. And that's the problem. And we can say that about Fetterman. You know, this talk continues. Well, you should become a Republican or independent and caucus with the Republicans and, you know, whatever. And it's no, you're a liberal. You've been a liberal and you're part of building this thing and you may not like where it's going. And there are a number of liberals who fit this description where you've been outspoken about where your party's going. And Fetterman on anti-Semitism. You know, he doesn't stand for that. And he sees where his party is on that. But again, if you've been part of that party, supported the party for the longest time, and he still says, look, I'm liberal. Well, then you're part of it. There is no half measure to being a liberal anymore. If you're a liberal, you have to be a radical. Those are the rules. You may say to yourself, and you may not be in your heart a radical, but if you're voting liberal or if you're running as a liberal, then you're a radical. That's a mandate from the party. That's where the party is. It's not going to change. It will not be reversed in our lifetime. Now, I know what you're thinking. Eric and Gary are old. Their lifetime is shortening by the second. Well, it's...
1: all of ours are. All of us are.
2: I know. It's like the comedian who was a Mitch Hedberg. This is a picture of me when I was younger. Well, every picture is a picture of you when you were younger. But no, it's the, you know, that's the whole thing is that I don't see this happening for generations. You had said and had been saying it for years. At some point, they got to turn around. And it's clear now they are not going to because they believe their radical positions are winning for them. And if these radicals, El Sayed and Tallarico, if they win their races, those are going to be huge moves. It's going to make a louder, I think, impact. There won't be maybe as much noise about it, what, you know, their agenda is, like Mamdani, but it will make a louder impact than Mamdani's win, I believe, if those two win. And again, that's where the radicals gain hold. And next thing you know, well, you know, hopefully they won't gain momentum going into 28, but they might. And if they do, we're doomed. If they gain momentum, thank goodness that Kamala's still, you know, one of the top contenders, depending on which poll you look at. I think she's number one on all the polls for 28, right? For Democrats right now, any of the polls that are out.
1: Oh, yeah.
2: It's early, but.
1: Yeah, everyone. She leads everyone.
2: She leads everyone. Yeah. And
1: by 20 to 30 points.
2: Yeah. So there, that's the saving grace. That's the hope you can look for. But other than that, they're gaining momentum in other ways, in other areas. And that's a problem. Their radical behavior, they believe, is paying off.
1: We are Red Eye Radio.
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11: We are Red Eye Radio. He's Eric Cronin. I'm Gary McNamara. I forgot who it is. It's one of the DSA candidates in New York City. Was on with Hassan Piker and said, doesn't matter that the illegal immigrant criminal was a criminal because he was just being a good dad because his kid was in the car and he was trying to be a good dad and get away from police.
12: Yeah, right.
11: She said it doesn't matter that he's got a criminal record. The fact is, that's the mainstream opinion of the Democratic Party. It's not fringe. Otherwise, they would come out against sanctuary cities.
12: Well, I joked last week even about it, saying, you know, I'm waiting for them to call him, instead of the Maryland dad, the New York dad. And that's essentially what they were doing. It's just a dad. It's just protecting his child. Well, you know, if you're a criminal and on the run, you don't want your children anywhere near you because you understand you could be a target of maybe other criminals or the police, and it could get very dangerous very quickly. You should make other arrangements for your child.
11: Now they're trying to get, now the push from the DSA is to get rid of the police commissioner.
12: Yeah, right, yeah.
11: Because she didn't condemn ICE.
12: Yeah, oh, yeah. Well, sorry. Don't get on board, you're done.
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2: Russia strikes a Ukrainian power plant after an energy ceasefire was announced. With your 2 o'clock report, I'm Lee Mowen, breaking now. That strike hit thermal power plant CHP-5 in Kharkiv, the Ukrainian sister city of Cincinnati. Another strike was reported in Kiev after American President Donald Trump announced an energy strike ceasefire. Here's the latest.
3: Ukrainian officials say Russia has struck a thermal power plant in the eastern city of Kharkiv after President Trump had announced this energy ceasefire. Trump, on social media earlier, said Russia and Ukraine had agreed to stop attacks on energy infrastructure with immediate effect. But Ukraine's President Zelensky says Trump's announcement came as a surprise, but he says Kyiv is ready to agree if Russia does as well. Russian officials, meanwhile, have yet to respond to Trump's declaration. Patrick Reeval, ABC News, London.
2: Meantime, we're hearing reports from the BBC of Russian search engine Yandex struggling after multiple bot farms were struck in the latest Ukrainian drone strikes.
4: Now, the latest forecast from the Jake Sweeney Chevrolet Weather Center. 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
5: As the sky begins to clear overnight and into Monday morning, we could wake up to a few foggy areas as we cool off to 57 degrees. But once the fog clears by late morning, a nice mix of sun and clouds for your Monday afternoon, and it will be warmer with a high near 81. Tuesday, we warm into the mid-80s with sunny skies. From your severe weather station, I'm 9 First Warning meteorologist Mark Stitz, News Radio 700 WLW.
2: A teenager is dead and two others hurt in a shooting and crash that closed I-71 north for hours near Oakley. Cincinnati police responded near the Norwood Lateral around 11 o'clock Saturday night, finding a Nissan Altima in a crash. 19-year-old Amarian Waver was pronounced dead at the scene. An 18-year-old with life-threatening injuries and a 19-year-old with minor injuries were taken to UC Medical Center. Some drivers were stranded for hours as the interstate reopened just after 5 o'clock Sunday morning. CPD continued to investigate. No suspect information has been shared. Bus drivers for Princeton City Schools returned to the picket line this morning after no agreement was reached Friday. Union leaders claim the negotiations stalled over benefits, wages, and working condition demands. While another bargaining session is slated for sometime this week, due to today being Columbus Day, reports indicate both sides are still far apart. Meantime, the trial of Ronnie Hinton Jr. will resume tomorrow from Cincinnati. The first week of testimony covered the day where Deputy Larry Henderson was killed while directing traffic at UC Spring graduation. Hinton has pled not guilty by reason of insanity and could face life in prison without parole if convicted. And Coleraine High School cancels classes for today in response to the death of their dean of students, Jeff Woltz. A Northwest local school statement shared he died of a heart attack. He worked at CHS since 2008, beginning as a physical education and health teacher. He was the O-line coach for the St. Xavier Varsity Bombers. Counselors will be available today at the high school from 8 to 3.
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2: Bengals defeat the Miami Dolphins 31-24, snapping a two-game losing streak. Joe Burrow throwing for 190 yards and four touchdowns, with the running game securing over 100 yards. Jamar Chase, Tanner Hudson, Samaje Perine, and Mike Gesicki all catch a touchdown, with Jordan Battle recovering two interceptions in the victory. The 3-2 Bengals are off next week before visiting the Baltimore Ravens Sunday afternoon, October 25th. Kickoffs at 1. Cyclones release forward Blake Tosto from his tryout contract, making him an unrestricted free agent. Season begins in 5 days with Cincinnati visiting the Indy Fuel Saturday evening, and there's 12 days left until the home opener. Cyclones host the Bloomington Bison. Your next update is at 2:30. I'm Lee Mowen, News Radio 700 WLW.
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5: All across America, we are Red Eye Radio. 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
6: Hi.
5: Hello. All right.
6: Yeah?
5: Want to hear Bill Maher from last Friday?
6: Sure.
5: All right. Here we go. Bill Maher.
6: All right.
5: I had to edit out a lot of the beginning part of it where because there were some curse words.
6: Okay.
5: He's basically saying, you know, look. Of course, he's going to say, Trump lies a million times, but he's not lying about the Democrats being communist, which is really incredible when you think about it.
6: Yeah, that's huge.
5: Because and he's like, and how do you know? Because they say it.
6: Yeah.
5: And here he is with the receipts. I hate that. I just hate that term. Here we go. Here's the evidence that he is providing.
7: Again, let's just read the quotes. The DSA platform says you work as much as you are able and no more than needed. If that was any closer to Karl Marx's dictum, from each according to his abilities to each according to his needs, they'd be sued for plagiarism. New York Mayor Mondani once tweeted Karl Marx's words exactly. They're not trying to hide it. Their most popular influencer, Hassan Piker, thinks communism is so groovy. He laments the fall of the two of the most murderous regimes in history, the Soviet Union and Chairman Mao's China. Mandami's aide, his top aide, Sia Weaver, said, if you don't believe in the government's sacred right to seize property, it's over. And impoverish the white middle class. What? That's a goal? You know you're supposed to scare people into voting for you, right? One of the new soon-to-be Democratic congresspeople, Darlizia Chevalier, supports seizing all properties from landlords and said, seize the means of production. Mandami has said the end goal is seizing the means of production. I think they want to seize the means of production. Now, maybe you missed that in school or missed school altogether, but that's communism. Now the coalition within the DSA called the Marxist Unity Group is in ascendance, and I must take them at their word when their words include, our commitment is to the long-term struggle for a fully liberated, classless society, in a word, communism. What do they have to do? Tweet out, elect more communists? Oh, yeah, Sia Weaver did that. Yes. Good. I'm glad you're shocked.
6: Yeah. No, that's interesting, you know, the reaction there. We've said this for a while about some of the comments that he's made on his show. He's getting laughter. means, because in comedy, quite often, it's funny because it's true. But, you know, pointing out here, you know, where the left is going. And this turn for Bill Maher, again, he's not a conservative. He's not a Republican. He makes that clear. Stephen A. Smith, not a conservative, not a Republican yet. And all of these individuals who were high profile and liberals, Bill Maher's always maintained, I'm an independent. No, he's not.
5: No, he wasn't.
6: No. He's a liberal. But when you point out these things, you know, because I'm thinking to myself, has there been any backlash against HBO? I mean, he's made some points on his podcast, too. But, you know, there's say the wrong thing. Don't if you're not pro Hamas these days, then all of a sudden there's, you know, protesters outside your door. I haven't heard anything about, and maybe there was something and I didn't see it, of people canceling their HBO because of Bill Maher. Again, maybe I missed the story, but he's been pretty vocal consistently for the last few years.
5: Here he is on the taxes that he pays, because this relates to what we talked about last week.
6: Yeah, okay.
5: All right, here we go.
0: I've asked this question so many weeks on this show, and I can never get an answer. I just don't understand the American economy. I really don't. I don't understand how there could be so much wealth, and I pay so much in taxes. Mm. And it doesn't seem to get to the people. Like, I don't even mind doing it. Well, over half, always. Over half. And yet, it just, I never read about the homeless getting better.
8: Right.
0: Anything getting better, at least not in a city like this.
6: No, that's a very legitimate by the numbers assessment of the tax situation. And yeah, he's rich, and yeah, he's in the top tax bracket. But the point that he's making is, it's not getting to, you know what, and it's essentially, and I don't want to put words in his mouth, but what the liberals have been promising for years, that the fix is to tax the rich. The fix is to tax large corporations, and the rich pay a ton in taxes, and yet that money isn't helping, because it isn't really about the fix for the left. It isn't about helping people. You know, in California, they spent billions of dollars trying to fix the homeless problem, and it did nothing. It did absolutely nothing, because at the end of it, if you don't care about actually fixing the problem, you're just spending other people's money saying you're doing things, saying, well, our effort is to blah, blah, blah, blah, blah. You're not doing anything, and you're not doing anything because you don't care.
5: Well, it's interesting, because I really got it from my dad. My dad said, you know, I never really appreciated when George Bush talked about compassionate conservatism. Mm-hmm. My father didn't like it. He goes, "Was a conservative? We are compassionate."
6: Yeah.
5: He said, "The beef, if you're a true conservative, is not about helping others; it's about how you do it.
6: Right?
5: Where's the best way to put the resources there?"
6: Right.
5: And he believed the private sector, and that's why my dad was involved in a number of different private charities where he could see that the money was being used much more efficiently than government could do it.
6: Right.
5: It's the same thing that his son does.
6: Right.
5: I look for things that, okay, what really works? What gets the job, you know, done? Intentions mean nothing to me.
6: Yeah. Right.
5: It's intentions with results that do. And as we talked about last week, when you have a monopoly that's running that has so much power, and it's not their own money, and they don't have to, a private charity has to go out and they've got to sell you all the time if they wish to get your donation.
6: Right.
5: Here's a performance. Here's what we're doing. Government doesn't need to do that.
6: Right.
5: You know, a number of other things that I saw over the weekend that were said that reminded me that that we said, and it was John Stossel doing a thing where he had interviewed, Steve Forbes. Mm. But he wrote on X, he said, when inflation hits, those in power blame scapegoats. Rome blamed the Christians. Medieval Europe blamed witches. Today, we blame billionaires. He goes, Steve Forbes says politicians play on the resentment that they caused by their own policies. It's something that we've said over and over again.
8: Yeah.
5: The government gets in there and doesn't get the job done. It's like education. We now spend more than anybody in the world per student.
6: Right.
5: You can't beat us on education. We're not nearly getting the results. Why? Because you can have, because the intention was if we have more money, we can educate kids better. No. When you have competition, you can educate kids better. When you have a monopoly, and think about the teachers union that helped keep the schools closed during COVID when there was no reason to do so.
6: Right.
5: And they were the biggest. They don't give a damn. They don't give a damn about educating the kids.
6: No, they don't.
5: And the way you get it done is through competition, which now the public is starting to see. And now the excuse is over. You can't sit there and say, well, they're educating kids across the world much better. Well, what are we doing? Well, we're spending more money, and so we're doing the job. No.
6: Spending, we're not.
5: Spending money means nothing. It's how you spend the money. And when, to Bill Maher, it's not tough to figure out. You're putting it into a monopoly bureaucracy that doesn't have to be accountable for how the money is spent.
6: Right. Yeah, I mean, and over and over again, they've been doing this. This is not new. They keep spending like there's no tomorrow. And then what do they do? What do they do next? The next run? Well, next election cycle, we need to spend more.
5: By the way, it's not the American economy, as he said. He goes, I don't understand the American economy. He's talking about the government.
6: Yeah, right.
5: Now, we understand the left wants the government to be the economy.
6: Yeah. But, this is the, again, this is the frustration I think that many people have. And I don't know what it does to the GOP in terms of what they've been promoting as of late, ownership in companies and tariffs and, the fuel prices and everything else. President over the weekend talking about opening Russian oil again.
5: My God.
6: And it's so bizarre. And the only underlying reason for it is desperation.
5: I gotta say the Tucker Carlson vote.
6: Yeah,
5: it's the first thing I thought of was
6: But what's motivating moves is desperation.
5: Yeah.
6: And
5: as I said, the Trafalgar, which is, by the way, Trafalgar is the we've talked about them before. Has been the most accurate polling, Republican-leaning pollster,
6: right?
5: The most accurate, and they have Tallarico winning Texas. He is Tallarico winning Texas, and Syed winning Michigan. Now, I think Tallarico's 3 points, probably all within the margin of error, I'm going to guess, and Syed is, plus one.
6: Yeah.
5: And you look at it, you go, how?
6: Yeah.
5: You think about the state of Texas. Has there been a state that has, and I've seen it, that has lowered taxes that the consumer would feel, like property taxes, over the last 5 years?
6: No.
5: Think about it.
6: I know Florida's trying. DeSantis talked about it recently. I don't know to what extent they've actually been able to do it just yet, but Texas is, it's every, and we have a part-time legislature, but every session they have been moving to lower property taxes. And, you know, this is something that again, the states that win the business part of it, when people and companies leave, are the ones who are going to have lower taxes. That's always going to be the case, because you're going to attract the talent, because the talent pays lower taxes. We don't have an income tax here. So you're going to attract the workers. You're going to attract the companies, because they know they can keep more of their money invested into whatever they're going to do. And it's a very simple equation. Now, as Lieutenant Governor Gavin Newsom had to travel to Texas for some reason, thought he had to buy a plane ticket and go to Texas and figure out, hey, what are you guys doing that's making companies move to Texas?
5: You know what I saw the other day? Mm. On Nextdoor, which I'm going to have to stop the notifications because it's become a platform of political idiots.
6: Yeah.
5: These people saying, well, you know something, I live in the suburbs of Dallas, and there used to be a lot of room, and now there's too much growth, so we need to get Democrats in there to stop this unregulated growth in the state of Texas.
6: Unregulated growth?
5: I know.
6: Wow.
5: And there's nothing that's not regulated.
6: Right.
5: Everything is regulated in some way.
6: Of course.
5: But you have the expansion just like it, but it's like, no, now it is, there's too much growth, things are too good, and we need to stop other people from moving in.
6: Yeah.
5: I'm like, okay.
6: Right. So we need to build a wall.
5: We need to build a wall in Texas to keep people out.
6: Yeah.
5: But that has actually been promotion of Democrats I've seen on social media, which is like, wow.
6: Now, if they're coming here from another nation illegally, they're exempt. They can come here all they want.
5: Exactly. It's just, wow.
6: Yeah.
5: We are Red Eye Radio.
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9: A little more corn, beans, and cotton expected to be produced by U.S. growers compared to the prior month's USDA forecast. That's the news from the Agriculture Department's October crop production reports issued Friday. A 1% month-over-month increase in corn production forecast contributed to what is expected to be the second-largest corn crop on record, despite year-over-year production down 5%. The increase in corn production forecast this month correlates with a 2.7% rise in corn yield forecast from September. The record projected soybean crop rose 1% from last month, now at 4.56 billion bushels forecasted in production, caused in part by a 0.3% increase in October in what is expected to be record bean yields. Cotton production forecast this month moved up 2%. With a 14% increase in crop yield from September. I'm Rod Bain reporting for the U.S. Department of Agriculture in Washington, D.C.
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18: September 1979. Virginia's top prison band, Edge of Daybreak, is about to attempt the impossible, recording their debut album Behind Bars in just 5 hours.
19: Okay, we're rolling. One.
18: They were black artists serving extremely long felony sentences. Each had grown up under segregation, only to get caught up in America's prison boom during their 20s. I'm Jamie Petras, music and culture writer. For the past 5 years, I've been talking to the band's three surviving members, Jamal Jahan Nubi, Neil Cade, and Harry Cupcake Coleman.
20: Put it this way, we were the band of the state penal system. They would come in and stand around the wall and sweat would pour off them just like it poured off of us, just to hear us play.
18: They're out of prison now and in their 70s. Their past behind them. But they also have some unfinished business.
21: The Edge of Daybreak, Eyes of Love, was supposed to have been followed up by another album.
18: They never got that opportunity, but they never stopped dreaming either.
5: We are Red Eye Radio. He is Eric Harding. I'm Gary McNamara. Welcome and good morning. You know, one of the other things, related to things that we had talked about was, what was it here? I'm trying to find it here. Because it was, it was the, Ted Cruz. Ted Cruz having the discussion on Fox Business News, I believe. It was on Friday. And talking about why haven't the Democrats implemented socialized medicine in California? Exactly what we said. He goes, he wrote this on X. Why have the Democrats? Why have the Democrats not implemented socialized medicine in California? Mm. They have the governor's office. They have a supermajority in the House and a supermajority in the Senate. Nobody's stopping them. Why? They studied it. They examined it, and they discovered it would destroy the economy, cause billions of dollars in economic damage, and cause small business to flee the state. Even the wild-eyed socialist of California said they couldn't afford it. And, you know, we have brought up both Colorado, Vermont, and California that all wanted to have socialized medicine, all decided not to have it. And you wonder, well, wait a minute. They can have it if they want.
6: Right.
5: Why are they trying to get it on a federal level when it should be so much easier to get it on a state level? Because on a state level, you can't borrow money to fund it.
6: Exactly.
5: You've actually got to tax people to do it. And the people of those states claim they want it. But it seems like Democrats only want something if they can get future generations, their children, their grandchildren, and their great-grandchildren to pay for it.
6: Yep.
5: And that's considered morality.
6: Yeah.
5: That's a moral stance to take. Well, yeah. We don't want to pay for it on our own. We want taxation without we want that loophole of taxation without representation. They're not born yet.
6: Right.
5: We can tax them. Now, that's morality. That's really caring.
6: Yeah. We care about the future.
5: It's a load of horse manure.
6: We're doing it for the children.
5: Yeah.
6: We're doing it for the children to get extra jobs in the future to pay for it all.
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1: 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Those men, trusted educators, football coaches, and twins, are now facing more than 50 charges related to alleged child sex abuse. 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
1: They're telling their story in a new season of Dig, coming soon from the Kentucky Center for Investigative Reporting.
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1: We are Red Eye Radio. He is Eric Harding, and I'm Gary McNamara. Welcome and good morning. Thanks so much for being here. This was really interesting, Eric. This interview with on MS whatever time it is with Ro Khanna from California on the the Prop 40
2: right
1: there for the one time 5% what is it 5% I guess wealth tax
2: right
1: he talks about where they want to go with it on a federal level. Listen to this now.
2: All right,
1: listen to this. Here we go.
3: I want to ask you about something you were campaigning for here in California earlier in the week. It's a big ballot measure that was put onto the ballot here. It's called Proposition 40. It's the so-called billionaire tax. It's a one-time tax on billionaires here in California. And you and Bernie Sanders were here and other folks. And Bernie Sanders said at the rally it's the most important thing on the ballot in November anywhere. Do you agree with that? What are the stakes here for this Proposition 40?
4: It's the most important ballot initiative in America and in the world. It's the first time we're taxing billionaires. You know, there are 989 billionaires in our country. They're worth 22% of the economy. They're worth $8 trillion. If you were to have a 5% tax on them, you would raise $4 trillion. And their net worth is going up 144%. And for that 5% tax, you would be able to get free college, free childcare. You'd be able to pay every teacher $60,000. Now, in California, a one-time 5% tax would allow us to prevent.
1: Okay, so we're moving on. We don't need any more than that because, remember, they're talking, Bernie Sanders is talking, and Ro Khanna on the federal level.
2: Right.
1: How this extrapolates out to the federal level.
2: Right.
1: So what they would want to do is explained by a lot of people in community notes and everything else.
2: Mm-hmm.
1: What he is talking about, what the Democrats want to do, would mean a 5% tax. All right.
2: Yeah.
1: For 10 years.
2: Yeah.
1: 5% wealth tax. 5% of your wealth would be taken.
2: Yeah.
1: For 12 years, basically 40% of the base would be gone.
2: Right.
1: Now, none of it goes, they didn't talk about any of it. Remember when, what's his name? Talked about the 50 cent, Ross Perot, the 50 cent, people forget about this.
2: Yeah.
1: 50 cent, a gallon tax to pay off the debt way back then in the late '80s, early '90s.
2: Right.
1: When he talked about that, this would be free college, free childcare, whatever.
2: Yeah.
1: Do you know what that would do to people's 401ks?
2: Oh, they'd be decimated because this wealth that is held by these individuals is largely in stocks of companies.
1: Yep.
2: Which they would be required to sell. And when there's that kind of sell-off,
1: Not based on market.
2: There's a difference in market-based sell-off is scary enough. Government mandated sell-off would tell the market likely this won't be the last time this happens. Now, they're talking over a period of years, and of course they would extend it after that sunset, whenever that's going to be. There would be no end to this. And then when that money just kind of dissipates into the bureaucracy and you're not getting what they said you were going to get, they're going to have to go after people who aren't billionaires. Now we'll go after millionaires. Are you listening, Bernie? Then we'll go after people who have significant wealth. They'll just start saying that significant wealth.
1: By the way, 5%, I said 40 would be 5% for 10 years would be with no growth would be 50% net wealth over 10 years.
2: Right.
1: This is what they want to do.
2: Right.
1: And how do we know? He said it.
2: Yep.
1: He said it.
2: Yep.
1: And he's considered he's considered just a radical mainstream Democrat.
2: Yeah.
1: And this is sort of the exact same thing that we said about they don't want to do it just in California because they know if they do it in California, billionaires and capital will leave.
2: Oh, yeah.
1: So it's this is like sort of the inverse of nationalized healthcare. They want socialized medicine across the United States. And we said, well, you can do it in your own state.
2: Yeah.
1: Yeah, but we don't have the money to do it if we can't use the federal government to borrow the money from future generations. We actually don't want to pay for it.
2: Right.
1: So how much do they really care if they're saying, well, we actually don't want to pay for it. We want to put in that loophole for taxation without representation for healthcare and put the tax burden on generations that aren't even born yet for what we want now. So they don't give a damn. They don't care.
2: No. No.
1: And the exact same thing here. Any Democrat state can tax billionaires. Do it. Well, we don't want to do it alone because the capital will leave. Well, what you're admitting is that capital will leave. And if you take where they want to go, that capital disappears from the private sector and goes into the government bureaucracy. But this is, again, and I'm glad Stossel covered it the other day, John Stossel, we mentioned it, where they talked about and Bill Maher also, all this money, nothing ever gets better. Democrats say nothing ever gets better. It never gets better. I don't see the results of it. We now know in education, we pay more per student than anybody else in the world. It hasn't made a difference in public education. Public education has only gotten worse.
2: Yeah.
1: And we keep, and so they, you know, they can't get it done. They have failed. And what they do is the monopoly of the bureaucracy of the federal government has failed in so many ways. And they say, okay, let's direct it at the billionaires. Let's not really focus on what the problem is. Let's focus on jealousy and envy. That's what we have to sell.
2: Well, because, you know, they start by saying, you know, they have all of this wealth. They have all of this wealth. This is wealth that they've already paid taxes on.
1: Mm-hmm.
2: And now the government wants to take what they've earned back. I say earned. They say have. Look at all that they have. Let's take it from them. Where would it end? Because that kind of money isn't going to fix the problems. They're good, you know, they want to start big, of course, because nobody does the math. The willfully ignorant out there go, we should do that. The billionaires, big companies. Next thing you know, you implement, and it's not going to happen, but you implement, it might happen on the state level. I mean, they're already pushing for this. This is why you're seeing this mass exodus of billionaires from these states. But they push this for the national level, which likely won't happen because in the end, they know the math doesn't work

0: on this. But if they could get it through, massive collapse in stocks, and then nothing changes except for the economy crashes. You've got your 401k that's hurting. And then there's not enough money collected to do what they promised they were going to do with it. They start going after you. Eventually, they're coming after you.
1: Yeah, but you dilute the value of stocks.
0: Exactly. Which hurts you immediately in your 401k.
1: Right. When you have to liquidate it, not based on market forces,
0: right,
1: but based on a government mandate.
0: Yep. Yep, the market will, that will be a fear that will drive a bear market, I don't know how far down.
1: Well, the important thing is, because they've said, well, this is only once. It's only a one-time thing.
0: Yeah, right, like, yeah.
1: Now, and we've said, no, it's not.
0: No, it isn't.
1: This is what they wish to do. And again, going back to Bill Maher that said, you know how we know they're communist? They say, we're communist.
0: Yes.
1: And here with Rokana, the whole thing of, well, we'll tax just for once because he's billionaires. No, no, no, no, no. You would want it now. Now he's up to 10 years on the federal level. 5% wealth tax on all billionaires for 10 years, which, again, of that base takes 50% of the base. Yes. The whole thing is we don't want billionaires.
0: Right. Exactly.
1: And when you look at this too, when you talk about it, it's like, well, then what is the incentive to expand wealth if you're going to destroy it with the wealth tax? And as you pointed out, this is money that's already been taxed.
0: Right.
1: Either with income tax or capital gains.
0: Yeah, this is their property.
1: Yeah.
0: They've earned this money. They paid taxes on it. It's their property. Let's go take their property. Well, where would you stop?
1: Or they will be making money on it because if they're been sitting there, they'll eventually pay capital gains. But the money that they've invested already, they pay taxes on.
0: Mm-hmm.
1: Any money that I have.
0: Anything that they've earned.
1: Yeah, any that money. You've already
0: paid taxes
1: on. Any money that I have that I put into my 401k, I've earned.
0: Mm-hmm.
1: You know, right. And it's going to be taxed either before or after.
0: Yeah, right.
1: So they want another tax on it, and it's really to deplete. They just feel better. You know, it's all, you know, and the envy and jealousy comes from their side, and also it's scapegoating. We're going to lie to you about what the problem is. The problem is us. We're going to lie to you because we know that you're basically a stupid human being that only operates on envy and jealousy. We know if you vote for us, Democrats, you don't have any critical thinking skills. You can't connect the dots. You really don't pay attention. So we can sell you anything because we know one thing that you are. You're envious and you have tons of jealousy towards people that might have something that you don't have.
0: Right.
1: And we're going to depend on your jealousy and envy to put us into office because jealousy and envy is what has made America great.
0: Yeah.
1: That's the kind of crap they're trying to sell you.
0: Right.
1: It's amazing. But there it is. At least Rokana came out and told you what the plan is on the federal level. It's not a one-time tax.
0: Right. No. No. No. And again, the billionaires know this on these state levels. You see the mass exodus. And by the way, that also means they've got to take their companies with them. So companies are leaving these states. But the only remedy for the radicals is, well, we'll do this on the national level. Let's get this done on the national level. Let's just take it all.
1: That's the goal.
0: And no talk about, look at what we could do for the national debt.
1: No.
0: None. Which still wouldn't be the answer to confiscate the wealth of the billionaires to pay for the national debt. Still wouldn't be the answer. because the collapse would be catastrophic. It would make the Great Depression look like a walk in the park.
1: We are Red Eye Radio.
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13: 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The furthest away it was from midnight was 1991, after the Soviet Union dissolved. It was all the way back from 17 minutes to midnight.
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1: We're Red Eye Radio. He's Eric Harney, and I'm Gary McNamara. So it's really interesting. We started out with the show with the whole Bill Maher thing about the Democrat Socialist of America and the Democratic Party and the communist, and saying we know they're communists because they promote it.
0: Yeah.
1: And so with Ro Khanna coming out and saying, no, this is our plan, we know what their plan is. It's not like you can't go to Republicans and say, you guys are making this up. Well, where's your evidence of what they said?
0: Yeah. Right. This is their plan.
1: Right. It's what they say. I mean, sanctuary cities is their plan.
0: Yep.
1: The radical transgender movement is their plan. Defunding the police is their plan.
0: Mm-hmm.
1: Defunding the military is their plan.
0: Yeah.
1: Getting rid of the Senate is their plan. Getting rid of the presidency, because it would be under both of those, the Supreme Court and the presidency would be under, as we all know, the one branch of the legislature that would be left. This is their plan. You know, the Electoral College, gone. Representation of smaller states, gone. Everything that they wish to do is so incredibly radical. And it's not us trying to figure out what they're going to do or parsing the words. They're extremely clear. This is what we want to do.
0: Yep.
1: It's really amazing that they still have any kind of support in the United States at all.
0: I know.

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0: energy ceasefire. Trump on social media earlier said Russia and Ukraine had agreed to stop attacks on energy infrastructure with immediate effect. But Ukraine's President Zelensky says Trump's announcement came as a surprise, but he says Kyiv is ready to agree if Russia does as well. Russian officials, meanwhile, have yet to respond to Trump's declaration. Patrick Reeval, ABC News, London.
1: Meantime, we're hearing reports from the BBC of Russian search engine Yandex struggling after multiple bot farms were struck in the latest Ukrainian drone strikes.
2: Now, the latest forecast from the Jake Sweeney Chevrolet Weather Center. 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
3: As the sky begins to clear overnight and into Monday morning, we could wake up to a few foggy areas as we cool off to 57 degrees. But once the fog clears by late morning, a nice mix of sun and clouds for your Monday afternoon, and it will be warmer with a high near 81. Tuesday, we warm into the mid-80s with sunny skies. From your severe weather station, I'm 9 First Warning meteorologist Mark Stitz, News Radio 700 WLW.
1: A teenager is dead and two others hurt in a shooting and crash that closed I-71 North for hours near Oakley. Cincinnati police responded near the Norwood Lateral around 11 o'clock Saturday night, finding a Nissan Altima in a crash. 19-year-old Marion Waver was pronounced dead at the scene. An 18-year-old with life-threatening injuries and a 19-year-old with minor injuries were taken to UC Medical Center. Some drivers were stranded for hours as the interstate reopened just after 5 o'clock Sunday morning. CPD continued to investigate. No suspect information has been shared. Bus drivers for Princeton City Schools returned to the picket line this morning after no agreement was reached Friday. Union leaders claim the negotiations stalled over benefits, wages, and working condition demands. While another bargaining session is slated for sometime this week, due to today being Columbus Day, reports indicate both sides are still far apart. Meantime, the trial of Rodney Hinton Jr. will resume tomorrow from Cincinnati. The first week of testimony covered the day where Deputy Larry Henderson was killed while directing traffic at UC Spring graduation. Hinton has pled not guilty by reason of insanity and could face life in prison without parole if convicted. And Coleraine High School cancels classes for today in response to the death of their dean of students, Jeff Woltz. A Northwest local school statement shared he died of a heart attack. He worked at CHS since 2008, beginning as a physical education and health teacher. He was the O-line coach for the St. Xavier Varsity Bombers. Counselors will be available today at the high school from 8 to 3.
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1: Bengals defeat the Miami Dolphins 31-24, snapping a two-game losing streak. Joe Burrow throwing for 190 yards and four touchdowns, with the running game securing over 100 yards. Jamar Chase, Tanner Hudson, Samaje Perine, and Mike Gesicki all catch a touchdown, with Jordan Battle recovering two interceptions in the victory. The 3-2 Bengals are off next week before visiting the Baltimore Ravens Sunday afternoon, October 25th. Kickoffs at 1. Cyclones release forward Blake Tosto from his tryout contract, making him an unrestricted free agent. Season begins in 5 days, with Cincinnati visiting the Indy Fuel Saturday evening, and there's 12 days left until the home opener. Cyclones host the Bloomington Bison. Your next update is at 3:30. I'm Lee Mowen, News Radio 700 WLW.
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3: Now, it's Red Eye Radio. Gary McNamara and Eric Harley talk about everything from politics to social issues and news of the day. Whether you're up late or you're just starting your day, welcome to the show from the Relief Factor Studios. This is Red Eye Radio.
4: All across America, we are Red Eye Radio. He is Eric Harley and I'm Gary McNamara. Good morning. Thank you for being here.
5: Thank you.
4: As always.
6: Thank you. Thank you.
4: All right, the president and his stated issue on Russian diesel.
6: Yeah.
4: He announced late Friday the U.S. will buy up to 4.8 million tons, nearly 36 million barrels of Russian diesel fuel in stages. What I saw was, again, pure panic from the White House.
6: Right.
4: That prices are killing them. When you actually look at the deal that's done, and I did the figure and I pulled out the calculator and did it, the United States uses 116 million barrels of oil, 116 million barrels of diesel. That's what we use. We actually produce more, but we export it, but that's what we use.
6: Mm-hmm.
4: In a month, what we would get from Russia, if they don't back off on this, because we'll see what the pressure comes from Congress and the courts, because there's the February 2022 law when they went into Ukraine. The United States can't buy oil from Russia.
6: Right.
4: The only way they can is if the only way the president can. Is if he consults Congress,
6: right.
4: Is the claim that many in the Senate are making right now. Now, I haven't seen the specifics of the law. We'll see more on that, you know, in the next couple of days, see what happens with this. But, and the other thing is the Lindsey Graham law that was passed last month, the same thing. Anybody who buys any oil from Russia, and the president signed it just last month, severe sanctions if you buy any oil from Russia.
6: Right.
4: A month later, he's saying, let's buy oil from Russia. And he told Europe, the president specifically told Europe, do not buy oil from Russia. And the president, over the weekend, let's buy oil from Russia. None of it makes any sense. You know, and then he's going after, you know, Zelensky here. Anybody with any knowledge of events around the world know that Ukraine is no threat to the United States. Russia is much more of a threat, and Putin much more of a threat than Zelensky is. The other thing, when the president said, you know, there's a ceasefire deal, and Zelensky's like, well, I have no deal.
6: What?
4: Putin hasn't even commented on there is no deal. President last month said there's a ceasefire deal on hitting refineries.
6: Right.
4: And there never was. So the president's just flopping all over the place here, making claims. And when you look at the actual amount, it would be 217,000 barrels of oil that would come to the United States if the plan went through in the month of October. We produce and use 116 million barrels of diesel. I got to stop saying oil. It's diesel.
6: Mm-hmm.
4: It'd be 217,000. Which is 0.001%. It's not going to make any change in the oil prices.
5: Yeah.
4: It's not going to have a drastic effect at all.
5: There's the problem, is that you're not addressing the underlying issue, and that's global supply. there won't be much of an effect at all.
4: The president said, quote, an energy ceasefire in the war between Russia and Ukraine. Both parties have agreed. Both parties have not said they agreed to it. It's right. Like, why are you making a proclamation that's going to come out and be debated by the people who you claim made the deal? And it's the second time it's happening, the same thing in September.
5: Yeah.
4: Why are you doing this? Panic. We've said it before, because every time we bring up the polls, well, I don't believe a poll. Doesn't matter whether you believe the polls or I believe the polls. Doesn't matter.
5: Yeah.
4: It's whether right. they believe the polls.
5: Right.
4: And so there's where we are right now. So when you look at it, 217,000 barrels of diesel a day would be coming to the United States out of the 116 million barrels that we roughly use in a month. So as you can see, it's nothing.
5: Yeah. Yeah. You know, I don't, if the only effort here would be to send a signal to the markets, and you can't lie to the markets. The markets already have the numbers.
4: Last month, Trump signed Lindsey Graham's bill to allow new sanctions and tariffs on any country that buys Russian oil and gas. Now he said on Friday he decided to buy Russian diesel and lift the U.S. sanctions that were just put on. The U.S. has been telling Europe, India, and China not to buy Russian oil.
5: Right.
4: This would provide Russia, if we bought all of this, some $4.5 billion to Russia.
5: Yeah.
4: No.
5: Yeah. This does nothing for prices.
4: No, it doesn't nothing. Do anything. It's just, no.
5: Nothing. You know, and they're throwing everything at it. They're, you know, they're the consideration for red diesel, which is off-road diesel that is not taxed on the federal or state level. Anything and everything to do what they can to, I don't know, temper prices. But it's really not driving anything. Because you're not getting to the base of the issue. And that's supply.
4: Well, we remember how quickly they had to back off. Remember how, if people don't remember, you probably do, where the president said, we're not going to allow any exports of diesel.
5: Right, right.
4: Remember?
5: Right.
4: And everybody cheered it. All of a sudden it disappeared. That's because they quietly backed away from it, as we said they should.
5: Yeah.
4: Because they didn't have the ability to take the extra oil in the United States and ship it anywhere. We don't have the ability to do that.
5: Yeah. Right.
4: And as, you know, as we pointed out at that point and went into the specifics of it a couple of weeks ago, and then quietly they just dropped that. So why are you not vetting and checking stuff before you say it?
5: Yeah,
4: And then back off on it, and it's like that just disappeared. That disappeared, you know, very quickly after like a week of promoting it. Like, here's what we're going to do. Here's what we're going to do. Here's what we're going to do. We're going to do this. It's like we can't do that. Then the
5: president had to back off. Well, the only winner here is Russia.
4: Yeah.
5: Yeah. Why? When the effort since this whole thing with Ukraine has begun was to choke out Russia. And now you're going to be writing them big fat checks.
4: Everything the president has been talking about since, I'm not going back to way in the beginning with the Zelensky meetings.
5: Right.
4: Because things changed from that point.
5: Right.
4: And everything that they've been doing, even the administration is telling everybody, don't buy oil from Russia. Then the Lindsey Graham bill comes up.
5: Yeah.
4: President right. signs a Lindsey Graham bill. More sanctions. Tariffs on country that buy oil. And then, boom, this. And then, right. again, He said the energy ceasefire, you know, not going after refineries a month ago, that there was a deal. There was no deal. There's, he announced there was a deal. There's no deal.
5: Right. Yeah.
4: Why? Why? It's easily fact-checked. It's fact-checked because when Zelensky came out and said, we haven't signed anything. We will if they will. Well, that's not a signed deal if he's saying it. It means Russia and Ukraine have not talked about this deal that the president said was done.
5: And I don't know why you say that, but on the heels of the whole thing with Russian diesel, is he trying to make it seem like, hey, everything's going to be fine? There's no problem in writing a check to Russia for their diesel? That's the only thing I could think of. It's the only reason you would say something like that. Yeah, there's a ceasefire. The war's going to be over. Russia's no longer the bad guy. I don't know. I can't tell you.
4: Yeah, I can't figure it out.
5: I mean, that's just a theory, and that's a really loose theory. Because I haven't a clue as to why any of this would be done. I don't know.
4: Panic.
5: You're talking about
4: panic.
5: You're talking about a, even if they talk about going beyond the first initial month and then importing more, you still don't get to a full day supply.
4: Yeah.
5: Of what we use.
4: Well, it would be 300,000 tons, which I figured out was 217,000 barrels.
5: Yeah.
4: Then 500,000 next month, then 1 million in December.
5: Yeah.
4: And then the rest would be decided in the future.
5: Right.
4: So you're still, you're talking about, you know, not even, you're not, you're talking about basically a day and a half of extra diesel over the next 4, 5, 6 months.
5: Right. According to the BBC, the U.S. Uses approximately 3.6 million barrels of diesel a day.
4: Yeah, I saw 3.6 to 3.7.
5: So even if Russia delivers its promised 300,000 tons this month, it amounts to about half a day of diesel. That's it. A half a day's consumption. It'll get you to your, for
4: you
5: truck
4: mean the,
5: drivers.
4: The entire amount or the amount for October?
5: For just the 300,000 tons.
4: Yeah, I when I figured it out, it came out to 217,000 barrels. That's not half a day. Half a day would be over 1 million.
5: Yeah. Well, even if you get to what was the further promise of the possible
4: maybe they are,
5: future.
4: Maybe they imports. Are right. Maybe I did. Now that I'm thinking, maybe I made a mistake in my math.
5: Mm.
4: I did it quickly on the calculator.
5: Let's see here. But if you look at, you know, again, the overall promise of, you know, if it's going to continue, it's a blip.
4: Yeah, either way, the low figure or the figure the figure they had, the high figure or the figure I had, either way, it's a blip.
5: Yeah,
4: for a month, it doesn't doesn't do anything.
5: I mean, long term, over, you know, a period of months, you might get to 1/365 of what we consume. Not going to do anything. It's not going to be a needle mover. And here's the problem. There will be other market forces working against this move in the meantime that are the basis of the cost of diesel right now, the rise in the cost of diesel as we speak. Those situations, because what happens with Iran, right? Any geopolitical movement whatsoever, either way, with Iran or the Strait of Hormuz, drives prices even further, and Putin still gets his checks. Huh?
4: Yeah.
5: I don't get it.
4: Yeah, it, you know, and the thing is, he could reverse it tomorrow like they did with the, because everybody seemed to be on board a couple of weeks ago. Yes, stop exporting diesel. It's like, can't do that.
5: Yeah.
4: We don't have the supply pipes to get it to these places that need it.
5: Right.
4: Even if we have the extra, we just don't have the ability to, you know, to do that.
5: We don't have the capacity.
4: We don't have the capacity to do that.
5: Right.
4: And so they quietly backed off. They didn't announce it. They just backed off.
5: Right.
4: Well, they just back off of this one. Because to me, this is more politically damaging than that one was.
5: Yeah, because the only winner is Vladimir Putin.
4: Putin, right. And so you're not going to win public opinion on that one.
5: And based on record high prices for diesel, it's going to be a huge payday for Putin.
4: Yeah, can't win that. Like I said, I thought it was a couple weeks ago when they did it. It was panic. They've been panicking the last month. Prices, prices, prices. We warn them over and over again. You got to pay attention to the prices. You can't do what the Biden administration did. And they went out and sold it the exact same way with prices. The exact same way.
5: Right.
4: And it was like, you know, I don't know. You know, all I can think is Forrest Gump. Stupid is as stupid does.
5: Yeah, it just doesn't make any sense at all.
4: Yeah, because you can talk about how great the economy is and all the positive points. If you haven't controlled prices and you promise to lower things and they're higher, you're not going to win that in politics.
5: And the ceasefire thing and the picture that I saw in the first story that I read when it broke had a picture embedded of Zelensky looking into the camera. And I don't know when the picture was taken. I don't know if it was a reaction to that announcement or something else, but he just has the most confused look on his face.
4: Yeah.
5: Because he said, we have no idea what you're talking about. Neither side has been talking about a ceasefire.
4: An energy ceasefire.
5: You know, yeah.
4: Right, right.
5: So.
4: The war would still go on. You just don't hit each other's refineries, and it's like, you're not going to. Unless you get both sides to agree to it, you're going to go after energy reserves.
5: Well, the good
4: it
5: thing
4: fuels
5: is,
4: the war machine.
5: The good thing is you can trust Vladimir Putin.
4: We are Red Eye Radio.
5: Brought to you by FPPF, Fuel Power Max.
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0: We are Runner Radio. He's Eric Carly and I'm Gary McNamara. Coming up on the bottom of the hour, record low, 31% say college education is very important.
1: Yeah.
0: That's fascinating.
1: Yeah.
0: It really is. You really wonder what college is going to be like 10, 20 years from now.
1: I was thinking about that the other day because it's going to have to, the universities are going to have to change what they're offering, what the cost is. I mean, the base, it's going to have to be, I don't know, maybe a hybrid of, hey, we have a tech school on campus. We have a business tech hybrid type program where you could learn to become an entrepreneur. I mean, I have no idea. Because what employers are looking for right now is people willing to show up and people who are trainable. That's what they're looking for in the marketplace. And that's ever changing. That's bad news for universities where they stand right now.
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1: And he is Eric Carley, and I'm Gary McNamara. 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
2: And thank you.
1: Oh, very quickly, we got to mention.
2: What?
1: Mike Ditka dying.
2: No, that coach.
1: I can still remember in the 90s when he would play the Bills, and I'll never forget one home game where he came in and he was spitting, you know. He would always spit, and they called him Spitka.
2: Yeah.
1: But I always liked him.
2: I did too.
1: I always liked you know why you liked Ditka? Because there was a passion, you know, when he played football.
2: Yeah.
1: I saw one play over the weekend where he caught a ball and he mowed over. I mean, he just just bulldozed over like three or four people. I was like, I hadn't seen a tape like that from those old days since I saw, for example, Jim Brown on the Cleveland Browns just roll over people.
2: Wow.
1: But he was a great football player and a great coach and just so passionate. Who was telling the story? Somebody was telling the story about Ditka only traveled with 100s. $100 bills. That was it. And if he would go somewhere and buy a stick of gum, you know, or a pack of gum, he'd give him the 100 and go.
2: Wow.
1: And finally, you know, this is after he was done coaching when he was doing TV.
2: Yeah.
1: And it was like I forgot who was telling the story. Might have been Jim Nance telling the story.
2: Yeah.
1: I saw it over the weekend. And so he went everywhere with $100. So no matter what he did, one drink, he'd give you $100. Okay, let me get your change. No change. He said, do you know how much money, you know, like you're waste, you know, how much money you're wasting? He said, I make a ton of money doing this. I'm set for life. You know, I pay everything with $100s. It makes those people's day.
2: Yeah.
1: Makes their day.
2: Right.
1: I give him $100 for whatever. And so if he paid for a beer, you know, he'd give him $100. If he got another beer, he'd give him another $100.
2: Yeah.
1: But he said he actually had a budget that he was on. I forgot what the budget was, like, I don't know if it was $100,000 a year or something like that.
2: Right.
1: Or $50,000 a year, where he would just take $100. He goes, all he did was pay with 100s. And he never had anything else. Didn't have a 10, didn't have a 20, didn't have anything. And they said he came across as a real tough guy, but he really had the heart of gold.
2: Yeah.
1: So, yeah, that was just had to mention that. And, you know, what it is? Fans get so upset about their team losing.
2: Yeah.
1: That fans actually do like it. Like when somebody like Ditka, after the Bears would lose a game or whatever.
2: Yeah.
1: And he's just as livid as the fans are. And I think fans actually like that because they're so sick of, well, you know, we're going to have to try next time, you know, and it was disappointing. Instead of, we stunk. We absolutely suck.
2: There's some things we clearly have to work on.
1: Right, exactly.
2: We'll be reviewing and blah, blah, blah, blah,
1: it's
2: blah,
1: like,
2: blah, blah.
1: Well, at least he's as angry as we are. And so there's something.
2: Yeah.
1: There's something to it. But
2: wow.
1: I always liked him. Did you ever see, it was a long time ago, and it's one of the few times I've ever seen him on television. He was on the opening thing of the opening of Becker with Ted Danson, where Ted Danson was the irritable doctor.
2: Right, right.
1: And actually a great role. When I first saw that, you know, long, long time ago, after Cheers, I went, oh, my God.
2: Yeah.
1: He's not typecast.
2: Right.
1: He's able to act, because that was a different character completely than Sam Malone.
2: Right.
1: Completely.
2: Oh, yeah.
1: But he walks in and he's just talking about all the high-priced athletes out there, these spoiled brat, you know, football players, and Ditka's sitting in the little thing. He goes, you just got a big mouth. You have no idea what it's like to wake up. You're in this pain, and you do it. And we didn't make a lot of money in our time. And just absolutely blast the daylights out of Becker, where Becker's, like, backed off. Like, you know, like, whoa.
2: Yeah. Wow.
1: So that was actually I always remember that when I saw that one. But it's too bad. What a interesting life he led, though.
2: Really interesting life. What a legacy.
3: You know, you think about the SNL bet, the SNL bit on Da Bears.
1: Da Bears. Oh.
3: You know, and that came into play over the weekend with, you know, the tribute to Da Coach. You know, and it's, it was, you know, it was, that made me smile. Because he really did, he superseded the team. You know, he was known by people who didn't follow the Bears, you know. He was a celebrity in and of itself, but never lost the passion for the game. Never lost touch with who he was and what his role was as coach, even after he was no longer coach. You know, it was, he still came off as coach. And that's, you know, that's commendable. I mean, that's,
1: you're talking,
3: that's dedication.
1: The one of the funniest ever, you know, Bill's, was it Bill Swirsky's Superfans?
2: Oh, yeah, yeah.
1: Is what
2: yeah.
1: it was called.
2: Yeah, yeah, yeah.
1: And, when you had, oh, I can't think of it, you know, Norm, yeah,
3: Chris,
1: Norm
3: you got Norm Chris from Farley. Shears,
1: Chris Farley.
3: Yeah.
1: I can't remember his name.
3: George Wendt.
1: George Wendt was on there, you know, and,
3: yeah.
1: But I mean, it was just the, and you reminded me, I'm so
3: pounding,
1: glad.
3: Pounding on their chest.
1: You probably
3: on their own chest.
1: They had the heart attack.
3: The heart attack thing. Oh my gosh.
1: And
3: it was so funny.
1: And maybe, you know, I don't, you know, I, when you grow up in the Northeast, like when you grow up in Buffalo, you sort of relate to Cleveland Browns fans.
3: Yeah.
1: Chicago fans.
3: Right.
1: Green Bay fans.
3: Yeah.
1: Detroit fans.
3: Yeah.
1: And Pittsburgh. And maybe Philly. Maybe Philly.
3: Mm-hmm. Right.
1: But you really sort of relate to those kind of teams that used to play in the old stadiums on the, you know, with the, all the mud flying because they had the natural turf and,
3: yeah.
1: And all that. But so, the super fans, I love because I might not have known people that passionate, but, almost that passionate.
3: Yeah.
1: But when they did the one on, because they would ask questions, like predictions.
3: Yeah.
1: All right, tell me what the prediction would be in the Super Bowl if all the Bears were hurt and they only had Ditka, and Ditka had to go up against, and I'm just hypothetically throwing this out,
3: yeah.
1: had to go up against the Raiders. What would the final score be? You know, the Raiders football team against Ditka. And it was like, well, I think it'd be 14-7 Ditka, you know.
3: Yeah.
1: And then finally, I don't know, it was Chris Farley, one of them said, 432 for Ditka, 0 for the Raiders, you know, something like that.
3: I love it.
1: Oh, I love that. And that was just, and I think they were always, a lot of times they were broadcasting from, pretending they were broadcasting from Ditka's restaurant. That
3: right,
1: was also
3: yeah.
1: great, but, too.
3: Yeah, yeah.
1: Oh,
3: yeah.
1: Man, just so much. So,
3: legend. I mean, just legend.
1: Well, I've always thought about, you know, some of the greatest legacies are people that are funny and people that are passionate and funny.
3: Yeah.
1: And when I think about Ditka, I smile.
3: Well, he was a real guy.
1: Yeah.
3: I mean, he was a real person.
1: You're right.
3: You know what I mean? But also,
1: He did not give the image off. Nothing against Tom Brady, but
3: right.
1: he was like the anti-Tom Brady.
3: Yeah.
1: You know, Brady. Perfect looking.
3: Right. Yeah. Yeah. Yeah. I mean, he was a real, and he was perfect for the Bears.
1: Oh, yeah.
3: He really was the coach for the Bears.
1: Yeah, he was.
3: You know, and it was, again, it was just one of those fits. It was just natural. And really, again, that's why I think he rose above the game itself, the team itself, you know, but for him, it was all about the game, and it was all about the team. And when you've dedicated your life to something like that with that kind of passion, it gets a great amount of respect from me. And his legend will definitely live on, most definitely.
1: So the character Chris Farley was Todd O'Connor. That's
3: yeah.
1: later portrayed by John Goodman. Goodman was on there too.
3: Yeah,
1: Myers was on there.
3: Yeah, yeah, yeah.
1: Robert
3: the
1: Spiegel.
3: The mustaches, and the sunglasses. You know the. Oh man, it was just perfect.
1: I know.
3: You know, and as a Cowboys fan, watching it. Yeah. I just loved it. You know, because I'm with you. I love to watch dedicated fans of any team, of any sport.
1: All right. I'm going to include Philly in there. You know why?
3: Yeah.
1: Because when I watched Invincible.
3: Yeah.
1: With Mark Wahlberg.
3: Yeah. Yeah.
1: The corner bar.
3: Yeah. Yeah, the backstory on that. That's grassroots,
1: but,
3: right?
1: But
3: there.
1: The corner bar is what, you know, as I said before, I grew up in.
3: For those that don't know, you were raised by a pack of wild bartenders.
1: Exactly. Yeah. Right. Yeah. But I mean, no, I mean my best friend is his grandfather owned a bar, and so we were in there. We weren't drinking, but we were in there all the time.
3: Right.
1: And then the bar next door, we were in there. And it when I see that and they talk about the fact of, you know, we really look up to the teams and, you know, how it brings people together and my life sucks, but if my team wins, it gives me, you know, a reason to live and go on.
3: Yeah.
1: That type of mentality, you know, which isn't all bad. It can get to the point of being bad, just like anything can become a vice in your life. But no, if you are inspired, you know, by any sport or any person in sport, I think that's a great thing. So, but Philly, when they were in there and all blue collar you know,
3: hit it. I was about to say the blue collar because
1: that was
3: it's the working class, you know, that supported the game, that supported the team and put everything into the team. You know, they bought the paraphernalia, they went to the games, they you know, lived and breathed it. And it was their thing. It was their passion. And, you know, I mean, they weren't super wealthy. You know, it was about,
1: and it wasn't
3: access to a team where you could all get together and share the same thing.
1: And it wasn't as Hollywood. I mean, you look at the stadiums today.
3: Yeah, yeah.
1: You know, I was thinking, you know, because the Bills have their new stadium and they think they're on tonight, but they're not playing at home.
3: Mm.
1: But when they played at home the first Thursday night game, you know, they've got fireworks now and video screens. I watched pro football, you know, and you think of growing up in the Northeast, some of the stadiums, you know, in Cleveland Municipal Stadium, War Memorial Stadium that I used to watch the Bills in. And if you want to know how bad that stadium is, go back and watch Robert Redford in The Natural. Yeah. And you look at that stadium, you go, what a piece of junk. Mm-hmm. This stadium looks like it's 1910 or 1920.
3: Mm.
1: And it's like, that's where the Bills played. I mean, there was nothing fancy. Yeah. There was no video screens.
3: Right.
1: There was no artificial turf.
3: Right.
1: Everything was muddy and you related to it if you grew up in a blue-collar community. You really, really did.
3: Yeah. Yeah.
1: And, you know, and it was just, you know, so you look at it and Ditka fit that perfectly.
3: Yeah.
1: Perfectly.
3: Oh, yeah. Yeah. You know? All day.
1: You know, Ditka's not going to sit in a suite and watch a game.
3: Yeah. No, he came off as, again, he was as real as any of the fans and as passionate as any of the fans.
1: Yeah.
3: A true fan of the game. A true fan of the team.
1: What great memories. Seriously, what great memories
3: you've given
1: so many people.
3: Seriously.
1: We are Red Eye Radio.
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17: 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Because listen, it's unclickable. 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Ooh, it's going to be good.
1: We are Red Eye Radio. He is Eric Cronin. I'm Gary McNamara. All right, so I just had to. I said, I wonder if Babylon Bee did any interesting headlines.
3: Okay.
1: So right. I go to Babylon Bee, and we were just talking about the death of Mike Ditka and the life of Mike Ditka.
3: Yeah.
1: And then super fans, you know, the Bill Swirsky super fans on SNL for such a long time. Da Bears.
3: Da Coach.
1: And there's a great big picture of all the super fans. All right. And the above headline, Heaven excited to finally get answer to who would win a fight between God and Mike Ditka.
3: Seth Dillon and team, that is perfect.
1: That is just...
3: That's perfect.
1: Absolutely perfect. Wow.
3: That is perfect. Oh, my gosh. That's great. I love it. I love it. You know? It's...
1: And the only other one was their lead headline. Pentagon confirms Hassan execution to be hosted by Ryan Seacrest. Do they have... The American 250 Red, White, and Blue Execution Spectacular, hosted by Ryan Seacrest. Oh, I'm like, oh, my gosh.
3: Oh, my gosh. Kid Rock playing. Okay.
1: Did you see the Fox News thing? Who was it? Kid Rock and Eminem? Supposedly doing some type of Christian album?
3: Oh, yeah. No, it's out there. It's exploding.
1: Oh,
3: yeah.
1: Oh, and,
3: yeah.
1: And the Fox News series headline went... Two foul-mouthed rappers get together to do... I swear, that was...
3: Well...
1: That was the headline.
3: No, it's accurate.
1: On Fox.
3: Yeah.

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0: As the sky begins to clear overnight and into Monday morning, we could wake up to a few foggy areas as we cool off to 57 degrees. But once the fog clears by late morning, a nice mix of sun and clouds for your Monday afternoon, and it will be warmer with a high near 81. Tuesday, we warm into the mid-80s with sunny skies. From your severe weather station, I'm 9 First Warning meteorologist Mark Stitz, News Radio 700 WLW.
1: A teenager is dead and two others hurt in a shooting and crash that closed I-71 north for hours near Oakley. Cincinnati police responded near the Norwood Lateral around 11 o'clock Saturday night, finding a Nissan Altima in a crash. 19-year-old Marion Waver was pronounced dead at the scene. An 18-year-old with life-threatening injuries and a 19-year-old with minor injuries were taken to UC Medical Center. Some drivers were stranded for hours as the interstate reopened just after 5 o'clock Sunday morning. CPD continued to investigate. No suspect information has been shared. Bus drivers for Princeton City Schools returned to the picket line this morning after no agreement was reached Friday. Union leaders claim the negotiations stalled over benefits, wages, and working condition demands. While another bargaining session is slated for sometime this week, due to today being Columbus Day, reports indicate both sides are still far apart. Meantime, the trial of Rodney Hinton Jr. will resume tomorrow from Cincinnati. The first week of testimony covered the day where Deputy Larry Henderson was killed while directing traffic at UC Spring graduation. Hinton has pled not guilty by reason of insanity and could face life in prison without parole if convicted. And Coleraine High School cancels classes for today in response to the death of their dean of students, Jeff Woltz. A Northwest local school statement shared he died of a heart attack. He worked at CHS since 2008, beginning as a physical education and health teacher. He was the O-line coach for the St. Xavier Varsity Bombers. Counselors will be available today at the high school from 8 to 3.
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1: Bengals defeat the Miami Dolphins 31-24, snapping a two-game losing streak. Joe Burrow throwing for 190 yards and four touchdowns, with the running game securing over 100 yards. Jamar Chase, Tanner Hudson, Samaje Perine, and Mike Gesicki all catch a touchdown, with Jordan Battle recovering two interceptions in the victory. The 3-2 Bengals are off next week before visiting the Baltimore Ravens Sunday afternoon, October 25th. Kickoffs at 1. Cyclones release forward Blake Tosto from his tryout contract, making him an unrestricted free agent. Season begins in 5 days with Cincinnati visiting the Indy Fuel Saturday evening, and there's 12 days left until the home opener. Cyclones host the Bloomington Bison. Your next update is at 4:30. I'm Lee Mowen, News Radio 700 WLW.
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0: Red Eye Radio. Gary McNamara and Eric Hurley talk about everything from politics to social issues and news of the day. 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
1: 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He is Eric Hurley and I'm Gary McNamara.
2: Hi.
1: Welcome and good morning. Thank you for being here.
2: Thank you very much. Happy Monday, everybody. I don't know. I just thought I'd try it.
3: What was the post I saw yesterday? It was the city of Buffalo saying that the city be closed because of an Indigenous Person's Day.
2: Oh yeah, for instead, today for
3: right,
2: Monday yeah.
3: right instead yeah. of Columbus Day.
2: Yeah,
3: and they're. They're in a battle. They're in a war with the Seneca Nation over the Seneca Nation putting a gas station downtown. And so, right. I mean, it's one of the biggest stories right now.
2: They're celebrating Indigenous Persons Day.
3: And it's like, well, if you really cared about Indigenous persons, you wouldn't be fighting with the Senecas.
2: Right.
3: Like, oh my God, that's just
2: allow them to sell gasoline. Oh my gosh, that's funny. Even here in Texas, they haven't for years. Back when my kids were in school, they stopped doing the Columbus Day holiday. What they did was because there is an October break. It's like a spring break. They just started a couple of months ago. Like, what was it? Mid-August or something? August 12th, something like that. And so my grandson is out of school all this week. And his dad, my son, took the week off from his job. And, they're going to hang out, go do some things locally. And spend some time together, but they don't. They just kind of lumped it in with the week off. I don't know if on the calendar I would have to look in our school district if it reads Indigenous Persons Day for Monday specifically, or if they just say student holiday for the entire week. They just rename it differently. Then they do winter break. Here in Texas, they do winter break, I think they're out for like, 2.5 weeks, almost as long as our vacation.
3: You mean our Christmas vacation?
2: Our Christmas vacation. The whole thing is.
3: I will say this. I went by a house the other day.
2: Yeah.
3: And I basically saw a Christmas tree with orange and purple lights.
2: Yeah.
3: And I went, okay, they can call that a holiday tree because it's a Halloween tree.
2: Yeah.
3: I mean, it doesn't make any sense.
2: Well, then,
3: by going, what? Somebody's got their, oh, man. No, it.
2: Yeah, no.
3: It's orange and purple.
2: Right.
3: Well, it's a Halloween holiday tree.
2: Right.
3: Because it's always funny when it's like, we're putting up. I always used to tease when I used to go through O'Hare a lot.
2: Yeah.
3: I try to avoid O'Hare. I know the list said that DFW is the worst airport. I would disagree. I've got that down perfectly.
2: Well, yeah, locals, we don't have a problem at all.
3: Yeah, it's.
2: I'm always helping people that like have a connecting flight when I'm coming home, landing back in DFW, and they have a connecting flight, and they're like, and then I'll help them get on. The Skyrail, what's it called? The
3: Skylink.
2: Skylink. And I'll point to him and say, okay, if you get on the Skylink, it'll take you over if you have to go to another, terminal. But it's huge. If you don't know what you're doing.
3: If you don't know what you're doing, it's very intimidating to go through there. But once you've got it down, it is the easiest airport. I know exactly where to park. I know exactly where. Now I go into the same terminal every time, even if I have to take the Skylink somewhere else, because I know there's always a parking space.
2: Yeah,
3: and
2: your destination is out of that terminal every time, right? It isn't.
3: But I know I can get a parking space there, and I always know where my vehicle is, and never have to guess.
2: Okay.
3: But there's always a parking space there, and then it's in basically a terminal.
2: Okay.
3: A terminal anywhere between A1 and A20, but I go in like at A20 and they have the touchless right there or the

0: you know, the contactless where you just walk through and, you know, boom, you just,
1: so you just, and then you get on Skylink from there.
0: Most of the time it is. Most of the time I take off from A, and most of the time I land in A, but not all the time.
1: Okay.
0: It's either A or C for me with American.
1: Yeah. Right.
0: And so once in a while it'll be B, once in a great while it will be, depending on where I'm going, it will be once in a while. If, for example, a lot of times if I'm flying somewhere for some reason, the plane's coming in from Mexico. So you take off from D because that's the international terminal, even though you're not, I'm not going international. It comes in and they've got to go to customs there.
1: Right. Okay.
0: So that's what changed. But the only problem is, with DFW is when you go in and you sit down and you're all comfortable because you found your gate, and 90 minutes before they say your gate has changed and it's in a different terminal. And then you get to that gate and then they tell you again 20 minutes later, your gate's been changed to another terminal.
1: Right. Yeah.
0: And the worst part is if you ever have to take off from Terminal D, which is the international terminal, and you're at D1 or D2.
1: Yeah.
0: It is the longest walk where the moving walkways are never operating. They're always broken.
1: Right.
0: At least when I go, they're always broken.
1: Right.
0: And the worst part is, one of the worst things is, when the Skylink escalators aren't working.
1: Oh, yeah, no.
0: And one time it's like, you know, my ankle just is killing me because I have tendonitis in it.
1: Yeah.
0: And it's like, okay, let me look and look at the because they have an elevator that goes right there, too, if you don't want to take the escalator. That was shut down for repairs. So you had no choice. You had to walk up
1: those stairs. I never knew there were elevators for it. Yeah.
0: Yeah, there's
1: elevators. I guess I never looked. Yeah.
0: But other than that, it's a great. But you can't compare it to a small airport. People go, well, I like Buffalo better, or Nashville, because Buffalo and Nashville's airport are, to me, almost identical. I mean, in the size, you have one terminal, and the airlines take off from, well, we have five gates, and they're all next to each other.
1: Right.
0: That's no problem.
1: I've gone through O'Hare countless times. I've only departed from O'Hare, which means going through the TSA line, once or twice.
0: Same with me.
1: Then the same with Atlanta, which is a nightmare of an airport. And departing from Atlanta, it's this weird thing. So you pull up and it's like eight lanes wide of cars that are, and they're always stacked. It's not like, I mean, maybe at 2 o'clock in the morning they're not, but during the day it's always stacked. So your car dropping you off, your friends, whoever it is, Uber, whatever, has to just stop where they can. And then you get out and play Frogger all the way to the curb. it's just insane.
0: Luckily, I have not had to go through Atlanta for probably 30 years, almost 30, maybe 32, 33 years. I think I went there one. Yeah, I did in the mid 90s. We cut commercials for the radio station I was working at. We cut TV commercials. So we had to go to a studio in Atlanta. So landed there.
1: Yeah.
0: But the point I was trying to make in O'Hare before I got into the story that was
1: The tree.
0: Week's story was they have the holiday tree. Now,
1: it's much like SeaTac in Seattle, right?
0: But it's in support of the veterans.
1: Yeah.
0: It's the holiday tree for the veterans, but it's like, well, what holiday? Well, Christmas. Why don't you say Christmas? Because that's the holiday.
1: That's the holiday. It's Christmas tree.
0: I mean, it's just, we live in a society sometimes that's just so stupid.
1: Yeah. I had a friend growing up who was Jewish, and he was an only child, and his parents loved Christmas. I mean, they celebrated Hanukkah, but they loved the Christmas stuff. You know, they were like, no, we absolutely love the Christmas stuff. You know, for them, I think his mom said, it feels like we get an added holiday, you know, in terms of, you know, celebrating. And you know, they don't celebrate it for the same reason spiritually. But, you know, a lot of the secular stuff, the lights and whatever, I don't remember them ever having a tree. But they loved it. They absolutely loved it, you know, and had no issues. course, that was years ago. That was before I lived in Del Rio. That's how young I was. I was a young kid. So I lived in San Antonio, and they had, you know, they had no issues at all with Christmas.
0: I remember that the I don't know whether he still writes for them or not. I have no idea, but Jeff Jacoby of the Boston Globe.
1: Yeah, I remember this.
0: Remember that? Remember yeah. Read that story yeah. on the air where he just said, "Well, yeah, I mean the fact that you know how the United States started,
1: yeah.
0: and the Christian yeah. influence of it." And he goes, right. "Thank God, because it's a Christian influence yeah. on it
1: right.
0: that makes it so we have the First Amendment and yeah. freedom of religion."
1: Right.
0: He
1: right.
0: said, "So yeah, we love going around as Jewish people. We love going around." Now I do remember.
1: Yeah,
0: because in this day of these days of anti-Semitism and everything else being normalized, I do remember I did have some negative feelings towards Hanukkah. And that's yeah. because Bobby Strauss down the street told us he got a present for every day of Hanukkah.
1: Billy, same thing.
0: And so yeah. we were, you know, we had some jealousy and rage.
1: Yeah.
0: That our religion only gave gifts for one day. Now, I don't know if that should be something that, as an adult, I should be concerned about, or I should dismiss it as petty jealousy of a child.
1: Yeah, I was so jealous. And then I found out about the dreidel. I'm like, well, can I ask? Is it wrong for me to ask for a dreidel for Christmas?
0: You know, the funniest thing, the guy down the street, Bobby Strauss, okay, went yeah. to high school with him.
1: Yeah.
0: And I remember for a while there, he used to pick on me. We used to get into fights, and he was bigger than me.
1: Yeah.
0: I can still remember my sister getting involved in the fight one time. He was just bigger, and he bullied me.
1: Right, yeah.
0: So I see him at my 50th like, you know, anniversary, mm-hmm. high school anniversary, mm-hmm. a couple of years ago. And I tell him that. I go, do you remember when he used to bully me? He goes, what are you talking about? He had no memory of it. And 50 years later, he's going, if I did that, I'm so sorry. I'm so sorry. I've basically, you know, basically been in, like, social work and helping people his entire life. And I felt horrible for bringing it up. I'm like, because he was actually hurt by it.
1: Yeah.
0: He was like, I spent my whole life just, you know, helping people. And here I am going, yeah, he used to beat the crap out of me.
1: Maybe he's overcompensating.
0: Yeah. Hey, and I told him, I said, I'm sorry, I didn't mean to bring it. I actually felt bad. I felt bad for him because he just seemed like he had dedicated his life to helping people. And, you know, that was part of being children. And, again, I really wasn't angry about it. It was like, right. hey, you remember when you used to beat me up?
1: Right.
0: You know, that kind of thing.
1: Well, that's funny. You know, I was just thinking about, you know, talking about the people who would protest Christmas decorations at City Hall. You know, that largely was driven by people that were offended for other people's, you know, religion that they didn't even belong to. And I think to myself, well, is the left going to be offended if there is a menorah at City Hall? Anything represents the Jewish holiday of Hanukkah? I mean, the left has become more and more anti-Semitic. It's possible that they won't be protesting Christmas as much as they will be Hanukkah. And I you know, that hit me the other day because I saw the same thing. I saw some Christmas decorations in a store somewhere. And I was like, wow, that's all right. It's a bit early, but, you know, here we are. Closing in on mid-October. And so I thought to myself, I wonder how long it will be before there may have already been, you know, it's been a couple of years since October 7th. So maybe there's already been those protests from the left and they don't want anything that represents Hanukkah at City Hall or, you know, at their City Hall. I'd have to look that up. I'd have to see, but I'm guessing at some point there will be some kind of protest. I hope I'm wrong about that, but I'm not wrong about the anti-Semitism because we've all seen it, and the left is proud of it, and it's tragic that they get away with it and absurd that they carry it with their anti-Semitism with pride. I just don't get that.
0: I think the victim oppressor, when you're always, you know, we've said this, the damage that has been done, you know, to so many young people that grow up under liberalism.
1: Yeah.
0: And have constantly told that you're a victim and you can't make it.
1: Right.
0: And, you know, to me, it's reprehensible. It's the same thing. And we always go back to the group of young girls, I think it was, that was at the White House. I don't know if Greta was part of it, but they were saying, well, what do you want to do after, you know, you're here because of, you know, the climate change or whatever. You know, what are you going to do after college in order to stop it? They go, we're not going to get out of college. We'll all be dead.
1: Yeah.
0: But right. they were brainwashed. And by the way, if they were in high school, they're out of college now because that goes back like 6-7 years ago.
1: Right.
0: But they, you know, so they're out of, but they were told, they actually believed. And you can brainwash people.
1: Oh, yeah.
0: I mean, look at the radical transgender movement. You and I don't think we talked about it on the air yet, but on Friday, I know we talked about it off the air. That whole thing that, you know, it's like the number of young people that now identify as LGBTQ. How many are T compared to the rest?
1: Right. Yeah.
0: You know, break that down because it shows you how brainwashing can work.
1: Yeah.
0: Because you don't skyrocket in the number of gay people and then crashes a couple of years later.
1: Right. Exactly.
0: To me, it's probably the trans movement is what you're dealing with because it became sort of the in thing.
1: The in thing. It did.
0: Which is bizarre to me.
1: A good question. Yeah. I would love to see how many that applied to.
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15: They say it started at a small Christian school in Louisville, Kentucky.
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17: How do you know how to hunt those girls down? 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
15: Another behind the closed door of a middle school office.
18: And he would tell me that he was going to adopt me out of foster care so that I could live with him and we could be together and not have to hide.
15: They say it happened over 18 years at least 4 different schools at the hands of the same 2 men, Ronnie and Donnie Stoner. Those men, trusted educators, football coaches, and twins, are now facing more than 50 charges related to alleged child sex abuse. So why did it take so long?
0: We are Red Eye Radio. He is Eric Cronin. I'm Gary McNamara.
1: What?
0: See the Trafalgar poll over the weekend?
1: Yeah.
0: We've talked about Trafalgar and you know, Rasmussen looking at more of the Republican-based polls, and the Trafalgar over the weekend showed El Sayed winning in Michigan and Tallarico winning in Texas.
1: Yeah.
0: So, whether that's going to happen or not. And then the whole Tallarico thing over the weekend on X. I knew as soon as it was Nick Sorter. We've talked about him before. We've always called him an always Trumper. And it would be no matter what. He basically is a cheerleader for Trump. And so he doesn't always get things correctly. And so I had doubts to begin with, you know, on the whole thing, you know, with the Tallarico story and, you know, the audio and everything else, whether it was legit or AI. I had a lot of questions. Still hasn't been fully resolved yet, though, where Tallarico was.
1: Right.
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19: Four dead in Isaias' wake. With your 4:30 report, I'm Lee Mowen. Breaking now. As its remnants dissipate, the cleanup is just beginning across the Gulf region.
11: You see the lightning?
20: The storm turning deadly this weekend. Four people have died. According to officials, two killed in Alabama and two people killed inside their homes in Florida.
21: A lot of trees knocked down. A lot of hazards. There may be still power lines knocked down. We may see flooding from some of these rivers over the next day, two, 3 days.
20: The remnants of Isaias is barreling north.
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23: Monday morning could start with a few foggy areas, but temperatures only drop to 57 degrees. Monday afternoon, a mix of sun and clouds, and it will be warmer, highs near 81 degrees, pushing us more than 10 above average. Tuesday starts near 64, and then the afternoon, we're mostly sunny with a high near 85. From your severe weather station, I'm 9 First Warning meteorologist Mark Stitz, News Radio 700 WLW.
19: 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Later this morning, the shooting suspect at a Covington gas station will have his first day in court. Jacob Combs is accused of fatally shooting a male outside the 4th Street Speedway around 3:30 Saturday morning. The victim died at UC Medical Center. It's unknown what led to the shooting. Covington police continue to investigate. And a longtime teacher and volleyball coach has died after a decade-long battle with melanoma. Norwood High School digital arts and photography teacher Melissa Stacy died Thursday at the age of 44. A fundraiser was held last month at the Indians' home match against Miami Valley Christian, where the Lions won in three sets, and the fundraiser raised over $4,000. Stacy's visitation and funeral will be held Wednesday starting at 10 at the Voorhees and Ryan Funeral Home and the Gate of Heaven Cemetery. Norwood High School is closed that day. Your next update is at 5 o'clock. I'm Lee Mowen, News Radio 700 WLW.
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1: And he's Eric Cronin, and I'm Gary McNamara. Well, what we said Friday ended up being true about the illegal immigrant criminal who was shot by ICE. Why didn't the Democrats jump on it? We'll get to that coming up in just a minute.
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1: All right, so here we go. Mark Wayne Mullen over the weekend. I believe he was on, I believe this was, he was on, this was Fox News. He was on Fox News Sunday.
2: Yeah.
1: About the incident that happened in New York City that Donnie jumped on immediately and was talking about the elimination of ICE. And you and I said, okay, let's see how far this goes over the weekend. Yeah. Let's see, because he's making it sound like, you know, they just picked out this guy and shot at him. And as we all know, criminal record,
2: yeah,
1: many arrests.
2: Right.
1: He was targeted. They were going after him.
2: Right.
1: They knew he was there. And I guarantee if we weren't so close to a midterm, you would have seen a ton of other Democrats jump on this.
2: Yes.
1: But they didn't.
2: Right. Right.
1: You know, jump on it before you have the facts.
2: Right.
1: On it. But here was Mark Wayne Mullen over the weekend.
3: There is body camera footage. You can clearly see that the that Oscar was accelerating. As we approached the vehicle, we told him lawfully to exit the vehicle. He chose to accelerate. He hit a vehicle and then accelerated towards other officers and their vehicles. And so as the investigation is completed, all this information will definitely be released.
1: So there you go.
2: Yeah.
1: So it wasn't just picking out a random person and shooting them because they happen to be here illegal, and you just shot them, as Memdani was attempting to promote over and over and over and over and over and over again.
2: Yeah.
1: And we on Friday's show, we said it's going to be interesting to see, you know, because we're so close to a midterm, how many, you know, especially when his record came out.
2: Yeah.
1: Because Mandani was speaking before his record came out. It was like, well, you're just saying we need to protect illegal immigrants who commit major crimes.
2: Yeah.
1: And you're not going to win that one.
2: No,
1: you may win it in New York City. I don't know. But you're not going to win it. You're not going to win it across the country. And I didn't even say, did AOC jump on that?
2: You know, I was waiting for her to jump on it. She may have said something about it or posted something about it. It didn't really rise to the top of the headlines. She certainly wasn't on it every single day like she has been in the past. Again, maybe I missed something, but I didn't see it rise to the top of the headlines. And I think part of it is this, is that they understand Mamdani's profile is huge for a mayor. I mean, all New York City mayors are, their profile is huge. But his has been, there's been a lot of focus on what he's trying to do and everything else, the socialism, all that. And I think the party knows that that doesn't work for them. And also the party knows

0: that nationwide that people still trust the GOP more than the Democrats in terms of controlling the border. And they also see, and I can't measure to what extent the hearings have been effective. But when you see these families who have lost loved ones or whose loved ones have been injured by illegal immigrants testifying, and the Democrats keep saying, hey, we've already talked about this, let's move on, or they just don't show up, they just don't say a thing. I think there's an impact there because I know some of that went viral. We played a lot of the testimony, and it was heartbreaking. It was heart-wrenching. But I saw some of the other, I saw clips of remarks on other social media, on TikTok and everywhere else. And I think it had some impact. But I think altogether, it's like, all right, let Mamdani handle it. I think the party's position, I said this last week, let him handle it. We won't jump on this. We won't take a position. We know their position. They don't care. They don't care that violent criminals are here in the U.S. illegally.
1: And how do we know that? How do we know that the Democratic Party actually stands behind Mamdani, but are quiet right now? Because they haven't tried to repeal their sanctuary city status.
0: Right.
1: As long as you support sanctuary cities, you support this illegal immigrant criminal and his freedom. Because remember, Mamdani was saying he needs to be set free.
0: Yeah.
1: Over the safety and security of American citizens, of innocent American citizens on the street. You're saying to hell with them. As we stated before, sanctuary cities is not about, well, this person has been here for a long time, they've paid all their taxes, they've been law-abiding, and we need to have a pathway to citizenship or legal permanent status. It's not that. And as we stated again on Friday, it's not, well, ICE is just going down the road, and if they see day workers, they're pulling them all in. No, this isn't that.
0: Right. Right.
1: This is illegal immigrants who have committed major crimes outside of being in the country illegally.
0: Yeah.
1: That have a rap sheet.
0: Yeah.
1: And should not be here. And the fact that Democrats believe that sanctuary cities should exist to protect the illegal immigrant criminal over the safety and security of an American citizen. You can't defend that. You can't. The only thing that you probably can defend and reasonably get a majority of Americans is, well, maybe if somebody's been here a long, long time, maybe there should be a pathway to legal status, because Republicans delve into that all the time. Not citizenship, but legal status. You know, you've heard those debates back and forth.
0: Right.
1: You may get sympathy there. You're never going to win this battle, but understand it is the mainstream of the Democratic Party. Otherwise, they would say sanctuary cities have to go. If we have people that have been arrested, if we have criminals, if we have somebody with the rap sheet who has been convicted and arrested again, that we should turn them over to federal authorities to kick out of the country.
0: Yep.
1: Unless we wish to try that person on the state charge.
0: Right. Yeah, you know, there's only two Democrats in the last few years who have shown, and one of them really is walking the fence, that they want to reverse sanctuary city policy. Fetterman hasn't come out on reversing sanctuary city policy. He's talking about, well, we should have a conversation and blah, blah, blah. He's kind of said he hasn't taken a hard stance. Mayor Adams asking the court to undo sanctuary city policy that his own party put in place. And, of course, the court said, no, if your party, if your city officials want to undo it, they can.
1: Yeah, you went through the democratic process in order to ensure.
0: We're not going
1: to
0: do it.
1: You basically said we don't give a damn about our citizens. We care more about the illegal immigrant criminal.
0: Exactly.
1: That's what they did.
0: And But that was that exception was obvious. You know, if it weren't for what was going on at that time in New York City, then Adams wouldn't have done that. So, you know, because look, you're part of it. And that's the problem. And we can say that about Fetterman. You know, this talk continues. Well, you should become a Republican or independent and caucus with the Republicans and, you know, whatever. And it's no, you're a liberal. You've been a liberal and you're part of building this thing and you may not like where it's going. And there are a number of liberals who fit this description where you've been outspoken about where your party's going and Fetterman on anti-Semitism. You know, he doesn't stand for that. And he sees where his party is on that. But again, if you've been part of that party, supported the party for the longest time, and he still says, look, I'm liberal. Well, then you're part of it. There is no half measure to being a liberal anymore. If you're a liberal, you have to be a radical. Those are the rules. You may say to yourself, and you may not be in your heart a radical, but if you're voting liberal or if you're running as a liberal, then you're a radical. That's a mandate from the party. That's where the party is. It's not going to change. It will not be reversed in our lifetime. Now, I know what you're thinking. Eric and Gary are old. Their lifetime is shortening by the second. Well, it's
1: all of ours are. All of us are.
0: I know. It's like the comedian who was a Mitch Hedberg. This is a picture of me when I was younger. Well, every picture is a picture of you when you were younger. But no, it's that's the whole thing is that I don't see this happening for generations. You had said and had been saying it for years. At some point, they got to turn around. And it's clear now they are not going to because they believe their radical positions are winning for them. And if these radicals, El Sayed and Tallarico, if they win their races, those are going to be huge moves. It's going to make a louder, I think, impact. There won't be maybe as much noise about what, you know, their agenda is, like Mamdani, but it will make a louder impact than Mamdani's win, I believe, if those two win. And again, that's where the radicals gain hold. And next thing you know, well, you know, hopefully they won't gain momentum going into 28, but they might. And if they do, we're doomed. If they gain momentum, thank goodness that Kamala's still, you know, one of the top contenders, depending on which poll you look at. I think she's number one on all the polls for 28, right? For Democrats right now, any of the polls that are out.
1: Oh, yeah.
0: It's early, but
1: yeah, everyone. She leads everyone.
0: She leads everyone. Yeah. And
1: by 20 to 30 points.
0: Yeah. So there, that is. That's the saving grace. That's the hope you can look for. But other than that, they're gaining momentum in other ways, in other areas. And that's a problem. Their radical behavior, they believe, is paying off.
1: We are Red Eye Radio.
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1: We are Red Eye Radio. He's Eric Carney, and I'm Gary McNamara. I forgot who it is. It's one of the DSA candidates in New York City. Was on with Hassan Piker and said, doesn't matter that the illegal immigrant criminal was a criminal because he was just being a good dad because his kid was in the car and he was trying to be a good dad and get away from police.
0: Yeah, right.
1: She said it doesn't matter that he's got a criminal record. The fact is, that's the mainstream opinion of the Democratic Party. It's not fringe. Otherwise, they would come out against sanctuary cities.
0: Well, I joked last week even about it, saying, you know, I'm waiting for them to call him, instead of the Maryland dad, the New York dad. And that's essentially what they were doing. It's just a dad. It's just protecting his child. Well, you know, if you're a criminal and on the run, you don't want your children anywhere near you. because you understand you could be a target of maybe criminal, other criminals or the police, and it could get very dangerous very quickly. You should make other arrangements for your child.
1: Now they're trying to get, now the push from the DSA is to get rid of the police commissioner.
0: Yeah, right, yeah.
1: Because she didn't condemn ICE.
0: Yeah, oh, yeah. Well, sorry. If you don't get on board,
1: yep.
0: You're done.
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0: Yes, the Legals get you started bright and early on a Monday morning. One of these nights, where you get a little sleep. How about it? Well, good morning. Keep that rolling, Liam. Man, what a great tune this is. Phenomenal band, aren't they? The Eagles. If I could find a time, I know it cost a few bucks, but I'd love to see them in that sphere out in Vegas. I've been searching for the daughter of the devil himself. I've been searching for an angel in white. What about you, Liam? Would you like to check out the Eagles at the Sphere in Vegas?
1: I'd check out any concert there, but the Sphere would be next level. What a vibe.
0: Yeah, no doubt about it. You haven't been there, have you? Or have you?
1: I have never been to the Sphere. One of our producers have.
0: I definitely want to go check that out sometime. It looks phenomenal. I hear it's unbelievable. Well, my dad went out there and saw the Eagles. You know, they're pretty much just playing there now. I mean, maybe one day they'll go out and do another tour. They've still got enough juice to get out on the tour, it looks like. But they set up shop there at the Sphere, and they'll play for, like, I don't know, 2 months, maybe three nights a week. Not a bad gig if you can get it, right? Not bad at all. Good morning to you. Welcome to the morning show on 700 WLW. I'm Tom Brenneman. You just heard Liam Tomlinson, our producer extraordinaire. Liam, what'd you think of the Bengals game yesterday?
1: They won. It's hard to win in the NFL. I mean, things they can fix, but they won. Celebrate the plays going into a bye week.
0: Fair enough. Fair enough. You take a win, bye week, and then they get a look at the Baltimore Ravens a week from Sunday on the road in Baltimore. And the Ravens, along with the Steelers, what, both those teams are 3-1, 4-1? What are they, 4-1?
1: Ravens 4-1. Everyone else in the AFC North is 3-2.
0: Okay, I beg your pardon. All right, so that'll be a game with first place on the line. Granted, only the sixth game of the season for the Bengals. Nonetheless, it will be a big-time game. It's hard to believe that's an afternoon game. Really hard to believe that is not a Sunday night or Monday night game. I know when they play later in the year, that will be a primetime game. I think that's the second to last game of the season for the Bengals, and that game, of course, will be here at home. But you're right. I mean, a win is a win is a win. The Dolphins are terrible. There are some things to get cleaned up. But, I mean, can you imagine? I was driving down to Blink last night, which we'll get into a little bit later on. My wife and I, my father-in-law is in town from Arizona, and, you know, my wife, who's not a big, she's just not a big NFL fan. She likes college football, but not a big NFL fan. She said, is that a big win for the Bengals? I said, well, all I can tell you is this. You would think the sky was falling if they would have lost that game yesterday. Going into a bye week and losers of three in a row and losing to Miami of all teams. So, yeah, it was a big game, good win for the Bengalis, and so the beat goes on. We have lots to talk about with the Bengals today. 8 o'clock hour, we will have Tim McGee, the morning after, we call it. He'll join us at 8 o'clock. Mondays with Marty at 8:38, talk about the baseball playoffs. How about the Brewers? How about the Brewers? Got the Dodgers game on last night. We'll talk to Dave Lapham at 7:25 today. And for football fans out there, and I say it every morning, whether you're listening in the mighty Buckeye state of Ohio, the Commonwealth of Kentucky, how about the Kentucky Wildcats? And that win on Saturday over LSU. That coach, Will Stein, he's got it going on. The great state of Indiana, speaking of Ohio and Indiana, you know it's this weekend. The rematch of the Big Ten championship game. The mighty Buckeyes of Ohio State roll into Bloomington, Indiana. They're calling it by far, and not even debatable, the biggest football game ever played in the history of Indiana University in Bloomington. Biggest game they've ever played was a championship game last year when they beat Miami. But the biggest game in the history of college football in Bloomington. Ohio State v. Indiana, high noon Saturday. Check the weather coming up, 511 700 WLW.
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0: 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Dry to start your morning. Says here it's cloudy. I was just outside. There's a lot of stars out there. Maybe depending on where you are, there is fog out there. So be careful. And there's plenty of it in certain areas. We've got mostly to partly skies. A little bit of sunshine comes out later in the day. High up to 81. Clear tonight. Warm. 64. Sunshine tomorrow. Above average temperatures up to 85. And then clouds come rolling in tomorrow night. A rain pattern begins on Wednesday. A slow moving system. It will rain until Friday morning, but should be a dry, beautiful weekend with temperatures in the low 80s. Brian Combs will check the news headlines coming up next. 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
12: Good morning. Cincinnati police continue to look for suspects in the shooting on I-71 over the weekend. This is the one northbound on 71, right around the Norwood area, 8 Mile marker, that happened late Saturday night. A teenager was killed, two other teens were injured, and police are trying to find the suspects. People involved, the highway was shut down for several hours overnight, Saturday into Sunday, as police investigated a number of people who were coming home from Blink downtown trying to get back to the northern suburbs were affected by the closure, had to find other ways around. Police haven't said a whole lot about their investigation. They do believe it was a targeted thing where these guys who were shot were involved in some kind of dispute with somebody else on the highway. But beyond that, we don't know much. Coming up, our news, 5:30. A couple of tri-state schools will be closed days this week because of the loss of staff members. Starts today with Coleraine High School. Have the details in 15 minutes. 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
0: You know, I got to tell you, first time I've been down to Blink last night, and my father-in-law's in town from Arizona, so my wife thought, you know, that might be a nice thing for him to check out. So we went down to Washington Park. And I got to tell you, I talk about it on this show. We read about it in the newspapers about crime and violence. And please don't misunderstand what I'm about to say. I know those things are very real in over the Rhine and downtown. Now, we know over the last year that those statistics have improved dramatically. They've gotten worse in other places, but they're better in that area. But I was downtown last night, right there in the heart of Over the Rhine, because they do a lot of the light show up against Music Hall. And I got to tell you, I was really, really impressed with just the whole scene down there. Most of the people there were families. I figured on a Sunday night we wouldn't see as many of those, but it was pretty early. It was like 7:45, 8 o'clock. There were kids, moms and dads, everywhere, well-behaved, naturally. I mean, you get events like that, all the freaks are going to show up. But it was a thoroughly enjoyable time in Over the Rhine and in downtown Cincinnati. And then driving back through the streets, and we wanted to cut over on Fifth Street, headed out east, to see, you know, what Fountain Square looked like. Kroger Building had an incredible light show going on around it. So, tip of the cap to all the people who put that thing together. And a tip of the cap to most of you, the overwhelming majority of you, well-behaved. No major issues. No major issues. There have been a couple, but nothing major. It was nice. Really nice event. 519 Siggy standing by. 700 WLW.
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0: WCPO 9 First Morning Forecast presented by meteorologist Jennifer Ketchmark. She'll be along in about an hour to join the morning show, as she always does. It's a nice morning out there, dry. Some clouds, right around 50 degrees. There is a lot of fog, so please be careful driving this morning. Today, mostly to partly cloudy. Some sun will start to peek through. I'm betting the sun's going to show up earlier than we think today, because it says cloudy here, but the stars are out in full force right now. We'll see. High of 81. Dry tonight. Tomorrow, sunshine 85. We get some clouds come in Tuesday night, and we're looking at some rain beginning on Wednesday. In fact, it'll hang around until about Friday morning, and then over the weekend, spectacular. And our temperature's way above normal, up into the low 80s. Okay, a wild, wild sports night and sports weekend. Hit it, Liam.
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0: And here is the Sultan of Cincinnati sports. That would be one William Seg Dennison.
5: Thank you very much, Eric Thomas. Good morning, everyone. Bengals update brought to you by Midwestern Plumbing. My good friend Chris Wilson doing things right the first time. Joe Burrow, four touchdown passes. Safety Jordan Battle with two INTs. Not the prettiest thing, but the Bengals, of course, get a dub over those Dolphins in Miami, 31-24, since he goes to 3-2 now on the break. One highlight was that incredible touchdown play from Burrow to Jamar Chase, where he caught it like in his shoulder pads, one-handed. Unbelievable. Yep. Burrow did suffer a jammed thumb on his non-throwing hand, but he should be okay. Samaje Perine, thank God for him. That running game got going, 68 yards into victory. Money Mac Evan McPherson, to you, is now Bengals record holder for consecutive field goals made with 22. Now it's the bye week. Players check in today. They have the rest of the week off. More tonight on Bengals Line 605 here on 700 WLW.
0: And we have Dave Lapham joining us to talk about it at 725.
5: Doesn't
0: today.
5: Get any better than that.
0: It does
5: Mr.
0: not.
5: Mr. Bengal.
0: Lap.
5: Other AFC North action. Baltimore beat Atlanta in OT 30-23. So the Ravens are 4-1. Jets.
0: Hey, wait a minute. Hold on a second. Did something crazy happen at the end of that game? Did I overhear something about that this morning? Was there some play?
5: I don't know.
0: Okay.
5: Jets over Cleveland. Browns are 3-2. Steelers top the Colts, and the Steelers go to 3-2. Buffalo and the LA Rams tonight. Monday Night Football. We won't see Scott Sloan till Thursday. College football. Georgia. The Dogs are the new number one team in
0: what
5: the nation after being
0: what a
5: lucky.
0: Joke.
5: Beating the Tide. Then the AP poll, Notre Dame is second. The Hurricanes are third. The is fourth. And IND is fifth. And they meet Saturday. Is that in Columbus or in Bloomington?
0: That is, I was saying before you came in here, mm-hmm. that is considered to be without even debate. You know, some places you could debate it.
5: Yeah.
0: But Indiana doesn't have some rich, storied, successful football program. It is considered to be
5: where's the game?
0: By far the biggest game ever played in the history of the state of Indiana.
5: Oh, okay.
0: And in particular at Bloomington. That is a high noon kickoff as the Mighty Buckeyes come to town.
5: Also, Kentucky is 15th after Will Stein, another 2-point conversion.
0: Gamer.
5: Speaking of them, the SEC finding the Wildcats and the University of Kentucky $500,000 for their fans running out onto the field after the upset win.
0: That's a ridiculous amount
5: it's,
0: of money. You want to find them $100,000? Right. $500,000?
5: What it said. Baseball, game one of the National League Championship Series last night. Brewers got by the Dodgers 2-1. Game two today at 5 in Milwaukee. American League Championship Series starts tonight with Tampa Bay hosting Cleveland. The Guardians are in.
0: How about them? They were down 2-0 and win 3 in a row.
5: Chicago, unbelievable.
0: And where does that series start tonight?
5: Tonight, in Tampa.
0: Oh, yeah, of course it does. Yeah, stupid question. All right, Siggy, I like getting your picks. I can wait on your football picks until the weekend. But I do want to ask, since the baseball playoffs have just started. Now, look, Milwaukee's already up 1-0.
5: Right.
0: But who are you picking, the Brew Crew v. Dodgers?
5: Well, the Brewers beat Scooble last night, and they got some other hammers there. I probably have to go with the Brewers to knock off the Dodgers, and then, I don't know, probably Tampa Bay over Cleveland.
0: Yeah. Are you rooting for Cleveland?
5: I'm pleading the fifth.
0: Oh, no, come on. It's in our state. I know it's Cleveland, but I mean, you mean to tell me that you would root for a team from Tampa, Florida, over a team from Ohio? You being an Ohio guy.
5: Good luck to them.
0: I wonder how many people feel the same way you do. I bet there are a lot of them out there that feel the same way you do. They just can't get on board on anything with Cleveland or Columbus. They think it's Cincinnati or bust. Right? Speaking of the Bengals,
5: yep.
0: We got about a minute. You said it, that it may not have been the prettiest thing in the world, but the bottom line is they won the game. We know it would have been unmitigated chaos around here had they lost that game. Oh. So, you know, how do you feel now 2 weeks away from playing the Baltimore Ravens, who look pretty doggone good. And they're playing, they're winning on the road without Lamar Jackson last night.
5: Correct. Well, I mean, you know, they this is what the second half of the season or whatever it is. You know, they got the Ravens and then the Falcons come in, and they've been playing pretty darn good. They've been scoring sure points do. Like crazy. They, what, dropped 45 on the Saints about a week ago or so? So it's not going to be easy, although some of the records aren't the greatest. But, you know, look at yesterday. I mean, you know, an 0-4 winless team. Malik Willis couldn't hit me with a pass if I was standing between you and me at 5 feet yesterday in the first half. And then he comes out throwing like, you know, Johnny Unitas in the second half or Tom Brady and brings him back. And it was like, fellas, you know, they probably should have scored about 45 points on him and really drilled him. But you know what? They're 3-2. Everybody's happy.
0: That's right.
5: They go into the break.
0: All right.
5: Tied for second.
0: Get me out of here.
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0: All right, let's turn to our aviation expert, Jay Ratliff. British Airways is planning on a massive business class section on their new super jumbo jet, Jay.
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12: President coming back to Ohio for another campaign visit with 5:30 Report. I'm Brian Combs. Breaking now, it's his second visit this month. President Trump's coming back to Ohio today campaigning for Senator John Huestis. Keeping Huestis' Republican seat in the Senate considered critical to the GOP's hopes of keeping control of that chamber. Latest poll did show Huestis trailing former Senator Sherrod Brown by 6 points. Polling also shows now that the president may be dragging down Republican candidates.
16: GOP candidates facing frustrated voters over high gas prices, the unpopular war with Iran, and growing unease over immigration enforcement. A new Reuters Ipsos poll shows President Trump is underwater on all key issues measured, including inflation, costs of living, the war with Iran, and the U.S. economy. Those numbers come as President Donald Trump is dealing with the lowest approval rating of his second term.
12: President visits Youngstown today. We'll have the trip covered for you. Now, latest traffic and weather together.
17: 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We're starting the morning pretty quiet on the main roads and freeways. Keep in mind that William Howard Taft is closed between East McMillan and Columbia Parkway for Vice President Vance, who is visiting the area. Also, Collins Avenue, both ways between Columbia Parkway and Taft, that is blocked as well. 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
18: Fog is around to start the day, but as we get into the afternoon, clouds will decrease, getting us back to a partly cloudy sky. But it is going to be noticeably warmer today, with highs increasing to the low 80s. Tonight, we clear out. We're down to 64 degrees, and tomorrow has that feeling of summer without too much humidity. It'll be sunny on Tuesday with highs in the mid-80s. From your severe weather station, I'm 9 First Warning meteorologist Jennifer Ketchmark, News Radio 700 WLW.
12: Cloudy, 54 degrees right now. Corinth High School is closed today because of the death of an administrator over the weekend. The dean of students, Jeff Walsh, suffered a heart attack. He'd been with the district for nearly 20 years. While classes have been canceled today, counseling services will be available to students and staff at the high school from 8 to 3. Norwood High School mourning the loss of a teacher as well. 44-year-old Melissa Stacy had been battling cancer. Norwood High School will be closed on Wednesday of this week so that staff and students can attend her funeral. Another week with no busing to the Princeton schools. Driver's strike there continues.
19: Bus drivers for Princeton City Schools remain on strike after no agreement was reached on Friday. Union leaders claim the negotiations stalled over benefits, wages, and working condition demands. While another bargaining session is slated for sometime this week, reports indicate both sides are still far apart. The bus drivers return to the picket line on Monday morning. I'm Lee Mowen. 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
12: No arrest yet in the shooting on 71 over the weekend that closed the highway for several hours at the Dana Avenue exit. 19-year-old Marion Waver was killed in the shooting. Two other teens were injured. Cincinnati police have not released any other information about what happened. The shooting still under investigation. Person said after a shooting in Covington happened overnight Saturday into Sunday at the Speedway gas station on 4th Street. 21-year-old Jacob Combs has been arrested, charged with murder there. Bengals approved a 3-2 after a win yesterday in Miami. They beat the Dolphins. Now move on to their bye week. Sagal have all the details in sports coming up at 5:40. You'll have a preview as well of the American League Championship Series, which starts tonight. Game one of the ALCS features the Cleveland Guardians against the Tampa Bay Rays. Our next update's at 6. I'm Brian Combs, News Radio 700 WLW.
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21: On the night before Halloween in 1975, 15-year-old Martha Moxley was murdered in the Tony Bellhaven neighborhood of Greenwich, Connecticut. She was rich and beautiful and loved by all who knew her. For decades, despite intense media scrutiny, police failed to make an arrest. In 2000, 25 years after Martha's murder, her one-time neighbor, Michael Skakel, was arrested. He'd been 15, like her, at the time of the crime. He was also a cousin of the Kennedys.
22: A teenage neighbor and friend of Martha Moxley.
23: Nephew of the late Robert Kennedy.
22: Kennedy relative Michael Skakel on trial for murder.
21: The Kennedy connection is the reason that most people know about this case, or at least think they know about it. I watched the news. I read the articles. Of course Michael Skakel killed his next-door neighbor Martha Moxley. He beat her to death with a golf club. I knew it. And if you followed the case like I did, I bet you knew it too.
0: All right, 5:37. Welcome to the morning show here on 700 WLW. Great to have you with us. Hope you had a great weekend. Today, many of you perhaps are off. This is a federal holiday today. And I guess it all depends on how you look at the world as to what you want to call this day today. Forever and a day. It was known as Columbus Day. But then Joe Biden, during his administration, decided to start calling it Indigenous Peoples Day. The critics out there portraying Christopher Columbus as a colonizer, as opposed to the traditional depiction as the European who, quote unquote, discovered America. Now, there's been a lot of debate about that. A lot of people say, you know, Leif Erikson, the Norseman who led an expedition to discover what is now known as modern day Canada, came centuries before Christopher Columbus. But look, you know, the bottom line is a lot of people in the United States took incredible exception to Christopher Columbus. And we saw basically those on the left is who did all of it. Socialists, communists, leftists went rampaging through cities and towns all over the country and started ripping down statues of Christopher Columbus. Donald Trump said yesterday on True Social, "Those days of plunder are over. The statues are back. This is a big day for our great Italian-American community and the country of Italy itself, maybe the biggest of all. Congratulations." Where do you stand on that? You celebrate Columbus Day or National Indigenous People Day? 539, 700 WLW.
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28: This is a Bloomberg Money Minute. It's a big week for economic reports. Starting tomorrow, we'll get a report on the mood among small businesses and a look at sales of previously owned homes in September. Small business optimism is forecast to slip a bit. Existing home sales are projected to have declined by 0.5%, which should still be an improvement from August. Meanwhile, the consumer inflation report is set to be released on Wednesday, while we get a look at retail sales in September. Prediction markets are booming, especially because of football. Last weekend's games in both college and NFL football boosted both calcium polymer market to consecutive daily records for a combined two-day total of $8.56 billion. That's according to data compiled by Dune Analytics. The combined weekly volume for both companies reached a record $22.2 billion. More than 80% of Kalshi's volume came from sports trades in September. Futures are currently mixed. The S&P is up close to 15 points. The NASDAQ is fractionally lower, while the Dow is up over 60 points. Dan Schwartzman, Bloomberg Radio.
17: 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Things are pretty quiet for the early drive. Traffic is moving pretty well right now. Northbound 75. It's under 10 minutes out of Erlinger to the Brent Spence.

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2: 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She'll be along in about a half hour to say good morning. A lot of fog out there right now, so be careful. Temperature sitting right around 50 degrees. It is dry. Today, a mix of sun late in the day and mostly cloudy in the morning. But we're up to 81 degrees. Clear tonight, sunshine up to 85 tomorrow. Then Wednesday, a rain pattern begins for a couple of days, about 48 hours. Wednesday and Thursday, and then Friday, the sun comes out again. And looking ahead, I know the weekend's a ways away, but looking ahead to a beautiful weekend next weekend. So let's enjoy today, tomorrow. Enjoy a little rain for a couple of days. Let's make this week a great week, the best week ever. All right, let's get to it. It was a good day for the Bengals. Hit it, Liam. And here he is to tell you more about that. William Seg Dennison.
3: Thank you very much, Air Thomas. Good morning, everyone. Bengals update brought to you by Midwestern Plumbing and my good friend Chris Wilson. Experience you can trust. Joe Burrow with four touchdown passes. Safety Jordan Battle with a couple of interceptions yesterday. Bengals knock off the Dolphins in Miami 31-24. Cincinnati goes to 3-2 with the victory. Miami drops to 0-5. Not the prettiest effort of the season, but the Bengals get a victory when they need it. One highlight came in the third quarter. Joe Burrow with a beautiful TD pass to Jamar Chase with number one making a one-handed just shoulder pad catch for the touchdown. Joe Burrow did suffer a jammed thumb on his non-throwing hand in the game. Should be all right with the bye week coming up. Samaje Perine rushing for 68 yards into victory. Also, Bengals kicker Evan McPherson is now the Bengals record holder for most consecutive field goals made with 22. The bye week is upon us. Players check in today. They have the rest of the week off. More tonight on Bengals line 605 right here on 700 WLW. Other AFC North action, Baltimore defeated Atlanta at OT 30-23. The Ravens go to 4-1. Jets top Cleveland 17-12. Steelers over the Colts 34-22. So the Browns, Steelers, and Bengals are tied for second at 3-2. Monday Night Football, Buffalo at the LA Rams at 7 on ESPN 1530. College football, Georgia Bulldogs are the new number one team in the nation in this week's AP top 25 poll. Notre Dame second, Miami Hurricanes third, Ohio State is fourth, and Indiana fifth. Those two Big Ten powers meet in Bloomington on Saturday. Kentucky is in again at 15th. Baseball, game one of the National League Championship Series last night. Brewers edged out the Dodgers in Milwaukee 2-1. Bryce Turang with a home run in that Milwaukee victory. Game two today at 5. The American League Championship Series starts tonight with Tampa Bay hosting Cleveland game one. Bill Dennison, 700 WLW Sports.
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2: 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And to handle that, of course, is Brian Combs. 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
5: Good morning. Princeton City Schools without busing again this morning. Driver strike there continues. The transportation company, First Student, that provides busing to Princeton, unable to reach a new deal with the drivers. And word is that the two sides aren't that close. They will have talks again this week with a mediator. But for now, the walkout continues. The drivers will be back on the picket lines this morning. And about 5,000 students in the Princeton schools will be scrambling to find another way to get to class. Parents having to drive them, or the students having to walk. The kids who can't get there are not being counted absent. They are doing remote learning for those students so that they continue to try and keep up to date on their schoolwork. Coming up, our news, 6 o'clock, Norwood High, or Norwood High School and Colerain High School both are dealing with the deaths of staff members. And Colerain High School will be closed today after their dean of students had a heart attack. We'll have the details in 10 minutes. 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
2: I want to remind you, we'll talk a lot about the Bengals game coming up on the show today. 725, Dave Lapham will join us, and he'll break it all down. Heard a little bit of the game on the radio yesterday. Had a few things to do, but caught most of the second half on the tube. And those guys, as always, sounded great on the radio. And then Tim McGee. Now, there's a guy, you know, he's going to tell it like it is. We call it the morning after. For those of you that have not joined us, whenever the Bengals play, so if it's a Sunday, we do it Monday. You know the drill. If we do it Monday, we do it Tuesday if they play on a Monday night. They play on a Thursday night. I ain't here because of college football. So hopefully that college football season is over. I haven't even looked at the Bengals schedule. I know they have a Thursday night game, maybe more than one. But anyway, he's with us, and we'll also be joined by the Hall of Famer. We call it Mondays with Marty. Marty Brenneman coming up at 8:38. You know, it's interesting, the Enquirer asked a question today, and I thought about this very same thing as I was driving through Northern Kentucky over the weekend. We know that U.S. Rep. Thomas Massie's time in office is coming to an end. He lost to Ed Gilrein in the Republican primary this spring. And a lot of people are wondering, is this guy running as a write-in candidate? You know, Massie garnered about 45% of the vote in May compared to Gelrein's 55%. And, you know, once he lost, they got to work to get 400 ballot signatures to run in the general election this fall, and he got more than 750 of them. Apparently, he wanted to run as an alternative for those who are frustrated with what's going on. Massie has declined to answer about who he's going to vote for when all is said and done, but the answer is no, he is not. So we got a few political issues to talk about here in about 4 or 5 minutes. I always ask a question every week. If you are voting for a Democrat this coming fall in the midterms, I just give you some examples and I ask you, for real, is this what you're voting for? Instead of just all the fluff you get in the media propping up Democrats across the board, and it's been going on for literally dozens and dozens and dozens of years, but never more so than it is now. So I'm just going to ask the question, is this what you're voting for? And I don't mean just the Senate or the governor. I'm talking about judges. That is the one area where very few people, and I raise my hand too, guilty as charged, very few people pay attention when they go to vote for judges at any level, common pleas, juvenile, you name it. Even more so than a governor or a senator, we directly are affected by who is voted in to be judges in Hamilton County. And we'll give you some examples around the country. Is this what you're voting for? Is coming up next, 700 WLW.
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2: All righty, let's check out what's happening on the roadways this morning. 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
0: 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Things are pretty quiet for the early drive. Traffic is moving pretty well right now. Northbound 75. It's under 10 minutes out of Erlinger to the Brent Spence. I'm Heather Pasco on News Radio 700 WLW.
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2: 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She'll be along in about 30 minutes from now to say hello here on the morning show, as she always does. Look forward to find out how her weekend went. You know, she travels all the time. Her kids play hockey. I don't know if they were playing this past weekend. We'll find out shortly. Says it's a cloudy start out there. I don't know about where you are, but I was outside just a little while ago and could see the stars everywhere. So I'm sure that we'll see how that plays out as the day goes on. Right now, it's right around 50 degrees. Fair warning, there is a lot of fog out there. So please be careful when you get in the car. Today it says partly cloudy as the day goes on. Sun expected to break through. And it's a warm week this week. Above average temperatures, 81 today. Tonight clear, low 64, good sleeping weather. Tomorrow lots of sunshine, up to 85 degrees. And then a rainy pattern begins on Wednesday. It's a very slow-moving system. Just a little bit of rain, a little bit of rain Wednesday and Thursday. Friday, things should begin to clear out. Temperatures also start cooling down. Wednesday, our high is 83. But over the weekend, our high is going to be in the upper 60s, low 70s. And Saturday's low, we're looking at 34 degrees. 34 degrees Saturday night. All right, so I ask the question all the time, is this what you're voting for? And what I mean is, when I ask that question, a lot of people out there on both sides of the aisle, they walk into a voting booth, they're handed some flyer outside the area where they're voting, and they vote a straight ticket, all Republican, all Democrat. If you're voting all Democrat, this is some of the stuff you're voting for. And I'm asking you, is this what you're voting for? Do you realize the Democratic candidate running for a U.S. Senate seat in Florida, a woman named Angie Nixon, she's running against the Republican Ashley Moody. This woman has portraits in her office of a Marxist cop killer named Assata Shakur. She was asked about it, and she said, there's nothing wrong with that. This guy is a civil rights leader. It's inside this place she owns in Jacksonville called Cafe Resistance. There's no place for us to be safely, she says. She claimed that people on the right ban the teaching of true history in America. Huh. But she's defending that cafe having portraits, her words now, of a civil rights leader. This Shakur, bad news. Police, killer, and Marxist. But she is a Democrat running for the U.S. Senate. Okay, you have that. But we talk about judges and how very few of us pay attention. If you vote straight Democrat ticket, this is what you get. And we see it everywhere. We see it in Hamilton County every single day. But this was a big story in Minnesota over the weekend, which, by the way, could be shifting after all the corruption of the Minnesota government. It could be shifting to the right. Because they've seen enough. Minnesota has seen front and center what these policies are going to bring. But anyway, there's this guy that shows up at a high school, him and a bunch of his Somali gang members. They pull into Eden Prairie High School, homecoming football game over the weekend. Guy gets out of the car and shoots two innocent students. Guess what? He was let out the next day on less than $100,000 bail. He just shot two teenagers at a high school parking lot, and he's walking around the streets of Minneapolis-St. Paul. I'm telling you, or I'm asking you, I'm not telling anybody anything. Is this what you're voting for? Because it's what you're going to get. 557 700 WLW.
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5: New attempt to try and bring down the cost of fuel. Way at the 6 o'clock report, I'm Brian Combs. Breaking now, the hope is it'll bring down the price of diesel. Cost remains at a record high across the U.S., and that's driving up the price of almost everything else we buy. One of the reasons for the run-up, attacks on refineries in Russia. Now, President Trump says those attacks are about to end.
22: Trump claiming both parties have agreed with immediate effect. Moments before the announcement, Ukrainian President Zelensky said this.
23: If they want energy this way, we are open for this. Don't attack us. Don't kill our children. We will stop attack your diesel.
22: Zelensky's office says Trump's ceasefire announcement came as a surprise. And soon after the ceasefire announcement, Russia attacked a Ukrainian power plant.
5: That's ABC's Allison Kosick. The president will be talking high fuel prices when he comes to Ohio today. He'll be campaigning for Senator John Husted in Youngstown. We'll have the visit covered for you. Now, latest traffic and weather together.
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0: are clearing out. And then tomorrow, plenty of sunshine and a day that almost feels like summer's back. Highs are expected in the mid-80s with a southwest wind. From your severe weather station, I'm 9 First Warning meteorologist Jennifer Ketchmark, News Radio 700 WLW.
1: Clouds 54 degrees right now. Shot to death on a tri-state highway. A teenager was killed Saturday night on I-71. Two others injured.
2: Cincinnati police responded to I-71 North near the Norwood Lateral around 11 o'clock Saturday night. That's where they found the Nissan Altima in a crash. 19-year-old Marion Waver was pronounced at the scene. An 18-year-old with life-threatening injuries and a 19-year-old with minor injuries were taken to UC Medical Center. Some drivers were stranded for hours as the interstate reopened just after 5 o'clock Sunday morning. Cincinnati police continue to investigate. No suspect information has been shared. I'm Lee Mowen, News Radio 700 WLW.
1: Statewide endangered missing adult alert has been issued for a man who was last seen over the weekend walking away from a nursing home in West Price Hill. 80-year-old Tommy Cecil has dementia. He is described as 5'6", 164 pounds with gray hair and brown eyes. He was last seen wearing a black hoodie and sweatshirt. If you see him, you're asked to call 911. Coleraine High School closed today because of the sudden death of their dean of students, Jeff Waltz. Suffered a heart attack over the weekend. While classes have been canceled, grief counselors will be available at the high school today from 8 to 3. Bus driver strike in the Princeton schools continues today. Talks last week failed to produce an agreement. 5,000 students in the Princeton schools are facing another week now where they have to find their own way to get to class. Bengals escaped Miami with a win yesterday, but quarterback Joe Burrow wasn't very happy. Says the team has a lot of work to do during their bye week.
3: Just not good enough all around, you know, team-wide, I think. You know, if we want to be the team that we think we're going to be, we got to be better than that.
1: Up next for the Bengals, the 4-1 Ravens, who lead the AFC North. But that game's not till October 25th. News, the service of Nixco Plumbing. Our next update at 6:30. I'm Brian Combs, News Radio 700 WLW.
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4: Liam, who we got here? Who is this?
12: John Paul.

0: Well, it's got a good sound to it. Like this, John Party, huh? Okay. She was a heartache on the dance floor. God, love it, don't you? Oh, man. You get out there and dance, Liam. You know, I mean, you young, you hang with that young kind of hip crowd. I mean, when you go to some joint, do you get out there and dance a little bit, or are you the guy that kind of stands in the corner? What do?
1: I like live music. I don't be at bars that dance as much, though.
0: Okay, but if you were in one, would you get out there, or are you like a, you know, wallflower?
1: I'd dance a little bit. I can do the Dougie. That's all I got.
0: Okay, all right. Well, that's good enough. As long as you get out there, I mean, that's all it takes. You know, all of us think that, like, in everything we do, that people are looking at us. I try to

0: remind my 23-year-old daughter of this all the time. Most of us are so consumed with ourselves that we think nothing of somebody who gets out there and goes out and dances. If you're somewhere, and I mean, this starts when the kids start dancing, right? And they get through the homecoming, a lot of homecomings going on right now. And most of the time, it's the guys who are standing up against the wall and they're not up there dancing because they think everybody's going to look at them and make fun of them. Now, maybe people do make fun of them at that age. No one's going to make fun of you in your 20s, 30s, 50s, 70s. Nobody's going to make fun of you for getting out on the dance floor. They're all consumed with themselves. This isn't breaking news here. And I think most of us would agree that if we have gotten out there and we danced a little bit, that we actually find that we enjoy it quite a bit, even if you're not any good at it, right? You don't have to be a good dancer to get out and move around. And there's a real good chance you're going to have a good time instead of just snuggled up against the wall and watching everybody else get out there. The girls get out there. What about the guys? What's that? How about it, Jennifer Ketchmark? Let's get to her on this. Cincinnati's friendliest forecaster.
1: What are you talking about?
0: I'm talking about people getting out and dancing. Guys particularly dancing, right?
1: Yeah.
0: You know, they all get consumed and, oh, my God, people are going to look at me and make fun of me and all that kind of thing. I think at the end of the day, the guys would have, they might be surprised at how much fun they had if they just got out there.
1: I mean, it's how you want to be in your day, you know? If you want to live in the moment and not care what others think about you, then yeah, do it. If you're super self-conscious and you're going to lay in bed later at night and it's going to consume you, then don't do it. You know,
0: I agree. But the point I was making before you jumped on is that most of us are not paying attention to what other people are doing.
1: No, we're too consumed in our phones.
0: Absolutely.
1: If you're not on the dance floor, the person that's potentially watching you is not watching you.
0: That's right.
1: They're either watching their phone or maybe a lady. I don't know. I don't know.
0: All right. So look, you know, I was just talking about how, you know, it said it's going to be a mostly cloudy day, but I was just had to run, grab something out of my car and I can see a lot of stars out. Is some of that stuff moving through here this morning and maybe get some sun today?
1: So what happened was overnight we actually cleared out. And now fog has replaced it. So there is like dense fog almost everywhere. There's a dense fog advisory until 11 a.m. So it's going to hold for a while. That fog layer then becomes a mostly cloudy sky because basically it's a cloud that's touching the ground and it lifts up and it becomes that mostly cloudy sky until about 2 p.m. And then it will start to break up and turn more partly sunny. So you'll get some pops of blue back in the sky, but not totally clearing out until later on this evening. But despite that slow decrease in cloud cover, we're still going to make it to 81 degrees today.
0: Yep.
1: Yeah.
0: Gotta love that.
1: And tomorrow, 85. Because, you know.
0: And sunny summer. Tomorrow. Sunshine.
1: Yes. 85. Beautiful sunshine. Tomorrow's record high is actually 88 degrees. I had to look at the record. I was like, seriously, October? Calm down.
0: Yeah, but then it'll cool off on the weekend. We'll talk more about that when you join us in the 7:30 hour.
1: Sounds good.
0: All right. Have a good morning. Nice having Jennifer Ketchmark. Let's talk a little cash. Money,
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0: And joining us, Gina Cervetti from the Bloomberg Newsroom in New York, New York. Gina, good Monday morning to you. Busy week ahead on Wall Street.
3: Tom, good morning. A lot for investors to watch for this week for sure. Let's start here. Americans have been relentless in spending their paychecks despite rising prices. Retail sales have been going up, but Wall Street is worried. Consumer borrowing has also been on the rise. Sentiment has tumbled under the weight of persistently high oil prices. We have borrowing costs up. And with earnings season kicking off this week, investors and strategists are going to be focused on determining the health of consumers. They'll be taking a very close look at credit card spending disclosures when the big banks report their results. They'll be scrutinizing the outlooks from the retailers ahead of the holidays. Now, in addition to earnings kicking into high gear this week, Tom, Wall Street will be watching for several economic reports, including updates on inflation and retail sales. Tom?
0: All righty, in the futures this morning, Gina.
3: Well, after we had a positive close on Friday with the S&P 500 near its record high, it's a bit of a mixed picture at the moment with oil prices on the rise, S&P futures up 6, NASDAQ futures down 31, Dow futures are up 39 points. From Bloomberg, Gina Cervetti on News Radio 700 WLW.
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9: 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I'm keeping an eye on some patchy fog, potentially reducing visibility at times. So far this morning, though, I'm seeing traffic on the light to moderate side just beginning to build in the area. You will find that traffic looks pretty good right now as you travel on southbound 71. It's under a 15-minute drive from Blue Ash into town. I'm Heather Pasco, News Radio 700 WLW.
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0: 6:16, time to check our news headlines. Brian and I were just talking about Blink. I mentioned for those of you maybe that weren't with us in the 5 o'clock hour, had a chance to go down there, my wife and I and father-in-law, and check it out at Music Hall last night. And man, I was just so impressed. Maybe people would be like, well, you know, maybe you ought to get out a little more. And that's probably true. But it was just so refreshing. It was peaceful. There were families everywhere, people walking all over the place on a Sunday night at 8:30. Everything felt safe. It looked nice. The show was terrific. It was a very, very enjoyable experience.
8: Yeah, I spent a considerable amount of time walking around downtown in the Banks area Friday night. And I, in the area of Fountain Square, I don't think I ever remember seeing more people. Whether
0: really?
8: It was Oktoberfest or Taste of Cincinnati.
0: No kidding.
8: I mean, it was that crowded. Last night did like the Covington, Northern Kentucky area. And I thought that was amazing. The display on the Church of Mother of God was the coolest thing that I saw.
0: Talented people doing that stuff,
8: amazing,
0: man.
8: Amazing. Very talented.
0: What's happening?
8: Early voting. 1 week in, and we are finding out that at least locally, there is a lot more interest in this midterm than the last one. Early voting numbers for the first 4 days up 162% over 2022 in Hamilton County. Almost 10,000 votes have already been cast in Hamilton County. And right now, Democrats are outnumbering the Republicans by about 4-1 in these early voting totals. Coming up, our news 6:30, President Trump comes back to Ohio today to do some campaigning. Second time this month already. Details in 15 minutes. 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
0: And I don't know about 4-1, but normally, historically speaking, Republicans at a far greater rate go in and actually vote on election day than do Democrats. What's interesting is in the latest national poll, and again, I'm not sure how much stock I put in, you put in, anybody puts in into polls anymore. I really think that people don't want to answer the questions, especially those on the right. They don't want to answer those questions when they're asked by pollsters, you know, who they're voting for, blah, blah, blah. But one on CNN the other day talked about, you know, the sort of narrative out there is that Democrats are much more enthusiastic about this midterm election than Republicans. When in fact, according to CNN, and they certainly aren't some right-leaning organization in the media world, said basically it's a flip of the coin, that it's equal footing on enthusiasm to vote in this midterm. And I reckon we're about to find out. It is 619, 700-WLW.
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9: 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I'm keeping an eye on some patchy fog, potentially reducing visibility at times. So far this morning, though, I'm seeing traffic on the light to moderate side just beginning to build in the area. You will find that traffic looks pretty good right now as you travel on southbound 71. It's under a 15-minute drive from Blue Ash into town. I'm Heather Pasco, News Radio 700 WLW.
0: Our WCPO 9 first warning forecast presented by Jennifer Ketchmark. You just heard from her a minute ago. Because of the fog, it's going to start with a cloudy day to this Monday. And then maybe some sun will peek out later in the afternoon. We're looking at a high, whopping high, above average temp high of 81. Clear and warm tonight, down to 64. Sunshine tomorrow, high of 85.

0: 85, 83 on Wednesday. Rain comes in for a couple of days. And then Friday and the weekend look awesome. All right, let's get to it. Bengalis get a big win yesterday.
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0: And here he is to tell you more about that. And what else is happening? Bill Segdenison.
2: Thank you there, Thomas. Good morning, everyone. Richter and Phillip Schulers brings you the sports. Cincinnati's best place to buy an engagement ring. 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Joe Burrow with four touchdown passes. Safety Jordan Battle with two interceptions. Bengals defeat the Dolphins 31-24. Cincinnati now at the bye. They're 3-2 on the season. And more tonight on Bengals Line at 6:05 here on 700 WLW. Monday Night Football, Buffalo and the Rams in L.A. tonight at 7 on ESPN 1530. Baseball game one of the National League Championship Series last night. Brewers got by the Dodgers 2-1. ALCS starts tonight. Tampa Bay hosts Cleveland. Bill Dennison, 700 WLW Sports.
0: All righty, let's get together with our aviation expert. Of course, that would be our friend Jay Ratliff. Okay, Jay, British Airways is planning on a massive business class section on their super jumbo jet.
3: Oh, they're going crazy here because we've talked before about how premium seats are becoming more and more popular among travelers, and airlines make more money on these premium seats if it's extra leg room in coach, if it's business class, if it's first class. So on the British Airways A380, these are the aircraft that are the double-decker airplanes. They're putting in 106, business class seats on that aircraft, which is unbelievable when you think of just how many seats that is devoted to just one class. They're actually removing a considerable number of economy seats to make it happen. They're going from 303 coach seats to now just 215 to make room for it. And again, it's just really a sign of the times as more and more people are paying for those premium seats. And I'll have more on the story on our aviation blog today, which is sponsored by the Greater Cincinnati Northern Kentucky International Airport, now offering round-trip fares to Atlanta for just $103. And you can find that and so many more great deals at cvgairport.com/deals.
0: You know, one of the things I've noticed a lot more and more of, and we've talked about this with Jay before, and it happened to us. Where was I flying the other day? Flying into Detroit. And it's happened in Cincinnati countless times. Where your plane lands, it's on time, and there's no ground crew to start unloading the bags or no ground crew to direct the plane into the gate so you can get off the plane. There's nobody to walk down the jetway and use that little contraption that pulls the jetway up against the plane so you can get out. Have you had that happen to you? I find it happening more and more and more and more. And I sit there and I ask myself, is this some like sneak attack, a surprise? The plane was scheduled. It's on time. You would think there would be a gate agent. You would think there would be a ground crew that would be ready, knowing this was coming, and probably comes the same time, the same day, every single week. And yet you sit there for sometimes 10 minutes, sometimes 30 minutes, waiting to get off the plane. And if you're connecting, they're not holding the next plane for you if it's sitting there. Jay's talked about that before. 6:26 on 700 WLW.
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2: Joe Burrow with four touchdown passes. Safety Jordan Battle with two interceptions. The Bengals defeat the Dolphins 31-24. Cincinnati moves to 3-2 on the season. Coach Zach Taylor, a lot to clean up after this one.
8: There's a lot of frustrating things on our end. We had two personal fouls. We fumbled twice in the red zone. We caught a kickoff on the four-yard line. We had a penalty on a field goal that led to a touchdown, gave him 4 points, gave up over 200 yards rushing. So plenty to clean up.
2: Also, Coach Taylor, you credit Jamar Chase and T. Higgins for coming back to play after injuries last week.
8: Hats off to them. They wanted to play, you know, and Jamar had to clear protocol, I think, on Saturday. T really, his mindset all along was, I'm playing. Now, I hadn't seen him on the field enough to know, you know, I appreciate him saying that, but I need to see him do it, you know, in practice, and he did. So for those guys to go out there and make plays that they did for us is big time. And
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11: Thunderstorms will be a concern across the northern plains and upper Midwest today, with some storms bringing gusty winds, heavy rain, and the potential for localized flooding. Farther south, scattered downpours will continue across the Gulf Coast, while parts of the desert southwest could see afternoon storms. Meanwhile, hot weather hangs on across Texas and the southern plains, where temperatures will climb well into the 90s. Much of the west stays dry, keeping wildfire concerns elevated in areas with dry vegetation and gusty afternoon winds. Looking at temperatures, Phoenix could reach 105. San Antonio climbs into the upper 90s. Nashville could go as high as 90, with Kansas City in the mid-80s. Philadelphia reaches the upper 70s, while Portland stays around 72 degrees. Hawaii remains warm and breezy, with highs generally in the 80s and passing showers.
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12: New fear of a widening fight in the Middle East. This is a 6:30 report. I'm Matt Reese. Our country now has to weigh the possibility of a new opponent. The Houthi rebels, who are backed by Iran, say they are the ones behind several attacks on Saudi Arabia over the weekend. One of them killed an American.
13: President Trump saying the U.S. might consider joining the escalating fighting between Saudi Arabia and Houthi rebels in Yemen, saying, quote, "We may. We're going to look at it." The Houthis launching these strikes after Saudi Arabia carried out military operations on Houthi targets in Yemen. So we are seeing a tit for tat unfolding in the region, adding to concerns of a wider conflict. All of this comes as the U.S. remains locked in a standstill with Iran, with 21 American service members killed since the start of that war, according to the Pentagon's latest reported numbers.
12: That's ABC's Marcus Moore, and now we get to your drive into work this morning, the latest traffic and weather together.
14: 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I'm keeping an eye on building traffic volumes this morning. So far, you're moving pretty well. We do have some construction. It's paving happening on Hamilton Cleves both ways between US 50 and Harrison Avenue. So watch for some on and off off-peak lane restrictions. I'm Heather Pasco on News Radio 700 WLW.
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17: Fog is around to start the day, but as we get into the afternoon, clouds will decrease, getting us back to a partly cloudy sky. But it is going to be noticeably warmer today, with highs increasing to the low 80s. Tonight, we clear out. We're down to 64 degrees, and tomorrow has that feeling of summer without too much humidity. It'll be sunny on Tuesday with highs in the mid-80s. From your severe weather station, I'm 9 First Warning meteorologist Jennifer Ketchmark, News Radio 700 WLW.
12: Dense fog advisory in effect until 11 this morning, 58 degrees with fog and mist right now. 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No classes at Colerain High today because of the death of their dean of students. Jeff Waltz suffered a heart attack. Still no bus service in the Princeton School District as the driver's strike continues. Looks like another week of kids finding alternate transportation. President Trump will be back in Ohio today. He's at a campaign rally in Youngstown, according to his schedule. The president wants the Christopher Columbus statue moved back out in front of Columbus, Ohio City Hall. The mayor ordered the statue removed during race demonstrations 6 years ago. Earlier this year, Italian-American groups filed a lawsuit against the city challenging the decision to take the statue down. It's 6:33. Our next news is coming up at 7 o'clock. I'm Matt Reese, News Radio 700 WLW.
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0: Alrighty, 6:35. Welcome to the morning show and a pleasant good Monday morning to you. Hope you had a great weekend. Bengals get the win. We'll talk more about that in less than an hour with Dave Lapham. And we'll revisit the Bengals' win over Miami yesterday with Tim McGee the morning after, coming up at 8:08 today. Parents in a rural Maryland community are rallying behind a school bus driver who got fired after she stopped to let a student rescue an injured kitten. Now, this is a rural area of Maryland. And the bus driver, who has worked in the Harvard County Public Schools for 11 years, she is 67 years old. This woman's name is Cynthia Morgan. She was taken off her route and fired when she allowed a student to get off the bus to pick up an injured kitten to try and take it somewhere to be helped. And the bus driver says she is just devastated. She said she realizes safety concerns, but it's a rural area, and the parents are saying this is ridiculous. Absolutely ridiculous. And they're all over the school district about failing to realizing what is important. Said, we live in a very rural back area. Granted, one of the parents said she shouldn't have done it. Let a child off the bus to get this injured kitten. but it wasn't some high traffic road with lots of people all over the place. Apparently, the kids adore the school bus driver. They love her. And this woman loves this little girl who saved the kitten. Said she's an angel. I've been driving her 5 years, the most caring person I know. And the bus driver buys every child on the bus school supplies every year, gives them Christmas gifts, holiday gifts, knows when their birthdays are, all out of her own pocket. And she's been fired for this. Hopefully this story has a happy ending somewhere. I mean, come on. Come on. Tone deaf. Tone deaf. 637 700 WLW.
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20: This is a Bloomberg Money Minute. Despite rising prices, Americans have been relentless in spending their paychecks. Retail sales have been going up, but Wall Street is getting worried as consumer borrowing has also been rising and sentiment has tumbled under the weight of persistently high oil prices. With earnings season kicking off this week, investors and strategists are focused on determining the health of consumers. They'll be taking a close look at credit card spending disclosures when the big banks start reporting in the coming days. Wall Street will also be scrutinizing outlooks from the retailers heading into the holiday shopping season. Due to a drop in wine consumption and state-imposed water restrictions, California vintners are experimenting with making an American version of tequila. Agave is cheaper to plant and cultivate than grapes, requiring less water and maintenance. Wine sales contracted 5% last year, the most among alcoholic beverages, according to Circana data compiled by Bloomberg Intelligence. Any alcoholic beverage made from California agave can't be called tequila or mezcal due to rules on denomination of origin. Dan Schwartzman, Bloomberg Radio.
14: 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I'm keeping an eye on building traffic right now on I-75 at Findlay Street. You're moving pretty well, though, here in both directions. Now, on I-71 at Martin Luther King Drive, we do have some fog in the area, so be prepared to keep your low beams on and speeds down as necessary for the morning drive. I'm Heather Pasco on News Radio 700 WLW.
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0: 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It is a dry, mostly cloudy start to your Monday. There's a lot of fog out there. So be careful when you get behind the wheel. Very foggy this morning. Today, it'll be mostly cloudy to start. Sunshine peaks out late this afternoon, all the way up to 81 degrees. We're clear and warm tonight, low 64. Tomorrow, beautiful day, sunny, much warmer than the above average temperature. We're getting up to 85 tomorrow. The all-time record for that date, 88, by the way. And then Wednesday morning, a rain pattern begins for Wednesday and Thursday. By Friday, it all clears up. And we're looking at a beautiful weekend, though a chilly weekend. Sunny, but temperatures, highs will be in the 60s and our lows in the 30s. How about that? All right, Bengals, talk of the town today after getting a win. Might have been an ugly win, but a win nonetheless. You'll take them however you can get them. Let's hit it, Liam. And here for more on that, the Sultan of Cincinnati Sports, Bill Segdenison.
2: Thank you, Thomas. Good morning, everyone. Happy Monday. 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Joe Burrow, 4 touchdown passes. Safety Jordan Battle with 2 interceptions yesterday. Bengals knock off those Dolphins in South Florida, 31-24. Since he goes to 3-2, Miami drops to 0-5. Not the prettiest effort of the season, Zach Taylor.
8: There's a lot of frustrating things on our end. We had 2 personal fouls. We fumbled twice in the red zone. We caught a kickoff on the 4-yard line. We had a penalty on a field goal that led to a touchdown, gave him 4 points, gave up over 200 yards rushing. So plenty to clean up.
2: One of the highlights of the game came in the third quarter.
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1: Myers goes in motion from right to left. Burrow fakes to Perine, steps up in the pocket, flings it deep downfield for Chase. He goes airborne near the goal line and comes down with a one-handed, right-handed touchdown catch.
3: Oh, my God.
1: Ja'Marr Chase with an incredible grab for a Bengals touchdown.
2: Caught the ball on his shoulder pad. What about it, one?
6: Double move. Started the corner outside. Joe led me inside. I just had to high point the ball. I thought they were going to give me a flag, but they didn't give me none. But just stayed with the ball until, you know what I'm saying, made a good catch.
2: Ja'Marr Perine rushed for 68 yards into victory. It's now the bye week. Players check in today, have the rest of the week off. More tonight on Bengals Line, 6:05 right here on 700 WLW. Elsewhere in the AFC North, Baltimore leads the way now with 4-1 after beating Atlanta in OT 30-23. Jets top Cleveland 17-12. Steelers over the Colts 34-22. Browns and Steelers also 3-2 on the season. Monday Night Football, Buffalo at the LA Rams with the action at 7 on ESPN 1530. College football, Georgia's the new number one team in the nation in this week's AP poll. Notre Dame is second, Miami Hurricanes third, Ohio State fourth, Indiana fifth, and Kentucky is 15th. Baseball, game one of the National League Championship Series. Brewers got by the Dodgers last night 2-1. Second game of that series today at 5. American League Championship Series starts tonight. Tampa Bay hosts Cleveland. Bill Dennison, 700 WLW Sports.
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29: Here's something pretty disturbing I discovered while researching this podcast. This is what it actually says on the Los Angeles Police Department website. The site states that the Adult Missing Persons Unit investigates 3,200 cases a month. And 70% of those missing people are found or returned voluntarily within 2 or 3 days. It goes on to explain, and I quote here, "Since being a missing person is not a crime, police are given a very limited role while conducting these types of investigations." At the bottom of the webpage, it gets more disturbing. There's a section titled, "What if they never were?"
0: I got Brian Combs coming along here in a moment. A reminder, Dave Lapham will join us at 7:25 to talk about the Bengals in that game yesterday. Hear a lot of people talking. Jason Williams writing in the Enquirer today about, look, the Bengals were talking about being super. Did they look super yesterday? Those were the words of Joe Burrow, you may remember, that this was all about winning the Super Bowl. Now, we're 5 games into the season. They are 3-2. Best start they've had since, 21? We'll talk about it later today. All right, let's check those new hits headlines at 6:45. Brian, good morning.
30: Good morning. A tough day for Coleraine High School. Classes are being canceled, and grief counselors are being brought in today for students and staff members after the death of the high school's dean of students over the weekend. Jeff Waltz was on the sideline for a football game where he coaches at St. X Friday night. Then at some point after that, suffered a massive heart attack that claimed his life. The school says today, again, the counselors will be there, whether it's students or staff members who need somebody to talk to. He's been a part of the Colerain community for close to 20 years, a beloved man there. The same time that we learned about this death, we were finding out about a Norwood High School teacher who passed away as well. Melissa Stacy died at the end of last week of cancer. She was 44. They're not going to hold classes on Wednesday of this week so that students and staff can attend her funeral. Coming up, our news, 7 o'clock. Early voting numbers are in for Hamilton County, and so far, interest in this midterm is way up over 2022. Give you some of the numbers. It's 7 on News Radio.

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2: 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But we've got lawbreakers on the loose. 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
1: That's the sound of the police.
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6: 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Traffic is definitely starting to build through the area. Keep in mind, though, we do have some areas of fog, so reduced visibility and reduced speeds are definitely a possibility during your morning commute. We've got a stalled vehicle on I-275 eastbound after Mostella Road. Your left lane is blocked. That's why traffic is a bit slow. I'm Heather Pasco on News Radio 700 WLW.
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3: 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Cloudy out there, very foggy out there this morning. If you're just jumping behind the wheel, look out, because there's a lot of fog going to be around until about 10, 11 o'clock this morning. Cloudy to start the day. Sun will appear later in the day, all the way up to 81. Clear and warm tonight, low 64. Tomorrow, a beautiful day. Feel like a summer day. Sunshine, 85. Wednesday, we get a rain pattern that comes in for Wednesday and Thursday. It'll get out of here by Friday morning, but then the temperatures really drop. The high on Wednesday is 83. We're looking at highs in the 60s, lows in the 30s over the weekend, Friday, Saturday, Sunday. You know, I hate hearing, everybody hates hearing stories like this. Maybe you have heard the name that has been out there, Stanley Pofull. He is a guy that has defrauded investors of over $14 million, multi-million dollar Ponzi scheme. Well, the story out of Tomahawk, Wisconsin is about this couple that now all of a sudden their lives have just completely fallen apart. They lost hundreds of thousands of dollars to Stanley Pofull. And the interesting part about this story is that they are good friends with this guy. They started an investment with him, $165,000 they gave him. Then he comes for their life savings, right? They had this beautiful future planned out when they retired. Helped their kids, helped their grandkids, and now it's all gone. He said their friend, so they knew this guy well. He talked them into selling their house, selling their land, everything they owned. Now, what he would do is, after telling them their money would double in about 5 years, and that he had their backs, by the way, if they didn't, he started to send them some checks. So, you know, at the beginning, he'd send them a $6,000 check. He'd send them another one for $35,000. But then he'd keep trying to talk them into stuff like their 401k. But before they got access to it, all of a sudden they're watching TV and they saw their friend's mugshot on television. They later learned he had spent all investors' money, houses, snowmobiles, bikes, cars, you name it. Well, now there's an FBI criminal investigation into Pofal, and he's been ordered to pay back in restitution about $14 million. They haven't seen a dime. So right now they're living in a trailer part of the year and a rental in Mexico because it's cheaper down there. And the saddest part of it all, they couldn't even afford to get back to Wisconsin for the birth of their newest grandchild. There are scammers everywhere, everywhere. 653 700. It's why wise money matters. 700 WLW.
0: It's important for me to better myself. 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
3: Well, Tom, first thing I'd say is don't confuse a scary history with a bad forecast, because October has definitely produced the most famous market crashes in history. Interesting thing is October really isn't historically a terrible month for stocks. 28, S&P 500 actually averaged 0.5 gain in October. Positive returns, roughly 58% of all October. So why does October have a bad reputation? Because some of the worst individual market days happened in this month. It's kind of like baseball. You remember the dramatic ninth inning collapse much more vividly than like a 4-3 game that nobody really talks about. October can be similar to that. Volatility is definitely real, but the idea that October automatically means, hey, you got to get out of the market, it is not supported by history. So an important lesson for retirees: don't make a retirement decision just because the calendar says a certain day. We have to have a strategy. How much risk do we need to take? How much income do we need? How much money needs to be protected from short-term market volatility? And you move from there. Right now, market record highs, right? After October 6th, we hit it again. Investors are always watching interest rates, inflation, economy very closely. But think about October like a weather forecast. You're going to have a storm. You want to make sure that you have the umbrella before the storm. Don't wait till the storm hits, Tom.
4: All right, Bradley, thank you very much. It is 6:57. Fellas, look, this isn't breaking news, and this is for the guys out there. We're all getting older. 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All right, a lot going on in the 7 o'clock hour. We'll have the news, weather, traffic, sports, all that, as we always do on the morning show. We'll check in what's happening in Washington, D.C. with our White House correspondent from ABC News, Dave Lapham, will join us to recap the Bengals' win in Miami on Sunday. 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
7: President coming back to Ohio as he fights for control of Congress with 7 o'clock report. I'm Brian Combs. Breaking now, it's his second visit in a month. President Trump will be back in Ohio today campaigning for Senator John Husted, keeping Husted's Republican seat in the Senate, considered critical to the GOP's hopes of keeping control of the chamber. Latest poll shows Husted's trailing former Senator Sherrod Brown by 6 points. Polling also showing now the president could be dragging down some Republican candidates.
0: GOP candidates facing frustrated voters over high gas prices, the unpopular war with Iran, and growing unease over immigration enforcement. A new Reuters Ipsos poll shows President Trump is underwater on all key issues measured, including inflation, costs of living, the war with Iran, and the U.S. economy. Those numbers come as President Donald Trump is dealing with the lowest approval rating of his second term.
7: President's visiting Youngstown today. We'll have a strip there covered for you. The early voting numbers indicate much more interest in the midterms this time than in 2022. In the first 4 days of early voting in Hamilton County, more than 9,000 people have cast ballots in person. Compare that to 3,600 4 years ago. So far, Democrats voting early in Hamilton County outnumber Republicans 4-1. Now, latest traffic and weather together.
8: 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I'm keeping an eye on building traffic volumes and some slowdowns. We do have an accident, I-275 eastbound after Mosteller Road. Traffic here is pretty slow. Also, a stall on I-275 eastbound before Lebanon Road blocks your left lane. So that's why you're seeing delays there. I'm Heather Pasco on News Radio 700 WLW.
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11: A dense fog advisory in effect until 11 a.m. And then after that, clouds are going to slowly decrease. But get ready for a warmer day. Highs are going to end up at 81 degrees. Tonight, mild, only down to

0: closed the highway down for several hours at the Dana Avenue exit. 19-year-old Marion Waver was killed in that shooting. Two other teens were injured. We still don't know what it was about since police haven't released any information. Shooting remains under investigation. UC Xavier in Miami all failed to make the top 10 new list of the best colleges in Ohio. Out from Wallet Hub today, Case Western was number one, followed by Oberlin College and Kenyon College. Ohio State did finish sixth. UD came in eighth. Wallet Hub based their rankings on a number of factors that included cost, graduation rates, and campus crime. Bengals have snapped their two-game losing streak, got back in the win column yesterday in Miami. However, quarterback Joe Burrow wasn't happy with how they played. Bengal broadcaster Dave Lapham will join Tom Brenneman to talk all about it coming up at 7:20 this morning here on 700 WLW. This news is a service of Nixco Plumbing. Our next update is at 7:30. I'm Brian Combs, News Radio 700 WLW.
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9: Hey, remember the scene from the movie Pretty Woman when Julia Roberts walks in the door and it's a fancy shop there in Beverly Hills, and the lady who's working there looks down her nose, gives her the up and down look over the whole nine yards, and basically feels like you can't afford anything in here, beat it. Well, apparently that happened to Kelly Clarkson yesterday in Brooklyn. Says she was treated as though she couldn't afford its merchandise. Three-time Grammy winner called out a place called Art of Play in Brooklyn, writing Saturday on X that she visited the curiosity shop with a few things in mind to buy and was offered something similar after being treated as though she couldn't afford what she wanted. So she writes, well, you guys screwed up. You lost a huge sale. And she says it was exactly the same experience as that scene in Pretty Woman. And apparently a lot of backlash has taken place since then. Art of Play comes out the store and says, you know, a little bit different story than what Clarkson had. Once they shared their version of the story, she came out, Clarkson did, and said, well, basically, you're not only rude, you're a liar. That's not what happened. First world problems. 707-700-WLW.
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0: 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Big week this week on economic reports.
1: Tom, good morning. Yes, a lot of data to watch for this week. Starting tomorrow, we'll get a report on the mood among small businesses and a look at sales of previously owned homes in September. Small business optimism is forecast to slip a bit. Existing home sales projected to have declined by 0.5%, which would actually be an improvement from what we saw the month before. Meanwhile, the consumer inflation report is set for release Wednesday. Certainly that will grab a lot of attention on Wall Street. And then the following day, we get another inflation update. That's the producer price index. And also retail sales are on the docket this week. So certainly a lot going on here for investors and strategists to watch for, along with earnings kicking into high gear.
0: Meanwhile, EVs have had their bumps in the road here of late, but apparently for one particular electric vehicle maker, demand is surging right now. Who's that?
1: Well, Ford stopped making its electric F-150, and then guess what? Demand surged. Since the final F-150 Lightning rolled off the assembly line last December, it's become one of the most sought-after cars in the country, according to Edmunds, saying the typical Lightning is changing hands in about 20 days in the U.S. versus 44 for the average used vehicle. This year, the price has also steadily gone up to $50,000 for a used Lightning. That's an increase of 4% since the start of the year. When the Lightning was last rolling off the assembly line and it was new, the sticker price at that time was almost $69,000, Tom.
0: Okay. And the futures this morning, Gina?
1: Well, looking a little bit mixed here after the S&P closed near its record high on Friday. S&P futures up just a point. NASDAQ futures down 74. Dow futures are up 19. From Bloomberg, Gina Cervetti on News Radio 700 WLW.
0: All right, Chuck has the day off here to let you know what's happening on the roadways. Heather Pathshow, good morning.
2: 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We do have some slow spots for your Monday commute. Watch for an accident slowing you on 275 eastbound after Mosella Road. Traffic here is slow. We also have a stalled vehicle 275 eastbound before Lebanon Road. That is in your left lane. I'm Heather Pasco, News Radio 700 WLW.
0: 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Cloudy, very foggy out there this morning. So be careful as you get behind the wheel, please. Cloudy to start the day. Sun starts to break through later in the day, getting up to 81. Clear and warm, 64 tonight. Sunshine, beautiful tomorrow, all the way up to 85 degrees. And rain comes in Wednesday, high of 83. By the time it gets out of here Friday morning, skies will clear, but the temperatures come tumbling down. Sunshine all weekend, temperatures in the upper 60s, and the lows at night into the 30s. First time we have said that so far this fall. We'll be back to check the news headlines with Brian Combs on 700 WLNW.
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0: Oh. All right, 7:13. We got Brian come up in a minute with a check of the news headlines. After him, we'll be joined by Olivia Dunn, who's sitting in for Karen Travers. Oh, man. Ugh. Trying to stretch out here a little bit. Did you hear or see this story about the man in the United Kingdom? He goes into a zoo where they have this 2 or 3 acre refuge for tigers. He decides it's going to be a really good idea to go through the barricade and to start walking around in this area with tigers. Well, you can imagine what happens, right? Tigers do what tigers do. He mauls a man, and the man dies. And there are people screaming and yelling all over the United Kingdom that they should euthanize this tiger. When the guy went into an area where there's signs everywhere, right? Hey, probably not a good idea. I mean, it's a sad ending to the story. But, I mean, we have seen in recent years a lot of things like this happen, whether it's children wandering off into areas and zoos or refuge places that they shouldn't be going. It's a sad end to a story, and it's just hard. And by the way, the tiger, they're not going to euthanize it. They have said, hey, look, that's not on the tiger. That's on the dude that walked in there. Okay, time to check our news headlines, and here to handle that, of course, is Brian Cones. How are you, man?
7: I'm doing well. Federal transportation dollars will soon be pouring into the tri-state. The Ohio, Kentucky, Indiana Regional Council of Governments is the body that helps determine where the federal transportation dollars are spent and how much money goes to what projects. They came to their conclusions last week, unanimously approving a number of projects for this area, totaling some $65 million. The biggest award, $6 million for the next phase of the Victory Parkway Improvement Project in Cincinnati. There's money that's going for Princeton and Hampshire Road improvements in Butler County. Cash in it to help with the replacement of the Western Hills Viaduct. Plus, they also have money in it to take off-road, $4 million for the Oxford Area Trail Phase 6 to make sure that that happens. And they have almost $1 million in this to help with modernization and replacement of some of the red bikes that are logged at stations all over town.
0: Okay.
7: Coming up, our news, 7:30, we'll have the early voting numbers from Hamilton County so far. A lot more interest in the midterms this time than 2020, at least over the first, or 2022, at least over the first week. Those details in 15 minutes, News Radio, 7 WLW.
0: All right, sitting in for Karen Travers today, our ABC News reporter, Olivia Rubin. Olivia, good morning. Nice to have you with us here today. A lot of talk about diesel fuel. What a lot of people don't understand is that there are a number of diesel refineries that are in Russia that Ukraine has been attacking during this war, and that's a big reason why diesel prices are higher. And then all of a sudden yesterday, President Trump announces a ceasefire, or at least on refineries, between Russia and the Ukraine.
9: Right. So there's a lot going on, like you said, when it comes to diesel. There was sort of this two-parter over the weekend. First, President Trump announced this new deal with Russia to try to ease prices here back home, announcing he was going to be lifting U.S. sanctions and buying diesel fuel. That would mean about 1.8 million tons of diesel that would go to U.S. and global markets, though some experts say that's really only going to marginally affect prices, but it will provide Russia with a significant windfall of money that it can use to continue the war. And then President Trump came out later and said that there was going to be this sort of ceasefire between Ukraine and Russia. That means no attacking each other's energy infrastructure sites. However, that did seem to come, according to a senior source in the Ukraine president's office, as a surprise to Zelensky. He apparently learned about that deal by reading about it on social media. And then Zelensky said that after that post happened, Russia actually went ahead and attacked Ukraine's energy infrastructure site. So the status of this ceasefire seems to be a bit up in the air, though Ukraine said it would be open to it. However, what this deal doesn't sort of address is on because of the war in Ukraine. So Zelensky is essentially saying, yes, we're open to this deal. However, it doesn't affect what's driving up costs as well, which is the strain on the Strait of Hormuz, which, of course, is because of the war in Iran there.
0: All right, Olivia, thank you so much for your time and your expertise, and hope you have a great rest of your Monday. It is 7:18. We'll check the sports and weather and traffic and Dave Lapham to talk about the Bengalis. 700 WLW.
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2: 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We do have some slow spots out there today. We've got an accident on I-275 eastbound after Mosella Road. The two left lanes are blocked, and you're on the brakes jammed up from I-75. On I-275 eastbound before Lebanon Road, we have a stall, but it does block your left lanes. That's adding to delays. And on 75 northbound at Donaldson, there's an accident blocking the right lane. I'm Heather Pasco on News Radio 700 WLW.
0: WCPO 9 first warning forecast. Foggy out there, so please keep that in mind as you're heading out the door. Going to be up to 81 degrees today, a partly cloudy day. Clears out tonight, warm, low 64. Tomorrow, sunshine, beautiful, up to 85 degrees. And then Wednesday, it's going to be 83, but some rain coming in for a couple of days. Should be nice by the weekend. All right, hit it, Liam.
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0: I mean, Monday, sports. We got to talk about the Bengalis, Bill Saget Dennison.
11: Amen to that, Thomas. 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My good friend Chris Wilson, experience you can trust. Joe Burrow with four touchdown passes. Safety Jordan Battle with two interceptions. Samaje Perine, 68 yards rushing on the day. That all adds up. The Bengals knock off the Dolphins, 31-24. Wasn't pretty in many aspects, but they get a win, and they go to 3-2 on the season. It's now the bye week. More tonight, more coming up with Mr. Bengal himself, Dave Lapham, right after this on 700 WLW.
10: This is the Aviation Report with Jay Ratliff, brought to you by the Greater Cincinnati Northern Kentucky International Airport on 700 WLW.
0: All righty, let's get together with our aviation expert. Of course, that would be our friend Jay Ratliff. Okay, Jay. British Airways is planning on a massive business class section on their super jumbo jet.
12: Oh, they're going crazy here because we've talked before about how premium seats are becoming more and more popular among travelers, and airlines make more money on these premium seats if it's extra leg room in coach, if it's business class, if it's first class. So on the British Airways A380, these are the aircraft that are the double-decker airplanes. They're putting in 106, business class seats on that aircraft, which is unbelievable when you think of just how many seats that is devoted to just one class. They're actually removing a considerable number of economy seats to make it happen. They're going from 303 coach seats to now just 215 to make room for it. And again, it's just really a sign of the times as more and more people are paying for those premium seats. And I'll have more on the story on our aviation blog today, which is sponsored by the Greater Cincinnati Northern Kentucky International Airport. 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
0: All right, here he is, Mr. Bengal himself in the Bengals Ring of Honor, and you hear him on the Bengals broadcast each and every game, decade after decade, Dave Lapham. Lap, good morning, my friend. I would imagine you got back at a halfway decent time from Miami last night. So now you've had time to sort of digest the whole thing, talk to some people on the plane after the game and so forth. Big picture, your overall thoughts on the win yesterday?
13: Yeah, team man, good to catch up. It was a celebratory flight. You know, the Bengals get a win, and you never take those for granted. You win a game in the National Football League, those are to be, treasured, because they're tough to come by. And the Bengals, you know, they could have won big, but they didn't. They kept letting the Miami Dolphins get back in the football game. You know, they outscored the Dolphins 14-0 in the second quarter to take a 21-7 halftime lead, 14-point halftime lead. And you think, okay, here we go. This is going to be this will get out of hand quickly. And it didn't. And then in the fourth quarter, the Miami Dolphins, give them credit, they fought to the bitter end, and they outscored the Bengals 14-3. And make it a 31-24 football game. I mean, a game that I thought was going to get out of hand ended up being decided by an onside kick being recovered by the Cincinnati Bengals to close it out. So, I thought the Bengals played hard. I thought they gave great effort, but they were just too inconsistent and too sloppy. They have to avoid that sloppiness if they want to get to where they think they can be.
0: You know, it's interesting you bring up sloppy, and a lot of times that has to do with penalties. And I was just doing an SMU game last week, and their head football coach, who's done a phenomenal job down there, Rhett Lashley, their team's having similar problems. And we asked him about it, and he said something I've never heard somebody say before. I'm kind of curious what you think about this, because it pertains to the Bengals. He said, look, our guys know we're turning the ball over too much, and we have way too many penalties. He said, this has been going on for 3 weeks. He said, it probably is old to them, and I know it's old to me, to walk in and just start pounding, you can't do this, you can't do that, you can't do this, you can't do that, is just to almost leave it alone as far as just harping on it. Yes, you'll bring it up, but not to harp on it. Does the same thing kind of apply here in the NFL, or is that a whole different cat?
13: Yeah, I think different coaches handle it differently. You know, and like in baseball, if you're in an 0-for-15 slump, you don't, keep talking about it and, you know, let it consume your entire life, because, you know, it's just going to get worse. You know, eventually you're going to work your way out of it. And I think that's the same way for the Bengals or any football team that, you know, is playing sloppy football. Like you said, way too many penalties. It's a mental focus thing. I mean, you know, it's not rocket science. Let's face it. You know, it's just, you gotta just concentrate and focus and do what you're supposed to do. I mean, it's not like these guys, you know, haven't been on the road, playing against a tough football team. And the Dolphins, they are tough. They're a physical football team. And man, I'll tell you, T, it was hot and humid down there, bro.
0: Yeah.
13: Man, it was unbelievable.
0: It really is. I saw they reported during the game, and it goes to show you the home field advantage, right, in areas besides just the crowd, in that they said it was, what, almost 15 or 18 degrees warmer on the Bengals side because they were in the sunshine, and that's the way they set it up, of course, if you're the Dolphins there. Man, that's got to be a shock to the system. It hadn't been cold here, but it hadn't been 100 degrees here.
13: Exactly. You know, and then you go down there, and like you said, the Miami Dolphins, they're in the shade for a reason. They know exactly how that stadium sits and how the sun hits it, and their sideline was in total shade the entire game, like you said, and the Cincinnati Bengals were baking. They were like in a sauna, man.
0: Yeah, it was,
13: and the guys were talking about it after the game. It's like, man, I've never been that hot for that long a period of time in my life.
0: Yeah, it's funny. All right, man. Safe. I'm glad you made it home safely, and we'll look forward to catching up with you again next week.
13: Appreciate you, my man. You're the best.
0: All right, Dave Lapham, there he is, 728-700-WLW.
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16: The Pope needs surgery. This is the 7:30 report. I'm Matt Reese. A surprise announcement by Pope Leo, nodule found on one of his lungs during a routine checkup.
17: Pope Leo breaking the news himself in St. Peter's Square, telling the crowd that doctors, during checkups, found what the Pope described as a circumscribed nodule in his lung. Now, according to medical experts, lung nodules are small, abnormal areas of tissue. They're common, can be picked up on an X-ray, and are often caused by infection, scarring, or inflammation. Now, the Pope sounded upbeat, and just before the announcement indicated he still plans to travel to South America on a two-week trip next month. Maggie Rudley, ABC News, London.
16: And now we have the latest traffic and weather together.
2: 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Traffic is slow because of an accident on I-275 eastbound after Mostella Road. The two left lanes are blocked and you're on the brakes from I-75. We have an accident I-75 northbound at Donaldson Road in the right lane and on I-275 eastbound before Lebanon Road. There is a stall in the left lane and traffic here is stop and go approaching. Also, keep in mind we have some patchy fog in the area this morning. I'm Heather Pasco on News Radio 700 WLW.
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1: fog is around to start the day, but as we get into the afternoon, clouds will decrease, getting us back to a partly cloudy sky. But it is going to be noticeably warmer today, with highs increasing to the low 80s. Tonight, we clear out. We're down to 64 degrees, and tomorrow has that feeling of summer without too much humidity. It'll be sunny on Tuesday with highs in the mid-80s. From your severe weather station, I'm 9 First Warning meteorologist Jennifer Ketchmark, News Radio 700 WLW.
16: And we have 58 degrees. It's foggy. 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And that dense fog advisory, it continues until 11 this morning. Coming out of the weekend, AAA reports the price of regular gas averaging $3.89 a gallon. That's about 22 cents cheaper than a month ago. And for diesel, $6.03 a gallon, which is about 2 cents a gallon cheaper than a month ago. 10-year-old boy is dead after he apparently wandered into a retention pond in Hamilton Township. Body found Saturday in the area of Hammerwood Court. A child reportedly was autistic. Hurricane wrap-up. 5 deaths blamed on the storm down south, 2 in Florida, couple in Alabama, another in South Carolina. Tens of thousands of people still without power this morning. 7:33, our next news at 8. 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
2: Alrighty, 737 on the big one, 700 WLW. Look, I know today and every Monday we talk a lot about football, but two things in college football over the weekend. This Kentucky thing was just, it's unbelievable, the job that this guy's doing down at UK, Will Stein. I mean, they got LSU in town, LSU ranked 10th in the country, Lane Kiffin, you know, all that business, right? And UK just keeps getting chance after chance after chance. Their field goal kicker misses a couple of field goals. It looks like they're going to lose. The field goal kicker ties the game. They go to overtime. And, man, you love it. You love it. When you're trying to set a tone at a program, and after LSU had scored a touchdown, Kentucky scores a touchdown, and Kentucky goes for two. They go for the win. You either get it and win, you don't get it and lose. And they get it and win. One of the biggest wins they've had in a long, long time. Congratulations to them. And now looking ahead to this coming weekend. They're calling it the biggest game by far that has ever been played in Bloomington, Indiana. The defending national champion, Indiana Hoosiers. They've not looked great this year, but they are undefeated. And into town come the mighty Ohio State Buckeyes. They're ranked 4th and 5th in the country. What a game. That will be noon on Saturday. 738, 700 WLW.
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7: This is a Bloomberg Money Minute. It's a big week for economic reports. Starting tomorrow, we'll get a report on the mood among small businesses and a look at sales of previously owned homes in September. Small business optimism is forecast to slip a bit. Existing home sales are projected to have declined by 0.5%, which would still be an improvement from August. Meanwhile, the consumer inflation report is set to be released on Wednesday, while we also get a look at retail sales in September. Prediction markets are booming, especially because of football. Last weekend's games in both college and the NFL boosted both Kalshi and Poly Market to consecutive daily records for a combined two-day total of $8.56 billion. That's according to data compiled by Dune Analytics. The combined weekly volume for both companies reached a record $22.2 billion. The growth of prediction markets is now putting them on a collision course with traditional sports books, state regulators, and also the NFL. More than 80% of Kalshi's volume came from sports trades in September. Dan Schwartzman, Bloomberg Radio.
2: All righty, no Chuck Ingram today. He has a day off. Heather Pasco fills in. And what's happening on the roadways?
8: 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The accident on I-75 northbound at Donaldson Road has cleared. We're still seeing some residual delays. Also on 275 eastbound after Mosella Road, that accident is out of the way. Watch for slowdowns still, though, from 75. And we do have an accident on I-75 southbound before 275. That's on the shoulder. I'm Heather Pasco on News Radio 700 WLW.
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2: All righty, here she is, Cincinnati's friendliest forecaster, our friend Jennifer Ketchmark. Good morning. How was your weekend?
10: Busy. Hockey games, so, you know, going up to Queen City Sportsplex and back numerous times. Fun. But I got to see Stella do a penalty shot at the end of a game. She was going for a breakaway and got tripped, so she got a penalty shot to take on the goalie by herself, and she missed. But
2: that happened.
10: Oh, it was so exciting to watch.
2: It happens. That is exciting. I knew for some reason that you were going to have a hockey weekend this weekend. So is that going to be like now through the winter?
10: Till infinity? Yes, until infinity. Hockey is the longest season ever. But no, we have, Detroit next weekend, the weekend after that, we're another place. It's like nonstop for like eight weeks straight.
2: Yep. A lot of sports out there like that. Seems it never, ever ends.
10: Yeah.
2: Okay. Today, a lot of fog out there. Is the sun going to start to come out later this afternoon, or we got to wait till tomorrow?
10: No, it should come out later today. I think by the evening drive, it'll visually look a lot better. More of a partly cloudy sky, more pops of blue. It's technically supposed to clear out completely for tonight. And temperatures, though, today rising to the low 80s. Like, I thought maybe we were about done with the heat, but no, Mother Nature had other plans. And tomorrow, it's going to be 85. Now, tomorrow, pure sunshine, beautiful day, but warm and a little breezy with that high of 85.
2: All righty. And by the weekend, it looks like it's going to be really, really nice. And I know the weekend, a lot of people don't want to talk about the weekend on a Monday, but next weekend is going to be dramatically different than anything we've had so far, right?
10: I mean, 56 on Saturday, frost on Sunday morning, 64 by Sunday, like so much cooler.
2: Yeah.
10: The morning lows today are similar to what the highs will be like on Saturday.
2: Wow. Okay.
10: Yeah.
2: All right. Well, thank you for your time. I hope you have a great rest of your Monday.
10: And same to you, sir. I'll
2: thank
10: talk to you tomorrow.
2: Thank you very much. Speaking of sports, let's hear what's happening. Here he is, the Sultan of Cincinnati Sports, Bill Segdenison.
11: Thank you very much, Air Thomas. Good morning, everyone. 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Joe Burrow with four touchdown passes. Safety Jordan Battle with four interceptions as the Bengals defeat the Dolphins 31-24. Since he goes to 3-2, not the prettiest effort of the season, Joe Burrow.
12: Yeah, we gotta be smarter. You know, two fumbles in the red zone, a couple personal fouls that, you know, hurt our field position, gave them points on the board. We gotta be smarter.
11: Now it's a bye week. Players check in today and have the rest of the week off. More tonight on Bengals Line at 6:05 on 700 WLW. Monday Night Football has Buffalo against the Rams in LA. The action at 7 on ESPN 1530. College football, Georgia is the new number one team in the nation to this week's AP Top 25 poll. Notre Dame is second. The Miami Hurricanes third. Ohio State is fourth. Indiana fifth. And the Buckeyes and Hoosiers meet Saturday in Bloomington. Kentucky rolls in at 15. Baseball, game one of the National League Championship Series last night. We had the Brewers edging the Dodgers 2-1. Game two of that series today at 5. American League Championship Series starts tonight, Tampa Bay and Cleveland. Bill Dennison, 700 WLW Sports.
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18: Good morning. If the early voting numbers are any indication, this could be one of the heaviest voter turnouts in years in a midterm election. 4 days into the early voting period, and Hamilton County says the number of ballots cast are up 162% over last midterm, the 2022 vote. So far, close to 10,000 people have already voted in Hamilton County. Right now, those numbers are running about four times as many Democrats as Republicans, which is pretty typical. They tend to turn out in greater numbers in the early voting period than Republicans do, though it seems to level out once you talk about the absentee mail-in ballots. But the first day of early voting nearly reached a record in Hamilton County, and typically, midterm vote, maybe you get about half of the registered voters who cast their ballots, and that's considered pretty good. This time, if these indications hold, we could see 55 to 60% of those voters going to the polls. Coming up, our news, 8 o'clock, we'll have the latest on the investigation into the shooting that shut down 71 Saturday night, middle of the interstate. Teenager was killed. Those details in 15 minutes. 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
0: All righty, Chuck Ingram has a day off today, and sitting in is Heather Pasco. Heather, good morning. What's happening out there?
2: 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The accident on I-75 northbound at Donaldson Road has cleared. We're still seeing some residual delays. Also on 275 eastbound after Mosella Road, that accident is out of the way. Watch for slowdowns still, though, from 75. And we do have an accident on I-75 southbound before 275. That's on the shoulder. I'm Heather Pasco on News Radio 700 WLW.
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0: Just heard from Jennifer, our WCPO 9 first warning forecast. It is foggy in most of the tri-state this morning, especially in the low-lying areas. So be careful before you jump in the car today to begin your Monday. Today, cloudy until the sun begins to break through this afternoon. We're getting up to 81 degrees. Clear and warm tonight, low down to 64. Tomorrow, sunshine way above the average temperature. We're getting to 85 degrees. Clouds roll in tomorrow night, and then a rainy pattern will begin on Wednesday. It'll rain Wednesday and Thursday. And then if you didn't hear the news, Friday, temperatures will plummet. I mean plummet. You just heard from her. It's going to be sunny Friday, going to be sunny Saturday, going to be sunny Sunday. But our highs will be in the upper 50s, low 60s. Our lows will be knocking on the door of freezing. Saturday, right now, she is predicting our low to be at 34 degrees for this weekend. So in the 80s, the next 3 days, enjoy it while it lasts. You probably saw the story. It's gone completely viral and been on all the news shows last night, again this morning, about this 18-year-old kid. His name is Jordan Hope. Out in Maricopa, Arizona. It's a little town outside of Phoenix. Not so little. It's a town outside of Phoenix. He has no idea that no one is watching him. No clue whatsoever. And he walks out of a Walgreens. And he spots this man, homeless man, appears to be a homeless man, whose shoes are barely hanging onto his feet. And now this clip, somebody happened to catch it, is being shared everywhere on Facebook. And this young man walks up to this older gentleman. Jordan Hope takes the shoes off of his own feet and gives them to these men, to this man who needed them. And really what makes it incredible is that he did this without anybody watching. At least he didn't think anybody was watching. No cameras, not expecting praise or recognition. He simply saw another human being in need and helped from the goodness of his heart. And the woman who filmed all this said, you know what? To his parents, if this is your son, you did right. This kid is amazing. He had no idea it had been filmed. He later learned, and then he saw a truck facing him and did not know what they were doing. And then the next day, he finds out he's all over Facebook. He said, I looked at his feet, I looked at his shoes, and it was covering maybe a fourth of his foot, the shoes were. And Hope said, I just felt like God told me right there to go over, turn around, and just give him a new pair of slides that I happen to have. So I took off my shoes, I gave them to him, and I just felt like I brought maybe some peace in his life. After driving away, something told him to turn back. So he found the man inside the Walgreens trying to buy candy. And then he went in and bought him his food. And that's where he learned the man's wife had just died 2 weeks before. Maybe all of us can do a little something like that without the praise, the recognition. 755 700 WLW.
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16: Interest building in the midterms with the 8 o'clock report. I'm Brian Combs. Breaking now, if the early voting numbers are any indication, turnout in the midterm elections coming up could be the highest in 30 years. Hamilton County numbers for last week's show, almost 9,500 people cast their ballots. That's up 160% from 2022. Of the people who have voted so far, Democrats outnumber Republicans by a 4-to-1 margin. Hamilton County Board of Elections is open again today for early voting till 5 o'clock this afternoon. One of the biggest races in Ohio for Senate. Today, President Trump returns to the Buckeye State to campaign for Senator John Huestead. Latest poll in the race shows he's trailing former Senator Sherrod Brown by 6 points. Another new poll out today reveals what most voters consider now to be the biggest issue of the race.
17: Turns out half of us are on the same page. Telling a Reuters Ipsos poll, it's the cost of living, the main thing driving 50% of us to vote in the midterm. Specifically, health care, the top thing we want Congress to prioritize. Then gasoline, food, and housing. On those things, voters trust Democrats over Republicans by double digits. President Trump says people should vote as if he's on the ballot, and some in both parties are for different reasons, but twice as many plan to vote for specific candidates. Wayne Cabot, ABC News.
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2: 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I'm keeping an eye on a couple of slowdowns today. As you head out, be prepared. There's an accident on 122 eastbound at Town Boulevard, blocking the left lane. You're slow on I-75 southbound, Galbraith Road to Town Street. And there is an accident 75 southbound before 275. It is off on the right shoulder. I'm Heather Pasco on News Radio 700 WLW.
15: Now, latest forecast from the Jake Sweeney Chevrolet Weather Center. 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Together, let's drive.
18: A dense fog advisory in effect until 11 a.m. And then after that, clouds are going to slowly decrease. But get ready for a warmer day. Highs are going to end up at 81 degrees. Tonight, mild, only down to 64, but we are clearing out. And then tomorrow, plenty of sunshine and a day that almost feels like summer's back. Highs are expected in the mid-80s with a southwest wind. From your severe weather station, I'm 9 First Warning meteorologist Jennifer Ketchmark, News Radio 700 WLW.
16: Right now, radar is clear, 56 degrees. Matthew 25 Ministries is on the ground along the Gulf Coast.
19: Coast, assisting with recovery efforts from Hurricane Isaias. They're concentrating their efforts today in Pensacola, where ABC's Leslie Lopez is located.
20: Homes ripped apart, roofs peeled off by strong winds.

0: Bengals escaped from Miami with a win yesterday, but quarterback Joe Burrow wasn't happy. Says the team has a lot to work on during their upcoming bye week.
1: Just not good enough all around, you know, team-wide. I think, you know, if we want to be the team that we think we're going to be, we got to be better than that.
0: Up next for the Bengals, October 25th, the 4-1 Ravens, who lead the AFC North. 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
13: Say good morning to Gina Cervetti from the Bloomberg Newsroom in New York. Data center water use. That is always a big topic for people if a data center is being proposed to be built in their area.
14: Absolutely, Tom. Good morning. And as we've been hearing, developers now have started touting new technologies that slash the amount of water needed to cool these hot running servers in drought stressed places like Arizona. But we have some new research here indicating that those efforts are not addressing the vast majority of the water consumed by the AI build out overall. Power plants miles away from these facilities are now consuming enormous volumes of water to generate the electricity required to run AI. And University of

0: Michigan researchers estimate water used off-site would boost the total annual consumption of three large AI data centers planned for that state, by example, by 14 billion gallons, Tom.
1: Meanwhile, this prediction market stuff is absolutely exploding. There are commercials on this radio station seemingly morning, noon, and night about them.
0: Yeah, they are booming, and this is because of football especially. According to data for the most recent weekend, the last games in both college and NFL football boosted both Kelce and Poly Market to consecutive daily records for a combined two-day total of $8.56 billion. This is according to numbers from Dune Analytics. The combined weekly volume for both reached a record $22.2 billion, and more than 80% of Kelce's volume came from sports trades in the month of September, Tom.
1: Okay, and the futures this morning, Gina?
0: Still a bit mixed here so far. S&P futures up 8, NASDAQ futures down 43, Dow futures are up 106. From Bloomberg, Gina Cervetti on News Radio 700 WLW.
1: All righty, here we go. We call it the morning after, and kind enough to join us each and every week, former Bengals star Tim McGee. All right, Tim, let's start just big picture before we start breaking things down a little bit. At the end of the day, you played a long, long time. A win is a win in the NFL. But when you look at this one, macro standpoint, what did you think?
2: Not very impressive. I think you hit it right on the head. Yes, you prefer, and we've heard this term a zillion times, an ugly win is better than a pretty loss. And, yeah, you you go down to Miami to a team that basically is at the bottom of the chain, and they'll probably be the have the number one pick in the draft. So you go down there, you really want to dominate, want to have a good showing. And I know inside that locker room, yeah, you came away with what you came for, which was the win. But yes, you are having some concerns and thoughts. How good are we? Right now, it looks like they're just a above average team, and they're going to struggle sometimes. And if you look at, Tom, if the final thing, if you look at their records of the teams they beat, Tampa had one win and the Texans got a win yesterday. And other than that, you know, they're all pretty much teams that are going to be in the top five picking in the draft.
1: I'm kind of curious, Tim, as a player, did you think that way after a game? In other words, okay, you knew you won. You knew it was sloppy. You knew there are things you need to get straightened out. But do you find yourself, especially going into a bye week, where you got some sort of free time to think about things, do players start comparing their teams to some of the other teams? Do they look at Buffalo? They look at Kansas City? They look at the Ravens and say, hey, are we that good yet?
2: You know, players do, and it starts with in the offseason. You look at when you get the schedule, you look at it, and everybody goes through it and says, you know, we should be this around this point in time in the season. So right now, you look at it, the Bengals probably thought they would be somewhere where they may have one loss, one trip. But, you know, you just got to be realistic as a former player. You look at things in a probably realistic standpoint to say, okay, we may be good, and vice versa. So if you get on the road, it's like, man, we're really good. But you do measure yourself. You do know that the Miami Dolphins is not a very good team, and you do want to go down there. You want to have not a good but a great showing, and that helps your confidence, especially, like you said, especially when you're going to a bye week. But when it goes the other way, you're like, well, you know, you're kind of scratching your head saying there's still work to be done. We got to clean these things up. But we really, truly know that right now we're not working or playing where we want to be. And the jury's still out. And so as well as other teams, you know, you look at the Cleveland Browns, they're hit and miss. And you look at the Cincinnati Bengals, they're hit and miss. So you still just got to qualify for that tournament. And once you get in the playoffs, you know, anything can happen.
1: When you look at the team yesterday, one thing that they dramatically improved upon was running the football. They made a commitment, and we gave some of the numbers last week when the Bengals threw the ball in excess of 50 times in the game, and historically what the record is of teams that throw the ball 40 times or more, it's about 31%. If you throw it 50 times or more, it's about 23% your chances to win. Yesterday was almost a 50-50 split. They might not have been great in the run, but they were pretty good running the ball, right?
2: They were, but again, you got to look who's on the other side of the line of scrimmage. It's not a very good team. But again, maybe one of the worst team, if not the worst team in the NFL right now. So when you don't completely dominate a team like that and you have goals and objections to be in the playoffs and particularly to the Super Bowl and win the Super Bowl, and you look at that, you are measuring yourself in a very realistic manner where you're going, okay, we did have a pretty good day, but we should have had a dominant day. So you're scratching pretty much the back of your head, your side of your head is going, who are we? Or what's our identity? Are we that good? So, yeah, there's questions, there's doubts. But, yes, it's a starting point. But this was what we used to call it in the locker room. This was a stat game. This was a game where you wanted to build your stats. You wanted to have 100 yards. You wanted to have a 100-yard passer and a 100-yard receiver and a 100-yard running back. You wanted it all. And I don't think they performed well.
1: Penalties. You know, during Zach Taylor's run as head coach of this team, like Zach Taylor as a head coach or not like him, one thing they have done pretty much year after year, they've been among the least penalized teams in the NFL. That is not the case this year. I had a college coach, James Franklin, say to me when I had a Virginia Tech game a couple of weeks ago, he said, I view penalties in two ways. Pre-snap penalties are discipline, concentration. Post-snap penalties are complete selfishness. You buy into that?
2: No, I don't. He's never played, so I don't buy in the Shakespeare quotes. When you can be antsy, you can there's just so many factors when you make mistakes, so to speak, and that's just part of the game. But for example, let me give you a good example. There's probably holding every single play in the interior. So you cannot sit there and judge those guys and make that clean assertion that they're lazy or they're just not mentally focused. It's a very physical game inside for the interior lineman. So I don't buy that at all. And coaches comes up with these cliches that, of course, most of them have never played a down of football in their life, but they think they got it figured out. So I would totally disagree with that assertion. However, I do think early in the football games, when we talk about preparation and being prepared, I think you cannot hurt yourself and set yourself back, because we know, look, the data proves it. Statistically, if you go in and you have turnovers, you make mistakes, you're probably not going to win that football game against a average or above average football team. So, yes, do I think it plays a role? Absolutely. However, I don't think it plays where players are going in with the, I won't even say intentions, but when they make a mistake, mistakes happen. There's professionals on the other side of the football field.
1: When it comes to the Baltimore Ravens, now, look, that's the next opponent. It is 2 weeks away. Baltimore does play next week. They've been without Lamar Jackson. They still find a way to win. You look at the Steelers. Aaron Rodgers had a great game yesterday. I keep saying to everybody and his brother, you better not throw in the towel on Rodgers, because with him, you just never know. He is more than capable of having a big game. And then the Browns, they have this golden chance, Tim. They get off to a nice start. They're 3-1. They're going to play the Jets. And you're thinking, okay, are they starting to move in the right direction? And then the Browns turn out to be the Browns. So your assessment sort of, the rest of the division right now, five games into the year.
2: Well, it's always going to be hit and miss, and welcome to the AFC North. This is exactly what we expect. Come on, everybody should expect this. Every single week, you're going to see the teams flip positions. Somebody's going to be a first. Somebody's going to be a second. You're just not – I can't recall the time, and yes, has it happened over the last 5-10 years where there's just one team that's just totally dominant in the AFC North? It's just an unpredictable week-to-week situation where you just don't know what you're going to get. And that's, I think it's because of the teams are so freaking competitive. And Baltimore has probably been, over the last number of years, the most consistent. But I couldn't sit here and say in 2 weeks Baltimore is going to beat the Bengals and Pittsburgh's going to lose to Baltimore. I literally don't know the outcome of the football games when they come to the AFC North. And it's been that way forever. So, you know, you just got to strap up, sit down in your chair and, you know, chew on your popcorn and bite your lip because you just don't know what you're going to get. This is truly one of the best situations in football that is going to be highly, highly, highly competitive.
1: You know, rarely do we ever talk about special teams. You and I touched on this a little bit last couple weeks ago when the special teams failures in special teams and mistakes in special teams really cost the Bengals that game against the Steelers. But when it comes to having, you had Jim Breach, I think, your entire career as a field goal kicker. Yep. Correct me if I'm wrong there. And
2: I did.
1: He was among the most accurate kickers in the history of the NFL. I got to tell you, Tim, he's only been a few years in the league. I don't know if I've ever seen anybody, and it's not to say it's going to stay that way because we know they can get the yips and, you know, all those things can happen. I'm not so sure I have ever seen a guy that I would rather have kicking a field goal for my football team than the guy they got right now in Evan McPherson.
2: Ooh, that's a tough one, Tommy, because I will tell you, Breacher, inside the 45-yard line was money in the bank, and I would agree with your assessment that Evan McPherson is, he's money in the bank too, and I'm talking his range is just like, it's unbelievable how consistent he could be from 50-plus yards on a, like I said, a consistent basis. So I would agree with that. He's a weapon. That's ready to happen. You could pretty much put it on the board. So, yeah, you got this high-powered offense and you got this field goal kicker. You know, it's something to really be happy that you have these weapons here in Cincinnati. But I couldn't agree with you more. If he's not the best, he's headed to be the best. And obviously with Breachers who should be in the Ring of Honor, if you're going to top Breacher, man, that says a lot. Just to be mentioned in that same category as Breacher. So, yeah, I think it says how valuable he is to the football team and how consistent he is and something you can rely on. When he comes on the field, you're pretty much going, okay, we're good.
1: Yeah. Yeah, I mean, the guy is just what a weapon to have. And you know, you may not realize it all the time when you have one of those guys, but you damn sure know it when you don't have one.
2: Exactly.
1: Yep. All right, Tim, you're the best, man. Thanks, as always, for your time on The Morning After, and we'll catch up again next week.
2: I appreciate you having me, Tommy, as always.
1: All right, our main man, Tim McGee. Love that dude. Good guy. 822-700-WLW. All right, Heather, what's happening on the roadways?
3: 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We do have an accident on I-75 southbound before I-275. It's been moved to the right side, but you're still a little slow traveling by. Also watch for slowdowns on I-75 southbound, Galbraith Road to Town Street. And you're slow on I-71 northbound between Red Bank Road and Pfeiffer Road. I'm Heather Pasco on News Radio 700 WLW.
1: WCPO 9 First Warning Forecast presented by Jennifer Ketchmark. It's dry out there, it's cloudy, and it's very foggy. So be very careful if you're heading out the door here shortly. Today we're up to 81. Warm, clear, 64 tonight. Sunshine, beautiful tomorrow, 85 degrees. Rain comes in Wednesday for about 48 hours. And then out of here, we're looking at a sunny, clear, beautiful weekend, but chilly. Temperatures in the upper 50s as a high and into the 30s as a low. After the news, we have Mondays with Marty, Hall of Famer Marty Brenneman on 700 WLNW.
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21: Joe Burrow with 4 touchdown passes. Safety Jordan Battle with 2 interceptions. The Bengals defeat the Dolphins 31-24. Cincinnati moves to 3-2 on the season. Coach Zach Taylor, a lot to clean up after this one.
22: There's a lot of frustrating things on our end. We had 2 personal fouls. We fumbled twice in the red zone. We caught a kickoff on the 4-yard line. We had a penalty on a field goal that led to a touchdown, gave him 4 points, gave up over 200 yards rushing. So plenty to clean up.
21: Also, Coach Taylor, you credit Jamar Chase and T. Higgins for coming back to play after injuries last week.
22: Hats off to them. They wanted to play, you know, and Jamar had to clear protocol, I think, on Saturday. T really, his mindset all along was, I'm playing. Now, I hadn't seen him on the field enough to know. You know, I appreciate him saying that, but I need to see him do it, you know, in practice, and he did. So for those guys to go out there and make plays that they did for us is big time. And
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9: Trump offers up an energy ceasefire. This is the 830 report. I'm Matt Reese. President Trump wants Russia and Ukraine not to hit each other's energy sites, but Russia refuses to say if it will go along with that idea, even though the president claims both sides have agreed.
10: On Sunday, Trump claiming effective immediately there is an energy ceasefire in the war between Russia and Ukraine. Both parties have agreed. That came as a surprise to Zelensky, with a source saying he learned of it from social media. It comes after Trump announced a controversial deal with President Putin to lift U.S. sanctions and buy diesel fuel from Russia.
9: That's ABC's Mary Bruce. By the way, the president's going to be at a campaign rally in Youngstown later today. Latest on what we pay for gas locally, AAA's website shows cost of regular averaging $3.89 a gallon. That's about 22 cents cheaper than a month ago. Latest on the cost of diesel is averaging $6.03 a gallon. That's about 2 cents a gallon cheaper than a month ago. 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
11: 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An accident on I-71 southbound after Kings Mills Road has your two right lanes blocked, and that's why you're stop and go. I'm seeing slowdowns on I-71 northbound between Red Bank Road and Pfeiffer Road. And we do have an accident I-75 southbound before 275. That is on the shoulder. And we have a stalled vehicle, I-75 northbound at I-74. It's on the right shoulder, but traffic still slows a bit heading by. I'm Heather Pasco on News Radio 700 WLW.
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12: A dense fog advisory in effect until 11 a.m. And then after that, clouds are going to slowly decrease. But get ready for a warmer day. Highs are going to end up at 81 degrees. Tonight, mild, only down to 64, but we are clearing out. And then tomorrow, plenty of sunshine and a day that almost feels like summer's back. Highs are expected in the mid-80s with a southwest wind. From your severe weather station, I'm 9 First Warning meteorologist Jennifer Ketchmark. 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
9: 58 degrees, fog and mist. In fact, we have a dense fog advisory, runs until 11 this morning. Visibility down to a quarter mile and even less. No arrests yet in the shooting on I-71 Saturday night that left a 19-year-old man dead and two others injured. Happened on the northbound side of the 71 near the Norwood Lateral. A Marion Waver was dead at the scene. Another 19-year-old man was injured. Same with an 18-year-old man. All all of the victims found by police inside of a Nissan Altima, which had crashed. Cincinnati police asking for people with info on that shooting Saturday night on 71 near the Norwood Lateral to give them a call. Sad news out of two local high schools. A teacher in Norwood High died at the age of 44. Melissa Stacy was also a volleyball coach, had been battling cancer for 10 years. And at Coleraine High School, they have no school today because of the sudden death by heart attack of their dean of students, Jeff Woltz. Pope Leo's surprise announcement in St. Peter's Square that he needs surgery. Vatican says he's going to go into the hospital this week.
13: The first American pontiff, who likes to keep fit and play tennis, addressing the crowd, saying doctors during checkups had found a growth on his lung. The Pope describing it as a nodule, which experts say are common and are often caused by things like infection, scars or inflammation. Now, there are encouraging signs. Pope Leo is saying the abnormality in his lung is in a very initial phase and well localized. And the 71-year-old pontiff sounded upbeat when he made the announcement.
9: That's ABC's Tom Burridge. Former Bengals quarterback Andy Dalton has been cut by the Eagles. He'll be 39 years old later this month. 8:35, next news at 9. Matt Reese, News Radio 700 WLW.
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15: Malik Wright in the gun, catches the shotgun snap, looking, scrambling right, being chased, throws, intercepted. Jordan Battle with his second of the day, and he'll be tackled at the 37 of Miami. Three receivers out to the left, one out to the right. Burrow drops back to throw, looking right, throws right, a diving attempt near the pylon, and a touchdown for Tanner Hudson. He went airborne, came away with the football, and came down in the end zone near the forward pylon. On second and 7 in Dolphins territory, Myers goes in motion from right to left. Burrow fakes to Pete. Ryan steps up in the pocket, flings it deep downfield for Chase. He goes airborne near the goal line and comes down with a one-handed, right-handed touchdown catch.
16: Oh, my God.
15: Jamar Chase with an incredible grab for a Bengals touchdown. Trying to make it a 13-point lead with 2:13 to go. The snap is perfect. The kick is up, and it is good. And with that kick, Money Mac takes over as the Bengals' all-time leader in consecutive field goals tries without a miss. 22 in a row going back to November of last year. He has passed Shane Graham on the Bengals' all-time list, and he's given Cincinnati a 31-18 lead with 2:09 to go. They're lined up in the victory formation. Burrow puts his knee on the ground, and that is the final snap of the game. On a sweltering day here in Miami, it wasn't a no-sweat day for the Cincinnati Bengals, but the end result is a win. They will beat the Dolphins by the final score of 31-24.
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25: This is a Bloomberg Money Minute. Despite rising prices, Americans have been relentless in spending their paychecks. Retail sales have been going up, but Wall Street is getting worried as consumer borrowing has also been rising and sentiment has tumbled under the weight of persistently high oil prices. With earnings season kicking off this week, investors and strategists are focused on determining the health of consumers. They'll be taking a close look at credit card spending disclosures when the big banks start reporting in the coming days. Due to a drop in wine consumption and state-imposed water restrictions, California vintners are experimenting with making an American version of tequila. Agave is cheaper to plant and cultivate than grapes, requiring less water and maintenance. Wine sales contracted 5% last year. That's the most among alcoholic beverages, according to Circana data compiled by Bloomberg Intelligence. Any alcoholic beverage, though, made from California agave can't be called tequila or mezcal due to rules on denomination of origin. Dan Schwartzman, Bloomberg Radio.
4: All righty, welcome back to the morning show on 700 WLW. We do it every Monday. We call it Mondays with Marty. We get together with the Hall of Famer, Marty Brenneman. And great to have you back on the program, as always. Did you not go to Green Bay, Wisconsin? I saw your bride went there with her nephew. Did you? I was thinking maybe you went to a Packer game yesterday.
26: They could have been giving away $1,000 bills and I wouldn't have been there.
4: You mean to tell me you don't want to see a football game in your lifetime at Lambeau Field?
26: I don't think so. I don't have. She goes once a year, takes her nephew, only nephew, no nieces, the only child of her sister Kelly's, and they go up there one time a year because he's a Packer fan. And that was the origin of that deal. But no, I don't really care about going to a NFL game at Lambeau Field or anywhere else.
4: All right. Well, everybody though, don't they? Everybody has to have a bucket list. Now, in your travels, you've gone to all the baseball parks. You've been to a lot of great college basketball venues. Not all of them, but a few of them. Some of the top ones. Yeah. Does Marty Brenneman have a bucket list of somewhere you would actually like to go for a sporting event where you've not been?
26: Yeah, that's a good question, Tom. I mean, I've never really thought about that. I probably Lawrence Fieldhouse, and I hope to get there in the next couple of years to see Kansas play. I got Bill Self became an acquaintance of mine, and I've got a standing invitation to come out there anytime I want to. Just get in touch with him, and he would make it happen. That would be a place I'd love to see a basketball game in, because they say that's it. I was at Duke Indoor Stadium, so I've been to some nice ones, but that would be one place I think I'd like to see a ball game.
0: Okay. All right. I want to get into the playoffs a little bit because, the National League Championship Series starts last night. And yeah. The Milwaukee Brewers come away with a win. I don't think that surprises anybody, even though the Dodgers are the Dodgers and they're trying to make it, three straight World Series titles. But the Brewers were the best team from start to finish in the National League this year. They were at home last night, and so they get the win. You know, the one thing, though, and maybe I'm just showing my age here a little bit. One thing I think that has been lost in the postseason, where it used to be such a huge part of the postseason, the starting pitchers pitching deeper into games. We can talk about it all day in the, in the regular season. We don't see it anymore. There aren't more than maybe two handfuls of guys in Major League Baseball that pitch 200 innings anymore. I mean, forget the days, even recently, of the Randy Johnsons and the Curt Schillings. If you included the postseason, they'd be throwing 300 innings a year. But, you get Skubal, he goes 5. You get Miz, who goes 4 1/3. And then it turns into a bullpen game with names that a lot of people have never heard of. Do you feel like it's kind of taken that part away from sort of the postseason drama of, two heavyweight starters going toe-to-toe for 6, 7, 8 innings in a game?
26: Well, that's the way it was built. I mean, I read the internet. There were more. There were probably 2 or 3 different articles I read that talked about one of the great postseason pitching matchups in the history of baseball.
1: All good, man.
26: And you're right. 4 1/3 and 5 innings. I don't think it's pervasive. It's not pervasive only in the postseason. It's pervasive 162 games prior to that. I don't like it, and I guess it.
2: What did I just witness?
26: Because it's all about pitching. It's all about home runs, strikeouts, and walks.
1: And somehow not surprising.
26: And pitching is a 5 and fly. Guys are throwing so hard on they max out on almost every pitch that they can't go any further than they're going now. And I just think it's unfortunate that we have to watch this day after day after day. And the powers that be in baseball are happy with it. They like it. If anybody can tell me there's a human being alive in a position of prominence in baseball, if he were as transparent as he should be about this subject, if he were asked, you like the game the better the way it is now or the way it was 20 years ago? Or 15, 18 years ago? And I guarantee you, if they were honest, they'd say we like it the way it used to be. But it's the way it is. I agree with you about it. I watched almost the entire game, and there had to be at least 5, maybe 6 relief pitchers who I've never heard of.
0: Yeah.
26: Now, I'm not on top of the game from a name perspective as much as I was when I was working, obviously, because we had to be. But no, in answer to your question, absolutely not.
0: I just think back, and for a lot of people, they're going, well, 25 years ago. Well, I get it. But, man, you talk about drama. That World Series, I had a chance to call for the Diamondbacks. I mean, you had, and against the Yankees, when the Yankees were going for their third straight World Series, you had Johnson and Schilling. You had Roger Clemens and Andy Pettitte. Schilling and Clemens started 3 of the 7 games in that series, and not one time did either one of them pitch fewer than 7 innings in the start. Now, Pettitte got knocked around. There were reports he was tipping pitches.
1: We seemed to think Johnson forgot to turn a pot down.
0: Goes 8, goes 7, and then pitches out of the bullpen in game 7.
2: That's funny.
0: And I mean, those were the stars. And and Clemens did the same thing. He was just as good.
2: It's over there.
0: Pettitte was not. But I just think that, when baseball is trying to, the ratings were, I guess, by and large, very, very good this year across the national landscape. But I just feel like, you know, all the stars now, it seems like, are the offensive players. There aren't the starting pitching stars like they used to be. I hate sounding like an old man, but I just think, again, it takes away from what was a big part of the appeal of this sport.
26: There's no doubt about it. And you're right. There are more big names in baseball today from an offensive perspective as there are guys pitching as starters. I mean, in fact, there's some relief pitchers that are probably as well known as so many of the frontline starters in baseball because they're out there more. But I don't know that that's ever going to change. As long as the game promotes throwing 100 miles an hour on every pitch, maxing out on every single pitch, this is going to be the way it is. And so the era or eras of the great names in the arena of starting pitching, great will no longer be used because you'll never see, you'll hardly ever see anybody pitch 250 innings, much less 300. But so I think that's an art, a specific art that's going to go away. And probably will never come back again unless something changes on the field, promoting by people that feel like it could be a more interesting game than it is right now.
0: All right, let me ask you here. We get the National League Series that starts last night. Who are you picking to win that series? I mean, I know it's already 1-0 Milwaukee, but who do you like in that series?
26: Well, I like the Dodgers, but I would be thrilled to see Pat Murphy's team win that thing. I truly would. I have great respect for him. If there's a better manager in baseball, I don't know who it is. People say Dave Roberts, but Dave Roberts was handed an all-star lineup. Now, Pat Murphy wasn't. And Pat Murphy's done it now 3 years in a row. So I'd love to see them win this series. I'd love to see. And then I think my loyalty to the National League would prevail because if they got to the World Series and if they were to play Tampa Bay, I'd still pull for Milwaukee to win it all.
0: All right, well, you just mentioned Tampa Bay. I mean, they haven't even started their LCS. That'll start tonight against Cleveland. Cleveland, unbelievably, in a best of five, falls behind 2-0. They show what they're all about by ripping off 3 straight wins. Who are you picking in that series? Are you just assuming Tampa Bay's going to win that thing?
26: Yeah, I'm going to pick Tampa Bay to win that. Yeah, I definitely am. Yeah.
0: Are you rooting for Cleveland? I mean, I was pressing Seg on this. I never understood the whole thing once you get to this point in the year of carrying that Cincinnati-Cleveland thing like you can't root for some team from Cleveland. I mean, if I live in Ohio, even in Cincinnati, I'd rather see Cleveland win than Tampa Bay.
26: So would I. Absolutely, I would. I'm pulling. I'd love to see. The greatest thing of all would be Cleveland and Tampa. Cleveland and Milwaukee in the World Series. The television network would pass out. They'd die. I mean, that's the most marquee type matchup that there could possibly be. But I'd love to see it happen.
0: It's funny how those things happen, though. You know, a lot of times in the NFL, you'll get a New York versus whoever, and you're thinking the ratings are going to be through the roof. But still to this day, one of the highest rated Super Bowls of all time, the Bengals against the 49ers the 2 times they played them. So sometimes you just never know. If you had a Tampa Bay against Cleveland in this ALCS, and then you have Milwaukee against either one of those teams, you are going to have people that can watch to see which city is finally going to break through and win the whole thing. And you have a long storied history of baseball in both Cleveland and Milwaukee for sure. Not so much Tampa Bay. All right. Before I let you get out of here, because you have a grandson involved calling the game play by play, the mighty Buckeyes roll into Indiana. Who are you picking to win that game Saturday?
26: All right. I think that, I hate to use this as an example because Indiana was playing a very, very good Nebraska team. I watched that whole game, and Nebraska got a good football team. Defense is outstanding. However, if Indiana doesn't play as any better than they played Saturday, I think Ohio State will win that game, and it won't be a big sweat. I think Ohio State has a more complete team the quarterback's position would be of some concern to me. And I'm not saying the kid, the TCU transfer to Indiana, has played poorly, but I think the kid saying or Ohio State is a better player at this moment. So I'm picking Ohio State.

0: win that game.
1: Okay. All right. All right. Well, thanks as always for your time. We'll see how it goes on Saturday, and we'll be watching the baseball playoffs this week. Have a great rest of your Monday.
0: You too, pal. See ya.
1: All right, fellas, look. I mean, I use Marty Brenneman as an example, okay? And he'd be the first to tell you the same thing. He's getting older, but, man, he ain't slowing down. 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
2: 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We do have an accident on I-75 southbound after Union Center Boulevard. The right shoulder is blocked. Also on I-75 southbound before I-275, a crash here blocks the right side. And on I-74 eastbound, the on-ramp from Montana Avenue, we have an accident and that blocks the left lane. I'm Heather Pasco on News Radio 700 WLW.
1: All righty, our WCPO 9 first warning forecast presented by Jennifer Ketchmark. There's a ton of fog out there right now. You already know it if you're in your car, so please, please be careful. As the day goes on, it'll be cloudy to start. The sun will break through later. High about 81, if you can believe that. Clear and warm tonight, low 64. Tomorrow, sunshine and 85. Wednesday, we start getting some rain. It's still going to be 83. It's going to rain Wednesday and Thursday. Then by Friday morning, that system gets out of here. It's going to be clear and beautiful all weekend. But our highs will be in the upper 50s, early 60s. Or at night, how's this sound? In the 30s on Friday night, Saturday night. Mercy, mercy me. All right, before we get out of here, we thank Liam Tomlinson, our producer, and remind you, as always, I got a great story to tell you tomorrow about a dog that finally got adopted out of Cincinnati Animal Care, had spent over a year and a half inside of a kennel, 23 hours a day. They get out, they get a chance to walk, fresh air, rest of the time they're in there. Why not think about you making that happen for a dog or a cat? I promise you, it'll be one of the best decisions you've ever made. 8:57, Sloaney up next, 700 WLW.
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17: President coming back to Ohio to campaign with the 9 o'clock report. I'm Brian Combs. Breaking now, it is his second visit this month. President Trump will be back in Ohio today campaigning for Senator John Husted, keeping Husted's Republican seat in the Senate considered critical to the GOP's hopes of keeping control of the chamber. Latest poll shows Husted's down 6 points to Democrat Sherrod Brown. Polling also shows the president could be dragging down Republican candidates across the country.
18: GOP candidates facing frustrated voters over high gas prices, the unpopular war with Iran, and growing unease over immigration enforcement. A new Reuters Ipsos poll shows President Trump is underwater on all key issues measured, including inflation, costs of living, the war with Iran, and the U.S. economy. Those numbers come as President Donald Trump is dealing with the lowest approval rating of his second term.
17: President visits Youngstown today. We'll have the trip covered for you. Early voting numbers indicate that there is much more interest in the midterm election this year than in 2022, the last midterms. In the first 4 days of early voting in Hamilton County, over 9,000 people cast ballots compared to just 3,600 4 years ago. So far, Democrats in Hamilton County outnumber Republicans early voting 4-1. Now, latest traffic and weather together.
2: 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We do have an accident on I-75 southbound after Union Center Boulevard. The right shoulder is blocked. Also on I-75 southbound before I-275, a crash here blocks the right side. And on I-74 eastbound, the on-ramp from Montana Avenue, we have an accident and that blocks the left lane. I'm Heather Pasco on News Radio 700 WLW.
16: Now, the latest forecast from the Jake Sweeney Chevrolet Weather Center. 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
17: Dense fog blanketing the tri-state this morning. An advisory is in effect through 11 with visibilities of a quarter mile or less. As the fog lifts, a sunny, warmer day today with a high of 85. It is 57 degrees right now. Crash that had Glendale Milford Road blocked this morning involved a garbage truck that flipped over and got tangled up with utility lines, pulling them down along the side of the road in Miami Township, Claremont County. Waiting to find out if there were injuries in that crash. Coleraine High School is closed today because of the death of an administrator over the weekend. Dean of students Jeff Wolf suffered a heart attack. He'd been with the district for nearly 20 years. While classes have been canceled today, counseling services are going to be available for students and staff at the high school until 3. Norwood High School mourning the loss of a teacher as well. 44-year-old Melissa Stacy had been battling cancer. Norwood High School will close Wednesday of this week for her funeral. Another week with no buses for the Princeton School District. Efforts to resolve the driver's strike failing to produce an agreement.
19: Bus drivers for Princeton City Schools remain on strike after no agreement was reached on Friday. Union leaders claim the negotiations stalled over benefits, wages, and working condition demands. While another bargaining session is slated for sometime this week, reports indicate both sides are still

0: 20th Century Studios presents Wellfall, the most incredible survival thriller of the year.
1: I need the world! 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
14: Scott Sloan on 700 WLW. Week one of the Rodney Hinton trial is in the books, and the defense may have just shown us a new car. Not insanity, but a suicide attempt that went wrong with a dead deputy. Is that going to hold up in a courtroom in Cincinnati, Ohio? Joining the show on 700 WLW is our legal expert here. This would be attorney Jason Philbaum, former prosecutor, and now in private practice, obviously, too. Okay, keep an eye on this case for us. Jason, welcome. Hope you had a great weekend.
15: Yeah, good morning. Doing great. Thank you.
14: Good. So we're 1 week, well, not even a weekend, because most of the week was spent with jury.

0: selection alike, but they just jump right into it. But I thought it's really interesting that the defense kind of admitted, well, they admitted Hinton did it. But now the play is trying to say that somehow he was killing himself in the act of committing suicide, but missed the pole he was going to run into and struck Deputy Larry Henderson. Is that like the kind of influid legal theory that we're talking about here, and will that or not work?
1: Yes, I think he's now looking to do maybe a lesser included of aggravated murder. I think you're going to see him first argue that insanity should find him not guilty by reason of insanity, altogether. And he's then going to say, if a jury doesn't buy that, then, you know, what he did was under sudden fit of rage, and therefore it's voluntary manslaughter. And if that doesn't work, I think you're going to see him argue reckless homicide, which is recklessly cause the death of another. And the theory under that would be, I was trying to kill myself with a pole and not hit an officer. And I think you're going to see those three defenses all come together in the next 2 weeks.
0: But wouldn't the prosecution then turn around, Jason, and argue that, well, if you could formulate that your son died and you wanted to kill yourself, that you were also in the right? How can you do not guilty of reason of insanity, but also have the forethought to think, well, I'm going to drive into this pole and there just happens to be a deputy standing there? I mean, it doesn't make a lot of sense.
1: You're right. It doesn't. It makes legal sense because it's one of those alternate arguments that you write on a law school exam, but jurors usually don't like it. They like you to have one defense. Are you crazy or not? You know, were you insane or not? And that's one thing we can determine. But, you know, in this case, it might work because you're arguing that he was insane because of what he just saw. They're not arguing that you are, you know, you it's like the Lindsey Clancy trial where it's a perpetual kind of thing. But this is a one day, I just watched the video. I'm insane. I can't think clearly. I don't know the wrongful of my conduct and so on. If the jury disregards that, they still go back to, did the state prove their case? Mm-hmm. Did the state prove that he was trying to kill this officer? And then now they're offering an alternate suggestion, which is, you know, maybe he was just trying to kill himself. And if that's the case, it kind of fits. Someone insane might try to kill themselves, so it's not, you know, completely out of the question. Mm-hmm. And then that would give them a lesser included charge that it is a 1 to 5 year instead of life.
0: Well, the witness was cross-examined by Clyde Bennett, and that would be Hinton's attorney. And she said, she was adamant, he hit the pole first and then your deputy. And it's pretty clear what he was setting up, that he wanted to go down this road and try and indicate that he was going to kill himself and miss the pole and hit the deputy. But what else? I guess the question would be then, Jason, what else would the prosecution use to say that that's not true?
1: Well, they would need some, you know, insight into Hinton's head at the time. You know, did he make a statement to family? Did he make a statement after the fact? Did he say, I saw that officer and I just lost my mind? I mean, what specifically did he say? And we're going to see that as this trial goes on. What did he say that then points us to, I was targeting that officer instead of targeting the pole? Because if he was targeting the pole, and they're going to argue, the defense is going to argue that when you're not thinking clearly, you have tunnel vision, literally tunnel vision. Mm-hmm. You see a pole, you drive to the pole, and you don't realize that there was a person standing next to the pole. Now, again, that may, you know, the jury may not buy that, but that certainly gives them a lot to think about because, you know, I think he's going to argue insanity. That's what he's resting his hat on, so to say, but his fallback, his safety net, is going to be this lesser included reckless homicide.
0: Gotcha. Jason, if jurors believe he's trying to kill himself, does that get him acquitted? It just gets it knocked down to the lesser included charge. So what is the difference then between the maximum and then this play? You said 1 to 5 years, I believe, for the lesser included. Yes. Included. What's he looking at if they find him not guilty by reason of insanity?
1: If he's found not guilty by reason of insanity, he's then going to be placed in a mental home in which they're going to, or a mental hospital, I should say, in which they're then going to try to restore his insanity. So he could theoretically be in there a couple years, be in there 10 years, be in there for the rest of his life. I mean, it depends on, you know, whether or not he can be restored to insanity or to sane, you know, from insanity. So if he's found guilty of aggravated murder, he's facing life in prison. Yeah. And it could be life without the possibility of parole, or the possibility of parole after 20, 25, or 30 years, the judge would decide that. Now, if they go for lesser included voluntary manslaughter, which is purposely cause of death, but it's brought on by a sudden fit of rage or provocation or something like that, then at that point, that would be a felony of the first degree. That would be a 3 to an 11 year possible sentence. Now, I don't think that one's going to be applied because the statute says that the sudden fit of passion or rage must be brought on by serious provocation by the victim. And I don't think, you know, this victim in this case did anything. I mean, you could arguably say the police sort of provoked him, but he was not even a member of this police agency. So I think that would be discarded pretty quick by a jury. And then the third possibility or the third charge would be reckless homicide, which is no person shall recklessly cause the death of another. And it's very simple. That's the statute. So if he was trying to kill himself and in doing so killed someone else, then that would be a, that would be a reckless homicide, which is now 1 to 5.
0: Yeah. He's attorney Jason Philbaum on the Scott Sloan Show, 700 WLW, starting week 2 of the Rodney Hilton trial, and opening arguments start on Wednesday after the jury was seated. And an interesting play by defense attorney Clyde Bennett in saying, well, we think that Rodney Hinton was trying to kill himself, not the deputy, but run into the pole, hit the pole, missed the pole, and hit the deputy. And this according to witness testimony. And so now we're trying to maybe get this down to 1 to 5 years, which would be, I'm sure that's not going to sit well with anyone listening. That's for sure. Bennett told jurors Hinton believed he was doing the right thing. Does that undercut the idea he was aiming at the pole?
1: Well, it does. I mean, it's very hard for a defense attorney and defense to get up there and argue one set of facts and then, you know, also tell the jury that if you don't buy what I'm selling you, I got another car over here I can sell you too.
0: Yeah.
1: I mean, it comes up like a very used car salesman, that old adage. And so at the end of the day, juries typically don't like it. But in this particular case, you have such a varying burdens of proof. You know, the state has a burden beyond a reasonable doubt, and then the defense has a burden by preponderance of the evidence that he was insane, and then it shifts to the state has to prove, or again, the state would have to prove that he's sane after that is met, and it goes back and forth. And so there's certainly an argument to be said, which is you tell the jury, we believe he's insane. Mm-hmm. We believe the facts show he's insane. If you don't buy that, then we don't have something else to sell. We're just telling you not to buy what the state's selling either. I mean, I think that's if they can word it that way, it doesn't look like you're, you know, trying to fool the jury into some kind of, you know, legal voodoo magic, but instead you're basically telling them do your job.
0: Yep.
1: You know, has the state proven beyond a reasonable doubt aggravated murder? And if not, then there's a reckless homicide to look at. So I think if you take those two streets and attack it that way, you might be able to get there. But again, you have to be pretty eloquent because the first time the jury thinks you're just trying to pull wool over their eyes, they're going to disregard everything you say.
0: The state said he waited for traffic to clear and then crossed multiple lanes, accelerated. And that video of that evidence has got to be pretty damning, very powerful against even a mental illness defense, I would think.
1: Yeah, it does. I mean, you've got a situation where he waited to the proper moment, which shows a plan and calculation. He waited for the traffic to clear and then accelerated in the direction of the pole and or deputy. And that shows a very, again, sane type of thinking. So I think the prosecution has a lot to help them with showing that he was not insane at the time. But then you get into the whole issue is, if in fact it's true, he told family members that he just wanted to kill himself and they were worried about self-harm, then all of a sudden, you know, can the state prove that he was targeting an officer versus targeting a pole? And that's something we're going to have to wait to see what evidence comes out. But I mean, we've all assumed that he was going after the officer based on, you know, the facts of the, you know, he just went right at the officer. But now that we have this video that we're seeing for the first time, I think it raises the question, what other proof does the state have that he was going for the officer and not the pole?
0: I don't know. By the elapsed time, I think it was close to an hour, if I recall, where he was driving, I think, driving around for like an hour. There are a lot of poles he passed that he could have ran into. There was no one standing next to it.
1: True. And that's what I would be arguing as a defense when you're trying to sit there and say that this was a suicide. He had other chances to do it, and he just happened to do it where the officer is standing. That doesn't make a lot of sense.
0: No.
1: So I agree. I agree. There's a lot of arguments to go one way or the other. And you're going to, I think it's going to come down to, can the state prove beyond a reasonable doubt that this was a targeting attack on an officer now versus, you know, something else?
0: He was prescribed an antipsychotic he didn't take, which factors into the prosecution and the state agreeing that we're going to throw out the death penalty because it's an NGRI defense, but didn't take his meds. How much does that help the defense show real illness or help the prosecution show responsibility?
1: Well, I think it probably helps the defense more. I mean, he's supposed to be taking medicine to help with his mental health issues, and he's not taking it. And again, that's not, it's not like where you take alcohol and you're responsible for, you know, the outcome because you voluntarily took it. If you're under care and you don't take that care, that only adds to the fact that, hey, there's a legitimate underlying mental health issue. And the fact you didn't take your medicine has now made that mental health issue even more. I think that probably helps the defense more than the prosecution. I wouldn't attack that as much as the fact that he had all the chances for help and he didn't take it. And instead, he took a life.
0: Yeah.
1: And I think that's what they're going to have to focus on.
0: They put his aunt and, I believe, cousin on the stand last week for Rodney Hinton. Was that smart or risky?
1: I think it's a little risky at first because, now, on one hand, as a defense attorney, you know, you got out immediately that he was looking to harm himself. And now that's going to be an overriding aspect of the case that the jury's going to be thinking about the entire time. So I think if this were hindsight, I think they might have done it a little differently. But instead, they did that. And now we have this discussion. But on the other hand, you immediately get in the fact that, hey, his son was killed by police. And so it also gave the jury a motive. So that was important that, the first thing they do is give a jury a motive.
0: Yeah, that makes sense. So now we're going to have what I think three psychologists come into town for this case. If it's already settled that the death penalty is off and we're debating whether or not he's guilty or not guilty by reason of insanity, what's the point of the battle of those experts? What are they going to say?
1: Well, it would be very interesting to find out, you know, what he said about suicide during these meetings with the psychologist, because, you know, it's one of those things where maybe this has been an issue behind the scenes the whole time and no one spoke about it. You know, the prosecution didn't speak about it. The defense didn't speak about it. But this is something that was, you know, that everyone knew about and we're just finding out for the first time. Or, you know, it could be the worst case scenario, which is the prosecution didn't think about this until now. But the defense has been laying this, you know, sort of the planting the seeds during all these psychological meetings where they've been talking about suicide and they've been talking about things like that. And now all of a sudden those witnesses are going to help with a reckless homicide aspect of it as much as they will an insanity issue.
0: Yeah. You know, I'm sorry. Go ahead.
1: No, I think it will come down to what he said during those meetings with the psychologist. And we're not going to hear that until they testify.
0: There was an interesting development that really didn't have much to do with the case. So there was in the courtroom, there's a woman, I think, from Philly or somewhere, and she was a citizen journalist and very pro-black citizen. So, you know, it's more like an opinion than it is news, you know, journalism. And she was wearing, I guess, Ray-Ban beta glasses in there. And the judge kind of caught her doing that, too. So she is facing a video contempt case because obviously not a lot of recording there. How seriously do judges take that? Could that threaten this case at all?
1: I think they take it very seriously. You have a situation where a amateur journalist comes in and she's now videotaping. It'd be one thing if they were videotaping the court hearing. I think that's something that's still serious, but it's, you know, more being nosy and trying to document that as opposed to she was documenting the jurors. And that's a problem, especially after what we just saw in Massachusetts with the attack on this one juror who decided, you know, not guilty by reason of insanity. He didn't buy it. And now he's being personally attacked and doxxed and things like that. I think a judge is going to take it very seriously. And I know that person's been banned from the courtroom and I was watching a little bit about that hearing because it's interesting. You know, they come in, she signed documents saying that, you know, she wouldn't videotape. She knew the rules. Mm-hmm. I mean, they took it very seriously in this case where every member of the media had to sign something and acknowledge they read the rules. And then she comes in and with glasses and she's videotaping jurors. And I think they found out because allegedly she was releasing that information online. So, and again, that's why I think you're going to see some very serious consequences here and possibly even jail time for it.
0: I would think so. I mean, you're photographing the image of a juror and then saying that somehow the jury is biased. Who's going to show up to jury duty if that's a standard? You're obviously right to crack down on her. But, you know, I mentioned, does this jeopardize the case at all? One of the things that they brought up, or I guess Clyde brought up too, is that you look at the composition of this jury, Jason, and you got five white men, five white women, two black women, no black men. And the claim is somehow that this is not about demographics, it's about fairness. I don't understand, you know, if it's a jury of your peers, you can certainly pick citizens, but you can't have everyone look like you. That in itself seems kind of racist and biased, doesn't it?
1: Yeah, and that's what you have in a situation like this. I think there's 10 white jurors, two black females, zero black men. There is a black man on the alternate juror, but you know, typically they'll never be in the decision making process unless there's an issue. So you have the argument every time where race is an issue or something like this, where the defense is arguing that it's not fair because they don't have the makeup. But I think what comes down to it, though, is whether or not there was any kicking off of jurors because of race. I don't think the law requires that you have a racial makeup consistent with your race. What it does require is that the other side cannot exclude people because of the race or sex. You can't get there on a rape case and say, I want to kick off all women. You can't, mm-hmm. you know, have a case where you have an Asian American and then kick off, you know, everyone that has that kind of racial makeup. So I think what it says is you have a fair jury that, you know, the judge has determined there's been no one precluded because of race or gender or anything like that. And it just so happened because they went 3 days in a jury selection because they couldn't find jurors that would be fair and impartial because of what they've heard in the media.
0: He is attorney Jason Philbom breaking down week one of the Hinton trial. What do you expect things to turn on this week? I know it's kind of almost impossible to predict here, but what do you see being of interest in the next couple of days?
1: I think what's going to probably be the most interesting is when, you know, the final detective testifies about what they heard from the defendant, what he said after the fact, what did he say anything at all, you know, what was said, you know, did they look at messages? I think we're probably still going to have some drama this week about, you know, the state spending a lot of time pointing to what was in his head when he drove into that bowl, because now I think the state has a little higher burden. They're going to have to show that this was targeting an officer and just not a pole. And so I think you're going to see a lot of that minutia this week, and it'll be interesting to watch.
0: Jason Philbom, attorney Jonas Philbom, and defense, and of course private practice, former prosecutor. Jason, always the best. Thanks again, man. I appreciate you.
1: I appreciate it. Thank you.
0: All right, take care. How about a news update? We've got that in a few minutes. We've got the Hinton trial going on and coming off the fumes of Blink, which it turned out the weather was better than we thought, huh? We'll get into that just ahead. Quick timeout, though, first for news. Saloni 700 WLD.
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9: More interest in this midterm than in years. With the 9:30 report, I'm Brian Combs. Breaking now, if the early vote numbers are any indication, turnout in the midterm elections this year could be the highest in some time. Hamilton County numbers for last week show that almost 9,500 people cast their ballots in person. That is up 160% from 2022. Of the people voting so far, Democrats outnumber Republicans by 4-1 in Hamilton County. Board of Elections is open again today for early voting until 5 o'clock. One of the biggest races in Ohio, the race for Senate. And today, President Trump is returning to the Buckeye State to campaign for Senator John Husted. Latest poll in that race shows Husted is trailing former Senator Sherrod Brown now by 6 points. Now, latest traffic and weather together.
10: 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We do have an accident on I-75 southbound after Union Center Boulevard. The right shoulder is blocked. Also on I-75 southbound before I-275, a crash here blocks the right side. And on I-74 eastbound, the on-ramp from Montana Avenue, we have an accident and that blocks the left lane. I'm Heather Pasco on News Radio 700 WLW.
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9: Dense fog advisory continues for the tri-state through 11 this morning. Visibility down to less than a quarter of a mile in many spots. We're going to have a mostly to partly cloudy day with a high of 81. Right now, it's 57 at News Radio 700 WLW. Matthew 25 Ministries is on the ground now along the Gulf Coast, helping with recovery efforts from Hurricane Isis. They're concentrating their efforts today in the Pensacola area, one of the hardest hit spots.
11: Homes ripped apart, roofs peeled off by strong wind, and massive trees uprooted as Isis made landfall as a Category 2 hurricane near Destin, Florida, Friday. At least four people have died across the Florida Panhandle and southern Alabama. Two of them killed when trees crashed into their homes. More than 400,000 customers in the region still in the dark.
9: That is ABC's Leslie Lopez. Search continues for a missing man with dementia who walked away from a nursing home in West Price Hill Saturday afternoon. 80-year-old Tommy Cecil is described as 5'6", 164 pounds, gray hair, brown eyes, last seen in a black hoodie and sweatshirt. If you have any information, you're asked to call 911. Even though today is a holiday for many, the markets are open. On Wall Street today, the Dow is starting the day headed a little bit higher, up right now about 86 points. Our next update at 10. I'm Brian Combs, News Radio 700 WLW.
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14: NFL Week 5 Sunday action started in London as the Jaguars walked it off against the Eagles as Cam Little connected on a last-second 57-yard field goal to win it 19-17. The Packers rolled the Bears 31-7. The Bengals topped the Dolphins 31-24. The Patriots handled the Raiders 45-17. The Vikings stayed undefeated, beating the Saints 23-13. The Steelers held off the Colts 34-22. The Giants and Commanders tied at 27 after Washington blundered a chance at a game-winning field goal. The Broncos kept the Chargers winless, beating them 23-17. The 49ers stayed unbeaten, topping the Seahawks 32-29. And the Ravens stormed back to beat the Falcons on Sunday Night Football 30-23 in overtime. Monday Night Football tonight, Buffalo is in L.A. Kickoff 8:15 Eastern on ESPN and ABC. And in Game 1 of the NLCS, thanks to a Bryce Turang home run and a Luis Lara RBI single in the fifth, Milwaukee took Game 1 from the Dodgers 2-1. Game 2 is today at 5 Eastern on Fox, and Game 1 of the ALCS is at 8 Eastern on TBS. I'm Andy West with your iHeartRadio Sports Report.
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18: There we go. Scott Sloan, 700 WLW. Trust you had a delicious weekend, or a nutritious weekend, depending on what it is you're doing. Blink looked like it went off successfully. Not only that, I'll have to say, it looks like the weather, while it wasn't absolutely perfect, was a lot better than we thought with this hurricane blowing through. So a lot of people out of town, some of the hotels were filled up with out-of-towners. I was going to go down, and of course, you know, there's always the case, something comes up, ... and you don't do what you're supposed to do. So I'm kind of bummed about that, but fingers crossed I'm still alive in 2 years when it comes back. I heard some mixed reviews, and maybe you went down, you want to share your thoughts on Blink. That talked to some people who attended and said that there are a lot of, obviously a lot of foreign visitors to our country, a lot of different languages spoken, which is awesome. Coming here and seeing Cincinnati and spending and leaving their money here is a fantastic thing. We get to show our city off. But also people saying, well, it's like the third year I went, it's kind of too spread out. And it's like, it's still, at the end of the day, it's a bunch of lights. I don't know. You look at Christmas lights, to me, they seem like Christmas lights on steroids. And there's like, well, yeah, but again, it's illumination. It's fine. There's a lot of walking. There's a lot of distance. Yeah, I don't know how you would cut that down into a smaller area. I think the walking is certainly part of it. If you're not able to, that makes it a little bit worse. Hey, you know what? Next time you go, 2 years from now, you're like, I don't know if I want to go. You know what? Just go drop some acid before. Get some ecstasy or weed or, I don't know, some mushrooms. Man, it's going to be, it'll be spectacular for you. You just need to enhance a little bit. That's all. The hurricane is behind us now. And thank God, because no one can pronounce the name of the stupid hurricane. Isaias is, I guess, how you say it. But the reason they came up with it, believe it or not, that Isaias replaced Ike. So, of course, Hurricane Ike, we remember the remnants of that because it blew a lot of roofs off, including mine, when it passed through here. We got, wow, we got hurricane force winds in Cincinnati, Ohio. It was a major, major hurricane. So they retired that name. So we get Isaias. And it means God is salvation, or Yahweh is salvation, depending what your interpretation of that is. And so this is the first time we use this name. So this is the new I name replacing Ike. So we're back down to Ike again. Like, all right, I get it. It's Spanish or whatever, but there's other Spanish names that are easier to pronounce. Let's think of this, because it's going to be broadcast and I don't know, I heard some newscaster pronounce it 8 or 9 different times. It's a terrible name. There's a lot of, we had Irene, Ignatius, I don't know, something. Just pick something else next time. But all in all, it was a little bit of wet weather this week. And not as bad as certainly what the folks down south had. Take a little bit of rain. It looks like it's going to finally clear up, although we got a lot of fog right now. And people are complaining about that coming into work this morning. I like to look, fog is... Some people like rain. Like, oh, nice rainy day. I got an excuse to stay in and read a book or something. Have some tea and read a book and pet my cat. Okay, whatever. I like to do outside stuff, so it kind of sucks when you can't go outside. But the fog is, it's difficult for driving. Again, you can't really do a lot outside. It's just something about fog is rather depressing and ominous. But I just pretend if you look out the window at work and you're like, oh, it's so foggy, just pretend it's snow. That's what I do. Like, oh, look, it's snowing outside. Christmas will be here soon. It's good. I'm happy. Coming up later in the show, I've got Jay Young. He's an oil a gas guy, and I'm sure you heard the news this weekend, and you probably looked at whatever source it was, if you're listening to the radio or watching a clip on social media, or whatever it was, or your news feed, and gave a little side eye, because as the midterm election campaign heads into the home stretch here, one of the biggest toxic words is diesel. And I don't know if you know this, diesel prices here in the tri-state today, a year ago, $3.61. Today in the tri-state, it's well over $6.10 a gallon. So a roughly 70% price increase year over year. So President Trump comes in and announces on Friday that he talked to Putin and Russia is going to immediately supply some 3,000 tons of diesel to the markets and another 500,000, another million after that. He's got to ramp it back up. So we're going to get all this Russian diesel in even after we just struck it. Well, sanctioned Russia, essentially. Like, what are we doing here? And a lot of experts say, well, right now, at least in the short term, and certainly before the election, because that's what this is about, like when Republicans in Ohio eliminated the gas tax for 90 days, get them through the election, and, you know, you go to the pump and you look at it, you go, wow, it's cheaper than it was a year ago, finally. Well, because we got rid of the tax. So is that, you know, saving Ohioans money, or is it just kicking the can down the road? And I would say it's the latter. But when it came to the diesel thing, We just had sanctions with even if you're the biggest Trump defender, you got to look at this and go, hold on a second. What are we doing? I don't understand the logic, if there's any logic here, other than going, hey, we're kind of desperate right now. And I would say that's the case. You know, the midterms are coming up, because it wasn't that long ago where Trump was talking about affordability as a hoax. And now we're going, we got to do something to improve affordability. So that does make you kind of talking out both sides of your mouth, but also makes you look weak. And also, we just signed this sanctions law last month. I guess to me is, I look at it, I don't look at politics. I think politics is a waste of time and it's stupid. It's a necessary evil. We have to elect people, I suppose. But good Lord, all they do is get in the way of me and you. In this case, you know, if I'm an investor, and I'll ask Jay Young this after 11 o'clock today. So the idea here is we've got enough oil. We got enough reserve. We got all the stuff in the ground. We can get it out. That's not a problem. The refineries are what's the problem. That's the choke point. Because, you know, we get a Democrat in, you're not going to build any refineries. We'll close refineries. I mean, look at California, right? So you get a Republican. Okay, hey, let's drill, baby, drill. Great. What about refineries? Well, it takes 20-something years to get them back online. So if you're an oil and gas investor, you look at that prospect and go, well, okay, 8 years into spending billions of dollars, we get Democrats in and they go more green. Now we've got to close all these things. Why would I invest my money? That's the problem. That's how politics F things up, is because the pendulum swings back and forth and back and forth because we're looking for someone with some answers and no one has them. And what winds up occurring is it just costs us more money in the long run. Despite all these stupid ads and these ridiculous promises, that's the reality. So if I have money and I'm looking at building a refinery, why would I take that gamble? Why would I take that risk if I know as soon as the administration changes, I may be losing all that money? It's a valid question. It's a valid question. And so we signed a deal with Putin, who signed a deal with Iran. And so the money that we get, Putin's going to go back to Iran, our enemy. And then, for me in the building department, fortunately, I don't have any diesel vehicles. If I rent something diesel, it's usually only for a day or two, and I don't feel that sting as much as truckers do, and certainly anyone who's in the big construction. Look at the folks building the Brent Spence Bridge. But the part that bothers me is, okay, we'll take Russian diesel, but we can't take lumber from Canada or lumber from China, wherever it is, because that's a national security threat. Make sense of that for me. And no one reasonable can make sense of that. I don't know. I don't have answers, but it's not looking good for Republicans. It doesn't mean you're not going to win, but voters are extremely pissed off on that point, because we've had no data other than polls, and there are people that don't believe the polls, and polls can be, and they certainly have been, not necessarily biased, but they undercount Republicans tremendously. As someone who votes Republican, as someone who's a registered Republican, I don't feel motivated at all. I'll be honest with you. Pull the curtain back. Normally, I vote absentee. I get the ballot mailed to my house. I love voting via mail. Got the application. The application is still sitting on my desk. Like I want about absent. I haven't even thought about it. I'm not motivated. I really am not. And I guess I'll go vote in person on election day. I don't think I'm going to go early. I'll just bite the bullet, go on election day. But I would have to think there's a lot of people who voted Republican in the past that are simply tapping this one out. You know, in the last presidential election, I mentioned that I did not vote for a president. I voted for all the down ticket things, but not that, because I mean, it ended me with Trump with January 6th. That's indefensible. That's not negotiable for me. And it seems like, now this is early, but right now the numbers have come out for early voting in Hamlin County, which shows you the concern of the GOP. And that is early voting in Hamlin County, numbers have come out, and it is 4-1 in favor of Democrats. Now, of course, it's always going to be in favor of Democrats. However, if you go back to the last election and the early vote turnout by party, those numbers are up. The number of people voting, and it's 4-1 Democrat, the number of people voting from the last election in Hamlin County is up 162% election to election. And that would be the last one, the general versus this the midterm. That's an incredible amount of people who are motivated to vote, well, blue in this case. But back to my point about the economy and this diesel business, is that great? Well, people are going to jump and go in the other ship, and then what's going to happen is eventually they're going to come back around and we're not going to get new refineries. We're going to stop, pipelines and things like that. So we're going to be back to where we were before. If I'm on Wall Street, if I'm an oil and gas person, why would I invest in America? Why would I invest here in doing this if I know that that's in jeopardy every 4 years? Follow the money. Follow the money. Real quick here, speaking of money, before we get going here, in a quick timeout, we've got news on the way in a minute. So Wallet Hub, I get these surveys all the time. Well, not surveys, but they do surveys and I get results. I very rarely mention them, but I thought this was interesting. The first early decision college apps deadline is coming up on the 1st of November. So pretty soon here, if you're going to get the early decision, you're the early decision college people. Tuition plus room and board of four-year college is somewhere in the neighborhood, anywhere between $31,000 and $65,000 a year in the Buckeye State. Good Lord. Their study involved, I think it's interesting, they added something I haven't seen before. So yeah, net cost, student faculty ratio, on-campus crime. So UC ain't gonna be on those laws. Gender and racial diversity. Okay. Graduation rate. That's a good one. And post attendance median salary. Those last two things, cost, graduation rate, and post attendance median salary. Those seem to be the biggest indicators for me of what kind of school I want to go to. Now, if I'm more of a, hey, I don't want to sit in a classroom with 600 other students, I prefer a smaller classroom. The student faculty ratio is important. Crime, I guess if you're concerned about things, and gender and racial diversity, if you are, you're not, whatever. But graduate, how many people graduate and how much money do you make after so I can pay that loan back? Those are to me to be the best indicators. Number one is Case Western Reserve, Oberlin College, Kenyon College, Seg Denison University, and the College of Worcester are your top five. The Fighting Segs of Denison and the Fighting Wusses of Worcester are your top five. First Public is in at six, and that would be the Ohio State University, the main campus, then Ohio Northern, then UD, Cedarville, and Ohio Wesleyan. Those are your top 10. And notice the number of private schools in there is really, really telling. The post-attendance median salary, you talk about private schools. Now, if you specialize, maybe not just a liberal arts degree, but having something specialized obviously is going to get you more money. To me, that's what I would look like when it comes to schools, because ultimately that's what it is. Now, the college experience, it's all well and good. You're going to have that no matter where you go. And there's certainly prestige involved in having that Ohio State University sticker on. But, if you're looking at making the big bucks, that's you, Case Western, certainly one of the top universities in the city. But obviously UC and Xavier are not on this list, nor is Miami University, which I'm sure maybe the diversity thing, they cost points there to be a little Caucasian at Miami for whatever reason. Nonetheless, there you go, Case Western, if you can get in. And that's a pretty expensive school, but you'll do right when you get your degree. If you get your degree, that's the other big question. But I thought that was interesting because they include the post-attendance median salary. That, if I'm a parent, I'm looking at that going, okay, can you get a job and can you make money? Because getting a degree in something you like as a hobby does not necessarily translate to a career. So now you have an expensive hobby as opposed to just, you know, watching a YouTube video and learning that yourself. I always thought of like art history. If you're really into art, there's a lot of museums in Cincinnati. Go on YouTube, read some books. Do you really need a degree in that? What are you going to do with it? It doesn't translate anything.

0: More like it doesn't mean what it used to mean. Let's put it that way. We'll get a news update in. The bad weather's out of here. We just have fog burning off, and that's, of course, causing traffic headaches. Chuck Ingram will have the details on that in just minutes here on the Scott Sloan Show. Monday morning, back at it. Here we go. Second cup of coffee. You're ready. 700 WOW Cincinnati.
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2: For 50 years, Sherrod Brown voted how he was told. 1975 to today, different presidents, different issues, but Sherrod Brown's vote never changed. 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Sex changes for kids, Sherrod Brown supported that too. When Washington Democrats needed Brown's vote, he gave it every time. Sherrod Brown voted with Biden 97%, Schumer 95%, Bernie Sanders 92%. That was the Democrat Party he joined 50 years ago. But times have changed. Now extremists are taking over. They're not asking for your vote. They're coming for your country. And Sherrod Brown will fall in line. He always does. Sherrod Brown, times changed. His vote never does. Paid for by SLF PAC and not authorized by any candidate or candidate's committee. SLFPAC.org. SLF PAC is responsible for the content of this ad.
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6: Gas prices locally staying lower for now. This is the 10 o'clock report. I'm Matt Reese. A new week brings encouraging news about gas prices. In Cincinnati, AAA reports the cost of regular averages $3.89 a gallon, which is about 22 cents cheaper than a month ago. And diesel is averaging $6.03 a gallon. That's about 2 cents a gallon cheaper than a month ago. You can credit the suspension of Ohio's gas tax that just kicked in for 3 months. More than 70% of oil drilling in the Gulf came to an end because of the hurricane over the weekend. That took 1.5 million barrels a day out of the market. The Energy Department did release 4 million barrels from the nation's oil reserves to help hold down gas prices. But now that the hurricane's over, production is slowly being reopened. ABC's Jim Ryan.
7: The Marine Minerals Administration estimates that about 57% of crude oil and 49% of natural gas production off the Gulf Coast is still closed after the storm. Ahead of ESAIS, 32 of the 371 manned platforms in the Gulf were evacuated as a precaution.
6: On this Monday morning, latest traffic and weather together.
8: 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We do still have some areas of fog out there today and plenty of construction. You find orange barrels on 71 southbound near LaGrange. The right lane is blocked, scheduled until 9 o'clock tonight. I'm Heather Pasco on News Radio 700 WLW.
5: Now, the latest forecast from the Jake Sweeney Chevrolet Weather Center. 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Together, let's drive.
9: A dense fog advisory in effect until 11 a.m. And then after that, clouds are going to slowly decrease. But get ready for a warmer day. Highs are going to end up at 81 degrees. Tonight, mild, only down to 64, but we are clearing out. And then tomorrow, plenty of sunshine and a day that almost feels like summer's back. Highs are expected in the mid-80s with a southwest wind. From your severe weather station, I'm 9 First Warning meteorologist Jennifer Ketchmark. 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
6: Fog and mist stands 60 degrees right now in Cincinnati. You might be able to help police find an 80-year-old man who has dementia. Tommy Cecil walked away from Ivy Woods Healthcare Center along Wyoming Avenue near Queen City in West Price Hill over the weekend. And he is 5'6", 165 pounds, white, and was wearing a black hoodie and black sweatshirt. No classes at Coleraine High School today because of the death of their dean of students, Jeff Woltz, who suffered a heart attack. He also was a football coach at St. X. A teacher at Norwood High School has died at the age of 44. Melissa Stacy was also a volleyball coach and had been battling cancer for 10 years. Still no bus service in the Princeton district. Driver's strike there continues, and it looks like it's going to be another week of kids finding alternate transportation. President Trump back in Ohio today. There's a campaign rally for later on in Youngstown. He wants the Christopher Columbus statue moved back to the front of City Hall in Columbus. The mayor there, Andrew Ginther, ordered the statue removed during race demonstrations 6 years ago. Earlier this year, Italian-American groups filed lawsuits against the city, challenging the decision to take the statue down. Surprise announcement from Pope Leo. A nodule found on one of his lungs during a routine checkup.
10: Pope Leo breaking the news himself in St. Peter's Square, telling the crowd that doctors, during checkups, found what the Pope described as a circumscribed nodule in his lung. Now, according to medical experts, lung nodules are small, abnormal areas of tissue. They're common, can be picked up on an x-ray, and are often caused by infection, scarring, or inflammation. Now, the Pope sounded upbeat, and just before the announcement,

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14: 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A concert seat that doesn't exist.
15: What?
14: They're selling you a seat that doesn't exist. Who's doing that? Well, the man is that we got concert seats in Ohio priced at like $750 that don't exist. It is the latest affront to your wallets when it comes to out of control ticket fees and scams that could be fixed by this proposed new law. She is State Representative Alan Russo, former minority leader. She's running as Secretary of State now. Alison, welcome back to the show. How are you?
16: Hi, Scott. Good to be with you this morning.
14: This is outrageous. Now I'm getting sold stuff that doesn't exist. It's House Bill 563. You got it through the House unanimously, by the way. So this is Democrats, Republicans. The keeper is, so you'd have to show the total price up front on concert tickets. You resellers have to disclose if they're not the official or the affiliated seller. There'd be a ban on selling tickets and seats that don't exist. And of course, the attorney general's office would have power to go after the bad actors here. Take me through the whole banning, a ban on selling things that don't exist. It seems like it's illegal already to sell things that don't exist, is it not?
16: Well, it should be. I mean, listen, I think this is good common sense legislation, has broad bipartisan support. And really, this bill is about, you know, how do we establish those clear rules for transparency and accountability to protect consumers? Because, you know, Ohioans, we love our concerts. We love our sporting events. This sector generates more than $3 billion in economic output for the state every year. But as we've seen this rise of these third party resellers, you know, many people who have tried to go to these events, you encounter issues. Either you're sold something that doesn't exist, or when you go to check out, you know, the total price is not what you thought it was at the beginning. You don't really understand, you know, what the refund policies may or may not be, or who you're actually buying this from. So, you know, the need has risen because this is a big industry.

0: The case study here, the one that really, because you got to have one story that just puts people over the edge going, this is insane. We got to stop this, involves the Renaissance Theater in Mansfield. It was the opening of Guys and Dolls in August. I mean, we're talking about Mansfield and Guys and Dolls. They lost $60,000 in 2025 to scalpers at that small theater. Tell me that whole story, that and the tickets that don't exist element of this.
1: Yeah, well, you know, that's one specific story. But I think, you know, what we have seen all across the state is, you know, people are thinking that they are buying a legitimate ticket from one of these third party resellers. These third party resellers don't actually have the ticket in hand. The consumer buys it, pays for it, arrives at the venue. And of course, they find out, you know, it was either a duplicate ticket that has already been used, or it was a ticket that never existed. Now, of course, when somebody arrives, you know, whether it be at the community theater in Mansfield, or it is at the Great American Ballpark for a Noah Kahan concert, yeah. And, you know, the ticket doesn't exist, you know, who do you think they get angry at? It's usually at the venue or at the artist, because it is not clear in the beginning who they were buying this ticket from. So not only is it a loss in revenue for the venue, a loss for the person who was trying to, thought that they were buying a legitimate ticket, but, you know, now also people don't want to come back and visit the venue again. Mm-hmm. So again, this bill is adding that transparency, that accountability. We can go after the bad actors now so that people have a better experience. This is a large source of economic revenue for our state.
0: No,
1: and, you know,
0: no, we all like to do nice things.
1: I love to go to these events.
0: Right,
1: yeah, you
0: right.
1: like to go to these events. And we want people to have good experiences to continue to support this industry.
0: Yeah, it's interesting. And what's driving this, Alison Russo, of course, is the fact that people like going to live music, live shows, despite the economy, despite inflation, will still carve money out to be able to enjoy that. And of course, these vultures see an opportunity there. A group called, or a company called Ticks for Cause sold a seat in row X at this theater for $750. The only problem is the seating at the theater only goes to row U. So they sold tickets right. in a row that doesn't exist. Is that deliberate? Is that an algorithm? Is that them being just deliberately dishonest? Or what's the story behind that? Do you know?
1: Well, again, specifically for this third-party reseller, you know, my guess is this is being deliberately dishonest to these buyers who were deceived. But, you know, I mean, you've been online probably trying to search for, you know, your favorite artist mm-hmm. and concert venue, you know, trying to find a last-minute ticket. And listen, we're all looking for deals, because in this economy, any dollar that you can save is great. But no one faults, you know, there are legitimate actors in this space, absolutely, and we want to keep this open for consumers. But there has to be some level of accountability and transparency, because we want to get rid of the bad actors, because overall, this increases costs for everyone at the end of the day. And, you know, that is really what this is about. It's about lowering the cost of operations of, you know, these resales. Yeah. But also improving the experience.
0: Well, if I tried to sell you the Roebling Suspension Bridge, Alison Russo, now you're in Columbus, so you do come down to Cincinnati, obviously go, oh, yeah, you own it? Yeah, sure, here you go. We have something already on the books called fraud. So based on the fraud statutes under existing Ohio consumer law, does this already exist if you're selling seats that don't exist? And what would this law do to remedy that? Is this just another law on top of a law that's not being enforced?
1: Yeah, well, it essentially strengthens. Yes, you're correct. I mean, there are some aspects of this. Certainly, they could go out or go after under existing law. But what this does is it sets those standards at the outset. And it says that, you know, you have to, number one, disclose what you are representing, whether you are a third-party reseller or the official ticket seller to begin with. It also says you have to disclose up front in that all-in pricing. You have to disclose up front what are the refund policies so that consumers know what they're getting into in the beginning. So again, all of this is putting those guardrails in place at the beginning so that it helps eliminate, you know, what could turn into fraud. And yes, certainly there are laws about fraud, but this is about setting those standards in the beginning.
0: Does this hinder the notion of supply and demand that, hey, you know what, if somebody is willing to pay $750 for a ticket, we should allow them to do so? Does that hinder that at all?
1: Yeah, so this doesn't do anything or put any constraints around pricing. It just says that you have to disclose at the beginning what is the all-in pricing. I mean, you and I probably have had the same experience. You know, you're looking at one of these third-party resellers. You are like, oh, wow, this is a great deal for this ticket. I'm going to get this. You know, you're probably comparing across multiple sites. And then you go to checkout and suddenly you have $100 extra in fees at the end that makes your ticket more expensive. And you didn't know that until you go to put your credit card number in. So what this says is you have to disclose that at the beginning.
0: Okay. Yeah, it's kind of funny, the price transparency. Boy, if we only could have that in something like, I don't know, healthcare, that'd be great, wouldn't it?
1: That's right.
0: That'd be wonderful.
1: Listen, we've been working on that, too, in the Ohio General Assembly. You know, not surprisingly, getting a lot of pushback from hospitals.
0: Shocker. I know it's interesting in this, Allison Russo. By the way, she is a state rep, former minority leader in Columbus, now running for Secretary of State, and she is one of the co-sponsors of House Bill 563. It passed the House unanimously, so complete support on both sides. And it's going to help maybe stop some of these bad actors in the ticket resale market, because he's, you know, selling $750 seats in a row that doesn't exist at a theater is problematic for most people, I would think. Now, Live Nation and Ticketmaster are supporting this publicly, while groups like Vivid Seats and StubHub are saying, wait on just a sec. Hold on just a second. It's too restrictive. It could hurt legitimate sellers, season ticket holders who may not have a particular seat assignment. I don't know how that works. Not like an airplane. And now they won't be able to sell their product. How do you push back on that?
1: Well, I think, I mean, again, this is about having transparency in the process. And, you know, part of what this bill does is it says that before you can list it on your site, you actually have to, the reseller has to have the ticket in hand, which again, that is just protection for the person who is trying to buy the ticket. I don't think that this diminishes their business. In fact, I think that it strengthens it because it gives people confidence in these third-party resellers, makes them go back and buy from them again. So, you know, that's what I would say in answer to that opposition.
0: I think it makes my head swim when I hear that Live Nation and Ticketmaster, it's a subsidiary, Ticketmaster to Live Nation, they're found liable by a federal jury for operating an illegal monopoly just a couple months ago. So now they're going, yeah, we need more of this stuff.
1: That's right. Well, listen, you know, we could have a whole separate conversation about, you know, some of these practices by these large ticket sellers and the frustrations that I know many Ohioans feel when dealing with this. You know, at the end of the day, Ohioans, we love our live events, whether it's a sporting event or a concert event. And, you know, we want more people to be able to experience this and to be able to afford it. And I think that this bill is a great step forward in adding some protections to that. Now, overall, I think lowering the cost of these ticket prices.
0: Relative to that, though, is there an appetite to go further than 563, Allison, like capping resale markups, for example, anything like that?
1: Well, I think more to be seen on that. I mean, listen, this bill still has to get through our colleagues in the Senate side. You know, as you know, we're not in session right now. We'll not be back until after the election for lame duck session. So we'll see, you know, how quickly this moves, if it moves and makes it across the finish line at the end of this General Assembly. And when we get to capping prices, that may be a little bit of a bridge too far for some of our members, but, you know, I'd like to see this get across the finish line because I think this is common sense. These are really good protections.
0: Yeah, I mean, if you can get that kind of money for it, you should get the kind of money for it. But again, if the seat has to exist, you should have a physical ticket if you're trying to resell this thing. Relative to that, if someone has already been caught up in this, what has the General Assembly or what has the Attorney General's office, Allison, done relative to those people who already got scammed buying a ticket that doesn't exist? Do they have any recourse?
1: Well, I mean, certainly, yes, people do have recourse. They should reach out to, you know, their local prosecutor's office, reach out to the Attorney General's, the Consumer Protection Division, report this. But, you know, Scott, as I'm sure you can probably imagine, a lot of people when this happens, they don't report it. So it's probably happening in much larger numbers than we even have a sense of, because most people, you know, they move on and they say, well, you know, this was a bad experience, and never actually report it to anyone.
0: I don't know, for $7.50, and generally you're not going by yourself. I'd want to get the whooping stick out. You know what I'm saying?
1: Yeah, well, $7.50, you know, that's a pretty high tag, and that's a fairly egregious case. But, you know, when you're thinking about some of these smaller venues, when you're paying, $30, $50 a ticket, and this happens, those cases likely never get reported.
0: Does this bill address bots and, like, the speculation market, the ticket futures market, or just the pricing and disclosure piece?
1: So this does not go that far yet. I think we're still kind of getting our arms around that issue, which, by the way, is also an issue and is emerging as an issue even in some of our grocery stores, for example, and it's come up in that space and food pricing. But this bill does not go that far. It simply says at the outset, you know, you have to disclose all of those fees and that all-in pricing.
0: Yeah, and we just continue to build more and more music venues. You know, we have Brady Center downtown. Now we've got Riverbend 2.0 that's going on because we want to enjoy outdoor concerts. Ovation across the river in Kentucky. You go up to Columbus, a lot of great venues up there. And we have a thirst for live performances, I think, because it's real. It's not AI. You got to enjoy it. You just listen to music and have a good time with like-minded folk. And we're willing to maybe forego some things in our private life, budgets aside, in order to enable that we can go out and have a damn good time. Maybe have a couple drinks, let loose for a little bit, sing along, and for a couple hours, you're a happy person, you're a happy soul. I hate to think that now, and we saw what happened with Ticketmaster and Live Nation, and now you've got operators out there that are selling invisible seats. It's getting worse, not better. That's why, do you think that ultimately this is going to stop all that? Because we've had legislation before, it doesn't seem to work. Why would this one be the magic bullet?
1: Yeah, well, listen, I never think that any piece of legislation is the magic bullet, because if there is money to be made, you're going to find people who find ways to get around, the guardrails and protections that exist. But that doesn't mean that we shouldn't try to institute these protections as much as possible. And, you know, certainly, the way that we do ticket sales has evolved over the last couple of decades. So we're always going to have to adjust for new technologies. But I think that this is a great step forward and includes some really important protections and transparency that, you know, many Ohioans are asking for in this space.
0: She is a former minority leader in Columbus. That's a state rep, Allison Russo, out of Columbus, and she's running for Secretary of State. Good luck with the race, and if I don't talk to you now and then, we'll see how things turn out. All the best to you.
1: Thank you, Scott. Always good to talk with you.
0: Yes, ma'am. Thanks for catching up. Thanks for taking time out of your extremely busy campaigning and doing what it is as a lawmaker. But hey, we got some bipartisanship going on at the General Assembly. How about that? Yeah, the ticket pricing, man. I just bought some concert tickets, and it's crazy stupid expensive now. You look at ticket going, that's like $100, back row is like $100, over $100, all the fees and everything. It's insane. But that's where the money is, because we're willing to forego the things in our life in order to go have that mental release for a couple hours, let our hair down, have a good time. Up next, it's Julie Hattersher, a mental health expert, licensed mental health therapist. Another autistic kid dies in a pond. There's an attraction for those with autism to water. We'll get in a little bit about that and also some other interesting news when it comes to what's between your ears. Julie breaks it all down next. It's Mental Health Monday and the Scott Sloan Show. Right after news, 700 WLW.
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0: Who is voting early in Hamilton County? We have the numbers this morning. This is the 1030 report. I'm Matt Reese. More Democrats voting early in Hamilton County. Early in-person voting across Ohio began a week ago today. Brian Combs has more details on what he found in Hamilton County.
9: If the early voting numbers are any indication, turnout in the midterms this year could well surpass the totals from 4 years ago. Hamilton County numbers for last week show that almost 9,500 people cast ballots in person. That's up 160% from 2022. Of the people voting so far in Hamilton County, Democrats outnumber Republicans by a 4-to-1 margin. Best turnout in the past 3 decades in a midterm in Hamilton County was

0: 2018, 57% of the registered voters cast ballots. Typically, the midterms don't attract as much attention as the presidential year. Last time we elected a president, there was almost a 70% turnout in Hamilton County. Brian Combs, News Radio, 700 WLW.
1: On this foggy Monday morning, latest traffic and weather together.
2: 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Traffic's pretty light right now on I-71 at 471. You're moving easily at posted speeds here. Traffic on I-75 at Ezra Charles is moving pretty well on the dry roads. I'm keeping an eye on some areas of construction that may slow you. Watch for the orange barrels. Guest Street both ways between Freeman Avenue and 7th Street. That stretch is closed for some major repair work. I'm Heather Pascoe, News Radio 700 WLW.
3: Here is the latest weather forecast from News Radio 700 WLW.
1: This afternoon, mostly to partly cloudy skies. We'll have a high of 81 tonight, clear and warm with a low of 64. And for tomorrow, sunny, warmer day, above average temperature is a high of 85. Right now, 60 degrees, and we have that dense fog advisory that continues until 11 o'clock this morning. Number of people in Ohio who died from overdose dropped more than 50% between 2020 and 2025. That's according to research from AddictionResource.net. According to that study, Ohio leads the nation for the size of its decline in overdose deaths. No arrests in the shooting on I-71 Saturday night that left a 19-year-old man dead and two others injured. It happened on the northbound side of I-71 near the Norwood Lateral. A Marion Waver was dead at the scene. Another 19-year-old man was injured. Same with an 18-year-old man. All of the men were found by police inside of a Nissan Altima, which had crashed. Police are asking for people with information on that shooting Saturday night on 71 near the Norwood Lateral to give them a call. Sad news out of a couple of local high schools. A teacher at Norwood High died at the age of 44. Melissa Stacy was also a volleyball coach and had been battling cancer for 10 years. And at Coleraine High School, they have no school today because of the sudden death by heart attack of their dean of students, Jeff Woltz. A 10-year-old boy is dead after he apparently wandered into a retention pond in Hamilton Township. His body was found Saturday in the area of Hammerwood Court. Child reportedly was autistic. Coming out of the weekend, AAA reports that in Cincinnati, the price of regular gas averages $3.89 a gallon, and that's about 22 cents cheaper than about a month ago. And for diesel, it is $6.03 a gallon. That's about 2 cents a gallon cheaper than a month ago. All right, check some more numbers here this morning on Wall Street. The Dow is currently up 255 points. S&P 500 down 7, NASDAQ down 108. 10:35, next news coming up at 11. 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
20: 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And she's here to help us get our heads right. This is Mental Health Monday with mental health expert Julie Hattershire.
21: All right. Every Monday she pops on and we start again. There's some of the other things we're going to get into this morning, but we start with a tragedy this morning. We had another young person die. In this case, a 10-year-old nonverbal autistic young man was reported missing Saturday in Hamilton Township. Sadly, his body was recovered, and that follows a string of drownings. Including a nonverbal child with autism, you may recall, wandered away from his home in Westchester 2 years ago. We have a House Bill in 359 that creates a statewide emergency alert system for when children have autism or other developmental disabilities go missing. Kentucky has a similar one as well, but it's a constant, I would say constant, but it's happening enough that we notice that autistic kids wind up in these horrific drowning deaths. Julie Hattershire, our licensed mental health therapist, on that. To start us off, at least in this segment on the show, Julie, it was just, I think, last week, a week before, we were talking about autism and the spectrum and things like that. I heard that autistic kids are drawn to water for some reason. Can you explain why that is and what the theory is behind that?
22: I don't think we know exactly why. I think we do know that they tend to be drawn to water and that they have an exponentially higher rate of drowning than children who are not autistic. So some people hypothesize that it's because water is calming and soothing, and they are, when they are overstimulated and they wander away from whatever they're overstimulated from, they go to something that is calming and soothing. And we do know that water has a biological calming effect on our nervous systems, so that might be it. Water's also pretty. I mean, it ripples in the sunlight. It dapples in the shade. I mean, water is attractive. And I think it's true also that many kids with autism don't understand the dangers of water in the same way that neurotypical children might. And so because they have a tendency to wander off and are drawn to water and don't necessarily understand the dangers the way a neurotypical 10-year-old might, for example, they get into danger far more quickly and far more frequently.
21: It's a horrible, horrible thing. I mean, it really is. We were just talking about this the other day. Forest Park, Westchester, Northern Kentucky, now Hamilton of Township, and there the stat is just absolutely, it just hits you in the face. These kids are 160 times more likely to drown when it comes to cause of death. I mean, if we could figure out why that's happening, as you just speculated on, that would go a long way. And they tend to wander off, or elopement is what we call this thing that happens in most of these drownings.
22: And sometimes they're wandering away from something, but I think we are coming to understand now that sometimes they're wandering towards something. Something catches their eye, something catches their attention, and they're walking toward it. But without an age-typical sense of danger and risk, they can find themselves in terrible situations around water, which is why I think one of the recommendations that I've read repeatedly is if you have a child who's autistic, get them swimming lessons at the earliest possible age so that they know how to behave around water, they know how to swim, how to float, how to support themselves in the water, and they have some sense of the risks of being in the water. Because I, 160 times greater deaths from drowning in autistic kids, that's heartbreaking and staggering. And I wish we understood more about it, but the experts in the field, of which I am not one, the experts in the field don't really understand it either, at least as far as I've read.
21: Okay. Yeah, just a horrible thing to keep an eye on. Anyway, Julie Hattershear is here, our licensed mental health therapist from Be Connected Eye Care in Clifton. And speaking of childhood issues, I was this kid. You can't sit still in class, so the doctor writes a script. But if nothing's wrong with your child at all, is the problem actually the classroom, the learning environment? I've thought of that about that for years, but now we have a new take on this from those people who study ADHD. Take us through it.
22: I thought this was really interesting because my older son was diagnosed with ADD when he was in middle school. He didn't have the hyperactivity. His was more the dreamy,
21: ADD.
22: Okay. Yep. Yeah. So I thought this was really fascinating that we who deal with ADHD in ourselves or our kids have often thought that it's just they don't fit into the way that the educational system educates kids these days. But now there are a series of professionals who are working at studying ADHD from a number of different avenues, anthropology, psychology, sociology. And one of the things that they're coming to understand is that there is a particular cognitive style, cognitive type that is ADHD that has its place in society. It's just that that place isn't necessarily sitting for 6 or 8 hours a day in a classroom. And so they've talked about it in terms of the exploratory versus the exploitative style of thinking. So the exploratory type of thinking goes out and finds new things in the world, goes and explores new places, finds new ways of doing things, is the inventor, the idea person, the explorer, the pioneer, going out and finding new material. And then the exploitative type is the one that takes that and sustains it and grows it once it's been found. So they go out and they find a new place to farm, and then the farmers farm it. Or they go out and they find a new place to homestead, and then the settlers settle it. And those are complementary types of thinking. But in our society, we educate for and value more the exploitive type than the explorer type.
21: And we need explorers, otherwise we wouldn't be here. On this on this Columbus Day, may I add.
22: Exactly. We need explorers. Otherwise, we wouldn't have all of the new technology that we have. Uh-huh. We wouldn't have settled the world in the way that we have. We would have largely stayed where we were. We wouldn't have many of the scientific discoveries and breakthroughs that we have. Mm. We wouldn't have, much of the art that we have. We wouldn't have much of the advertising, really brilliant advertising campaigns that we have. There are people who go and they create and they explore and they break new ground and they find new things. And then there are the people that make those things run consistently. Mm-hmm. There are the people that take that and operationalize it.
21: So how do we
22: do ADHD?
21: I'm sorry. Go ahead. I was going to say, ADHD as a diagnosis here, where does that fit in? And, again, it's that rub between learning early age when you tend to, as an adult, you kind of learn your own self and can control it a little better usually. But as a child, you can't. And then these are the kids that wind up getting punished and marginalized as a result of that. How do we make this work?
22: Yes. So we have been managing the kids in the environment rather than managing the environment to better suit the kids. Generally speaking, there are a couple of styles of education that I am aware of, Montessori being one and Waldorf being another. I know more about Montessori than I do about Waldorf, that really really focus on hands-on learning and creative problem solving and moving around a classroom versus sitting in your chair and doing math with hands-on things, not just equations on a page. Putting things together, taking things apart, learning with a wide range of senses involved, right, not just sitting, reading, listening to lectures and doing worksheets. And so what this study is starting to suggest pretty strongly, as I read it, is we need to change the way classrooms operate to encompass all styles of learning and all types of brain wiring, not try to get the kids who now we call ADHD kids to fit into a mold that their brains are not going to fit into. Because oftentimes, to your point, when these kids become adults or even in college, when they can sort of organize their own learning, they often find themselves in roles and positions and jobs that maximize their brain, that work with their brain instead of against it.
0: Yeah, I mean,
22: like being a radio talk show host.
0: Sure, right. Well, Montessori is a great model where it's actually tactile, it's hands-on. You can see it, you can learn it, as opposed to just anything theoretical on a page of paper gets lost. I mean, you know, we have all these different ways to teach kids today. Great. Well, back in the day, my generation and certainly previous generations as a Gen Xer, we had the kind of school where, you know, you go to school, you learn, you sit there. If you don't do that, you get beat. They'd beat you and yell at you and call you stupid, make you go to remedial classes like I did. So there you go.
22: Yes. And even before that, when we were not a society that only worked with our brains as much as we do, when we were a hands-on society, people worked, they farmed, they built things, they worked in factories, they built furniture, they ran farms, they did things with their hands and with their bodies. And then during the Industrial Revolution, when it became, and we moved forward from there, and now we work in offices at desks on computers where we sit all day, many of us. That is not an ideal situation for someone with ADHD, but many people with ADHD self-select out of that when they hit adulthood. They just can't self-select out of that when they're a kid.
0: No, yeah, that makes total sense. I mean, at least we're doing something about this and hopefully saving another generation of young people from, you know, being discarded. Essentially, that's what happened. And I'm not saying it's that extreme, but man, so many influential people could have prospered and helped our country and our world for that matter that just kind of were left behind at that point. Julie Hedershear is our licensed mental health therapist on the show this morning, and we're talking about ADHD and a new take on that. That's not a disorder or a myth. It's just a mismatch, basically. And we've got to teach kids at that level, because that's where it begins, as explorers, as opposed to people who are exploiters. Not to make that a bad term, that's kind of loaded, but that's what they're calling this thing and doing the hands-on kind of stuff that a lot of people identify with were never catered to in school. Do you think AI solves this? Because you'll hear about classroom size and teachers are limited and all those things, but it seems like AI would be a good way to go to help teach young people who have ADHD.
22: How do you see that happening? How do you see that working?
0: I just think there's different ways to reach people at a different level. You mentioned the hands-on kind of learning thing, too. While you're looking at a screen, now, we know about ADHD kids. The only thing really they can sit still for a while is watching something on a monitor. You know, my son had it, and same thing. He'd be all over the place. You'd sit him down and put it, you know, back in the day, pop a VHS in, and he'd actually be still for a while. Or video games, you know, they're engaged. So if you could create learning at that type of level, I think that's going to wind up helping these people who are left behind. I think the solution is the screen that we try to keep them away from.
22: I definitely think that could have a lot to do with it, for sure. Mm-hmm. I think that could be a great learning tool. I also think giving kids more opportunities to move during their school day. Yeah. You know, we have cut out recess for many of our older elementary and middle school kids. There's no recess anymore. We've cut out gym class oftentimes, or sometimes it's only a semester at a time.
0: Yeah, you don't need that.
22: So giving kids more opportunities to move, giving them more hands-on learning opportunities, figuring out how to make lessons more engaging from a physical perspective, a kinesthetic learning kind of perspective, and tailoring learning styles to children. So we test kids to the state tests to make sure that they're meeting the requirements of their grade, but we don't really test them consistently for what their particular learning style is. And I could foresee a world in which we test kids for their particular learning style and then put them in classrooms with other kids who learn that way. So you've got a classroom where kids are very hands-on and using lots of manipulatives. And then you have a classroom where they're teaching the same subject, but these are auditory learners. So they're getting lectures. They're hearing things. They're, you know, maybe watching a video. Tailored to their particular style of learning.
21: Right.
22: So,
21: yeah, and I think that's where
22: expecting everybody to learn in the same way.
21: Sure. As opposed to having one teacher, a couple in a classroom, it can be a force multiple. The teacher's still there, but now you're learning from an AI model that's catered specifically to you. That seems the best way to go about this. And the moving around part. I would agree with you. We've done away with all those things because of budget cuts and tight budgets. I get that. Maybe, I don't know. What about the treadmill desks? Put a couple of those in the classroom. You got to run and study at the same time. What about that?
22: I think those could work.
21: How about that?
22: I think anything that lets kids move can work because so many kids have so much pent up energy and they need to move. Children need to move. So I think anything that lets them do that can blow off a little steam and get them to refocus again. And anything that can tailor the learning style of the teacher in the classroom to the learning style of the particular children in there, I think would be hugely beneficial. Not everybody does well in Montessori education.
21: No, that's true.
22: But the kids who do really, really do because it suits their learning style.
21: I was touched to learn that the kids that are on the margins when it comes academically, they get involved in shop class, which we're starting to put back in, that they're now engaged because they're learning shop math. They can see it and touch it and go, wow, and we've had stories, kids at Woodward that were in danger of getting kicked out of school and not graduating are now going on to be the salutatorians at their school, which I think is an amazing thing because the light bulb goes off and you wonder how many lives, we kind of missed out on improving because of that. But I guess that's a good news. We're learning with the current generation, the soon to become current generation of new Americans. But what about adults? How's this factor in for them, though?
22: I think if you find yourself as an adult and you feel you have ADHD or you've been diagnosed with it, so either you believe you do or you know you do, and you are operating for your employment in a situation that does not suit you very well, you're a desk monkey and you're stuck there in front of a computer screen, you can build in these adventurous, exploratory, creative aspect in other areas of your life. If you know that that's how your brain works, find ways to make that work for you, not against you. So, make sure your hobbies and your pursuits outside of work are something that is creative and exploratory and constructive, like actually constructing things. I know you rehab houses and do a lot of home projects. That's really great for people who have this kind of cognitive wiring. Mm-hmm. Whereas I would be far more inclined to sit on the couch and read a book. You're building a rock wall. So find things like that really tap into how your brain naturally works. And if you can change the way that you do your job or change your job to better suit the way your brain works, that would be great too. But not everybody can do that.
21: Yeah. 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It's Mental Health Monday. 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You can find her at Be Connected, and at beconnected.care is the website. Hey, Julie at beconnected.care. If you got an idea for a show or questions, comments, concerns, it goes right to her. And we'll talk again a week from today. Julie, have a wonderful day.
22: Thanks, you too. Bye-bye.
21: Appreciate it. My buddy Julie on the show this morning. We'll get a news update in about 5 minutes here. And when we return on the show on 700 WLW, he is a fourth-generation landman. If you watch the show, Landman, you know what I'm talking about. He's actually a landman, an oil guy. His name is Jay Young. He's been on the show in the past. So Trump just struck this deal with Russia to... Wait, what? I thought we sanctioned Russia 2 weeks ago, last month. Well, we did, but this is different because there's some writing on the wall and it's not looking good for Republicans. Oh, well, then we have that. So now we struck a deal with the Russians. We also have a deal with Iran. It kind of puts us in the middle. And also, will all this diesel that's going to be coming from Russia actually cause the price of diesel to drop? He has the answers next. Scott Sloan, 700 WW Cincinnati.
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5: 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Bernie Sanders, 92%. 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
5: The home of a high-profile Democrat searched by the feds. This is the 11 o'clock report. I'm Matt Reese. Federal investigators this morning searching the home of a member of Congress. It's the home of a Democrat, and she is the target of a federal investigation. ABC's Chuck Sievertson.
6: It's a Democratic congresswoman's place, Minnesota's Ilhan Omar, in the Washington area. Searched Monday morning, says a justice spokesperson. Not clear if she was at home at the time. Sources tell ABC News the action relates to Omar's immigration paperwork. Omar has been a central political target for the Trump administration and its broader efforts to cast the Somali community as criminal and un-American.
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7: 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We do have a stalled vehicle on 275 westbound before the state line. Also, 275 westbound on the off-ramp to Nolan Pike, we have a stall here, and that is causing some delays. Also, keep in mind that Collins Avenue is closed between Columbus Parkway and William Howard Taft Road as Vice President Vance is in town. I'm Heather Pascoe and News Radio 700 WLW.
4: Now, the latest forecast from the Jake Sweeney Chevrolet Weather Center. 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Together, let's drive.
8: A dense fog advisory in effect until 11 a.m. And then after that, clouds are going to slowly decrease. But get ready for a warmer day. Highs are going to end up at 81 degrees. Tonight, mild, only down to 64, but we are clearing out. And then tomorrow, plenty of sunshine and a day that almost feels like summer's back. Highs are expected in the mid-80s with a southwest wind. From your severe weather station, I'm 9 First Warning meteorologist Jennifer Ketchmark, News Radio 700 WLW.
5: 61 degrees in Cincinnati. No arrests in the shooting on I-71 Saturday night that left a 19-year-old man dead and two others injured. It happened on the northbound side of 71 near the Norwood Lateral. A Marion Waver was dead at the scene. Another 19-year-old man was injured. Same with an 18-year-old man. All of them found by police inside a Nissan Altima, which had crashed. Cincinnati police are asking for people with info on the shooting Saturday night on 71 to call them. Sad news out of two local high schools. A teacher at Norwood High died at the age of 44. Melissa Stacy is also a volleyball coach and have been battling cancer for 10 years. At Coleraine High School, they have no classes today because of the sudden death by heart attack of their dean of students, Jeff Woltz. Pope Leo says he'll undergo surgery tomorrow to remove an early-stage growth from his lung. Made the announcement yesterday during his prayer at St. Peter's Square.
9: Pope Leo, who likes to keep fit and play tennis, addressing the crowd, saying doctors during checkups had found a growth on his lung. The Pope describing it as a nodule, which experts say are common and are often caused by things like infection scars or inflammation. Now, there are encouraging signs. Pope Leo is saying the abnormality on his lung is in a very initial phase and well localized. And the pontiff sounded upbeat when he made the announcement.
5: That's ABC's Tom Burridge. Former Bengals quarterback Andy Dalton has been cut by the Eagles. He'll be 39 years old later this month. Baseball's championship series, Milwaukee, leads L.A. after last night's win. Game two is this afternoon, 5 o'clock. And Cleveland opens the ALCS tonight in Tampa at 8 o'clock. 11:05, next news coming up at 11:30. First, I'll give you the stocks. Here we are. Dow is looking pretty good this morning. Up 244, NASDAQ down 73, S&P 500 down a couple of points. I'm Matt Reese, News Radio 700 WLW.
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6: Cloney here, 700 WLW. So we've got this midterm election campaign on the horizon, just weeks away, thank God. It's almost over. It's the home stretch. And one of the most important words these days is diesel. And that is a great threat to Republican candidates and the president, especially, who's repeatedly said, you know, of this affordability thing, it's a hoax. Everything's affordable. It's a hoax. It's a hoax. We've gone from that language to now shifting gears and suspending tax laws to boost diesel supplies, and making a deal to import fuel from Russia is now on the table, even though we just struck a deal with we just sanctioned them, and now we're striking a deal with them. This time, this is all bottom line for you. This is what you need to know. Last year at this time, diesel was $3.61 a gallon in Cincinnati. Today, it is about 70% more. On this, Jay Young, fourth-generation oil and gas executive. This is truly Landman, if you watch the show. Jay, welcome back. How you been?
7: I've been good. How about you? Diesel prices.
6: Well, I tell you, killing everybody. I mean, I don't own a diesel. I almost bought a diesel truck. I mean, I don't know. That was a couple of years ago. Thank God I didn't. But still, I mean, we're paying the piper right now for sure in goods, because the cost of everything is going through the roof. You've been in this game for a long time. When you saw the headline that Trump gets diesel from Putin on Friday, what was your gut reaction?
7: I just couldn't believe it. I mean, there's a guy that's killing all these Ukrainians and Trump says, okay, hey, you know what I really wonder, Scott, is who called who? Did Trump get a hold of them and talk to them and say, hey, would you guys leave us some diesel, or did Russia call Trump? That's what I really want to know.
6: Because,
7: no telling who called who on this situation, but any way you go about it, I don't think it's going to really help that much with diesel prices. I think Trump's just trying to throw, you know, like all politicians, Trump does not want, you know, Democratic Congress. He does not want anything to do with Democrats. He does not want to be, you know, tied up in impeachment for the next 2 years. Mm-hmm. And he's trying to do anything he can. But we need diesel. We need refineries opened up.
6: Yep.
7: It'd be great if he just went to the, you know, refineries that we have over here in the United States and either increase the capacity there, or they quit shutting them down. That would definitely help, because I mean we need that capacity. I mean, it doesn't matter how much oil and gas we produce over here, if we can't refine it, no good.
6: Yeah,
7: right?
6: Yeah, we got to get it somewhere else. Back to the Trump thing, he signs the sanctions a couple of weeks ago, and then reverses course this fast. That's got to create a tremendous amount of uncertainty for operators like yourself, though, right?
7: It really does. I mean, it would be great if it helped. We use a lot of diesel. You know, we use a lot of diesel. We buy a lot of pipe from, there are some foreign. We have tariffs on our, some 50% tariffs on while we're drilling for oil and gas. And we would definitely appreciate any help. But still, to go out to people, you know, Putin. I mean, I was just shocked and thinking, why in the world are we trying to make a deal with this guy? Are we going to try to believe anything he says? I can't believe anything he says.
6: Well, here's the end game, right? Trump gives money to Russia. He turns on Zelensky and then blames him for the high prices. That's his out. It's like, that's not Zelensky's fault. Aside, as you brought up, is Russia, I thought Russia imported their diesel, don't they?

0: Yeah, well, they do produce a lot of it. That's where Putin gets all his money. Is they produce a lot of oil and gas over there, and they do have the refineries, and they do have an infrastructure over there. They've done an incredible job there on that. And unfortunately, you know, it's in the hands of a dictator. You know, hands of the devil, if you will. I mean, Republicans. I mean, there was a lot of Republicans right now are mad because of Trump making this deal, because he didn't go to Congress and ask them. He just did the Trump deal and just, hey, put it together. Let's do it. Let's get it done. I mean, our Treasury Secretary was also behind it, but saying, you know, hey, we're just trying to do good for the people in the United States. We're trying to bring prices down. And which, I mean, you can see that form, but really, I mean, is it really going to help that much long term? Or is it worse that, you know, Russia, I mean, Zelensky said last night, he goes, hey, I thought we had a truce over here. You're still killing my people.
1: Right.
0: You know, I mean, you can't deal with these people. They're not going to. I mean, they'll say one thing, do another.
1: Yeah, exactly. That's a problem. Jay Young, put the numbers in perspective. I don't know, Russia, they measure their diesel in tons, not barrels. So it's 300,000 tons of diesel. Is that a lot? What does it do?
0: Yeah, it's not a lot. It's a little bit. I mean, they do ramp up. Because Putin's going to start, you know, increasing his capacity and turning his wells on, and he's going to keep the refineries going over, or keep the production going, and you know, hopefully get that much diesel, because it does increase a lot. You know, what that metric computation is, I don't know exactly, but I do know that from what I've read this morning and last night, that it's not going to help that much if it does all come into being. It's just not. It's not like, you know, we need 20 million barrels of oil in the United States every day. We're producing 13. You know, it's a fraction of that. So it's really not that great of a number, but it's not anything. If it does ramp up, it would help. I mean, no question, it would help out a little bit. If it does ramp up, it's like, you know, so much in October, November, it increases, but is it really worth it? And can you trust that number? Is it really going to happen? I mean, if we look back a year from now, what happened, and did it really happen? And how can you trust that? You can't trust that number.
1: Yeah, great question. Jay Young, oil and gas expert, has been in the business, fourth generation operator out of Texas, talking about the deal with Russia now to bring the cost of diesel down. We're seeing 70% year over year. From what we paid last year here in the Cincinnati area. And, of course, that just leads to higher prices for all of us, because all those trucks on the road need diesel, and that cost gets passed on to me and you. And here we go. Okay, so I saw an analyst, this is a big business analyst, and say, well, okay, 300,000 tons, we'll ramp it up. That's all well and good. But largely, it amounts to a rounding error. This is not going to give you significant relief. It amounts to about 15 hours of diesel consumption here in the United States. So maybe it drops in the short term, oil futures and the like. But largely, if we're looking for this to do something, it's not going to do that.
0: Right, exactly. And I don't think Trump really is looking at this long term at all. He's just looking at anything he can to prop himself up. I mean, it's like when Biden, you know, 4 years ago when he, during the midterms, and he said, hey, let's just start releasing a lot of oil and gas from the strategic reserves. Not for the reason why the strategic reserves has been created, but because of, you know, let's just lower the price. So when you're driving to the polls, hopefully you're going to pay less at the pump, and you'll go, oh, President Biden did that. So I need to vote Democrat on my ticket. Yeah. And that's what, you know, and unfortunately we live in a world where we have to vote. And when we do vote, we look for things that are make us feel good, and lower prices and spending less money would help. And that's what, you know, I think Trump is trying to do here.
1: Yeah.
0: Is there any validity to it? Is there anything that's going to happen a month from now? I mean, Zelensky's already saying not even 24 hours after the deal has been somewhat done, you know, that Putin continues to, you know, kill people or have places and refineries over in Ukraine.
1: Yeah.
0: So not a good thing. It's not going to happen. It's, you know, it's just going to be short term, and you can't. What's the risk to reward? You know what I'm saying? It's like, what's, is it worth it to put ourselves out there and say, yes, we're going to have a ton of these, you know, of all this diesel, and it's going to really help. Mm. It's going to drive prices down a lot. I don't think a lot is in the picture for the amount of supply that we have. I think it would be better if we could do some things back home to lower prices.
1: I brought up the question earlier about it. You know, Russia, I thought I read they imported their diesel. They banned their own diesel exports this summer. They've been importing fuel. So how do they flip that around?
0: I know, and that's true. And they've got to try to do something. And like I said, who called who on this would really be interesting to know exactly who called who to find out, you know, and is this really a hoax or is this really something that can help? And we'll see. I mean, I was, you know, driving last night and I saw diesel, you know, right outside, Oklahoma City, and it was like $3 or $6.40 or it had gone up, you know, and I don't think that we're going to see a big supply and demand, and that's what drives prices. And I don't think supply is going to help us, you know, in Dallas or Texas or Ohio or where it's needed. I mean, we need it. Farmers need it. Farmers need, obviously they need, lower prices when we're drilling oil and gas wells, which we're doing right now, for King Operating, we need the better the prices and the less the prices are, the better for us. And we'd love to see those prices come down.
1: One of the things the president threw out was suspending the law that, and for you don't know this, but if you're in the trades, you know, big construction jobs, obviously, and what you do, and especially in rural areas, you use red tinted petrol. It's basically the same diesel that you would get. They just put a red dye in. And the reason why is for equipment that doesn't run in the roads, you don't pay the road tax. So it's tinted red. Now, if you get caught with that, it's a big fine and everything else. And it seems like you're going to create a black market there where I would just fill my truck up with the red stuff and save the gas tax. Now, here in Ohio, we took off the suspended for 90 days to get through the election, the gas tax in Ohio. So prices are actually down from lower than they were a year ago. But again, that's kind of fake money because you're not taxing it. It's not lowering the cost of diesel. You're eliminating taxes. The other side of that thing is eliminating the law that says you can't use red tinted diesel in an over the road diesel engine. Does that help things at all? Or does it just add more confusion to the mix?
0: Hey, well, it's not. I mean, if you can go by and pick up your truck and go to a farmer and say, hey, I know you have some diesel and you know, that you can use that. That would somewhat help. I mean, is it really that big of a deal? I mean, I think there's a lot of good viewpoints here. And I think there's some good headlines in talking about, you know, consumption. And I heard the same thing.
1: Yeah.
0: You know, last week when Trump said, okay, you just use diesel across the board. Doesn't matter. Go to the rig out there, fill your truck up. And doesn't matter if you're going back and forth to church every Sunday, let's just do whatever we can. And I don't see it being a huge, change, but anything would help right now. Anything will help. Yeah. And it's appreciated that, you know, I know Trump's, you know, cares about people, but he also cares about not being impeached or being.
1: Well, yeah. Being also cares about he and his family, his cohorts making a lot of money. That's the other thing. And in a lot of days, it feels like that's what he cares the most about. Jay Young, on that, it's not like, you know, the supply chain changes. Okay, you can get this red tinted diesel now and pay no tax on it and use it. Great. But it's not like, you know, here in Cincinnati, where it's a crossroads of America, basically, we got north, south, you got I-75 and you got the turnpike running east and west. Not like, even here in Ohio, rural areas, you have access to that much fuel. So, you know, the truck stops along the interstate aren't carrying that, you know, red tinted diesel, let's put it that way. So getting it would be much, much harder for your everyday trucker or for FedEx or UPS or whomever. The other thing is, how does this even get here? Does Russian diesel land in Houston? Does it go elsewhere? Or does it just free up other barrels globally? Does it just go back into the global supply and not really do anything here? How's it work?
0: Well, yeah, good question. And doesn't necessarily have to come exactly from Russia to the United States or to Houston or our ports, but because oil is a global commodity. So if there's more supply on the market and then there is demand, or if it has to overcome that, then you're seeing prices come down. So it does help that if Russia did put additional oil into the system, and I say the system, being global, we would see prices start to come down or see some relief. But I didn't see anything this morning. I think prices are up $1.50 or $2 a barrel right now. It's a 93.56, you know, as I see on the TV right now behind me. You know, so we're not seeing a big, huge, you know, this isn't great news. If it was, prices would be down, you know, $10, be back down to in the 80s or 70s or 60s or something. And so we're not seeing a big, huge change, but anything would help. And we would we'd definitely appreciate some relief here.
1: Yeah. So I don't know, 15 hours, 10 days at the most of American diesel use is what we're talking about here. It barely moves the needle, but it shows you the concern Republicans have with the midterms coming up, despite what they say about polls and everything else, are clearly feeling the heat. And, you know, you mentioned the refining issue, which you always talk about a capacity, refining capacity. You know, the United States, of course, we export a ton. We're the world's biggest diesel exporter. And someone may ask, well, how the hell do we end up on the short end of diesel at home if we're the biggest exporter? It's because what you talked about is the lack of refining capabilities. That's the fix.
0: That's the fix. And that would be great if California wouldn't shut them down as quick as they can build them. But it's expensive. It's very expensive to build a refinery, and it'd be $20 billion and it would take years to get them off the ground. And, you know, attorneys would make a tremendous amount of money on paperwork going back and forth and trying to get that. I don't know what politician would try to get it passed as well. But there are some things that are working in West Texas with refineries, and they're trying to make smaller refineries that would help somewhat. We just need that. We need capacity, and it's easier to increase the facilities that we already have. And from my understanding, it wouldn't take a lot to do it. It would just need something to do. And we would need, you know, some things in place to increase the capacity of some of the existing facilities, which would be great. That would really help.
1: Yeah. Yeah, Democrats had never give in on that. Is the problem? Is it okay if Trump greenlit this or Republican greenlit this whole thing? They're out of office in 4 or 8 years. You're still, it takes 20 years to build, to ramp this thing up. If you get a Democratic administration coming in, then they're going to kill the whole thing, right? So why invest?
0: Oh, yeah, exactly. And that's the risk right there. And there's just so much money at risk. And, and even to try to get one, where do you put it? Mm-hmm. And what's a good spot? And what's needed where, and it would be tough. You're exactly right. And price is one thing. Who wants to even think about it? I mean, at these prices and what's going on.
1: Where do you see prices going in the next few weeks, if not months?
0: I can still see prices increase. I think after the elections, I think it's going to be crazy. I think it's going to go up a lot, and not just because we're in the oil and gas business and we drill wells and, you know, people get their tax benefits with oil and gas and that's kind of our business. But I think there's a lot of pent up demand. I think there's a lot of supply that's not on the market globally. And I feel like that we're going to see a lot of increase in prices going into the end of the year, first quarter next year. I just see it here for, I think it's going to take a couple of years actually to get out of this supply that we've had. I mean, we've been shutting down wells all over the world, refineries all over the world, the Strait of Hormuz, all these different places that normally we have very good, you know, there's, you know, normalcy, if you will. We're not normal. It'll take us a long time to get back to normal. And I just feel like the prices are going to stay up, if not really higher.
1: Killing us.
0: You know, for a long time.
1: Yeah. I mean, it's a capacity issue. We can drill it, but you got to refine it. The refineries are where the money's at. He's Jay Young, exactly. Fourth generation oil man, and joining the show from Texas this morning. Thanks for the bad news, Jay.
0: Well, I wish I had better news. I really do. The only good news is clients can get a copy of my book, you know, The Upside of Oil and Gas Investing. 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I'll send you one too.
1: Sure.
0: Of my book called The Upside of Oil and Gas Investing. 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
1: All right. Good. What's the website?
0: 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And that's The Upside of Oil and Gas Investing.
1: All right. I appreciate the time as always, Jay. Be well, my friend.
0: Absolutely. Thank you.
1: Take care. We'll get a news update in, very latest from around the world. Hinton trial firing up once again. Austin Elmore's here. We'll talk a little Bengals football. It was good. I mean, it was a beatdown yesterday. Let's call it what it was. Now, there's some problems there we got to address, but take the win, go to the bye week. Everyone's healthy, and things are good in Bengaland. On the home of the best Bengals coverage, 700 WL.
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4: 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A black man from the projects comes forward with information about the case.
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4: 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Lee Harris is sentenced to 90 years.
7: I get 90 years for killing somebody I have never seen.
4: Behind bars, Lee finds an unlikely ally in his cellie, Robert. The pair are like chalk and cheese. There's no way their paths would ever cross on the outside. But as a fellow inmate, Robert sees through the lies and vows to do the unthinkable. Clear Lee's name.
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13: It's August 2023, a county government meeting in Pennsylvania's Lehigh Valley. A young woman, early 20s, steps up to the mic to speak.
14: My two-month-old son was happily drinking milk from his bottle when he quickly started choking, turned blue, and went limp. My boyfriend transported our son to the changing table as I grabbed an anti-choking device and my boyfriend began assembling it. Two pumps of the device and my son was conscious, gasping for air and coughing up milk.
13: They all went to the ER to make sure the baby was okay.
14: But upon arriving at Lehigh Valley Hospital, the diagnosis quickly became something so different.
13: One of the doctors had a theory.
14: She stated to my father and mother-in-law that we are young, first-time parents who got frustrated with our baby and violently shook him to make him stop crying, and a confession would only make things easier for us.
13: The parents were told to leave the hospital without their son, and he wouldn't come home for 7 whole months.
14: I'm a postpartum mom dealing with the grief and the trauma of my son being ripped from my arms, and I'm a mom who lost everything in less than 24 hours due to one doctor's misdiagnosis. Enough is enough.
13: And then the next person speaks, and the next one. The stories they tell form a pattern of parents walking into a Lehigh Valley hospital to get help for a child, only to leave without them.
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16: President's latest plans to try to bring down the cost of fuel. With the 1130 report, I'm Brian Combs. Breaking now, President Trump comes back to Ohio today. He'll be campaigning this afternoon for for Senator John Husted. Second trip this month to Ohio to help with that campaign. One of the things the president will be talking about is how to bring down rising fuel prices. As he travels here today, he's coming under fire from people on both sides of the aisle in Congress over his latest proposal, and that's to buy diesel from Russia. The arrangement includes getting Ukraine to stop attacking Russian refineries, something the current president of Ukraine's resisting. And that's why the president now has called for the ouster of the president of Ukraine.
17: What happened last time when President Trump attacked President Zelensky was President Zelensky's support in Ukraine went way up. And even then, that was the United States was more important for Ukraine than it is now. Right now, the United States, under this administration, does not provide support, doesn't provide weapons, doesn't provide finances, doesn't provide political support. And so what President Trump said about Ukraine, including about his leader, the Ukraine leadership, has much less influence.
16: Bill Taylor's former U.S. ambassador to Ukraine, as the speculation continues over what's going to happen there. The cost of oil is rising again, up about 2% today to $94 a barrel. Now, latest traffic and weather together.
18: 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We do have a bit of a slowdown. It is a stalled vehicle on I-75 southbound at I-74. Use some caution as you head by here. No big backups, but again, watch for some minor delays. I'm Heather Pasco on News Radio 700 WLW.
15: Here is the latest weather forecast from News Radio 700 WLW.
16: Fog slowly starting to lift in the tri-state, partly cloudy, warm day ahead with a high today of 81, clear tonight, 64 for the low, sunny, warmer tomorrow with a high tomorrow of 85. It is 60. 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DNA testing has helped police solve a 10-year-old rape case in Cincinnati. Man behind bars for a shooting in Mount Airy, linked now to an attempted rape in Evanston through tests that were ordered as part of his sentence on the felonious assault charge. Police say that Nisiah Gibson was 14 at the time that the assault occurred in Evanston in April of 2016. He's now been indicted on the new charges. No arrests yet in the shooting on I-71 from the weekend that closed the highway for several hours at the Dana Avenue exit. 19-year-old Amarian Waver was killed. Two other teens were shot. Police haven't released any other details. On Wall Street, there is trading today despite the holiday in Columbus's name that has most of the banks closed. On Wall Street, the Dow's up 250 points, but the Nasdaq's down 100. Our next update at noon. I'm Brian Combs, News Radio 700 WLW.
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5: Monday morning, Sloaney. Final stretch here, 700. WLW's head of the lunch hour. I'm sure he'll be talking about, among other things, but primarily the Bengals' big win yesterday. 91-degree record heat in Miami. Joe Burrow was cool. 4 touchdown passes, battle with 2 picks, Jamar Chase with yet another sick grab, and then the game got a little too close at the end. Bengals hit the bye, though, 3-2. And on that is Austin Elmore from right here at 700 WLW, Bengals pre- and post-game, ESPN 1530 and Cincy 360 at noon today. And, of course, Ball Don't Lie, that'd be the podcast. He's a busy boy. Austin, what's up?
8: What's up, Sloaney? Happy Victory Monday to you and your family. And maybe the Bills will get one, too. Who knows?
5: Fingers crossed. I don't know about that one. We'll see what happens tonight in Los Angeles. But either way, at least we're not the Washington Redskins. That to me, I saw the end of that game and went, how the hell? You know, as much as we used to complain about how bad Marvin Lewis's clock management is, it ain't that bad. That was the worst thing I've ever seen.
8: Sometimes there are reminders throughout an NFL week that just it makes you happy and remind you that it could be a lot worse for the Cincinnati Bengals. It could be institutional failure like it was for the Washington Commanders yesterday. I mean, Dan Quinn didn't seem to be prepared. Jaden Daniels didn't know that the clock was running, that they didn't have any timeouts. Half the offense was ready to spike it. Half the offense ran a play. Mm. They ran out of time. Nobody seemed to know. Nobody really took true accountability. It looked like there was some backhanded finger pointing going
5: on.
8: Good
5: Lord.
8: That was ugly. But it was kind of the perfect ending to that particular game because neither one of those teams really deserved it.
5: Yeah. What is it? 48 seconds and they took it down to zero. I've never seen, like, the Commanders had it and kick a field goal and they're running the ball. I can't believe I saw what I saw at this level of football. Head should really roll for this one, but that's a Washington problem, not a Bengals problem. All right, so you win by 7 against an 0-4 team. I talked to Dan Hort on Friday and said, hey, listen, walk out of there with a 1-point win. I don't care. Just get the dub, and you did. Does any of this bother you? I mean, I was a little nervous at the start of the game. Let's begin there.
8: Mm-hmm. Yeah, I mean, I think a little bit of it bothers me because there are still issues, especially in the run game on the outside and filling the gaps and working down the line of scrimmage. And I'm talking about the Bengals defense specifically, stopping the run. Miami runs for over 200 yards. And listen, Miami's got a pretty good group of running backs. Their best running back, though, is hurt. Devin Achane wasn't playing. And so they were kind of relying on Ollie Gordon to be their guy. And they broke off way too many explosive runs. Right now, no team in the NFL has given up more explosive runs than the Bengals defense. And that is a major issue. And so that is concerning to me. You know, most of the mistakes that we've seen through the first 4 weeks, not including yesterday, it felt like, okay, these are mistakes that are fixable. These are mistakes that aren't going to linger long term. Like they can fix this stuff. And yet again, we saw pre-snap penalties. We saw a special teams error. We saw fumbling the football in the red zone. Mm-hmm. We saw stuff that they can't do. And it's becoming frustrating that there hasn't really been any growth in that department. And it's like those little things, yeah, if they add up, can derail a season, can lose you a game. It's already lost them two games in Pittsburgh and in the other game against Jacksonville. So it's like, you know, they were able to beat Miami because Miami's not very good, and they were able to overcome those. But, like, you can't keep making those mistakes. You're not going to beat good teams.
5: Right. And Zach listed one mistake after another after the game. We talked the one, I mean, there are a lot of them. But, like, just dumps like Eric All's headbutting thing. What the hell are you thinking?
8: Yeah, and Dax Hill had something similar. They're fighting. He pulled a guy off and gave him 15 yards. They had the roughing the center penalty on the field goal that ended up, it turned into a touchdown, gave them 4 points on Dexter Lawrence. Dexter Lawrence also had a hold that negated a big play. So it's like just, and it's everybody, right? Like it's Dax Hill, it's Eric Hall, it's Dexter Lawrence.
5: Right.
8: All these guys have been, you know, there's so many different scenarios in which it's been a star player kind of doing that. So, yeah, and that's, and the other thing is, like, that just is not the case under Zach Taylor. Like, since he's been the head coach here, they're among the least penalized teams in the NFL. They often don't hurt themselves, and yet that's something that's gone on now for 5 full weeks. And so you start to see that as a trend that's emerging, and it's like, okay, well, how do you fix this?
5: Yeah. Austin, if Miami ran for over 200 yards, was it the heat, the scheme? We mentioned the run defense, and this is, by the way, without Devon Achane.
8: Yeah, to me, it continues to be the biggest issue in the run game is specifically teams running to the outside against the Bengals, and the Bengals' edge rushers, edge defenders not doing a good enough job of setting the edge. Because to me, it all starts with setting the edge. If you're able to set the edge, then you either force a running back to bounce it all the way outside and you have the guys to force him and use the sideline as your friend, or you force him inside and it makes it easier for the guys that are coming down the line of scrimmage to get there and make the tackle. And too often, guys are getting to the edge and there's a lane there and they just shoot up the numbers, basically. And that's what happened multiple times with Ollie Gordon. And so there are times, though, when it's really good, and times where Boye Mafe will make the play or Miles Murphy will make the play. And you're like, yes, but it's too inconsistent. And, you know, I would like to see Al Golden blitz a little bit more, especially some run blitzes to kind of help them out a little bit. But the angles the linebackers have been taking have not been great, not setting the edge well enough. Some of the angles from the players in the secondary have not been great, although I think the secondary was a little bit better in the run game this past week. Not great, but a little bit better. But that's a major issue. I mean, they're 16th in overall efficiency, but too many explosives right now. Mm-hmm. They have given up 16 explosives for 319 yards. That is by far the most in the NFL.
5: Not good. All right, we'll switch the other side of the ball. Burrow throws for 4 TDs, but only 190 yards. Was he that efficient, or did they leave a lot out there, you think?
8: I think he was crisp, and I think Miami, once they knew that T. Higgins and Jamar Chase were going to be in the game, that they're going to put the two safeties deep, and they're going to play underneath, and they were totally fine with the Bengals just kind of death by 1,000 cuts and kind of waiting for the Bengals to make a mistake. The difference this time was that the Bengals were able to run the football effectively on that type of look. It wasn't perfect, but they added some wrinkles. They changed some tendencies a little bit here and there, and they were able to ultimately run the ball effectively and then just nail them in short yardage. And Miami seemed to be totally content with that. They did take a couple of deep shots, and the only real chances they get and got, and then even the one that the deep ball to Jamar was double coverage, but Joe was just like, I got to give my guy a chance, and good things happen when you do. So I thought Burrow was crisp. I thought the offense, for the most part, was pretty efficient. I thought they did some good stuff in play action, which they had been struggling with a little bit. I don't think run an under center play until the very end of the first quarter.
5: Yeah, right.
8: Which, you know, I wonder how much the strangeness of the week of T and Jamar not practicing and Colby Young being limited and just the questions of what the offense was actually going to look like. I wonder how much that affected it. But they did what they needed to do and beat Miami. But the offense, I thought, was fine.
5: Yeah. Although P. Ryan got more carries than Chase Brown. And I thought that was interesting. Just going to hammer him.
8: Yeah. And, you know, I think that's part of it too, is like, I don't know if there's data to back this up, but it feels like to me when Samaje Perine carries the ball, he waits just that extra second to see the lane, and then he'll hit it and accelerate through it, where it feels like, you know, Chase Brown gets the ball and he's immediately going 100 miles an hour. And he's going to run to the hole no matter what. And I do think that there's some patience there that would benefit Chase Brown. And I think we see that from Samaje Perine. And on top of that, you know, Samaje is just such a powerful runner. I thought he broke that safety's collarbone who came down on him at one point. The dude came back into the game, but I thought he broke that dude's clavicle the way he hit him so hard. And so there's just that extra layer of thump with Samaje Perine that I think they need. The Bengals leaned into it. And the other thing was, too, you know, they hadn't run an under-center run with Samaje Perine all season long until yesterday. So one of those things is, like, you talk about a tendency breaker. Teams have been teeing off on, okay, well, if Samaje Perine's in the game, it's almost always going to be a pass. And so this time they go under-center and they run it with him, and that sort of stuff is something that they had been missing a little bit. And I thought Samaje played really well and caught that touchdown pass, too.
5: Yeah, yeah, looked absolutely fantastic. Speaking of... you know, thinking you're going to do one thing and doing the other. Didn't seem like Miami was doing that, especially with Willis. So Jordan Battle called him out on his tip the other day in great detail. We're like, why the hell are you saying that, dude, before the game? He had two picks yesterday, and he said, well, I think it was on ESPN, they showed his hand. He's this little double tap before he throws the ball, and Battle read it twice, I think. You could say, well, one was a tip ball. The other one, I don't know if he actually saw it, but that's kind of a funny storyline. Like, he literally called you out on your towel, and you did it, and he picked you off twice.
8: You know, Jordan Battle was maybe the most maligned Bengal last week outside of Zach Taylor because of the run game. But Jordan Battle had a rough week against Jacksonville, and a lot of people had been saying a lot of stuff about him because he'd been struggling through the past couple of weeks.
5: Yeah.
8: And I thought Jordan played a really, really good game yesterday. He was good in coverage. He was good tackling for the most part. He was good in the run game coming up. And then, you know, the first interception is the most stereotypical Jordan Battle interception. It was a tip pass, and it fell right in his hands. He's right place, right time. It's rare that Jordan Battle is the one who makes the play on the ball. And that happened, though, on the second one, where he's rolling out. Jordan reads his eyes, sees that little tap of the ball, jumps in front of it. That was a really good play. So, you know, a lot of people were killing him last week. Why would you say that? Why would you say that? And then he goes out there and picks them off.
5: Because Willis didn't. Clearly, the only person to see that clip was Willis. All right, so the bye comes at 3-2. What do they got to work on in the next couple weeks here?
8: Yeah, I think it's the mental mistakes. I think it's hurting yourself. They continue to do that. That's something that has to get cleaned up. I do think defensively, I think they're going to have to just pressure a little bit more. You know, like their defensive line is having some good moments, and like they're just getting some push, and like there's stuff to be excited about that. But I want to accentuate that pressure a little bit more. I want to see what the blitz rate is. But going into this game, Al Golden was 32nd in the NFL in blitz rate. He just never blitzed. And I think he needs to do that a little bit more, especially to speed up some of those quarterbacks. And when you play better quarterbacks, you're going to need to do that a lot. So,
5: no doubt.
8: The big thing to me is outside of all that, though, is special teams. I mean, special teams has been a complete disaster for this team. I mean, Evan McPherson has almost as many tackles, it feels like, as Barrett Carter this season, and that can't happen. Made another one yesterday. The issue with Dexter Lawrence on the long snapper, the Dante Myers fielding a kick at the 4-yard line. Like, special teams has killed this team. It lost them that game against Pittsburgh. I firmly believe that. And so that is something that just absolutely has to get cleaned up. You know, it's complimentary football. It's one of the biggest phases of the game. And that unit on kickoff, on kick return, on punt, like, it just has not been good enough by any stretch of the imagination. So to me, it's outside runs on defense. It's continuing to be less predictable on offense and find ways to generate more explosives on offense and fix whatever the hell is going on, especially
5: that's a lot to do in 2 weeks. I'd add to the list, too, teaching Joe Burrow what you got to pick up when you throw a block.
8: Yeah, I was just saying, run to the sideline, Joe. Like, get out of the way.
5: Well, he could go down, and he just wasn't sure which guy to take.
8: And then on the fumble – he dove after the fumble. Like, I had no problem with that because, you know, if he didn't do it, then everyone would say he's soft.
5: Right.
8: But he did do it, and, you know, got a little bit banged up. I think he jammed his thumb on his left hand, so he'll be fine. But Yeah, it didn't look great out there.
5: Didn't look good. Didn't look good. No, no, no. It was a little bit awkward. But we'll leave it there. Austin Elmore later today at noon on ESPN 1530 with Tony Pike, breaking the game down. And of course, Ball Don't Lie. That's his podcast. When you on the weekends, catching him here during Bengals broadcast as well. Audie, thanks, man.
8: Thank you, Scott.
5: Appreciate you. How about a news update? We'll get the latest in. Then Willie takes over at 12 o'clock as we kick off Monday here. Back at it on the home of the best Bengals coverage, 700 WLW Cincinnati.
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20: Dan Hoard with Bearcats head coach, Scott Satterfield. Coach, after a bye week, you return to action on Saturday at West Virginia to face the Mountaineers under Rich Rodriguez. He returned to Morgantown last year after stints at Michigan and Arizona. What is Rich Rod known for in the coaching community?
21: Well, I think number one, just known for his fiery temperament. You know, he really likes to get after it, and just being around him a little bit, he is that way, very energetic. But also really just running the football. I think he's always had a quarterback that can run the zone read. He essentially created the zone read that we're all running now, and he does a great job with it, almost to the point where they're hard-headed about it. But, you know, obviously they're a top five team in the country in rushing the football. They do a great job, so that's something that we'll certainly have to try to contain.
20: We've got your radio show coming up tomorrow night at 8 at the Original Montgomery Inn. 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
1: Lots of interest in the midterms with the 12 o'clock report. I'm Brian Combs. Breaking now, if the early voting totals are any indication, turnout in the midterms this year could be the highest in years. Hamilton County numbers for last week show almost 9,500 people cast ballots, and that is up 160% from 4 years ago. Of the people voting so far, the Democrats outnumber Republicans by a 4-to-1 margin in Hamilton County. Board of Elections is open today for early voting until 5 p.m. One of the biggest races in Ohio, the race for Senate. And today, President Trump's returning to the Buckeye State, where he'll be campaigning for Senator John Husted. Latest poll in that race shows Husted now down 6 points to Democrat Sherrod Brown.

0: Another poll out today reveals what most voters now consider to be the biggest issue in this race.
1: Turns out half of us are on the same page, telling a Reuters Ipsos poll it's the cost of living, the main thing driving 50% of us to vote in the midterm. Specifically, health care, the top thing we want Congress to prioritize, then gasoline, food, and housing. On those things, voters trust Democrats over Republicans by double digits. President Trump says people should vote as if he's on the ballot, and some in both parties are for different reasons, but twice as many plan to vote for specific candidates. Wayne Cabot, ABC News.
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2: 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There is an accident on I-74 eastbound on the on-ramp from Ribault Road. Also a crash, Highway 32 westbound after North Riverside Street. And, of course, we have construction that will slow you in a few spots, but no big backups right now. I'm Heather Pasco, News Radio 700 WLW.
3: Now, the latest forecast from the Jake Sweeney Chevrolet Weather Center. 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
0: Going to be a partly cloudy afternoon in the Tri-State. We're still waiting for all the fog from the morning to burn off. High today gets to 81. Clear tonight. Warm, low 64. Sunny, warmer tomorrow with a high tomorrow of 85. It is 66 degrees right now. 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Colerain High School closed today after the death of an administrator over the weekend, but the doors are open for students who want to talk to grief counselors. Jeff Woltz suffered a heart attack over the weekend. He'd been with the district for nearly 20 years, was the dean of students there. No arrests yet in the shooting on I-71 over the weekend that had the highway shut down for several hours. 19-year-old Marion Waver was killed in the shooting. Two other teens injured. Cincinnati police have not provided any details about what happened around 11 o'clock Saturday night. Shooting, they say, remains under investigation. What are federal agents looking for? Search warrants served today at the home of a member of Congress. Reportedly has to do with her citizenship papers.
4: We're told by sources that it was related to her immigration paperwork. The only information that a Department of Justice spokesperson would provide in their statement was saying that it's part of an ongoing criminal investigation. Now, it's unclear if Omar was at home at the time of the search of her D.C. area home.
0: That's ABC's Catherine Falders. There's nothing to internet reports that Democratic Senate candidate James Tallarico was treated at the Lindner Center of Hope mental health facility. The rumor surfaced when he was off the campaign trail for a week. A statement from Lindner Center says he's never been treated there. Tallarico says he's never even been to Ohio. Good news on overdose deaths across the state.
5: A study by AddictionResource.net shows that in Ohio, the rate of overdose deaths fell more than 50% between 2020 and 2025. And that decrease makes Ohio number one in the country. Claremont County's OD death rate fell more than 70%, ranking number three in the country for percentage of decrease. Lake County in the Cleveland area was number one. I'm Matt Reese, News Radio 700 WLW.
0: Bengals escaped Miami with a win yesterday, but quarterback Joe Burrow wasn't happy, says the team has a lot to work on during the bye week.
6: Just not good enough all around, you know, team-wide. I think, you know, if we want to be the team that we think we're going to be, we got to be better than that.
0: Up next for the Bengals, October 25th, after a week off, the 4-1 Ravens, who lead the AFC North. Our next update at 12:30. I'm Brian Combs, News Radio 700 WLW.
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3: All right, here we go once again. 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Exciting time to be a sports fan. Exciting time to be a fan of politics, as Mo Egger often is in one of those two anyway. So, Mo Egger, welcome again to the Bill Cunningham Show. And first of all, can you generically tell me where we are now as long-suffering sports fans with the Bengals, when we thought yesterday's game, I think they covered, I'm not sure, but nonetheless, it appeared, according to QB1, they had a bad game, but they did win by 7 points. But now we got the big game coming up, Baltimore, in about 2 weeks, in which right now the Ravens should not have won last night, but they did. They always seem to win. The Bengals are in last place, in a sense. And the Ravens, one game ahead of the Bengals. If they lose a week from Sunday, it's going to be two games, and the season's about almost to the halfway point. It could be a crisis. So just kind of generically, go to 10,000 feet and look down on Paycor and tell me what Mo Egger sees, if anything.
4: Bengals are in an okay spot, but it's fair to be underwhelmed by how they've played. And I think that's a statement about yesterday. I think it's a statement about the first five games of the season. I think it's reasonable to look at yesterday's game and go, you know what? They should pound that team. And if they do, we'll feel better about them. I don't think the game yesterday was ever in doubt, but the outcome was not as lopsided as I think you could argue it should have been. And I think there were some issues in that game that you have to wonder about moving forward. Ja'Marr Chase made an unbelievable catch for a touchdown. That was a 45-yard touchdown pass. After that, their longest play went for 14 yards. There was a complete and total lack of explosiveness by a Bengals offense that we identify with explosiveness. Now, you might say, well, wait a minute. You know, T. Higgins spent much of the week on the injury report, obviously same for Ja'Marr Chase. But we listened to all offseason the chatter about how they want to go under center in large part because they need to get more explosive plays. I don't think we've seen enough of them. I think on the defensive side, I think there were times yesterday where it felt like Ollie Gordon and the Miami Dolphins ran the ball way too easy and took up too much time at the clock. And I think it's fair to say that had the Bengals played a better team with a better quarterback yesterday, that maybe the outcome would have been different. That said, they are 3-2. They are, I think, inching toward better health. We've spent the last 2 weeks wondering about injuries in the secondary and at wide receiver. They've got a week off to get set for the Baltimore Ravens. I don't think there's anybody in this division that's going to run away with it. And I know Baltimore did win last night on the road with a backup quarterback coming from behind. And credit to them for doing so. I don't think anybody's going to run away. But that conversation could change if the Bengals lose at Baltimore week from Sunday. That sets up to be a massive game. I would give the Bengals about a B- for the first five games of the season. That is a passing grade, but admittedly an underwhelming one.
3: You know, when I posted the Bengals have the easiest schedule remaining, I was routinely mocked by the faithful on X because every week appears to be like a brand new team. Who knows who's going to play? Anybody can beat anybody. One thing stuck in my mind, Mo Egger, and that is you. Of course, I monitor events all the time everywhere. I monitor you. You were at Dickman's yesterday, a fine sports bar, by the way, in Northern Kentucky, Dickman's. Yes. And you were standing outside of Dickman's with a large 4-pound cigar in one hand, just smoking away. In the other hand was a cold one. I assume it was a Michelob or something, high-quality beer. And you're saying you're going to go into Dickman's, going to be an easy day, a lot of games are going to be on, the Bengals are going to rock. Yeah.

0: They're going to be incredible. Uh-huh. And then you made a statement that reflected upon your credibility. You said, and I have it on record and tape if you want to hear it, that you bet on the Kentucky Wildcats the last 3 weeks to lose, and you were wrong. And then when you predicted an easy victory for the Bengals, I said, bada boom, bada bing, bada bang, bada bang. Here we go again with Mo Egger over his skis and not knowing what he's talking. I bet on the Kentucky Wildcats because I don't like LSU. I've never liked LSU because of Kelly, et cetera. I don't want anything good to happen. I won money on Kentucky and you lost. You want to defend yourself at all?
1: I won money on the Bengals yesterday because Miami's kicker missed a PAT.
0: Good.
1: So I it really was a wash.
0: You're changing the subject.
1: I think to a degree yesterday's victory was easy. They were up by 3 scores going into the fourth quarter. Even when Miami scored to make it a touchdown game, they were going to have to execute an onside kick and put the ball in the hands of Malik Willis, who's not very good. I think yesterday's victory was easy, even if the performance was a little clunkier than we would like. I give it up to Kentucky. Will Stein's got that program going in the right direction. I was wrong about them against Texas A&M. I was wrong about them against South Carolina. They trailed at one point in that game by 17 points. And what a scene on Saturday night was wrong about them against LSU. And so, as I said in the video yesterday, I've learned my lesson. I'm not betting against Kentucky, but I bet on the Bengals yesterday. I laid 6.5. I did it before we found out that Chase and Higgins were going to be active. When we saw that they were going to be active, the line jumped to 7. So if you got him at 7, you got to push. I got it at 6.5. I do think yesterday's win in itself was largely, it came at ease. But I think that's more of a reflection about how bad the Dolphins are than it is a statement about how good the Bengals are. I think if you have watched the Bengals play the 300 minutes worth of football that they have played, I think you feel underwhelmed. Now, again, I'd rather be underwhelmed at 3-2 than 2-3 or 1-4. But I think if you have watched them play the 300 minutes they've played, you've seen some good.
0: Yeah.
1: You've seen some really good.
0: Yeah.
1: I don't think you've seen enough to make anybody feel like this team right now should be considered like a top-end, bona fide, legitimate contender. But let's see how the next 3 or 4 games play out.
0: I read somewhere that Lane Kiffin and LSU with Kelly, et cetera, they've spent something north of $100 million. $100 million LSU on this team. Take the Kelly buyout. Take the, I think that was like 50 or 60 million. And then throw in Lane Kiffin. God knows what that number was. Might get up to 80 million. The roster itself is 60 million. Heck, it might be $150 million for a football team that's lost 2 games. The one at Mississippi was excusable. The one in Kentucky was not. And so for those who say, you know, UC, God bless the UC Bearcat football team. I think they're the lowest cost price team in their conference. They spend less money on talent than anyone. But when the big leagues are spending $100 million a year all in with coaches, assistant coaches, where are we in college football, Mo? Where are we?
1: Well, we're at a place where the line between the haves and have-nots has gotten smaller, I guess, or larger. We've always had haves and have-nots. You know, I didn't hear 10 years ago anybody complaining that Ohio State was able to spend more on recruiting and facilities than UC or Miami or Bowling Green. So we've always had haves and have-nots. I think we're widening the gap between the haves and have-nots. I keep hearing about how college sports needs to be fixed and saved, and yet I saw full stadiums on Saturday night. TV ratings in October have been better than in September. Everybody's getting paid. Coaches are getting paid. Administrators are getting paid. Players are getting paid. Media executives are getting paid. We now have this whole wave of personnel people and general managers in college sports who are getting paid. So who does it have to be saved from? If the stadiums are full and the TV ratings are good and interest is high and everybody's getting paid, well, what's got to be saved?
0: Well, number one, the system was ripping off players for decades. In which the coaches were making all the money and the players got nothing. And if some quarterback at Ohio State exchanged some signatures for a tattoo, then all hell broke loose. And that's ridiculous now. I don't know where in the hell we're going, but the players at some point, I don't know if that federal law is going to pass. I speak to my good friend and your Senator Rand Paul, that has difficulties thinking about whether or not Congress should be involved with how much football quarterbacks are being paid in college when we got serious problems all around the world, and he's thinking this is irrelevant, so maybe we shouldn't worry about the LSU quarterback, how much money he's making. And I get that, but the way sports is booming, I love Xavier. I want UC to win everything they ever do except when they play Xavier. And Xavier's spending like $16 million on a basketball team, and that's near the bottom of the Big East. And so I don't know what that means. I know it's not good. Secondly, I'm glad you brought it up. Jaden Daniels, by the way, from LSU, Heisman Trophy winner. This guy was the quarterback out, and he's perceived as the franchise. Uh-huh. He ran a play looking at the – knowing he had no timeouts left. In fact, there was an offensive tackle who gave an interview after the game that said, yes, we knew we had no timeouts. And so I would assume if the right tackle for the Commanders knew that there was no – I assume Jaden Daniels would know there's no timeouts. And so he goes back to pass, and they're in field goal range. You have to kick about a 45-yard field goal, which – in today's world, is about 9 out of 10. So instead of throwing the ball out of bounds, he decided to scramble and kind of fell down with like 4 seconds to go. His wide receivers are 30 yards downfield. Can you explain to me that thinking of LSU's finest, Jaden Daniels? What does that mean for the team going forward? Give me a full report.
1: One of the biggest brain farts I've ever seen by a quarterback, and I put it more on the player than I do the coaches, although the coaches are certainly culpable. So they pick up a first down with like a minute to go, right? They then run a play. It's a 2-yard run. Then they let about 30 seconds elapse off the clock. Then Jaden Daniels decides to scramble, or I don't know what he was trying to do. I have no idea. I was screaming, you know, clock the ball, spike the ball, put your kicker on the field, win the football game.
0: Right, win. No.
1: An inexplicable blunder, unlike anything I've ever seen. It wouldn't surprise me if it cost Dan Quinn his job. Jaden Daniels is uber talented. We saw how good he was firsthand on Monday Night Football here in Cincinnati against Joe Burrow 2 years ago. He has struggled with injuries, but that's going to be one that he's going to have to wear for a very long time.
0: In addition to that, of course, I watched. You were probably at Dickman smoking cigars and drinking beer. I was sober as a judge with my wife watching the game in London between the Eagles and the Jags. For the first time in NFL history, there was 2 game-winning field goals within 8 seconds. And I thought, am I watching this? Explain that one to the American people.
1: Philadelphia takes the lead, and then they have their kicker, former Bengals draft pick Jake Elliott, not kick the ball into the end zone. They allow for a return. There's a long return. Jacksonville's kicker has one of the best legs, maybe the best leg in the league, Cam Little, and he drills a 58-yard field goal. Nick Sirianni, the Philadelphia coach, who's already – and by the way, I give his team a lot of credit for how they played, because they – I don't know if there's a more banged-up team in the NFL right now between injuries, between retirements, between players they've traded. Like, they went there with a roster that is a shell of what the Eagles were supposed to go there with, and they were in a position to win, and yet because Nick Sirianni doesn't tell his kicker to ensure that the Jacksonville Jaguars don't return, they get a return, they lose the football game 19-17. Again, wouldn't surprise me at all if that game and that outcome cost Nick Sirianni his job. From a Bengals perspective, like, I'm watching the Jacksonville Jaguars here last week, and I'm thinking that team's got a chance to be a one seed.
0: They're pretty good
1: in the AFC. Losses are going to be few and far between for that team. There was one that they escaped yesterday, but yeah, more coaching malpractice in London involving the Philadelphia Eagles.
0: And right now, the Bengals are in last place. Who did a worse job yesterday, Sirianni or Quinn? If you had to say the head coach, that guy of the Commanders. Or that guy,
1: Sirianni. He's got a dead ball to instruct his kicker, right? I mean, there's a change of possession. There's a dead ball. Like Quinn, and like you're in the quarterback's headset, right? There's lots going on. It's real time. Like I blame him, but the guy that I think should shoulder more of the blame is Nick Sirianni, because he's got a timeout. He's got a dead ball situation after the successful field goal to tell his kicker what to do, and he didn't.
0: He had a timeout left. If they jumped around crazy, we won the game, flew all the way over here. I mean, London is basically a home game for the Jags who've been there, I think, every year. I think the owner wants to move the team to London. That's a different story. And the team is going nuts. We won the game. At that point, the head coach should say, timeout, timeout here. Let's relax this. Let's see where we are. Give us time to think. Okay, what do we got? We got 8 seconds.
1: Yep.
0: Kick it out of the end zone. Put them on, what, the 30-yard line and say, okay, you got 8 seconds. You got to go 50 yards. No, you kick off, the guy gets it, runs up the sidelines, and is tackled or falls down with a second to go. I don't think that's recoverable. I don't know how you recover from that one.
1: For a coach whose seat already felt like it was awfully warm, I don't know how it's recoverable either. And again, like, had his team held on to win, I think everybody would be crediting Nick Sirianni for finding a way to beat a good team in a neutral site when his team, he had not been a head coach of a game in London before, when they don't have Saquon Barkley, they don't have Devontae Smith, Lane Johnson has just retired, they just traded away their guard Cam Jurgens. Like, they were seconds away from, I think, a lot of us saying, wow, what a great individual coaching job by Nick Sirianni. And instead, we're wondering if he should be fired, and deservedly so.
0: Now, the kicker, just according to form, just kicked it to about the 5-yard line, which is the way things happen today, and instead of being told to kick it out of bounds. Lastly, a minute remaining. We got the Final Four in baseball, Mo. You may not be aware of this. I know you're a football guy. Oh, you got Tampa. Yeah. Bay against now Cleveland. I thought the Pope's involvement with the White Sox would help the White Sox up 2-0. That meant nothing. Cleveland, I'm glad it's an Ohio team. Glad you got Tampa Bay and Cleveland. You got Milwaukee and L.A. One thing remarkable, those three teams, Milwaukee, Tampa Bay, and Cleveland, have less of a payroll than the Cincinnati Reds, and they're in the Final Four with L.A. that's got more money than God. Is there something to be said about small market teams with low payrolls having good teams? What is the lesson for the Reds?
1: The lesson for the Reds is develop a franchise identity, hire smart people from other teams, and get good at something. I've said this to you before. I don't know what the Reds as an organization are good at. And I'm not talking about the non-baseball stuff. They're good at the ballpark experience, giveaways, community fund, Hall of Fame. That stuff they're awesome at, the broadcast. The baseball part of it, what are they good at? The Milwaukee Brewers are great at exploiting market inefficiencies. The Tampa Bay Rays for decades have been good at that. Milwaukee's good at flipping established players for good young players. They're good at developing a good farm system. The Rays are good at something very similar to that. The Guardians for years have been good at developing starting pitching. Be good at drafting. Be good at developing. Be good at coaching. The Milwaukee Brewers have a no-nonsense manager who doesn't tolerate mistakes. Multiple times in the month of September, he pulled players from games for not doing the right thing. There's accountability issues there. They're good at things. What are the Reds good at? And so, like, the whole we're at a financial disadvantage. Yes, you are. We acknowledge that. You can't beat the Dodgers. Fine. Beat the Brewers. Or better yet, be the Brewers. The Brewers are good at a lot of different things.
0: Yes.
1: So are the Guardians. So are the Rays. What are the Reds good at? As soon as I find out an answer, we can go. But are they good at cultivating a great farm system? No. Are they great at drafting in the mid-rounds? No. Are they great at tapping into the international market? No. Are they great at mid to lower tier free agents? They've had some successes, but as a general rule, no. Are they great at trading away established players for younger guys who can help long term?
0: No.
1: What are they good at?
0: The Reds Community Fund.
1: Are good at.
0: They're good at the Reds
1: Community Fund is awesome. It's a gem of the tri-state. It's my favorite charitable organization. From a baseball perspective, what are they good at? I know what the Brewers are good at. I know what the Rays are good at. I know what the Guardians are good at. And by the way, these aren't outliers. The Brewers have won 4 straight NL Central titles. They've been in the postseason 8 of the last 9 years. The Rays have been in 2 World Series over the last decade plus. The Guardians are consistently competitive every single year because they're good at things. They're good at things in spite of their small market disadvantages. What are the Reds good at?
0: Well, they're good at staying the course. My friend Phil Castellini tells me they're going to stay the course. They're on the right track. I'm not sure what track that is. It's not the track to the playoffs. It's a track over there going out in the woods somewhere. But all right, Mo, we got to run. Enjoy our time together and enjoy that cigar. Have that beer and don't bet against the Wildcats anymore. Deer Park or Kentucky, don't bet against them.
1: I won't. And maybe one week you'll join us at Dickman's.
0: Anything is possible. Thank you, Mo.
1: We'll see.
0: Let's continue with more. My comments on the Linder Center of Hope. What is the Lender Center of Hope? How good is it? I'm about to tell you. And how's it connected to the Trump campaign and the Senate race in Texas? On News Radio 700 WLW.
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11: Federal agents are searching Minnesota Congresswoman Ilhan Omar's Washington, D.C. area home this morning. Multiple reports say the search is in connection to an investigation into the Democrats' immigration paperwork. It comes about a month after Homeland Security Secretary Mark Wayne Mullen revealed to conservative podcaster Benny Johnson there is an ongoing federal investigation into Omar as part of an alleged fraudulent immigration scheme. Michigan Democratic Senate candidate Abdul El-Sayed says his party needs to win by massive numbers in the midterm elections. He made the comment during an interview with NBC's Meet the Press.
12: So we've got to win by massive enough numbers that it is unquestionable that we won.
11: El-Sayed added that the president, quote, has already threatened to do what he did in 2020, which is deny the outcomes of an election. Trump was asked by NBC News whether he would accept the results of the midterm elections, saying that, of course I will, but we don't want cheating. That's Politics. I'm Wendy Swanson.
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14: Do they have a deal or not? With a 12:30 report, I'm Brian Combs. Breaking now, President Trump says there's an agreement to bring down the cost of fuel, but the president of Ukraine says it's news to him. He says he knew nothing of an energy ceasefire till he saw the president posted on social media. Vladimir Zelensky says he'd be open to such an arrangement, but only if Russia could be trusted to follow the agreement.
15: If Russia wants us to stop our long-range strikes against its oil refineries and oil exports, then Russia must stop its strikes against our energy system and critical infrastructure and stop kill our people.
14: Soon after President Trump posted about the ceasefire, Russia carried out a strike on a Ukrainian power plant. Ukraine's been attacking Russian refineries, and that's caused the cost of diesel fuel to shoot up. President Trump wants those attacks to stop so the U.S. can start buying diesel from Russia, and he says that would bring fuel costs down. Now, latest traffic and weather together.
16: 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And overall traffic is in pretty good shape. We have no accidents on the board right now. Ongoing road work, though, continues with the inspection on 275 West and the Combs Hill Bridge. That's going until about 2. I'm Rick Schreff, News Radio 700 WLW.
13: Here is the latest weather forecast from News Radio 700 WLW.
17: A big warm-up today across the tri-state as we top out in the low 80s this afternoon. That's some 10 to 15 degrees above average. Even warmer for Tuesday, even Wednesday. Showers and storms possible Wednesday afternoon and evening, followed by a big cool down by the weekend. Frost is possible Sunday morning. From your severe weather station, I'm 9, First Warning Meteorologist, KJ Jagos, News Radio 700 WLW.
14: Still a little fog around, 64 degrees right now. Cincinnati police have not given us an update on the shooting that shut down I-71 overnight Saturday into Sunday. The highway was closed for several hours after 19-year-old Marion Waver was killed in a car on the interstate going north around the Dana Avenue exit. Two other teens were injured. Police haven't released any information. Don't know of any arrests at this point. DNA testing has helped police solve a 10-year-old rape case. A man behind bars for a shooting in Mount Airy, linked now to an attempted rape in Evanston. It happened after tests were ordered as part of a sentence on the felonious assault charge. The DNA then was a positive hit for an attack on a woman back in April of 2016. Police say Naziah Gibson was 14 at the time that assault occurred. On Wall Street, there is trading today, even though Columbus Day is a holiday for many. The Dow's up 200 points, NASDAQ down 75. Our next update at 1. I'm Brian Combs, News Radio 700 WLW.
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1: 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Sherrod Brown voted with Biden 97%, Schumer 95%, Bernie Sanders 92%. 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But times have changed. 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And Sherrod Brown will fall in line. 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Sherrod Brown, times changed. 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SLF PAC is responsible for the content of this ad.
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0: I'm Billy Cunningham, the Great American. Let's get into the Linder Center of Hope in Mason, Ohio. James Tallarico, Democrat candidate for U.S. Senate in Texas. And how that's all connected. This story came out of nowhere on Friday. For those who may not know, the Linder Center of Hope was put together by the Linder family about 20 years ago. It's a private facility that deals with mental disorders and or addictions to drugs or alcohol, whatever it might be. It is a wonderful, great facility. Generally, the attendees, if they can't pay, they pay nothing. It's another example, one of many, in which the rich and famous in Cincinnati give back to the community. The Linder Center of Hope has been around for about 20 years. Carl Linder Jr. and his two brothers kind of put it together. Now it's magnificent for individuals that have mental difficulties, psychological disorders, and also for those who have drug and alcohol problems. Generally, the programs go from 4 to 8 weeks. It is inpatient and outpatient. They have a higher success rate than normal. It's a great place to work. I had one family member that was there about 14 or 15 years ago for a drug problem, spent about 7 weeks, came out, and that girl is still clean even today. So because it's a Linder function, my mother worked for Carl Linder some 50 or 60 years ago at Marriott Hot Shops, and I have great respect for the Linder family. I'd rather have them handle their money and create charitable opportunities than sending money to Washington or Columbus, let the bureaucrats take their cut, and then decide what kind of facility you have. I'm not rich compared to a lot of other people, but I am rich compared to others. But nonetheless, I'm not rich. If I was, I would give as much money as I could away to worthy causes like the John Barretts do, or the Joseph family does, or the Linder family, or the Farmer family. They give it away. And they give it away for the common good, which is much better than the government giving it away because they take their cut. But I'm going backwards in time. So the Linder Center of Hope is in Mason, Ohio. On Thursday night and Friday, there was reporting at PJ Media, at Breitbart, at townhall.com, Red State, some of my favorite websites, that the candidate for the Senate seat in Texas, James Tallarico, was being treated at the Linder Center of Hope in Mason, Ohio. It's like, well, and he was off the campaign trail for like 13 days, no physical appearances for 13 days, in the middle of a hotly contested Senate race. Would you agree? Could you imagine John Husted just being vacant, leaving for 13 days? I don't think that's going to happen. So there was speculation that other than the flu, which someone normally is not down for 13 days with the flu, maybe something else was at play. And so those who do such things found a flight record of a Tallarico-associated jet going from a small airport outside of Austin to the Butler County Regional Airport, which is outside of Hamilton, Ohio. Butler County Regional Airport. How many times does a private jet leave a small municipal airport near Austin, Texas, and fly to Butler County? I would say not very often. In fact, I would think there would be one or maybe no flights a year, and maybe over a period of time. So the speculation arose, this private plane, a G7, left Austin, Texas on Thursday night and seemingly stayed here all night long. Then Friday morning, which would have been, 3 days ago,

0: flew back to Austin, Texas. According to media accounts, not so-called, I might use the term, legitimate media accounts, that on that plane was James Tallarico, who flew to Mason, Ohio, through Butler County, to the Linder Center of Hope in order to get treatment for mental problems. A mental breakdown is what the media was concerned with. And the main piece of evidence, some of the pieces of evidence are like Judge Hidalgo is a female judge in the Austin area. And she spent 7 weeks 3 years ago in the Linder Center of Hope. And she publicized the fact she was going. She publicized the fact where she was. When she came back, she was much cleaner than when she left. And she gave a lot of props to the Linder Center of Hope, saying thank you. And she is friendly with James Tallarico. That's a shred of evidence. It doesn't mean much other than they're friends. So one assumes that the two of them had a conversation and that he got the recommendation from Judge Hidalgo, which no one has evidence of that conversation. Secondly, the flight pattern of this private jet seemed to indicate that a jet left a couple miles from the home of James Tallarico in Austin, Texas, and flew to the Butler County Regional Airport. So that's kind of, okay, that's a little bit stronger. But the key piece of evidence was allegedly a telephone call from Nick Sorter, S-O-R-T-O-R, Nick Sorter, who's a forever Trumper, in which on this call, you can hear the voice of an elderly woman giving out information about James Tallarico to the caller who claimed to be a cousin of Tallarico. And first she says in this telephone call, well, really, we don't give out the information, et cetera. And then she said, wait a minute, we did have a Tallarico here, but he left last night. Now, do I believe that you can call a world-class facility like the Linder Center of Hope and have one of the treatment professionals there give out private information over the telephone to a person who claims to be a relative of a patient there? No, I do not believe I could pick up the phone right now and call the Linder Center of Hope, even though I'm a great American, and say, this is Bill Cunningham. I want to know if James Tallarico was a patient there. I would not get anything but a click. Or, sorry, sir, we can't give out that information. If you would call Good Sam or St. E's or Christ Hospital and say, hey, I want to get the condition of this patient. Nobody in the business gives out that information to anybody for any reason at any point. Now, you can sometimes, as I think happened with the Linder Center of Hope in the past and maybe other facilities, they give you a numeric code to the patient or to a family member who give out that numeric code to get information over the telephone. I don't know if that applied in this case or not, but it is absurd to think that the Linder Center of Hope would give out private information about a patient to someone over the telephone. To me, that's incredible. It's unbelievable. And I don't believe it. Do you? No, I don't believe it. And so today, Nick Sorter has said he's going to release more information about telephone calls he made to the Linder Center of Hope. Well, I'm more than willing as a great American to listen, but I do not believe the Linder Center of Hope would give out this information. Now, in order to back up that idea, last night while I was on the air, maybe a couple hours before, the Linder Center of Hope put out a press release, which they hardly ever do, saying that James Tallarico has never been a patient here at the Linder Center of Hope in Mason. Now, that is highly unusual to say someone's not been a patient or a patient, but a negative is different than confirming a positive. They wanted to do that, I would imagine, because there was so much speculation that Tallarico might be mentally ill, mentally insane, having a nervous breakdown. And somehow he was being treated here in Mason, and somehow that information got into the conservice sphere, and now that's a major issue in Texas. In fact, to my left and to my right, I got CNN to my left, and I have Fox News to my right. By the way, a little sidelight. When I come in here in the morning, about 10:30, quarter 11, 11 o'clock, Scott Sloan has The View on both channels to irritate me. Starts, I think, at 11 o'clock. So 11 o'clock, when I come in the studio to say hi to Scott Sloan, after 11, He's got The View on to irritate me. And I tell him, get that crap off. Then when I come in here about 12:05, get to complete my great radio show, The View is still on. But I digress just a little bit. Anyway, so at no point is there any evidence, hard evidence, that Tallarico was ever treated at the Linder Center of Hope. This morning, CNN to my left and Fox News to my right both had stories about this. Where was Tallarico? Where is he? Because it is incredible that a Senate candidate, 36 years old, by the way, with diabetes, would be off for almost 2 weeks in the middle of a campaign for the controlled United States Senate because he had the flu. People do not believe it. Now, in that regard, he's made two comments about being treated for the flu. The first comment he made was that he went to urgent care. I've been to urgent care. Have you been to urgent care? When you walk in, don't need an appointment. You give your identity, your name, date of birth, maybe a urine sample. You give your driver's license. And how are you going to pay? So there's a record of him walking into urgent care if that happened. I guess he got some needed treatment and then left. And then on Saturday, he appears at the Austin Music Festival. And at that point, he was interviewed by some local reporter who said, he asked him, who treated you? And he said, my doctor treated me, without giving the doctor's name. So on one hand, you have him saying, I went to an urgent care. I can't imagine someone like Tallarico, who's a multimillionaire, access to all the hospitals and doctors in and around Austin, Texas. They got to be good there, right? I would think. Actually walking into an urgent care instead of calling your own doctor. He has accessed all the doctors in the state of Texas. Nonetheless, I digress. So he said to this reporter, my doctor treated me, and that was it. And he denied ever going to the Linder Center of Hope. In fact, he said last night in a press release, I've never been to the state of Ohio. Well, that's a problem. Heck, I've never been to the state of Texas. That's okay. And so now it's percolating to so-called, quote, legitimate media. Where was Tallarico? I think I can clearly state the credibility of the Linder Center of Hope is above reproach. They're in the business only of helping patients with mental problems, mainly drug and alcohol difficulties and other related, and ability to pay is not necessarily a factor at all. If you can pay, you pay because of the kindness of the Linder family. If you can't afford to pay, you don't pay. Tallarico obviously could afford to pay. So did he go there? I'm willing to bet my right arm that he didn't go there at all, because I trust, of all this political crap going on in America, I trust the Linder Center of Hope to give truthful information about an important matter. Does that end it in Texas? No. And so CNN and Fox News are now pursuing, where was he? There were reporters after 5 or 6 days staking out his home in outside of Austin, Texas, James Tallarico, and no one was coming and going. They couldn't find him. The campaign said he's home sick in bed. But then he said he got up and went to urgent care. So I don't know. The critical piece of evidence in this charade is the word of the Linder Center of Hope, and I trust it insipidly. I trust what they say. But that begs the question, where was he? I can't imagine being so sick that you can't, in those 13 days when you're out of the public eye, call somebody, talk to somebody. And now he needs to, according to the White House, Stephen Miller issued a little bit of a comment yesterday when I was on the air last night that he needs to issue a statement providing all the medical records. So there would be a medical record at urgent care, right? With his own doctor, he could give a release to them too and release the medical records to say exactly where we are. Where we are, I have no idea. But I know the political season is hot and heavy. It appears to be more interest in this off-year election than normal. If Republicans turn out to vote, that means Husted is going to win. If Republicans turn this over to the Democrats, Sherrod Brown, that means Sean Husted is going to lose. It also means, in Michigan, that Dr. Abdul, and I'm reading a story now that Dr. Abdul's sister denies the remarks of Dr. Abdul yesterday about not being connected to the Muslim Brotherhood, which El Sayed's sister said their family has long been members of the Muslim Brotherhood, which is a Muslim terrorist group. So he flat out lies repeatedly, and the media will not follow up on that because it would hurt a Democrat. If a Republican, for example, was absent, if John Husted for 13 days disappeared in the middle of this race, the media would be like a bloodhound tracking him down to find out where you are. If it's a Democrat, they simply accept the words of James Tallarico. And if it's Dr. Abdul, who, by the way, is not a doctor, says that we've never been associated with the Muslim Brotherhood, and my mother contributing money to Al-Qaeda, denies it. And then the sister came out today saying, no, that's not true. No big deal to allow representatives and supporters of Hamas, Hezbollah, and Al-Qaeda to be in the United States Senate with a security clearance, no problem there. And lastly, for the first time in my life in America, in Kenwood, in my favorite breakfast place, a couple days ago, a woman walked in from head to toe in a black burqa, sat down in that restaurant, and I'm watching her. I said, how does she eat? There's a little flap between the nose and the mouth. You pick that up with a fork, picked up the scrambled eggs and put it in and put the flap back down. So Islamic revolutionaries have come to Kenwood. Unbelievable. That's how it starts. Slowly, and then it grows and grows and grows. I'm sure when France welcomed in a few thousand Muslim men, they never thought 15, 20 years later that Paris would be burning because of the riots of Muslim and other extremists who wanted to bring down France, along with college students, for example. They simply want to riot at a moment's notice for anything. That's where we are right now. Well, let's continue with more. If line ever becomes available, 513-749-7000 or #700, the new AT&T. Coming up next is a man named Guy Nohra, Nohra. He's written a book about how Sharia law over a period of years will come to America through the ballot box. He believes in the Islamic principle of not by bullets, but by ballots and babies, we will take America. And that's the course we're on. Not by bullets, but by ballots and babies, we will take America. And it's happened in several cities, including New York City and Dearborn. And now, likely, if the polls are accurate, Dr. Abdul is going to be a senator from the state of Michigan. And there's 250 radical Islamists that have been elected nationwide so far, and it's doubling and tripling every 2 or 4 years. That's where we're headed, unless we stop it. We can stop it now by vote for constitutional type Republicans and others who believe in the greatness of our land, not based upon Muhammad, but based upon the U.S. Constitution. It can be stopped. Let's continue with more. 1256 Homier Bengals News Radio 700 WLW.
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2: Feds today searching the home of a controversial member of Congress. This is the 1 o'clock report. I'm Matt Reese. Federal agents today searching the Washington home of Minnesota Representative Ilhan Omar. It's part of an ongoing federal criminal investigation, as sources tell ABC News, is part of Omar's immigration paperwork. She was born in Somalia, lived in a refugee camp, is a naturalized U.S. citizen, got her citizenship in 2000.
19: We're told by sources that it was related to her immigration paperwork. The only information that a Department of Justice spokesperson would provide in their statement was saying that it's part of an ongoing criminal investigation. Now, it's unclear if Omar was at home at the time of the search of her D.C. area home.
2: That's ABC's Catherine Falders. Congresswoman Omar has denied any wrongdoing. She's not been charged with a crime. The president has repeatedly called for her to be investigated. Vice President J.D. Vance, who's now in charge of anti-fraud efforts, has also indicated that they are looking into her. And now we look into the roads, the latest traffic and weather together.
20: 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We do have the ongoing roadwork with that bridge inspection on 275 West and the Combs Hill Bridge. It's going to continue until about 2 today. I'm Rick Shrimp, News Radio 700 WLW.
21: Now,
1: The latest forecast from the Jake Sweeney Chevrolet

0: 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Together, let's drive.
1: A big warm-up today across the Tri-State as we top out in the low 80s this afternoon. That's some 10 to 15 degrees above average. Even warmer for Tuesday, even Wednesday. Showers and storms possible Wednesday afternoon and evening, followed by a big cool down by the weekend. Frost is possible Sunday morning. From your severe weather station, I'm 9, First Warning Meteorologist, KJ Jagos, News Radio 700, WLW.
2: Sunny, 72 degrees. This news brought to you by Mike Castrucci Chevy. Proof that efforts to save the lives of people using drugs are working. A study by AddictionResource.net shows that in Ohio, the rate of overdose deaths fell more than 50% between 2020 and 2025, and that decrease makes Ohio number one in the country. Claremont County's OD death rate fell more than 70%, ranking number three in the country for percentage of decrease. Lake County in the Cleveland area was number one. Dramatic difference in the number of people voting early in Hamilton County. Brian Combs checked into and found that the Democrats way out front in that category.
3: If the early voting numbers are any indication, turnout in the midterms this year could well surpass the totals from 4 years ago. Hamilton County numbers for last week show that almost 9,500 people cast ballots in person. That's up 160% from 2022. Of the people voting so far in Hamilton County, Democrats outnumber Republicans by a 4-to-1 margin. Best turnout in the past 3 decades in a midterm in Hamilton County was 2018. 57% of the registered voters cast ballots. Typically, the midterms don't attract as much attention as the presidential year. Last time we elected a president, there was almost a 70% turnout in Hamilton County. Brian Combs, News Radio 700 WLW.
2: President Trump is going to be in Youngstown for a campaign rally tonight. He may have more to say about whether the U.S. will join Saudi Arabia's strikes on Houthi rebels following attacks on the Riyadh airport over the weekend. Saturday's attack by the Houthis, backed by Iran, left at least 13 people dead, including one American. Injured more than 300 other people. Airport was struck again yesterday, causing a fire and several injuries. The Pope says he's going to undergo surgery tomorrow to remove an early stage growth from his lung. Made that announcement yesterday during his prayer at St. Peter's Square.
4: Pope Leo, who likes to keep fit and play tennis, addressing the crowd, saying doctors during checkups had found a growth on his lung. The Pope describing it as a nodule, which experts say are common and are often caused by things like infection scars or inflammation. Now, there are encouraging signs. Pope Leo is saying the abnormality on his lung is in a very initial phase and well localized. And the pontiff sounded upbeat when he made the announcement.
2: That's ABC's Tom Burridge. Former Bengals quarterback Andy Dalton has been cut by the Eagles. Going to be 39 years old later this month. Baseball's championship series. Milwaukee leads L.A. after last night's win. Game 2 is this afternoon, 5 o'clock. And Cleveland opens the ALCS tonight in Tampa at 8 o'clock. 106, next news at 1:30. Matt Reese, News Radio 700 WLW. I feel.
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4: Hi, Billy Cunningham, The Great American. Of course, the election, American elections are about 3 weeks away. There's more revelations constantly by James Tallarico. And also, Dr. Abdul has now done more radio interviews than he should have. And that's the radical Islamist running for a Senate seat in Michigan. One thing he has to do every day is get up and take a nice, long, hot shower, because he's got to forget about everything he's done in the past, forget about his family connections to Al-Qaeda. I said Al-Qaeda. And to the mother and brother, Muslim Brotherhood, and act as if he's simply a nice guy that wants to be in political office. He gets up every day to obscure from your minds exactly what he would do if he got to power. And all the polls, by the way, on realclearpolitics.com have Dr. Abdul, who's not a doctor, winning in Michigan. And most of them have James Tallarico, who may have spent time in getting some mental health treatment, winning in most of the polls in Texas. And even Susan Collins in Maine, according to most of the polls, is a little bit behind. But a man with perspective on radical Islam and what the plan is for the future. And as one great imam said, not by bullets, but by ballots and babies, we will win. So joining you and I now is Guy Nohra, N-O-H-R-A. He's got an incredible book out. What a life he's led. The book is Not on Our Watch, A Young Soldier's Warning to America. And once again, Guy Nohra, welcome to the Bill Cunningham Show. And before we get started to the meat of all this, give the American people a bit of your background.
5: Sure. I was born in 1960 in Beirut, Lebanon. My parents were Christian Lebanese. In 1975, there was a war there, and I fought in it to defend my neighborhood, my church, my people. I mean, that's really was the whole reason. And we can talk about more about the details. I just didn't pick up a rifle and go fight. I actually trained. That was precocious, but I was one of the, back then, you know, I was probably one of the youngest people. My parents immediately realized that that's not sustainable. We're going to lose our boy. So they pretty much whisked me out of there after 4 months. And the war started in April, and mid to late August, they brought me to Alameda, California. So I went from, AK-47 to high school in the United States. With the,
4: jeez, that must have been a shock.
5: No kidding. It was all boys school wearing uniforms to Kathy and Bob making out next to my locker. But that's a different story. So I was fortunate to go to college here, and was fortunate to get an MBA. Was the American dream. I became an American in 83, still one of the my proudest days. My parents came here legally, so I feel very strongly about that piece of the equation. The American dream is starting your own business. And I was fortunate enough to start a venture capital firm in 1986 after working in venture capital for 7 years. Firm did very, very, very well. We invested in medtech and biotech companies, which was a great thing for me to do. And then I decided to give back. And that's when I ran for governor in 22 here in the state of Nevada. And since then, it's just all been for me about public policy, giving back, and just fighting for the American dream so that other people can live the life that I had.
4: You know, Guy, I've seen, of course, I'm aware of the status of the Middle East before radical Islam took over. In fact, Beirut was the Paris of the Middle East. I've seen the videos, the documentaries, and the photos of women and girls and men

0: but especially women and girls in Egypt and Lebanon, Syria, Jordan, Iran, Iraq, Afghanistan. And they were developing Western values, Western ideas. The women dressed like women without burqas. They led. They could be educated through high school. And then beginning in the late 70s, I guess beginning with Iran in November of 79, all hell broke loose. And now most of those countries, most of the 54 Muslim countries have fallen into an abyss. They have fallen, and they're not coming out anytime soon. The women and girls are beaten. A woman, a young female, cannot have control of her own body. If she's raped, she has to marry the rapist. There's no such a thing as a checking account or driving a car, even dressing normally. In fact, before I came in tonight, I had breakfast at a local little restaurant in Cincinnati, Ohio. For the first time in my life, I saw a full-length burqa in a popular place in Cincinnati to have breakfast. And she ate by lifting up a little veil or a napkin between her nose and her mouth and put it back down. And I said, here we go. You can't believe it's happening. But your book talks about a warning. And what is the warning you want to give to the American people about 3 weeks before the election? And many people are voting right now, including yours truly. What is the warning?
1: I think the number one warning to me that I'm trying to get to people is that there is something out there, which I'm sure you know very well, but which is the Red and Green Alliance. And the Red and Green Alliance is obviously socialists, communists, and Islam. And the idea is that they both hate the West equally, and they will bring down the West when they can. So my warning is, if you're voting Democratic Socialist, remember, you're voting for the downfall of this country, because right next to you are the guys that also don't like us, but for different reasons. So to me, that's it. And I don't want to have a civil war in America. That's the biggest thing in the world. We cannot have a civil war. I've been in it. My book will explain just awful, horrific details that I had to go through. And I never wanted to do that, other than I don't want mothers and fathers and sisters and brothers and anybody in this country to go through what I had to go through. So we need to stop this now.
0: Well, the main reason America took off economically the past 50 years, the main reason is that America decided that half the human population living here, a little more than half, the females, should have equal opportunity with men to live out their own dreams. My wife, for example, when she went to law school, she was the first class at the University of Cincinnati Law School that had majority females about 30 years ago. And the reason the economy got so strong is that women and girls fully participated in America at the table of economic opportunity. And most of the Middle East was on that same course until radical Islam took over. Describe the status of women and girls. And for those who don't believe it, for those listening to my voice now, burqas have arrived in Cincinnati, Ohio. Imagine that burqas have arrived in Cincinnati. It's going to come to your community. So explain what happened in most of the Middle East when radical Islam took over to the women, the girls, also the men, and to the economies.
1: Yeah, so I don't generalize, because every place goes through it at their own pace, right? So let's take two extremes. Let's take Afghanistan and Lebanon, which, is probably not a bad example. So Afghanistan had a king. I'm sure you've seen pictures from the 50s and the 60s, very modernized, girls went to school, people smoked on the streets and so on and so forth. There were discos and music and everything. And then they fall, the king fell, and then there was a weird leftist regime for a while. Then they had a war against the Russians. And then, of course, then fundamental Islam took over. And immediately, as we all know, it went downhill for everybody. No more music, no more women. It starts by you have to wear hijab, then you have to wear a niqab, then you have to hide your face and your body, and then and on and on. That's just the women's side. Same thing with the men's side. You can't be clean shaven, because that's going to give people ideas. So you've got to grow an ugly looking beard, and on and on. So that's one side. The other side, which was Lebanon, which is probably closer to what we're seeing in Europe. Lebanon was created in 19, again, Brigitte will tell you, by the way, she's, I consider her like a sister.
0: Brigitte Gaber.
1: Yes. So it was started in 1920,

0: 26, you know, somewhere around there, and they took their independence in 19. And the population was 60% Christian, 40% Muslim. So the quote you gave about the imam, which was, it's going to be about demographics, was 100% right. Because fast forward to 1975, the demography had changed in the other direction. So, you know, Muslims have more babies than Christians, and Christians, you know, were busy running the economy, making Lebanon the Paris of the Middle East, and so on. And the additional factor here was that the Arab countries decided that let's put all of the PLO people and let's have them fight Israel, quote unquote, from Lebanon. So they allowed them and they forced the Lebanese to accept them, with 60% of the Lebanese population, Muslims and socialists and communists, siding with the PLO. So then my dad would take us to our village, to, you know, everybody's from the village if you're Christian, and we'd go through two PLO checkpoints, and they would humiliate us in our own country. That's what started everything. And then there you go, you know, now then of course Hezbollah came along, you go into their areas, and it's just what you were describing, and what I was describing about Afghanistan. It's kind of the beginning of this. There's this creeping, you know, now you kind of, the woman's got to hide her body, she's got to hide her face, she's got to, Lebanon's crazy that way because the Christian side is the opposite, but let's just imagine how the other side is going, because as soon as they can, they will impose their rules, their yeah. laws, their social mores, etc.
1: And Dr. Abdul and other Islamists have simply said that eventually the goal is Islamic law inside of America. And by doing that, by getting a president, maybe from the red side of things, socialist, yeah. Communist Democrats, along with green individuals who believe in no coal, no gasoline, no nuclear power plants, no refineries, no pipelines, but put the red and the green together, along with progressives who simply university types who in the faculty lounges smoking a pipe have all the answers. And then once that happens, a House, Senate Democrat, and President Democrat, you can put anywhere from 5 to 10 new Supreme Court justices by majority vote in the Senate and the House. You can certainly admit to the Union 3 to 5 more states that would permanently make it a Democratic majority in both. Talk about Puerto Rico, Haiti, Dominican Republic, maybe Venezuela. And then on top of that, you have wide open southern borders like under Biden, and every person that comes in is quickly legalized because the Congress has made that possible, along with the fact they're registered to vote immediately. And so that means you're going to have immediately 20 to 30 million more balloteers, more voters in America today. And once they get done with 48 years of eliminating the southern border, and almost all the Democrats believe in that, in that case, you're going to have 20 to 40 million on top of the 20 to 40 million all registered to vote. And the Congress, by majority vote, can make them all citizens. And then, Guy Nohra, where are we then?
0: You know, then we've lost the American dream, because the American dream is about working hard, paying your dues, having an opportunity, and not living under a socialist regime. Yeah. And that, you know, if that, you know, I don't know if you saw this, but I'm sure you did. Syed said that, oh, America should be open to everybody. Why? Why? My parents stood in line. My parents respected the system. So did every legal immigrant in the United States. Why is it that we should be open just because he said so? And back to your point about earlier on, they tell us. They don't hide what they want to do.
1: No.
0: So let's just, you know, just pick your favorite imam, and I'm saying this in a you know, kind of cynical way, and pick their speech here in America, in Houston, in Dearborn, in
1: New York,
0: you know, New York,
1: L.A.
0: They tell you. They tell you what they want to do. It's not a secret.
1: No. They tell you that their goal is to take over, that the ripest apple on the tree is the United States of America. I think largely France has fallen. Look what's happening there. And Britain and England, Wales, look what's happening there. Germany, look what's happening there. They don't have a constitution to protect themselves. Well, we have a constitution, but those who interpret it would be federal judges, all appointed by AOC and Mamdani. The federal judges would think like they think. And they interpret the Constitution one way. I think Clarence Thomas and Alito interpret it a different way. But once you take the Supreme Court from 9 to 13 or 17, all thinking like a Ketanji Jackson. You have a Supreme Court that won't rule it unconstitutional, and then you have a President, Senate, and the House all controlled by the Reds and the Greens. And after that point, and the burqa-wearing crowd, we're done. It's over. And you're going to ruin the country by adding 50 to 100 million more refugees and voters, and they're going to make them legal immediately. And that's exactly where we're headed. And you know, Guy Nohra, they're telling us that. They're telling us, not by bullets, but by ballots and babies. The average American female has 1.6 children. The average Arab/Muslim female has 4.9, or say 5, about 2.5, yes, 3 times. Go 20 years into the future, it's over. And I can't sound, I can't ring the bell any louder, and you can't either with your book, not on our watch. And I like to think I have hope, but at times, if Dr. Abdul gets elected in 3 weeks, if Tallarico can overcome this, if Mamdani, for example, runs for Senate or president, and all the 40 million new voters put him in, we're done. It's over. And the American dream is dead, and we'll survive about 10 to 20 more years, and we're done. Are you as dark about that as I am? Are you hopeful?
0: You know, let me tell you why I'm hopeful. I'm hopeful for the exact reason why I'm here in America. We don't do things this way. We Americans are going to, my book is trying to awaken as many of us as possible to realize that this is the greatest place on earth. And if a minority today wants to destroy it, the large majority of the rest of us have to stop them from doing that. And that's where common sense has to come in. And remember, we have a Second Amendment. When I was on the road, and people would ask me my opinion of guns, and I say, you know what, if the Lebanese Christians didn't have guns, we would have been wiped out and thrown into the Mediterranean Sea. So we still have lots of things. And by the way, I'm going to put on my political hat here. I always tell the guys on the other side, you know, the leftist and progressive, watch what you wish for. Remember when they took away the judges, you know, 60 is needed to take judges, right, when it was their turn. And then when it was our turn, we passed a whole bunch of judges. So watch what you want. You know, maybe Puerto Rico comes in, but you could end up with, you know, Haiti. Versus the craziness of the left, you could end up with two Republican senators, because Puerto Ricans aren't crazy.
1: No, they're not. You know, but I think Haitians, Dominican Republic, I don't know, Washington, D.C., I guarantee you that's two. That one's gone. Yeah. So, we got to run. Not on Our Watch, written by Guy, which is, last name is Nohra, N like a Nancy, O-H-R-A. And you lay it out what's coming. And I didn't think it was possible for America to turn like this. But when you have the communists, the socialists, the liberal Democrats, the progressives, along with radical Islamists who win elections, maybe like Dr. Abdul or like Mamdani did, it's right in front of us now. Well, we got to run once again. Guy, thanks for coming on the Bill Cunningham Show. And the book is available, Not on Our Watch. It's everywhere. And Guy, once again, you're a great American. And may God bless you and God bless America. And thanks for coming on the Bill Cunningham Show. Thank you.
0: God bless you, too.
1: God bless you. Bye. Let's continue. There it is, laid out. Think it's all a bunch of BS? Look at the mayor of New York City, Bill Cunningham, on 700 WLW.
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17: 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The peahen is the female. They are not native to the United States, although they thrive in coastal, warmish areas.
16: So when you see that thing fully displayed, when that peacock wants to have a little good time with a peahen, that thing may go 5 to 7 feet in every direction.
17: 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Again, the peacocks will use it to try to ward off or intimidate trespassers in their territory, but for the most part, the whole thing is to impress the peahens.
16: 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Mm-hmm. Science has discovered semi-recently those vibrations are in lockstep with the peafowl's head feathers that they used to think were just for show, but mm-hmm. now they realize they vibrate at the same intensity and that they can actually, you know, sort of feel when those tail feathers are vibrating in their direction through their head feathers.
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19: 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This is the 130 Report. I'm Sandy Collins. Breaking now, we've got some encouraging news out of Ohio about drug overdoses. Here's Matt Reese.
20: A study by AddictionResource.net shows that in Ohio, the rate of overdose deaths fell more than 50% between 2020 and 2025. And that decrease makes Ohio number one in the country. Claremont County's OD death rate fell more than 70%, ranking number three in the country for percentage of decrease. Lake County in the Cleveland area was number one. I'm Matt Reese, News Radio 700 WLW.
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21: 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We're looking good on 75 now. No accidents or delays. And earlier problems on 74 have cleared. 71 at posted speeds. The bridge inspection, we're continuing. 275 west at the Combs Hill Bridge. My Rick Schrempf, News Radio 700 WLW.
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22: We're turning up the heat across the tri-states. Low 80s this afternoon, mid 80s tomorrow.
19: Right now in the tri-state, we're looking at 71 degrees. There's an 80-year-old man that remains missing from a West Price Hill senior health care center. Tommy Cecil walked away Sunday afternoon about 4:45 on Wyoming Avenue there. Cecil's a white male wearing a black sweatshirt, about 5'6", 160, brown eyes and gray hair. A statewide endangered missing adult alert is now in effect for him. The dean of students at Coleraine High School died from a sudden heart attack. Jeff Waltz had been with the district nearly 20 years. Classes canceled with counseling available till 3 o'clock today at the school. And another sad loss, this time at Norwood High School. 44-year-old teacher Melissa Stacy lost her fight with cancer. The school is going to be closed on Wednesday for her funeral so everyone can go. No arrest made yet in that shooting on I-71 over the weekend that closed the highway for several hours at the Dana Avenue exit. 19-year-old Amarian Waver was killed in that shooting. Two other teenagers were injured. No new details have been released today. The feds have been searching the home of a member of Congress. The Democrat is the target of a possible criminal investigation.
0: It's a Democratic congresswoman's place. Minnesota's Ilhan Omar in the Washington area searched Monday morning, says a justice spokesperson. Not clear if she was at home at the time. Sources tell ABC News the action relates to Omar's immigration paperwork. Omar has been a central political target for the Trump administration and its broader efforts to cast the Somali community as criminal and un-American.
19: That's ABC's Chuck Sievertson. Checking the numbers on Wall Street, it is a mixed day. The Dow's up 200 points. The Nasdaq's off by 127. The S&P down 7. I'm Sandy Collins. Next news at 2 o'clock. 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
29: 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In fact, the opposite. They're going to raise your taxes. If the Democrats win, you will have an economic depression. 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
30: Quiet, numbskulls. I'm broadcasting.
31: Oh, boy, you bonehead.
2: Oh, my God. Right, segment. We sit here today.
32: Willie.
2: I'm watching these games. I'm watching Mo Egger at Dickman's.
32: Yeah.
2: About 10:30 in the morning.
32: Uh-huh.
2: He's got a big cigar in one hand, puffing away like it was 4 pounds of tobacco. In the left hand is a cold beer. Talking about, number one, he bet his, against Kentucky football the last 3 weeks. How'd that work out? And then he
33: said, up to the line, unbalanced to the left.
32: Here we go.
33: Hand it to Tom Baxter. Leach. Running left. Goes in, standing up. Touchdown, Kentucky.
32: All right, they created a
33: huge hole
32: that
33: time.
34: That's big.
33: Yeah.
34: Goal right. for two, Tom.
2: But
33: why not?
32: Here we go.
2: Then what?
32: Then.
33: Rodriguez sets up on the right side with Darby and Ferguson. They're all just outside the right tackle. To the left side come Miller and Skinner. So Boyer's not in there. And now the three guys to the right split out wide. Minchie. He can run it. And he does.
2: Yes, Mike.
33: 2 points. And Kentucky wins the game in overtime.
2: Oh, my goodness.
33: Andre Woodson scored on the same kind of play in regulation against LSU in 2007.
34: They spread it.
33: And they're on the field.
32: Yeah. And I think Willie, reports are that the SEC fined heavily University of Kentucky for the fans on the field. I don't know what. I'm not sure what. I mean, you know, you win a game like that.
2: What are you going to do?
32: That's the first one was a pass to a wide open tight end. They beat South Carolina a couple weeks ago with 2 points.
2: Might have been Texas A&M. Was that right?
32: I thought it was South Carolina.
2: The Gamecocks.
32: Whoever it was.
2: Whatever.
32: And then all of a sudden, now the quarterback runs it in. So what's Will Stein going to do next for a two-pointer?
2: What's Lane Kiffin going to do next?
32: Well, he got run. I mean, there was a lot of bad words said toward him when he was leaving the field. He left the field like he was
2: his butt's on fire.
32: The Secret Service was around him.
2: Now,
32: there was
2: segment,
32: 95 policemen around the guy.
2: I read this story out of Louisiana with my good friend Jeff Cruer, who gave me some numbers. Are you ready for some numbers?
32: Hit it.
2: The buyout of Brian Kelly was
32: $60
2: million. Can you write that down? 60 mil.
32: Okay.
2: They wrote a check.
32: Yeah.
2: Secondly, they hired Lane Kiffin.
32: Right.
2: His number is 85 million.
32: What, is it a buyout?
2: No, he's the he's the coach.
32: That's his contract. Okay.
2: Write that down. Got that down.
32: All right. So 60.
2: And 85.
32: And 85.
2: That's 145 mil. Now, the team itself is 60 mil. This year's team. This year. I said, Seg.

0: this year's team. So in the past 12 months, LSU has written checks north of $200 million for its football team. Is it worth it? I'm talking about money right now.
1: Correct.
0: Would you agree?
1: Yeah.
0: $200
1: million. Yeah.
0: For buy out Kelly,
1: yeah.
0: Hire Kiffin, yeah. Pay for the team, $200 million plus. It does not include, by the way, the assistant coaches, most of whom make $2 million a year.
1: Correct.
0: So how much money is there in LSU?
1: Oh, the SEC is rolling in dough. The SEC probably ought to take over the country. No offense to the president, but they, Donald Trump and the Southeastern Conference ought to run America.
0: I'm just saying right now, I'm looking at some serious money.
1: They got all
0: money.
1: The dough, the Ray, and the me. The Big Ten's got it. And the rest of them are like...
0: Nobody has any money except the SEC, the Big Ten, and the ACC.
1: Correct.
0: Unbelievable. And Notre Dame.
1: Oh. And they're I want
0: Rock to come here and defend them playing lousy football teams to build up their record.
1: I don't know what to tell you, Willie. They're what, number two in the nation?
0: Two or three, but Notre Dame, they don't play anybody.
1: Willie, the Astute Report is a proud service of your local Tempstar Heating and Air Conditioning Dealers. 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
1: Bengals update, Willie, brought to you by Midwestern Plumbing. Our good friend Chris Wilson.
0: Where is Chris Wilson? Committed, I want to know, where is Chris Wilson?
1: Committed to guaranteed customer satisfaction.
0: So you call Chris Wilson, you'll get satisfaction.
1: Bingo.
0: Just like, by the way, the Rolling Stones. I can't get no satisfaction.
1: Correct.
0: Call Chris Wilson.
1: You'll get it from there.
0: You'll get some satisfaction.
1: Big Joe Burrow with four TD passes. Safety Jordan Battle, two INTs.
2: Bengals.
1: Bengals. Should have blew them out yesterday, but they hold off the Dolphins 31-24.
0: Mo Egger predicted a blowout. Was that a blowout? Was that a blowout?
1: It would have been.
0: Could have been. What if Jamar hadn't made that circus
1: pass? Malik Willis. Willis couldn't hit me with a pass in the first half.
0: Segment in the first half, Malik Wilson had
1: Wilson,
0: more
1: whatever.
0: Interceptions
1: oh.
0: than completions.
1: Yeah.
0: And now think about that.
1: And you notice there was a lot of aqua seats empty in Miami.
0: 100 degrees.
1: Well, that probably wasn't
0: too.
1: You
0: put your buns on that seat, you're going to be medium rare.
1: Amen to that. Miami's 0-5. Let's see. P. Ryan with 68 yards. He had a good day. Money Mac. Evan McPherson is now the Bengals record holder for most consecutive field goals made with 22.
0: This guy's unbelievable.
1: Joe Burrow did suffer a jammed thumb.
0: What?
1: On his non-throwing hand when he went for that fumble.
0: That's good.
1: But left with a little bit of a bandage on his thumb, but he's going to be all right.
0: How about the Pope now? The Pope Leo is going into surgery tomorrow, and he picked the White Sox to beat the Cleveland Guardians. What about that segment?
1: Well, hopefully you know who's on his side.
0: Well, I thought God was on the side of the White Sox.
1: Well, not anymore because they're at home.
0: They were 2-0, though.
1: Bye week, players are checking in, looking over the tape, and then the rest of the week off. More tonight on Bengals Line, Lance and T. Pike, the pride of Reading at 6:05 here on 700 WLW. Now, you went, they were 2-2, tied for last. Now everybody, Ravens 4-1, Browns, Steelers, and Bengals tied for second.
0: Who's in last
1: 3
0: place?
1: And 2.
0: Who's, because of tiebreakers,
1: it
0: who's in last
1: make any
0: place?
1: Difference.
0: The Bengals are in last place with tiebreakers.
1: 3-2. You're out of your mind.
0: How about if they lose at Baltimore and they're two games behind?
1: Oh.
0: And the season almost 50%. Can you believe after when they play?
1: No.
0: It's going to be
1: pretty
0: week
1: soon.
0: Seven.
1: Pretty soon on November 2nd, the college basketball season's going to start. And November 3rd, we're going to wake up, and it's the NCAA tournament already.
0: Going to wake up as the Masters.
1: Monday Night Football, Buffalo and the L.A. Rams.
0: No, don't blink.
1: No, Scott Sloan is not going.
0: He's not
1: going
0: to go to the game.
1: 7 p.m. on ESPN 15.
0: Where do they play? Where does Buffalo play?
1: In L.A. It says cost too much.
0: He's not going to drive there?
1: College football, Georgia, the Dogs are the new number one team in the nation in the AP Top 25.
0: Kirby.
1: Rocky Boyman's Fighting Irish is number two.
0: Does Rocky know this?
1: You won't be able to live it down if they go to number one.
0: We got the
1: Miami Hurricanes third. The is fourth. Indiana fifth. And the Buckeyes and the Hoosiers meet Saturday in Bloomington.
0: Wow.
1: Kentucky's 15th. Thanks to the brilliance of one Will Stein and his two-point conversions.
0: That's not going to work anymore.
1: You know, I bet you he'd make a lot of money in the National Football League. Just by being a two-point conversion coach.
0: But what about LSU spending north of $200 million for this year's
1: probably,
0: team?
1: That's probably pocket change.
0: No, it's not. That's the money, man.
1: What's Ohio State roll in?
0: About 80.
1: I don't know about that.
0: Hell yeah.
1: Not this time.
0: I know Ryan Day. Ryan Day went to Deer Park to recruit one of the football players.
1: The Kong?
0: Can't say.
1: Baseball.
0: By the way, that's getting momentum right now.
1: Well, you won again.
0: Momentum.
1: What, 7-0 or 8?
0: 8-0.
1: 8-0, sorry.
0: Jeez. Now, the GCL, under the leadership...
1: You got to get this out of your mind. You go to the GCL, you will get clobbered.
0: Wrong.
1: Huh?
0: Who has a better record this year, Deer Park or St. X?
1: Deer Park.
0: Deer Park or Elder?
1: Deer Park.
0: Deer Park or Muller?
1: Oh, that's right, because they showed you number one in the
0: Correct.
1: GCL, yeah.
0: So they're going to add Westchester. They're going to add East Lakota, West Lakota. Going to add maybe Princeton and Deer Park.
1: Well, are they going to have like 17 division in the GCL?
0: Going to have the...
1: And everybody's not Catholic.
0: It'll be the Catholic and the non-Catholics.
1: Catholics versus the convicts?
0: Correct. Joe Frederick would love it.
1: Somebody in this building, get the T-shirts made.
0: Joe Frederick would love that, wouldn't he?
1: Baseball, game one of the National League Championship Series. Brewers heads the Dodgers 2-1. Game two tonight coming up at 5. American League Championship starts tonight. Cleveland at Tampa Bay with Ted McKay.
0: Got a text here from a racing fan segment.
1: Chase Briscoe made it 2 cup wins in a row. Willie yesterday taking the checkered flag at Charlotte. And Batavia's Wright Motorsports with a podium finish in the 8-hour of Indianapolis race.
0: There's another one.
1: Runner-up finish in the Pro-Am Championship standings for 2026.
0: This racing fan wants to know about Edgewater. Who won Edgewater? Plus, there was motorcycle racing in Encino. This guy wants to know about motorcycle racing.
1: I could only do so much, sir.
0: I'm just saying, here's the text. There it is.
1: Okay, great.
0: What are you going to do?
1: I'll look it up and see what happens.
0: Segment, how close are we to getting out of the Stooge Report?
1: I don't know. You tell me.
0: Well, get me out of the Stooge Report.
1: Willie, in honor of National Farmers Day. National Farmers Day, we leave you with the immortal words of the Stooge Report.
2: We are not, and we will never be, one nation under Muhammad, because we are, and we always will be, one nation under God.
1: Kid Rock. Yeah.
0: Are we one nation under Muhammad or one nation under God?
1: Yeah.
0: Segment, I want to know, which is it?
1: God.
0: Thank you.
1: Yes, sir.
0: Let's continue with more. 152 Homier Bengals. 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
18: And Tony Pike joining us. Tony, the Jacksonville game, what did you see last Sunday that cannot happen this weekend in Miami?
19: Well, this team cannot continue to turn the ball over on the offensive side of the ball. The self-inflicted wounds have hurt this team, and the two losses, the special teams blunders against Pittsburgh, as well as the Joe Burrow fumble on the last drive last week, two more interceptions thrown. It's hard enough to win in the National Football League. It's extremely tough when you give the opposing team multiple chances and those momentum-changing plays. So offensively, they've just got to clean up the unforced errors. And on the defensive side of the ball, we've said it now for a couple of years, they've got to tackle better. The tackling is still not where it needs to be. They've got to improve on that on the defensive side of the ball to come out of Miami and get a big win before the bye.
18: And this is a hungry 0-4 team. They're looking for their first win of the season. How are you going to beat the Dolphins?
19: Well, they're a team that's 0-4, but their combined four games are by teams that are now 15-1 on the season. Wow. So you look at what they've been able to do. They've played better as of late. They're one of the youngest teams in the National Football League. They had 13 draft picks in last year's draft. They are still getting guys acclimated to playing in the National Football League. You can't let a team like this believe. You can't let them find hope. You got to go and take it early, because the longer the game stays closer, the more they feel like they can get win number one. So it's one of those games you can't let a team that doesn't know any better at this point, that's sitting at 0-4, go out and make the plays and start to believe that they can get a win.
18: And real quick, do you think Ja'Marr Chase or T. Higgins will play?
19: I lean no on T. Higgins. I think yesterday was a great step for Ja'Marr Chase. Part of the concussion protocol is getting out to a practice and clearing that practice. So I think yesterday was a great step for Ja'Marr Chase. We've not seen T. Higgins practice at all this week, so I think it would be a better opportunity for Chase than Higgins at this point. But there is a scenario where they go into this game on Sunday with neither Ja'Marr Chase or T. Higgins.
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20: Lots of criticism of the president's plan about diesel fuel. This is the 2 o'clock report. I'm Sandy Collins. Breaking now, the criticism has been swift and bipartisan. President Trump's deal for the U.S. to buy Russian diesel fuel. The White House says it's being put in place to lower the price of diesel gas here in the U.S., but experts are saying this deal will have very little impact on prices since the war in Iran has shot up the prices. This as the president announced an energy ceasefire over the weekend, and that was quickly broken by Russia. Ukrainian president at a security conference in Poland today said he didn't learn about the ceasefire until he saw social media. More from ABC's Patrick Reivel at the conference in Poland.
21: We heard from the Kremlin today saying that it's in contact with the Trump administration, but refusing to say whether it would agree. President Zelensky joking here in Warsaw that Putin clearly doesn't read Truth Social. But basically, both Russia and Ukraine seem to have been caught by surprise by President Trump's announcement. He seems to be trying to will this agreement into existence, but at the moment, there's not much sign that Russia is willing to do it.
20: Now, critics of this deal also say that it's going to empower the Russian president, Vladimir Putin, to prolong this war. And it was also something that President Trump rallied against Europe for doing just last year. Now the latest traffic and weather together.
22: 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We do have an accident reported on the exit ramp now, and police on the scene. And good news, the work on 275 West, Combsail Bridge, that inspection work, slated to wrap up in a bit. 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
17: Now, the latest forecast from the Jake Sweeney Chevrolet Weather Center. 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Together, let's drive.
23: A big warm-up today across the tri-state as we top out in the low 80s this afternoon. That's some 10 to 15 degrees above average. Even warmer for Tuesday, even Wednesday. Showers and storms possible Wednesday afternoon and evening, followed by a big cool down by the weekend. Frost is possible Sunday morning. From your severe weather station, I'm 9, First Warning Meteorologist, KJ Jagos, News Radio 700 WLW.
20: Very nice out there right now. 75 degrees here in Cincinnati. The president Bennett's going to be up in northern Ohio tonight as he continues to campaign for Republicans ahead of the midterms. He's going to be speaking in Youngstown at the Covelli Center alongside Senator John Husted, who's the incumbent, facing a close challenger with Sherrod Brown, the former Democratic senator who wants to get back to the Senate. Vivek Ramaswamy is the governor's candidate for the GOP, and he is also expected to be at this rally. Trump is set to speak tonight around 7 o'clock. Speaking of voting, early voting numbers here in the tri-state are surging.
1: If the early voting numbers are any indication, turnout in the midterms this year could well surpass the totals from 4 years ago. Hamilton County numbers for last week show that almost 9,500 people cast ballots in person. That's up 160% from 2022. Of the people voting so far in Hamilton County, Democrats outnumber Republicans by a 4-to-1 margin. Best turnout in the past 3 decades in a midterm in Hamilton County was 2018. 57% of the registered voters cast ballots. Typically, the midterms don't attract as much attention as the presidential year. Last time we elected a president, there was almost a 70% turnout in Hamilton County. Brian Combs, News Radio, 700 WLW.
20: And checking the numbers on Wall Street once again, the Dow is up 184 points, but it's a mixed day on Wall Street. The NASDAQ is off by 120, the S&P down 8 points. I'm Sandy Collins. Our next update at 2:30. 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
0: All right, Billy Cunningham, The Great American. Let's continue. One of the articles I've read recently is the revolution when it comes to care for back problems. And many of us, I think, we were not meant to walk erect we were meant to walk on all fours or at least crawl around a little bit, because everyone I know is by the time you get to your 50s, 60s, and 70s or earlier, you have extensive back problems and you get so many shots at times, maybe that's not a good solution. But Dr. Philip Glavar is with the Ohio State University Wexner Medical Center, and he's developed a minimally invasive back surgery, helping millions of Americans who face painful neck and back problems relief. So, Dr. Glavar, welcome for the first time to the Bill Cunningham Show. And first of all, tell the American people, and you're a relatively young orthopedic surgeon,

0: comes to endoscopic surgery. Endoscopic surgery is the latest form of minimally invasive surgery that essentially involves the use of one or two tiny incisions and high-definition cameras. And we're able to achieve a decompression of the nerves, whether it be from a disc herniation, bone spurs with arthritis, or various conditions. And we can oftentimes avoid the need for implants. So larger, more invasive procedures that, you know, require cages, screws, and rods, we're able to oftentimes avoid that entirely. And a lot of these procedures that we do are performed on an outpatient basis where you're going home the same day and not having to spend, you know, time in the hospital, and sort of makes the recovery process quite a bit easier.
1: Well, since I have spondylolisthesis, I've been at this for a long time at Beacon and elsewhere, but there's the cervical spine, which is in the neck. There's a thoracic spine, which is kind of from the neck down to the bottom of the back of the chest. There's the lumbar spine. There's the sacrum, then the coccyx. Does this, we're going to describe the procedure in a moment here, but does this apply to all five aspects of the spine and all 33 vertebrae?
0: Yeah, so I have used endoscopic techniques throughout the entire spine, in all regions of the spine. And so it's a really broadly applicable technique that, again, can be used for all of those areas.
1: And why not have more steroid shots? I've gotten two or three. I have buddies that have 5 and 10 steroid shots right into the joint. Why long term is that not the solution?
0: So steroid injections are a reasonable option for temporary relief. There are side effects with all medications, including steroids. And so whether that be, you know, diabetic concerns, how it can affect blood sugar and raise that, how it can cause weight gain with repeated steroid exposure, it can actually weaken bone density. So there are concerns from that standpoint. And ultimately, essentially, outside of surgical interventions, most of the treatments, including injections, really only represent a form of temporary relief where essentially it's not able to fix anything, just can provide, you know, like I said, some temporary relief. So we do consider surgical options in cases where patients have kind of decided they're more interested in more of a lasting attempt to fix the underlying issues.
1: Golfing friend of mine had surgery about 4 months ago, had a cage put in between, it was L2, 3, and 4. There's a cage in there. The middle cushion was taken out. That was fused together. I assume he's got screws and rods and metal cages. And is that, would your procedure get rid of that necessity or not?
0: So oftentimes we are able to, like I said, the goal of surgery generally is to take pressure off the nerves. That's where most of the benefit comes from. And sometimes we do include hardware such as cages, screws, and rods when we're trying to essentially reconstruct the spine and address things like alignment. But oftentimes, and this is very patient specific, but if we think that we can effectively decompress the nerves, meaning take pressure off of them, we can avoid the need for those implants and those larger fusion procedures. And then we always do emphasize as well that this procedure essentially is a less invasive option where we're not burning any bridges. So if those fusion type procedures are needed ultimately down the road, they still are an option, but there's always this less invasive option that could be tried first.
1: I explained specifically, patients with minor numbness to major back problems can be candidates for a no hardware, small incision spine at the Ohio State University Wexner Medical Center. So Dr. Philip Glavar, can you say specifically what you do?
0: Yeah, so with every patient, we like to review the imaging, review the history, find out specifically what the major complaints are, and then we talk about the options. And so when it comes to a surgical standpoint, especially in the last couple of years since adopting endoscopic surgery, my preferred treatment option to offer patients anytime it's

0: applicable to their case would be to consider endoscopic surgery. And the reason being is there tends to be a dramatic difference in terms of postoperative pain, less blood loss, lower infection risk. So many benefits that have been demonstrated from this technique. And so we kind of review that and then decide, again, whether it's applicable to their case or not. The procedure itself, there are different types of endoscopic surgery. So there's a one incision technique using a specialized camera and then tools that actually are inserted through the camera itself. And there's also a two incision technique where it's a camera and one incision and a tiny incision for the instruments in a second incision. So we utilize both techniques. Again, depending on the patient's, pathology that we're addressing, we're able to oftentimes, do this in an outpatient fashion and, try to get them on the road to recovery quickly.
1: So you could get up the next day or maybe later that day, go home and then see if it works. A success rate, is it 50%, 80%? How much success do you have, Dr. LaVar? How much?
0: So I tend to not recommend surgery for patients if I don't think there's a minimum 50-50 chance that it's going to help. And so we tend to look at the relative risk of a procedure and the relative benefit. And most of the time I'm telling patients that, depending on, again, it's very patient specific, but I tend to lean towards recommending surgery when we think we have at least an 80 to 90% confidence that this surgery is going to help. So those are the scenarios that, we think those are good surgical candidates to recommend this procedure for.
1: Was I correct to say in the beginning that human beings, Homo sapiens, were not built to walk upright? We shouldn't be doing this. We should be like on all fours. Would that help?
0: Well, I think spinal issues can definitely bring you down to your knees and down to all fours. They can affect quality of life in a significant way. And so it's a challenge to kind of maintain spinal health throughout the lifespan. And, ultimately surgery is a last resort option, and we always express that. But it can be used, very effectively to get people back to that upright posture and ability to really get back to the activities that, that you like to do and getting back to an active lifestyle, hopefully.
1: Now, Dr. Philip LaVar, is this procedure of yours widely known in the orthopedic surgeon community, or is it specific to Ohio State Wexner Medical Center? Is what you're talking about widely known by other orthopedics?
0: It is an emerging subspecialty within the field of spine surgery, and especially, like I said, over the past 5 to 10 years, it's becoming more and more popular. Currently, it's mostly available in places like California and New York. I was actually in practice in California before coming back to the Midwest, where I'm originally from. And so hoping to kind of spread this technique to the Midwest, and being at Ohio State and able to train kind of the next generation of surgeons who come through our training programs to continue to increase access to this sort of procedure and technique advancement.
1: So what you seek to do is take a bulging or herniated disc, and you can see it through the camera, and then you take out the material of the disc. Is that correct?
0: Yes, we can see under high definition the nerves, the disc. Sometimes it's a disc herniation. Sometimes it could be a bone spur from arthritis. But we're able to remove those tissues under high definition camera in a very safe way and very effective way.
1: All right, let's continue. Dr. Philip LaVar, orthopedic surgeon at the Ohio State University Wexner Medical Center. Thanks for coming on the Bill Cunningham Show. Good luck. We have a minute remaining. In the next 5 to 10 years, what will back surgery look like then if these continue along this path? Will it be even better?
0: There's a lot of excitement in the field. We're going to see less and less need for fusions, I think. Less and less need for implanted hardware as we learn how to effectively treat these conditions in an endoscopic procedure. So then that'll be more outpatient surgery, no need for hospitalization, getting back to work faster, getting back to your activities faster. So just there's a lot of excitement in the field, and I think the future looks very bright when it comes to interventions for the spine.
1: Seem very bright, very well known in this area. Do you have any questions for me, the great American, when it comes to sports, politics, geomorphology, something that's confused you over the years outside of orthopedic surgery? You want to ask me a question?
0: Are the Buckeyes going to win it all this year, I guess?
1: Well, you know, here in Cincinnati, we don't care about the Buckeyes. In fact, when you see OH, I say NO. And in fact, you might know the UC Bearcats just beat Ohio State in basketball at the Mason Tennis Center. And we have an angst against Ohio State because of the early 1960s. And then later on, then Ohio State would not play UC in football or basketball. That's kind of gone on the wayside recently. But we don't like to be part of Ohio. We don't like Ohio State. We don't like Columbus. We like Cincinnati, Covington, and Newport. You know what I'm saying?
0: All right. Well, respect to Cincinnati.
1: All right, Dr. LeVar, thank you. And you can get this information on the website. Do you have a specific website or just to the Ohio State Wexner Medical Center? How would the American people get a hold of you and your team?
0: Yeah, just look us up at Ohio State University Wexner Medical Center.
1: And away you go. Dr. Philip Glavar, G-L-I-V-A-R. Once again, thanks for coming on the Bill Cunningham Show. And you're a great American. Dr. Glavar, thank you very much.
0: Appreciate it. Thank you, guys.
1: God bless you. Let's continue with more. There it is. New ways of looking at things. One of my golfing pals has a terrible back problem, keeping him off the golf course. He had like three or four vertebra and the discs removed and a cage put in. And he's not the same as he was before. Of course, none of us are the same the way we were before. But anything that allows the relief of pain in the back is something almost all of us are going to feel at one point or another. Bill Cunningham, News Radio 700. WLW.
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1: Now I'd hit the music, Dave Keaton. You know, human beings were not meant to walk upright, erect. We were meant to kind of scoot around on all fours. So for a long time, the great American has had back problems. Most of my friends who play golf, work out, have back problems. If you don't have back problems, at some point you're going to have back problems. And so it's amazing, because of medical science, because of AI, by the way, powered by data centers, are finding solutions to difficulties here before unknown. And there's great orthopedic procedures done right here in Cincinnati. Don't have to go to Columbus for it. If you want to, that's great. I have many listeners in the Columbus area. And get it addressed earlier rather than later. It's amazing what's happening with that. Secondly, on data centers, I can only imagine the 1950s when Ike Eisenhower proposed an interstate highway system from coast to coast, north to south, east to west, at a cost of literally of billions of dollars. The belly aching and the complaining of Democrats today, what would they say about expressways in which yards were disturbed. The sound is too great. The traffic leaves all kind of residue on the side. We have people tither and fro. If Democrats existing today existed with the same philosophy when the interstate highway system was developed, they'd be against the interstate highway system. Hell, the Democrats would be against the internet. Democrats would be against coal mining, against pipelines, against all kinds of instrumentalities to make our life easier. Data centers are great when done properly. Can we say that more often than not? When the local community says yes, when there's a community engagement agreement dealing with taxes being paid miles and miles away from any residential area, Democrats are bellyaching because, let's face it, you believe, 70% of us believe, that data centers are like evil for some reason. I don't know the reason. The reason is utility costs are high, but data centers are not causing utility costs to go up. They're causing utility costs to go down. So the party causing the difficulties blame the other side for not properly solving their problem. It's unbelievable, Andy Mack. Democrats, Democrats, Democrats. We must overcome. Bill Cunningham, News Radio 700, WLW Cincinnati.
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2: A decision that can mean more robocalls ahead of Election Day. With the 2:30 report, I'm Sean Gallagher, breaking now. The FCC taking public comment over the next week on a request to loosen the rules on political robocalls as a three-member panel could have a decision before the midterms.
3: A conservative anti-tax group has asked the Republican-dominated FCC to loosen the rules on political robocalls, including those that use voice clones. The best-known example came during the 2024 presidential primary when the AI-generated voice of then-President Biden urged New Hampshire voters to stay home.
4: It's important that you save your vote for the November election. Voting this Tuesday.
3: The proposal before the FCC would allow political robocalls to cell phones without the prior consent of the recipient. Jim Ryan, ABC News.
2: Meanwhile, early in-person voting began last week in Ohio, and the early numbers are in. More on that coming up. Now the latest, traffic and weather together.
5: 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And we have the delays on Mosteller at Commerce Boulevard. Accident here just north of 275 with police on the scene. 71 north at Pfeiffer. That earlier crash is now cleared. I'm Rick Shrimp, News Radio 700.
0: Here's the latest weather forecast from News Radio 700 WLW.
6: We're turning up the heat across the tri-states. Low 80s this afternoon, mid 80s tomorrow. We're turning up the heat across the tri-states. Low 80s this afternoon, mid 80s tomorrow.
2: Sorry about that. I have an audio issue there, but give you the forecast from what we have here. Mostly sunny for the rest of the day, high of 82, mostly clear tonight, low of 65. Sunshine for your Tuesday. And as he was saying, it's going to get warmer, a high of 87 for your Tuesday. Right now, our current temperature is 75 degrees. The second week of early in-person voting is underway in Ohio, with county election boards open now through Friday from 8 a.m. to 5 p.m. for those who want to cast their ballot ahead of Election Day, November 3rd. More than 160,000 Ohioans have already taken advantage of the early in-person voting period. Close to 9,500 casting their ballots in Hamilton County. Democrats outnumber Republicans by a 4-to-1 margin currently. New data shows that inflation has barely budged in the last 5 years.
22: According to Moody's Analytics, the typical American household is spending $230 more dollars per month than they were a year ago for the exact same things. We're spending more than $60 a month for gas compared to last year, $120 more compared to 2021. Grocery bills are over $100 more monthly, and housing costs up $300 from 5 years ago. Moody's says higher energy bills because of the war have cost the typical American family an estimated $1,043 per month, when you take into account gasoline, diesel, home heating, and jet fuel. Sherry Preston, ABC News.
2: Bengals snapping a two-game losing streak in hot Miami Sunday, beating the winless Dolphins, and now head into the bye week. Zach has more in the Stewart's Report coming up. Currently on Wall Street, the Dow is currently up 177 points, NASDAQ down 133, the S&P down 12. Our next update is at 3 o'clock. I'm Sean Gallagher, News Radio 700 WLW.
0: Ranting, raving, and at times remembering the topic. 700 WLW. 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
29: Here comes the onside kick. It rolls and bounces, rolling toward the sideline. It goes out of bounds. That's a penalty on Miami. And that is Coffin Nails.
30: Bam, bam, bam. It is over.
31: 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I'm broadcasting.
32: Oh, for you, bonehead.
33: Oh, right, guys.
1: In its segment, we now have hope once again.
5: Who day? Up and down.
1: They easily won, according to Mo Egger. Was that an easy victory? Well, it wasn't ugly
5: in some spots, good in others.
1: How bad is the quarterback for Miami?
5: Oh.
1: In the first half, he had twice as many interceptions as completions. What does that mean? If you have twice as many interceptions, he completed more to the Bengals than the Dolphins.
5: Don Shula ought to come back.
1: What if we had Dave Shula against Don Shula? Didn't that happen?
5: I think it did, didn't it?
1: I think it did happen.
5: Yeah.
1: What are the odds that happened?
5: Maybe it'll bring Dave Shula back in Miami.
1: Maybe Zach Taylor's son is going to coach some NFL team in about 20 years. Taylor v. Taylor like Shula. Let me guess who won between Dave and Don. I'm willing to guess it was probably Don Shula.
5: I think so,
1: I'm not sure. Your comments on that.
5: Willie, the astute reporter, is a proud service of your local Temstar heating and air conditioning dealers.
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1: Sports!
5: Thank you, Willie, on this National Farmers Day. We didn't have a farmer.
1: We'd be in trouble.
5: We'd be hungry. We didn't have truck drivers. We'd be
1: hungry,
5: naked, and sleepy.
1: Some people are naked and sleepy. The ones that don't work.
5: Bengals update, Willie, brought to you by Midwestern Plumbing. Our good friend Chris Wilson.
1: You talk about service with Chris Wilson. When you call him.
5: On time, on budget, and complete satisfaction.
1: He's at your house before you complete the call. Midwest Plumbing coming down your driveway at the end of a call. Here comes Chris down the driveway.
5: Unbelievable.
1: Now that's service right there.
5: Amen.
12: It's brought to you by Midwest Plumbing, Willie Joe Burrow, 4 TD passes, Jordan Battle, couple interceptions, Samaje Perine rushing for 68 yards. Bengals go to 3-2, beating those Dolphins 31-24.
1: But it wasn't that close.
12: No, they got some work to do on cleaning some stuff up, but, you know, hey, it's a win. They go into the bye week now, tied for second in the AFC North. And the Baltimore Ravens in a week.
1: They're in last place because of the tiebreakers.
12: Who cares?
1: The tiebreaker segment.
12: I got your tiebreaker.
1: They're in last place. Why don't you say it?
12: Bengals line tonight with Lance and Tony P. 6:05 right here on 700 WLW. Monday Night Football, Buffalo and the Rams. Go Bills. 7 o'clock ESPN 1530.
1: Is Slundy going to the game?
12: No.
1: Why not? He can get there. He
12: couldn't afford it.
1: How about his private plane?
12: College football, Willie, the Mid-South Conference Offensive Player of the Week is Georgetown College freshman quarterback Justice Burnham.
1: Justice.
12: 26 of 44, 323 yards as the Tigers upset number 11 Lindsey Wilson in overtime on Saturday. Young Mr. Burnham, freshman quarterback out of Anderson High, the home of the Raptors, and also a Cincinnati native. So congratulations to that young man.
1: Also known as Tom Brennahan and yes. Wildman Walker. Both received quality education, at least one of them did, at Anderson.
12: Correct. Georgia's the number one team in the nation in the AP poll this week. Notre Dame and Rocky Boyman second. Miami Hurricanes third. The is fourth. Indiana fifth. The is the Ohio State University. And, of course, the Buckeyes and Hoosiers play Saturday at noon.
1: Who do you like in that?
12: In Bloomington.
1: Who do you like in that matchup?
12: I'll have to check it out. Kentucky is 15th. Thanks to Will Stein in his two-point conversions 2 weeks in a row. That guy's unbelievable, Andy Mack.
1: Well, keep it going in Kentucky.
12: Yeah. Kentucky's got to go to Oklahoma on Saturday.
1: That's good, though. Oklahoma's going to be let down because beating Texas.
12: That's right.
1: Good time to play them.
12: Baseball, game one of the NLCS last night went to the Brewers. They play today game two at 5 in Milwaukee. And let's see, American League Championship starts tonight at 8. Tampa Bay hosts Cleveland in game one.
1: How about the scheduling of these games? You got the dominant market in America, L.A., playing at 2 p.m. local time.
12: Right.
1: And they're highlighting the Cleveland versus Tampa Bay. Both are below 30 in market size.
12: Well, I think the Dodgers are number one, but if you add up Milwaukee, Tampa Bay, and Cleveland, I don't think they come anywhere near the $339 million that the Dodgers are paying.
1: All three of them together do not equal the Dodgers' payroll.
12: Correct.
1: The final four.
12: Cleveland is at the bottom.
1: Cleveland is the cheapest team they're in.
12: Bingo.
1: Right above them is Milwaukee. Above them is Tampa. So you have three of the four teams, three in the final four.
12: Right.
1: Three, their cumulative payroll is less than the Dodgers.
12: Correct.
1: What about the Reds?
12: They're watching TV like the rest of us.
1: Got a text here from Chris Wilson. It says, I said, I quit school because of the recess. I wanted to work through the recess. They wouldn't let me, so I quit school. Now, that's a plumber right there.
12: Amen
1: that's
12: to that.
1: A plumber. In fact, I tell Americans, like on the data center in Pike County,
12: right?
1: They're going to hire over the next 7 years, 6,000 workers, plumbers, electricians, pipe fitters, drywallers, concrete masons, to make on average $110,000 a year plus benefits to erect a data center.
12: Well, the last time we were out there a few years ago, we went out there at Williamsburg with that lady pitcher there.
1: That wasn't Pike County, was it?
12: No, but it was close to that because it was Williamsburg.
1: I heard gunfire.
12: They were just building that Purina dog food.
1: Right. We don't want that segment. We don't want that.
12: How many workers
1: are
12: there?
1: Well, thousands to build it.
12: Yeah.
1: You see, Democrats want a welfare society and not a work society.
12: Right.
1: What would the Democrats existing today have said in the 1950s when this guy named Eisenhower said, you know what, we need an interstate highway system through backyards,
12: too much
1: noise,
12: no.
1: too many constructions, too many we don't need the interstate highway system.
12: No.
1: Democrats would say, we can't have that.
12: If you didn't have the interstate system, you wouldn't have Stuckey's.
1: Stuckey's. I love Stuckey's.
12: and Howard Johnson.
1: They're both out of business.
12: 32 flavors.
1: But the point I'm making is, what's wrong with having a data center when the locals want it, and it's going to create 6,000 jobs, and it's ongoing for years?

0: What's in Pike County otherwise than a bunch of murderers? That one guy, Billy Wagner.
1: Right.
0: That's Pike County, isn't it?
1: Correct.
0: Where in the hell is Pike County? Where is it?
1: Way out there.
0: It's out there somewhere. And
1: out east.
0: You know how many residents there are in Pike County?
1: That I don't know. Probably not many. Now.
0: How many residents are there in Pike County, Ohio?
2: In 2020, the population of Pike County was 27,088.
0: 27,000 people. Okay. Now, there's going to be at least 6,000 workers, and they're going to build their own village.
1: Right.
0: For the workers. And Pike County wants it.
1: And they'll need gas.
0: Everything.
1: They'll need food.
0: Everything.
1: They'll need breakfast and lunch.
0: And Pike County says, bring it on.
1: Right.
0: But these idiots doing these stupid Winfred Brumley commercials, hey, that's not good. Not a damn thing to it. What the hell?
1: And what about those flock cameras? Didn't I just see the other day where two or three crimes were solved on because of those cameras, but people are getting rid of them? I don't get it.
0: Well, the county doesn't want it, but the city of Cincinnati does.
1: Oh, boy. Here we go again.
0: I'm going, well.
1: Here we go again.
0: If I have a knife in my hand, it can be used to slit someone's throat or to cut steak. It depends how you use the flock cameras. Can you smell what I'm cooking?
1: I sure can.
0: What's wrong in a depraved area of Ohio where there's murderers amok and drug use? Utilities come in and say, you know what? What if we build a 500,000 square foot facility that's going to employ over 10 years, 6,000 blue class workers, and ongoing 1,000 people to maintain it? You mean to tell me the government in Columbus or in Washington, D.C. should tell Pike County?
1: No. Yeah.
0: Absolutely not.
1: Well, what about the Zimmer power plant with
0: one.
1: The nuclear energy?
0: They wouldn't let that happen.
1: Three Mile Island.
0: Democrats, you get a check in the mail. And I'm glad you brought that up. The cry of the radical left today, Segman, is about Medicare, Medicaid for all.
1: Yeah.
0: So I ran some numbers with your permission.
1: Okay, hit
0: I'll
1: it.
0: Give you the numbers, and I'm going to ask you a question.
1: Go ahead. Are you
0: prepared for the question?
1: Always.
0: But first, I want to give you the numbers.
1: Go ahead.
0: And the fiscal year, which ended about 10 days ago, the American government spent $1 trillion on Medicare. It spent $1 trillion about on Medicaid and spent, believe it or not, about $2 trillion on Social Security and disability benefits. That's $4 trillion.
1: Sounds like what the SEC's paying football players.
0: That's some serious... Would you agree that's money?
1: Yes.
0: That's 60% of the federal budget. Now, the Heritage Foundation and others have said, okay, let's accept Dr. Goofball Sayed in Michigan, Dr. Abdul. Let's listen to Sherrod Brown, Medicare for all.
1: He needs a comb.
0: Medicare for all. Wow. Yeah. What would that cost?
1: Oh, well, what's he care?
0: Well, they propose things that can't happen and promise things that won't occur. So, according to the Heritage Foundation, if you had Medicare for all, which would eliminate all private insurance, all deductibles, eliminate all the expenses insurance companies spend, all that stuff.
1: Yes, sir.
0: It would cost about $4 trillion a year for Medicare. It would cost about $4 trillion a year for Medicaid. Social Security remains about 2.5 to 3. So it's $11 to $12 trillion every year. The entire federal budget right now is $7 trillion. So a 50% increase for one program, unpaid for and borrowed money from everywhere. And you can't tax the so-called billionaires to pay for that, their entire net worths are irrelevant to those numbers. And over a 10-year period, we're talking about in the range of $125 trillion. And we have a budget deficit right now of 42. $125 trillion for Medicare for all. So it can't happen. It won't happen. They know it won't happen.
1: Right.
0: They make promises they can't keep.
1: Right.
0: They easily mislead. They easily misled into believing lies. Lies and more lies.
1: And they still vote for them.
0: They vote for them.
1: Yeah. Like the mayor.
0: And I saw a burqa in my favorite breakfast place on Friday.
1: A woman
0: walks in with a man in a black burqa from top of her head to the bottom of her toes. She had a little flap over her nose and mouth. She would pick up the flap and put scrambled eggs in it and then close the flap. Do women and girls in America want that? These stupid, liberal, educated females are voting for candidates who embrace jihadism and radical Islamists, because their modern Democratic Party are lefties, progressives, Marxists, communists, and also those who believe in jihad and who believe in wearing the burqa and believe in radical Islam. Can you smell what I'm cooking? Do you know what I'm saying or not?
1: Yes, yes.
0: You want Medicare for all? You think your insurance companies are expensive now?
1: Oh.
0: Wait until.
1: Thank you. Yeah.
0: Wait until.
1: Yeah.
0: The federal government, and by the way, this would ruin and collapse every private insurance company in America, would be out of business. What employer is going to say to its employees, oh no, you stay with us instead of the government system? They would jump out of that thing in a heartbeat.
1: Bingo.
0: They don't want it.
1: Yeah.
0: And so they'll say to the government, okay, you got an option. 12 years ago was Obamacare. How did Obamacare work out? Like your doctor, keep your doctor. Like your plan, keep your plan. Sure. Save $2,500 a year in premium.
1: They're still advertising that today.
0: Stupid. $5,000 and $10,000 deductibles before you get any benefits at all. That, you think that would educate stupid Democrats that we can't have Medicare for all? They promise things that can't occur for votes that the program will never transpire because we can't. We don't have the money. Do not have the money. So get me out of the Stooge Report. I'm angry right now.
1: Well, in honor of a beautiful day here in the tri-state, we leave you with the immortal words of the Stooge Report.
3: Second down. Burrow again. Burrow. What's a bunch? Jamar Chase, you're kidding! Good golly! A 45-yard touchdown!
1: Caught him with his shoulder pad in his arm.
0: With two guys on him.
1: Thank you.
0: Is he the greatest wide receiver the Bengals have ever had? I'll give you some names. You ready?
1: Go ahead.
0: Tim McGee.
1: The pride of Tennessee and the president of the Midwestern, or the Middletown Pickleball Association.
0: Chris Collinsworth.
1: Florida Gators.
0: David Verser.
1: Kansas.
0: I'm asking who's better. And now we got Jamar Chase.
1: No offense to any of those guys, Willie, but I think number one is, I mean, the ball goes through guys and he still catches them.
0: Against his shoulder pad.
1: Yeah.
0: What if he didn't make that catch?
1: They should have scored about 40 or 50 on him.
0: Would that have been a problem?
1: Slightly.
0: Are you concerned about the game a week from Sunday in Baltimore?
1: No.
0: Are you concerned?
1: No.
0: Why? The early line is Bengals are a 4-point underdog.
1: You got to have some faith in the Bengals.
0: I do have faith.
1: Okay.
0: Don't accuse me of not having faith.
1: Well, I'm just saying hope. What do you think? They're going to get beat?
0: I'm concerned. I'm saying a prayer for the Pope, Leo the 14th.
1: Thank you very much.
0: Got surgery. 95% of these growths in the lung, 95% are not cancerous. So it is hoped that the Pope, Leo the 14th, there's that number again, 14, who completely supported the Chicago White Sox when they were 2-0. Remember that?
1: Well, correct.
0: 2005, he went to Comiskey.
1: He's a lifetime Sox fan.
0: And all of a sudden, he gets a growth, he gets a nodule in his lung, and then as soon as that happened, Indians, or shall I say, the Guardians, started kicking some ass and won.
1: Say prayers for the Pope.
4: That's always extra omnes.
0: There he is.
4: Extra omnes.
0: That's what he's saying right there.
1: Okay.
0: What does that mean?
1: I don't know.
0: It means
1: we gotta go.
0: Gotta go. Thank you, Segman. Let's continue with more. Let's continue with more. If line ever becomes available, we don't take calls anyway. 749-7000. Segman, thank you.
1: Yes, sir.
0: 700-WLW.
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4: Lastly, my final thought about data centers. The Democratic Party does not want data centers. They've lied to you so often, they don't recognize the truth about a so-called data center. There's hundreds in Ohio already and thousands around the country, and they'll be doubling or tripling data centers over the next 3 to 5 years. And the Democrats do not want individuals like you working. They want individuals like you getting a check in the mail. So when someone proposes a data center, there's numerous far-left groups and others that want to tell lies rather than the truth. The truth is data centers create large numbers of jobs. The truth is that there's no effect whatsoever on the electrical grid when a data center comes. In fact, the great majority of times it's either nothing, no effect, or a positive effect. Because now the rules of Governor Mike DeWine and Donald Trump are that data center must always generate its own power. And secondly, the extra power unused goes into the grid to lower the cost of your utilities. And the Democrats, the green movement inside the Democrat Party, hell, they don't want coal. They don't want natural gas. They don't want pipelines. They don't want refineries. They want no offshore or onshore drilling. They want none of that to make your expenses go higher. In fact, of the 21% inflation by Joe Biden, it will take 1 to 3 years for that to work through the economy. And also Trump has about a 5% inflation rate, a bit lower. So don't let a lie determine your vote. You can't be stupid. Data centers are the future, much like the interstate highway was the future. If the Democrats alive today were the same Democrats in the 1950s, hell, we wouldn't have an interstate highway system. Talk about disruption. Talk about noise. Are you kidding me? We don't need the interstate highway system or nuclear power. We don't need the internet. What are you talking about? We don't need data centers. Oh, no, not at all. Don't be a clown. Bill Cunningham, 700 WLW.
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6: Feds are tight-lipped about their most recent search. This is the 3 o'clock report. I'm Sandy Collins. Breaking now, federal agents searched the Washington, D.C. home of the Minnesota representative, Ilhan Omar. They are not saying much about the nature of the raid. They say it is part of an ongoing federal criminal investigation. Sources are telling ABC News that it is part of Omar's immigration paperwork. She was born in Somalia and lived in a refugee camp. Omar is a naturalized U.S. citizen and got her citizenship in the year 2000. More from ABC's Catherine Falders.
7: We've known what the president has said about this. He's repeatedly called for Omar to be under federal investigation. At one point, he said she was under investigation. We know that the vice president, J.D. Vance, who the administration has tasked with these so-called anti-fraud efforts, has also indicated that they are looking into her. It is worth pointing out that Omar has denied any wrongdoing and she has not been charged with a crime.
6: Speaking of the president, he will be in the Buckeye State tonight. He's going to be campaigning for John Husted and set to speak a little after 7 in Youngstown at the Covelli Center. Now, the latest traffic and weather together.
8: 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And we have the delays on Mosteller at Commerce Boulevard. Accident here just north of 275 with police on the scene. 71 north at Pfeiffer. That earlier crash is now cleared. I'm Rick Shrimp, News Radio 700 WLW.
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6: Beautiful afternoon, partly cloudy, and a temperature of about 81 before it's all over this afternoon. For tonight, clear and a low of 64. Sunny tomorrow, a little bit warmer. They say it's going to be above average with a high in the mid-80s. Right now in Cincinnati, we're looking at 78 degrees at News Radio 700 WLW. News is a service of the Low T Center and BRG Apartments. We did get some encouraging news today out of the state of Ohio. Here's Matt Reese with that.
11: A study by AddictionResource.net shows that in Ohio, the rate of overdose deaths fell more than 50% between 2020 and 2025. And that decrease makes Ohio number one in the country. Claremont County's OD death rate fell more than 70%, ranking number three in the country for percentage of decrease. Lake County in the Cleveland area was number one. I'm Matt Reese. 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
6: An 80-year-old man is still missing from the West Price Hill Senior Health Care Center. Tommy Cecil is about 5'6", 160, last seen on Sunday afternoon, just before 5 o'clock on Wyoming Avenue there. The 80-year-old has dementia. A statewide missing endangered adult alert is in effect. He was he's about 5'6", again, 160, had brown eyes and gray hair with a black sweatshirt. Could be a hoodie. No arrest yet in that 71 shooting over the weekend that closed the highway near the Dana Avenue exit. And the 19-year-old man killed, a Marion Waver, was shot. Two other teenagers were injured. And Pope Leo is going to undergo surgery tomorrow. He's got an early-stage growth on his lung. He made the announcement yesterday during his prayer at St. Peter's Square.
12: Pope Leo, who likes to keep fit and play tennis, addressing the crowd, saying doctors during checkups had found a growth on his lung. The Pope describing it as a nodule, which experts say are common and are often caused by things like infection scars or inflammation.

0: Now, there are encouraging signs. Pope Leo is saying the abnormality on his lung is in a very initial phase and well localized. And the pontiff sounded upbeat when he made the announcement.
1: That's ABC's Tom Soufry-Burridge. They say he'll take about a week to recover. The Guardians are in Florida tonight. Game one of the American League Championship Series against the Tampa Bay Rays. Foster Griffin gets the start for Cleveland. On Wall Street, it has been a mixed day of investors' activity. Right now, the Dow is up 178 points, the NASDAQ down 134. S&P is off by about 11. I'm Sandy Collins. Our next news at 3:30 on News Radio 700 WLW.
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11: 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It's Questlove. 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Behind the culture that marks a generation, there's an original. Already moving, already shaking things up. Behind every night that changed the room, somebody had to walk in first. Not knowing it would land. Doing it anyway. Originals are out there. Living stories worth telling. What's yours? Behind every original, live in Levi's.
12: 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Enter it now.
13: All right, back with Eddie and Rocky. And, Rock, I've been waiting for approximately 24 hours to say this to you and to say this to our good friends, the listeners.
14: Yes.
13: What are you talking about, Willis? That was... That guy was one of the most sought-after free agents in the offseason.
14: Signed a big deal.
13: I was going to say, yeah. Correct me if I'm wrong.
14: It's funny because I called one of his first college games. He had been at Auburn for a year or more and then wound up transferring to

0: now. So they've allowed an explosive run is 12 or more yards.
1: Okay.
0: They've allowed 16 explosive runs for 319 yards and certainly gave up a couple yesterday.
1: Yeah, big time. There were a couple of those run plays where it was like Toro right on by. But, you know, and you see a game like this, Rock, where, look, a win's a win, right?
0: Yeah.
1: But a game they should have won by how many ever touchdowns you want to pick. But, man, Burrow almost getting hurt in this game would have been freaking tragic. they got the jammed thumb.
0: To that point, do other fan bases just live and die and always expect? Does every fan base do that, or is it just here? Because it's always like, oh, my God, he almost got hurt. Right. Is he hurt? He might get hurt. He is hurt.
1: Well, he's he's the sun. This team revolves around him. You know
0: totally,
1: that.
0: Totally. But again, does every Kansas City Chiefs fan just this wait and agony about the potential, even the slightest potential
1: that
0: Mahomes is going to get hurt or Josh Allen? Do Bills fans just live and die that every day? I feel like we do that here. At some point, you know, we can, you know, guys like me and everybody will say, look, he's got to take less hits. He's got to learn to throw the ball away. But at some point, you got to play quarterback and you're going to get hit. Those other guys are getting paid a lot of money too. So, but with all that said, he had a great day.
1: Right.
0: He was accurate as hell. He was good. You know, and I know almost as if on that first touchdown, you know, because every Bengals fan's like, oh my God, we got to run the ball better. And they, you know, here's the team to do it against, blah, blah, blah, blah, blah.
1: Right.
0: And that first touchdown, nope, we're going to throw it three times. Almost as if, like, you know what? I'm going to throw the ball if I want to throw the ball. It worked out. Gesicki got the touchdown, and it was great after the long return.
1: I was going to say, as soon as I saw that return, I was like, okay, I'm just going to do stuff around the house and peek in every once in a while to see when they're up like 35-3.
0: Yeah, I never felt the Bengals were in danger of losing that game, but it shows it's why people love the NFL and why it gets viewed so much is because, you know, even a disparity like that, it's still kind of there's some interest there. But Malik Willis is bad. Have we mentioned that yet? He was bad.
1: I'm not kidding you, man. I agree with you. I said to Deb, I was like, I honest to God don't remember the last time I saw a quarterback play that badly. I mean, it was from the get-go. Yeah, he was under pressure a few times, but good Lord, man, not even close.
0: Almost the point I felt bad for him. I was like, this guy's in over his head. He shouldn't. Yep. He's way in over it right now.
1: Well, I kept thinking, who's behind him? Is he worse than that?
0: Yeah, well, they got some injuries and all that. But look, Bengals going the bye at 3-2. That's a good thing.
1: I wanted to ask you about that. Obviously, you have no control over that. Too soon for the bye? You wish it would be a couple of weeks later? Or, hey, you just take it when you get it?
0: I think I would say it depends on everybody's individual circumstance. If you're banged up and you're hurt and you got a hip flexor that's kind of nagging you, yeah, you want that bye week to come along. But I just think in general, you know, kind of around midseason is when you want. I feel like it's a little early.
1: A little early, yeah.
0: And I don't think guys are too just, you know, the tread running off them just yet.
1: Well, I was looking at the schedule and the month of October, what they have, Ravens, and then I think Titans, right? Am I wrong there? And then, but then it's like a weird 3-week run of Madrid, Sunday night, Monday night, or something like that. It's really a weird schedule. They have 3 weeks in a row.
0: Yeah. So the schedule moving forward is, yes, they come back at Baltimore. That's going to be a all-timer right there.
1: Yep.
0: Tennessee at home. They may be the worst team in the league. Not maybe. I think they are.
1: Yep.
0: Atlanta, they're 2-3. They look like gangbusters against the Saints the other night on Monday Night Football, then got beat, of course, by the Ravens yesterday. Pittsburgh, who knows? Washington, maybe the most boneheaded clock management situation I've ever seen.
1: What the hell was that?
0: And here's let's talk about that a second. I think Dan Quinn was just assuming that Jaden Daniels knew what to do there. Like, hey, the clock's running. We don't have a timeout. You know, maybe, you know, you throw a quick one, a quick pass, or you just spike it at second down. I think he assumed he knew that, but he didn't. He was not, he was looked confused in that situation.

0: decision, obviously. Or why'd you snap the ball and why do you, you know, wait and you kind of move out?
1: Right.
0: And, but also, too, like, I feel like, you know, teams like, oh, well, let's move it over to the left hash and then maybe we can get it up a yard or 3 yards or something. I just feel like in that situation, why risk it? Call, you know, drain it all the way down, call a timeout, kick the field goal. You're going to have, they're going to be about, what, like 15 seconds left.
1: Yep.
0: And then you got to play, you got to cover a kick and you got to play one play of defense. I just think you can overthink draining the clock all the way down to 3 seconds for a walk-off field goal. And I assume that they've gone over that scenario. I mean, these teams, they practice scenarios like this. But I think Dan Quinn just assumed that Daniels knew what to do, and he didn't.
1: Well, in your opinion, did Daniels think they still had a timeout left? That's kind of basic knowledge,
0: right
1: there. That's
0: what I wonder.
1: Because he just laid there longer than he should have. That's for damn sure.
0: Well, he ran the play that took some time off the clock, then laid there, and then I don't know if anybody knew what was going on. The line seemed to be confused.
1: Right.
0: That's in a situation where if you got an alpha quarterback, he comes in the huddle and says, or he's up to the line saying, guys, hey, the clock is moving. We got no timeouts here.
1: Right.
0: Let's get to the line. Hey, I'm going to spike it. Hey, I'm going to, you know, whatever.
1: Right.
0: Or maybe, you know, you could, again, overthinking it. Like, oh, well, let's throw an out route and catch on the sideline and get 4 yards to make a bet. You're playing with fire there, and they got burned.
1: Well, and they end up with a tie for absolutely zero reason.
0: Yeah, that was not a well-played end of the game. Scataboo and the fumble and... He's fun to watch, but...
1: Yeah, I like Scataboo.
0: Yeah, I like him.
1: But, boy, talk about him. A guy who went from feeling really...
0: Oh, he's busting off runs.
1: Lower, like, low, he's feeling lower than low, man, after that fumble. And then to watch that happen, he'd be like, well, hey, look.
0: Okay.
1: At least I'm not that guy.
0: You know what's amazing? We always used to, like, when I played, like, you kind of would, like... look and wonder and kind of like make fun of guys who don't have anything. He didn't have wrist tape, no gloves, no wrist tape, no like, you know, wristbands around his elbows, no elbow sleeve. He's just out there like naked. Like it's just, it sticks out as funny when it's because every player has either gloves or wrist tape or both or something. Yeah. Nothing.
1: That's old school. Dude.
0: That's old school.
1: Come on now.
0: Yeah.
1: With that, we head to traffic and weather. What is going on?
2: Hey, when's our bye week, by the way?
0: Yours Eddie was last week. We didn't tell you.
2: By the way, of course. Thanks right. so much.
1: Really. Well, yeah, we'll let you know when it's time to say bye. Yeah,
2: of course. Yeah. Thanks. 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Well, we've got 275 West between Taylor Mill and Airport Road, blocked with the Vice President motorcade in the area. Now, we do have Hamilton Cleves north of US 27 with an accident. Police on the scene. Breakdown has been towed 71 north after Pfeiffer. I'm Rick Schreif, News Radio 700 WLW.
1: The forecast from a 700 WLW Weather Center for tonight. Looking at partly cloudy skies, a low of 62 for tomorrow. Sunshine and the high of 88. It's 80 now. 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
11: The CDC is releasing data showing that U.S. measles cases have surpassed 4,000 this year. As of Friday, there were 4,080 confirmed measles cases across 47 states and the District of Columbia, and the CDC says more than 1,100 of those infections, or 25% of the total, have been in Pennsylvania. South Carolina is next with 670 cases. Health officials in Pennsylvania are reporting 5 measles deaths, but the CDC is confirming just 2 and hasn't said where. What experts do agree on is that this is the largest measles outbreak in the U.S. in 35 years. The World Health Organization said Saturday that Russia's state health regulator has confirmed the death of a lab worker at a plague research facility in Siberia. But the WHO says no case of plague has been registered. Health update. I'm Sarah Lee Kessler.
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13: We're talking about peacocks.
14: A peacock is specifically the male. The peahen is the female. They are not native to the United States, although they thrive in coastal, warmish areas.
13: So when you see that thing fully displayed, when that peacock wants to have a little good time with a peahen, that thing may go 5 to 7 feet in every direction.
14: That's the whole point of those feathers. Again, the peacocks will use it to try to ward off or intimidate trespassers in their territory, but for the most part, the whole thing is to impress the peahens.
13: And they will shake those feathers, and the shaking isn't just like, hey, look how pretty. Mm-hmm. Science has discovered semi-recently those vibrations are in lockstep with the peafowl's head feathers that they used to think were just for show, but mm-hmm. now they realize they vibrate at the same intensity and that they can actually, you know, sort of feel when those tail feathers are vibrating in their direction through their head feathers.
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16: A few miles from the glass spires of Midtown Atlanta lies the South River Forest. In 2021 and 2022, the woods became a home to activists from all over the country.
17: I found a struggle worth fighting for.
16: Who gathered to stop the nearby construction of a massive new police training facility, nicknamed Cop City. There, in the forest, they built a different community.
17: The forest occupation or things like that present a vision of a society where we can have what we need and support each other without being at each other's throats or being subservient to each other.
16: Until one day, everything just shatters open.
18: At approximately...
19: So, Rock, coming up at 5 o'clock after the 5 o'clock news, as you know, we have our... Love talking to this guy every year. He runs, like, the country's biggest haunted house down in...
20: Texas, right?
19: I think it's Dallas-Fort Worth area.
20: Yeah.
19: And he's been doing it for years. They have, like, an old... I want to say, isn't it a meat processing plant that they bought and turned into a haunted thing?
20: That's one we had a guy on talking about. I think it's the same one, but... That's a pretty cool venue, meat processing plant. Yeah, yeah.
19: So it is that time of year, Rock, and I know I'm going to give you an opportunity. Not yet. Because it's been the most haunted road in the world has been voted the same road 3 years in a row.
20: Is there a road in Oxford?
19: No, that's what I'm saying. It's Clinton Road. It's a little, less than an hour outside of New York City. Clinton Road in West Milford, New Jersey. Top spot 3 years in a row. It has the reputation built on years and years of nefarious activity around there. The I don't know who the spokesperson is. The 10-mile stretch of heavily forested road is particularly unsettling after dark, when its dense tree canopy leaves parts of the route almost completely shrouded in darkness.
20: Oh.
19: In 1905, a writer described the area as inhabited by robbers, witches, and ghosts that made their appearance in frightful forms.
20: Now, is this like a destination where all the teenagers go and stuff?
19: Apparently.
20: It's kind of like the Oxford Light. Have I told you about the Oxford Light?
19: It's a 10-mile stretch of road. There's apparently a kid who people throw coins in the water because he lives on, his ghost lives under the bridge.
20: Oh, and he needs the coins to pay the ferryman to go over to the land of the undead or whatever. Something like that.
19: Commuters also describe seeing phantom cars. Specifically, a black Camaro and an old pickup truck that appear in their rearview mirrors before disappearing into the darkness.
20: So it's kind of like the Oxford Light then. There's like a light that disappears.
19: In a second. And blah, blah, blah. They've checked all kinds of, this beats out places in Europe, et cetera, et cetera. And da-da-da-da-da. Legend even holds that Clinton Road is preferred dwelling area of the Jersey Devil. He's kind of like the Loveland Frog Man.
20: It's like a folklore thing.
19: Yeah, he
20: tell me about
19: the
20: Loveland
19: woods.
20: Frog Man. That's a little before my time.
19: I don't know much about the old Frog Man, but I know that legend exists. Now, is it based on the fact that there was an old homeless dude who wore a a scuba mask or something.
20: With webbed feet and hands or something.
19: And walked around the streets out there? I have no clue. but anyways, so...
20: I'd like to go check that out.
19: The Clinton Road thing?
20: Yeah.
19: Well, see if it lives up to... what's that one place you're always talking about?
20: The Oxford Light. Very famous.
19: Yeah.
20: It makes lots of lists. I experienced it. I don't know if we have time for me to get into it, but...
19: We have a minute. Go ahead.
20: You did that on purpose. You left me a minute to go over the greatest ghost story ever. Okay, so it's a road out in Oxford. It's pretty close to Miami, Oxford. Okay, it's kind of, it's like hilly, like up and down, but it's just one way in, one way out.
19: Yeah.
20: And the legend is, a guy was coming home from like World War I or II, whatever, and was riding on his motorcycle to see his girlfriend. Now, his parents did not really approve of him. Whatever. Mm-hmm. He's going home to visit him anyway. So he goes home. He's trying to go see her. She lives in the farmhouse that's on the 90-degree bend. Yeah. And he goes and he's driving the night with his motorcycle. Mm-hmm. And he misses the 90-degree turn. Boom. Decapitated. Right there.
19: So if you want to forgot about the decapitation. Oh, yeah. Really adds a layer.
20: So the legend goes, you must complete his journey. You must complete his journey to go to the farmhouse. Mm-hmm. So you get in the car with a couple of your high school buddies, and you drive you all the way back. You go down the 90-degree. You pull in the farmhouse. You turn the car off.
19: Yeah.
20: Then you flash your lights once, twice, mm-hmm. three times.
19: Okay.
20: You then start the car. You back it out, and you face the road going out now.
19: Okay.
20: You then turn the car off again, and then you wait. And if you're like me... Okay, you'll see a light coming down the road, okay, and it starts kind of yellow. As it gets closer, turns like orangish, and then as it gets closer and closer and closer, it turns like a bright red, and it goes right over top of the car. As my mother, on my mother's life, it happened. My buddy Paul Bailing also witnessed it.
19: I want to talk to this Paul fella. You keep bringing him up.
20: I'm telling you, he's the most trustworthy man on the earth.
19: He would
20: not lie either.
19: Do you eat the mushrooms like 2 hours ahead of time? When does that? I'm trying to time it out right because I want to be peaking right when that happens.
20: Yeah, you know, I think some choose to view it under the influence. Yes.
19: Okay.
20: I wonder if it's can anyone tell me, has anyone done it in the last like 5 years? Because again, this was 30 years ago that I went forth.
19: Well, I would love to hear from anybody else's experience, the Oxford Lights. 513-749-7000, yes. 800, the big one.
20: Got it in.
19: But and we're late for news because of it, just so you know. 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
21: Early data indicates that midterm election turnout could surpass 2022 numbers. With the 3:30 report, I'm Sean Gallagher. Breaking now, the second week of early in-person voting underway in Ohio as county election boards were open now through Friday from 8 a.m. to 5 p.m. As for how the first week of early voting went.
22: If the early voting numbers are any indication, turnout in the midterms this year could well surpass the totals from 4 years ago. Hamilton County numbers for last week show that almost 9,500 people cast ballots in person. That's up 160% from 2022. Of the people voting so far in Hamilton County, Democrats outnumber Republicans by a 4-to-1 margin. Best turnout in the past 3 decades in a midterm in Hamilton County was 2018. 57% of the registered voters cast ballots. Typically, the midterms don't attract as much attention as the presidential year. Last time we elected a president, there was almost a 70% turnout in Hamilton County. Brian Combs, News Radio 700 WLW.
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23: 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Well, crews are working to clear an accident off of Hamilton Cleves at US 27. And then 275 West between Dixie Highway and Airport Road. We do have temporary restrictions here because of the motorcade in the area. And East Pete Rose Way at Taylor Southgate Bridge, it's a crash. I'm Rick Shrimp, News Radio 700.
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21: For tonight, a mostly clear sky. Lows only dipping into the mid-60s. And sunny and warm for this time of year. Tuesday, a high of 87. Showers and possible storms Wednesday, especially during the afternoon, a high of 85. Right now, our current temperature coming in at 81 degrees. 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A Hamilton County grand jury indicting a man on multiple charges in connection to an attempted rape case from over a decade ago. 24-year-old Naziah Gibson was 14 at the time when he allegedly tried to rape someone at gunpoint in Evanston back in April 2016. He's now charged with 2 counts of attempted rape and 1 count each of aggravated robbery and gross sexual imposition. Gibson currently in the Madison Correctional Institution on unrelated charges. Pope Leo will have surgery Tuesday to remove a nodule from his lung, and he said it's believed that they had caught the growth early, but no word on if it's cancerous or not.
24: He also said he still intends to travel to South America next month on a 2-week trip, including to Peru, where he used to live and work. And we're also learning Pope Leo has completed a full schedule of events this morning. The Vatican saying he is expected to remain in the hospital for about a week so he can fully recover once that nodule on his lung has been removed.
21: ABC News' Tom Sophie Burridge from the Vatican.
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21: 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NASDAQ up 122. The S&P up 9 points. Down 9 points. Our next update is at 4 o'clock. 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
26: Americans are not so sure that the food on their plate is safe to eat.
27: Consumer confidence in food sold at grocery stores has dropped below 70% for the first time in a new Gallup survey. Another new low, just 47% of Americans are confident that the federal government has the ability to ensure food safety. This year's survey was conducted during a summertime outbreak of Cyclospora. The survey also found a third of Americans are not too or not at all confident in food safety at restaurants. The first time Gallup has asked that question. I'm Rory O'Neill.
26: Several companies are recalling broccoli seeds sold online nationally after a contaminated supplier lot was linked to a multi-state salmonella outbreak. The FDA says all three products trace back to a single bulk seed lot. The outbreak has sickened nearly 3 dozen people and 3 hospitalized. Cases have been reported in Idaho, Minnesota, Montana, and Washington. Health update, I'm Scott Pringle.
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19: Back with Eddie and Rocky talking about the most haunted road in the world. Apparently that's in New Jersey, but second is apparently what, I don't even know what road it is, this Oxford Light
20: thing. I don't know, and it's one of those roads I couldn't tell you how to get there, but I think I could if I drove around enough. You know what I mean? It's just one of those legendary places when I was younger, and I don't know if it's still as visited as it was then. Maybe more. I don't know. We'll find out. But I'm happy to see there are some people calling in to verify my story.
19: Or poo-poo it. We don't know yet. But let's get Brian on first in Hamilton. Brian, what do you know about this whole phenomena?
30: So I know quite a bit about it. My buddy Joe married the girl that lives in the farmhouse on the corner. And I went to Miami. I'm from Hamilton, went up to Miami, and in the 90s, we went up there, and my buddy videotaped it with a VHS recorder.
20: Nice.
30: And we chased that light in my Jeep, and a group of others, about 10 of us, and he sat back at the corner with a couple guys, and we got in my Jeep, top down, and chased that thing, and we couldn't see it. But they saw it over top of the Jeep, and we had CBs, and they were radioing us like, it's right over your head. But yes, every bit of that we used to get out there all the time. And we tried to figure out if it was headlights from but there's like no, like you said, there's no road. There's one way on, one way off. And somewhere he's got a VHS video of it. But the other thing is the farmhouse there. My buddy married the girl, and her parents put up signs out front. You know, 'cause of course they got tired of people pulling in and flashing the lights. We didn't have the part where you pulled in. You would just go around the curve there, stop your car, turn it off, and then flash the lights. And you'd see a light coming, and it would get real bright, and then it would turn red, like a tail light. And, yeah, it would come right over you. It just must be a weird thing about how the lay of the land is out there. But, yeah, you see it.
20: And so the same thing, the light, red light, boom, going over top of the car.
30: Yep. And as it comes up over the hill before it changes, like when we saw it start coming in the distance, we took off toward it down the road. It's just a straight road after that curve. And it was getting closer and closer to the guys that stayed back, and we were driving toward it. And they said it went right over top of my Jeep, and we were in the Jeep, and we didn't see anything. It disappeared when we got close to it. Yeah, it's just a weird thing.
20: Yeah, it freaks you out, man. Now, and again, I always felt bad for, like, the house that was right by where you back out and you turn and you're like multiple nights a week, you got somebody, some dumb kids.
19: Drunk pulling, college kids sitting in your front yard. how about Tom in Oxford? What do you know about it, Tom?
5: Well, I mean, we used to, when I was a kid, we'd go up there and, you know, we'd see the light. We never saw the red. But my buddy lived about four houses down from there, and we would go out when cars would park, and he had a high-intensity flashlight, and we would stand out in the street and shine it up and flick it on and off.
20: Yeah. See? It's and you knew multiple people that had the same experience, right?
5: Yeah. It's Earhart Road is the name of the road. It's right off 177 going outside of Oxford.
20: Earhart Road.
5: It's going towards, towards Eaton.
20: Yeah.
19: Nice. Yeah. Thanks, Tom.
20: See, Ed? See?
19: Well, a lot of drug users around, if you'd ask me. Let's get the female perspective.
20: Yes.
19: Rachel, in Yellow Springs, what do you know about the Oxford Light?
6: I know every time you guys talk about it, my grandma calls me and tries to make me call in, so I'm glad I finally made it.
20: Nice. All right, what do you got?
19: Excellent.
6: I saw it several times when I was in college, and I went to Miami for science, so, you know, naturally a little disbelief, but it's like it's a program. Like, you can trigger it. It doesn't make sense on any level, and I was explaining it to my grandma, and she was basically telling me that I was full of it. And I looked at the clock, and I'm like, you know what? Get in the car. I drove her from, we live down by, over by Oak Hills, and I drove her all the way out to Oxford that night.
20: Wow.
6: And showed her. And she was like, she was kind of actually angry because it didn't make sense.
20: But you saw it, plain as day, the single light, changing colors, going over the car, the whole thing.
6: I had several different experiences. My grandma was actually, like, vision impaired, and she could see it. And I was like, thank goodness.
19: Wow.
6: Like, we got to the one spot. I've got it saved on my iPhone. I went back so much. It's a spot on my maps. Like, you flick the lights three times. I don't know why you have to. And the white light comes over, and then sometimes you'd see the red light.
20: Yeah. That was my experience.
6: One time we got chased by it.
20: I think I did it, you know, three times in my life, and then the last time it is when it worked vividly. And Ed, everyone's describing the exact same experience.
19: Thanks,
20: I had.
19: Rachel.
20: Thank you, Rachel.
19: Got through. Let's take some more calls. let's get all the crazies. You know what I'm saying? Alex, what's going on in Dayton, buddy? What do you have?
7: What's up, fellas?
19: Tell us.
7: I call in to you guys way too much.
20: Never.
7: So I don't know if you guys are familiar with Carlisle, Ohio.
19: I am, sure.
7: Just south
8: just south of Dayton.
19: Yep.
8: So I'm not sure of the story of it, but Morning Star Road in Carlisle, it's right by one of the last spaceships in Ohio. So I don't know what the story behind it is, but there's that one that I drive down all the time. But one that specifically I know of that I've been down is Crybaby Bridge. So you go and, like, turn your lights off and turn the car off. And when you get out of the car, like, there's, like, baby prints in, like, baby powder on the trunk of your car. I didn't believe it at first.
20: Really?
8: And I did it, like, two or three times. And I'm not kidding you. It literally happens. Like, you turn your car off, turn the lights off, and a bunch of baby prints on your car. And, like, you can feel your car moving, even though it's in park.
19: Well, Alex, what's the legend connected with this? Is it did somebody throw their baby off the bridge, or why is there a baby there?
8: I have no clue. I couldn't tell you. I don't want to lie to you, and I'm not going to make it up. But I literally heard the story, and I haven't done this. I'm 33 years old. I went back in high school and did it, like, two or three times, and it's a real thing.
19: All right, Alex.
20: So we need to get we need to get the story, though, the legend.
19: That's what I'm saying. Somebody, their baby fell out of their arms into the lake or something? What?
20: I don't know. But back to the Oxford Light, I want to hear from somebody that's done it within the last 5-10 years.
19: Let's get Chris in Hamilton. Chris, you did it a while back, though, right?
9: Yeah, back in 1981, I saw it.
19: And
9: I went up there.
19: Does Rocky's story sound familiar to you or what?
9: Oh, the first time I heard you guys talk about it, I had chills all the way up and down my spine.
19: Bam.
9: We turned around in that curve, like you said, flashlights three times, nothing happened. Waited a couple minutes, flashed it three more times, nothing happened. My buddy says he was into warlocks and stuff. He said, watch this. Clapped his hands three times. Bam. Down the road, the light lit up, comes straight at us. We headed towards it and went right over top of the vehicle.
20: Well, see,
9: to be honest with you.
20: Yeah, it's freaky because there just doesn't seem to be another.
19: Thanks, Chris.
20: Explanation. Now, maybe there's in different light hits different things or something gets refracted back to you in a certain way. I don't know how it works. But there's no turnoffs. That's the thing. You can say, oh, well, it's a car that was coming down the road and it just turned right, and there's no turnoffs then.
19: Well, let's talk to a guy who Mark, do you live around that area right now, or did you live there before?
10: I live there right now. I've lived there for, a good 30 years.
19: Wow.
20: What do you got?
10: Well, there is no light. I mean, that road is as straight as an arrow, but it's very hilly. You can see just about all the way from the corner there at Earhart and Oxford Milford all the way to 73, and there are several turnoffs. Somerville Road, Bonham Road, there's another road up there. So you can see headlights, and then they could just disappear, or you could see a taillight going the other way, and it could disappear. But there'd be people out here running around, be in my yard. I used to see my 12-gauge shotgun blast them down the road, and they'd move on. My kids would be scared, you know, when they were little.
19: Yeah.
10: And I got to the point, as they grew up and got older, I would just go to bed and forget about it. But there was one night they were out running around at 2 in the morning, had their car parked right against my garage door. And my wife worked. She worked late, got home. She said, there's somebody out there in the yard, you know. So I get out there, and I fired off a 22, which sounded like a cap gun. So I go get the 12-gauge, and then they come out of the woods. They come in the driveway. I held them at gunpoint till the sheriff got there. And
20: Damn. Messing around.
10: Yeah.
20: I guess years and years of dealing with kids, you kind of were sick of it, huh?
10: Exactly. You know, it's supposedly a motorcyclist was coming down the road and missed a turn and was killed, and supposedly his ghost. Yeah. You know, there's several different stories, but it's not as bad as it used to be as far as people coming out here. In fact, I just went around that corner heading home from fishing at the lake.
20: All right. Well, when you come back, make sure you park your car and you turn it off and you flash your lights three times.
19: And sorry, we've got people re-interested in it. So you're going to have a lot more company here in the next few weeks.
20: And I don't know what he was saying about there being turn off. He was breaking up. I didn't hear what he was really saying, but that's not how I remember at all. Straight road.
19: Look, buddy.
20: It wouldn't make any sense. I don't know.
19: I just want to put my arm around you. It's okay. It really is okay. What happened to you under the influence of...
20: We got to go out
19: whatever
20: there.
19: Whatever happened to you was traumatic.
20: Maybe in a couple of weeks. We got to go out there.
19: All right, well, let's do a traffic and weather, and we'll talk about it off the air.
11: 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Three lanes blocked. Traffic is heavy from Turkey Foot with this and East Pete Rose Way at Taylor Southgate Bridge. Crash has police on the scene getting that cleaned up. I'm Rick Schreiber, News Radio 700 WLW.
19: The forecast from a 700 WLW Weather Center for tonight. Looking at partly cloudy skies, a low of 62 for tomorrow. Sunshine and the high of 88. 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
31: For 50 years, Sherrod Brown voted how he
0: he was told. 1975 to today, different presidents, different issues, but Sherrod Brown's vote never changed. Higher taxes, Brown voted for them. Open borders, Brown voted for them. Sex changes, for kids, Sherrod Brown supported that too. When Washington Democrats needed Brown's vote, he gave it. Every time. Sherrod Brown voted with Biden, 97%. Schumer, 95%. Bernie Sanders, 92%. That was the Democrat Party he joined 50 years ago. But times have changed. Now extremists are taking over. They're not asking for your vote. They're coming for your country. And Sherrod Brown will fall in line. He always does. Sherrod Brown, times changed. His vote never does. 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SLFPAC.org. SLF PAC is responsible for the content of this ad.
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19: Back with Eddie and Rocky.
20: And Ed, yeah, we gotta mention this. The St. Xavier community hit very, very hard this week. Jeff Walls, he's a was the offensive line coach with St. Xavier the last couple years, also the dean of students, I believe, at Coleraine High School, passed away suddenly a few days ago. I mean, I think he was 46, 47, some in that range. I mean, just totally out of the blue. I'm not sure exactly the scenario or anything, but man, I know a lot of students, a lot of athletes, a lot of teachers, coaches are just stunned right now. So I just wish the best for his family, and we're thinking of him and thinking of the family, and man, very, very tragic. But what a life he led, and you know, touched a lot of people, a lot of young people. You know, a lot of adults, and was an infectious personality. I've met him a few times. I mean, unbelievable guy. So very, very sad.
19: So this is something that just came out of nowhere.
20: That's my understanding of it. Yeah, that's my and it's crazy too, because I also saw there's a Norwood volleyball coach passed away at like age 44, and I think she was battling melanoma. But still, it's like, man, these young people going too early, man. It's very, very sad. So prayers with the families of both those folks.
19: Well, it is precious, because I think about that all the time. Some of my friends that I've lost along the way, and it's like, you know, the too soon doesn't cover it.
20: Right. No doubt.
19: So coming up here, Rock, we're going to be talking, we're going to serious up here a little bit, and we have she's an attorney, right?
20: Yeah, her name is Lindsay McKay, and she's a trial lawyer, and you know, a lot of discussion. We touched on a little bit last week with you know, the capital punishment of Ndal Hassan coming down the pipe. He was the Fort Hood shooter, was that 12-something years ago, or 10 years ago. Killed, I believe, 13 service members. Yep. And he's set, to receive capital punishment. And then, folks in the Defense Department, Pete Hegseth, Department of War, talked about, you know, live streaming the execution. And what's the legality of that? Can they do it? Should they do it? But again, mostly what is the legal precedent for something like that? I believe the last time there was public executions in Marietta was 30s, 1930s.
19: Yeah, it's been
20: a long, long time.
19: It's been a long, long time. Yeah. And also maybe touch on the case down in Tennessee. What's going to happen with the woman who survived?
20: Oh, dying? Yeah. Right. Yeah, that's another wild one. So, yeah, we'll talk with Lindsay McKay here shortly.
19: All right. That'd be after the news right now. News Radio 700 WLW.
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6: And speaking of Krista Pike, she's back in prison. Her future still unknown. This is the 4 o'clock report. I'm Sandy Collins. Breaking now that she is back behind bars where she spent 30 years on death row, Krista Pike's attorneys are working to get her sentence commuted, meaning that she'd stay in prison for the rest of her life. ABC News legal contributor Brian Buckmeyer tells us what the next steps are in this unprecedented legal battle and what the government needs to determine.
7: For Tennessee, this could set precedents in the terms of what is specifically going on with Krista Pike, what kind of either physical or psychological damages might have occurred to her, and what analysis are being brought to the table to determine whether or not the death penalty should be used again, a different route should be used, or if her sentence should be commuted.
6: Right now, Pike's arm suffered a lot of damage from those lethal injections, and that may be permanent. We're also told that cognitively she's also affected, but they don't know if that is going to get any better. Now, the latest traffic and weather together.
8: 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Overall traffic in pretty good shape. We do have that problem in Kentucky on 275 West after Dixie Highway. The accident with slowdowns back to Turkey Foot with that. East Pete Rose Way at Taylor Southgate Bridge. Accident has police getting that cleaned up. I'm Rick Schrempf, News Radio 700 WLW.
5: Now, the latest forecast from the Jake Sweeney Chevrolet Weather Center. 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
9: Tonight, mostly clear skies, a low down to 64 degrees. Coming up for tomorrow, it's sunny skies and a high of 86. Tomorrow night, mostly clear, a low down to 67. From your severe weather station, I'm 9 First Warning Chief Meteorologist Steve Raleigh. 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
6: Right now, 81 degrees here in Cincinnati. News is a service of Tri-State Gastro. The name of the biker who died when he crashed in Butler County on Route 4 has been released. The coroner says 30-year-old Zachary Newman suffered traumatic injuries in the wreck at Route 4 and Maple Avenue in Hamilton. This happened Friday evening. They are piecing together there, the police are, why it happened. A Campbell County, Kentucky jury has found a 24-year-old man, Bryce Stamper, guilty of assaulting and strangling his ex-girlfriend. They say Stamper became angry overseeing a social media photo of her wearing PJs with friends at a local VFW post. Punched her in the eye and choked her, leaving her with a facial fracture so bad it required surgery. The jury recommended a 12-year prison sentence for Stamper. He'll be sentenced November the 10th. Cincinnati Children's is investing on nearly $40 million in renovation projects in Avondale. They'll put up some new signs, also do some mechanical, electrical, and plumbing upgrades underway there at the main campus located nearby. Norwood City Schools will be closed this Wednesday to honor the memory of Melissa Stacy, a beloved teacher who passed away after a long battle with melanoma. She was 44, taught at Norwood High School for 22 years, known for her passion for photography and digital art. She was a coach and a mentor to many students, and lasting legacy that she leaves on all of their lives. Their visitation for her will be this Wednesday, and they'll close the school so everyone can go, followed by a burial at Gate of Heaven Cemetery.
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10: 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Monday Night Football, Buffalo and the Rams at the action at 7 on ESPN 1530. 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
6: On Wall Street, the stocks closed mixed as oil prices are going up as we speak. Right now, the Dow ended up 195 points, but the NASDAQ took a hit, down 120, the S&P off by 4 1/3. I'm Sandy Collins. 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
12: Back with Eddie and Rocky. And Rock, this is going to be very curious as to the final outcome of this. I think I know what it's going to be, but the challenge is out there.
13: Yes, and of course we're talking about the execution of Nadal Hassan, the Fort Hood shooter, about a decade ago, killed, I believe it was 12 or 13 service members. Now, he is legally, I mean, he's scheduled to die, right? That is going to happen. But the question mark right now is the Pentagon, and Pete Hegseth and some others have talked about wanting to, you know, have this event live streamed. And there's reasons why you do that, and there's reasons I think people disagree with that. But nevertheless, what legally is it something that can happen? This hasn't been done in America, I don't think, since the mid-1930s. So legally, what is going to take place? We have some questions here, and right now we have Lindsay McKay. She is a great trial lawyer, and she's joining us right now with her insight. Lindsay, welcome to the program. How are you?
14: Hey, thanks for having me. Doing great.
13: Very good. So I guess let's start with a big question first. Like, constitutionally, like, is this something that can be done? What are the

0: years. And so he would have to file what is called a habeas petition in civilian court. And that's how he would fight the live stream. But this hasn't happened in a lifetime. The last military execution was in 1961. There was a private, John Bennett, who was hanged for sexually abusing 11-year-old for raping her. But there's been no U.S. execution ever live streamed. And so he was the last one executed ever, never live streamed.
1: We're talking to Lindsay McKay, and Lindsay, I totally agree with you. To give this guy that platform would totally, in his opinion, martyr him. I think you just leave the guy in jail and rot. That's just me. What do you think is going to happen? Because the state rules are just as strict as the Fed rules on this stuff. What's going to happen here if this fella doesn't, as you know, we were talking, if he doesn't challenge at all, what do you see happening?
0: I see happening that potentially he definitely will be executed by firing squad. I don't know that it would actually be live streamed. That would be a very hard stretch for me to believe that would actually be in the best interest of Americans and all veterans and those fighting overseas, and most especially the victims. I mean, I know some family members of the victims are in favor of this, and I would imagine some are not. So I don't see how this is supporting the victims to give him a name that everybody will now know. I didn't recall his name until, you know, this recent news. I'm sure everybody, as it should be, we all forgot about him, or at least what his name was. We knew the event. We most especially should remember the 13 victims more than showcasing this, you know, murder.
1: Right.
2: Is there not the other side? I'm sure the family's members saying, look, if you know, the world sees this guy's heart get blown out of his chest here, maybe that'll stop the next person that wants to do something like this.
0: Well, think about their ideology. What is their ideology?
2: Their ideology is they're going to do whatever they want to do anyway. I find it hard to believe this is going to rally them. We're the infidel. They want to kill us anyway. How is this going to rally them any more than they already want to kill us?
0: Well, okay, if you have a live stream, you have a video that you can play over and over and over again. You can then recreate the facts surrounding that video and use it for propaganda footage for younger generations. You know, and brainwashing to harbor more resentment, anger, hatred, and try to, you know, I guess promote people to want to have suicide bombings or whatever it is in the name of Allah.
2: I see what you're saying. I just feel like why we're the most powerful country in the world. Why we always got to bend the knee to them? Like, we always got to account for what they're going to do. And they're crazy and they're deplorable. But I just hate that fact. It's like, why can't we call the shots when we're the big dog in the cage here?
0: Do you think it would be? It shows our might and our power to be able to live stream it. Is that what you're saying?
2: I'm saying there's some people, especially some family members, that say, yeah, you know, you took away one of our family members. We're going to show the world what we do if someone else tries to take one of our family members.
0: I could see that. But I mean, think about, you know, I also think we're kind of going back in time. I mean, think of reporters that have been, you know, live streamed, executed by them. You know, and how horrific and gory that is. And mind you, those were innocent, you know, innocent reporters. And this is a murderer. But I look at it from a legal perspective. Let's look at it between probative value and prejudicial value. You know, does it have enough value to justify, you know, what it is actually promoting? You know, what do you think the value of live streaming this extra

0: institution is.
1: I get everything you're saying. I guess I'm having a hard time is we always got to take the high road. I'm sick of that. I mean, I'm just sick of we always got to take the high road to these terrorists that they kill us. And then no matter what we do, it's like, oh, we're going to infuriate them more. I mean, what? You know, so I agree with what you're saying. I'm just pissed off about it. Right. I get excited about the fact that
0: let's just say it's not just, I mean, I'll tell you this. I mean, as a mom of six, you know, I would love to see every rapist of children and every sex trafficker publicly hanged. You know, would you not?
1: Right,
0: sure. I get a thrill out of seeing the dad who goes into open court and, you know, tries to run through the well of the courtroom to strangle the guy that, you know.
1: Right. That's where I'm at, Lindsay. You know? I think we're in the same place.
0: I feel you there. But yeah. I do. I have the same passion you do. Absolutely. But I do think in this case, though, the difference is live stream. This is why I don't think he's going to fight it. That will be interesting. Will he even fight it? I do not think he will. I think he is going to say exactly, please video me and please put me on the stage. And I'm getting, you know, even more than I bargained for. I thought they were probably going to execute me right there. How would he have not believed he was going to be executed by, you know, he was just trying to kill as many people as he could before he thought probably he was going to be killed. Well, he wasn't killed. I think he was paralyzed, right? Mm-hmm. And so, you know, I agree with whoever was speaking first, you know, leave him in his wheelchair and right. Rotting in a jail cell.
1: But we can't do that either, because then somebody will step in and says, well, he deserves comfort, and we can't, you know, we're already battling with the other case or the woman that was supposed to die, and she didn't die, so now we got to say, it's like, you know what I mean? Like, it's just every turn, there's always like, we got to always take the high road and do the nice thing. Yeah, I would love to leave that guy in a room in a wheelchair and let him starve to death in pure agony. But we can't do that in America, because we're like the nice guys or something. And I just feel like that doesn't always work.
0: Well, I also think that, I mean, I'm not a military expert by any means, but I mean, I pass it off to, you know, if we do this, do we, you know, would that happen to our, you know, civilians who are imprisoned overseas, you know, would they be under inhumane conditions, which I'm sure they are. But if we do it, then it justifies the worst, you know?
2: Mm-hmm. Right. Yeah. Well, let me, while we have you here, Lindsay, what about Rocky brought up this, the Krista Pike situation. Yeah, doesn't this situation open kind of a can of worms in Tennessee as far as, I mean, does it open, let me ask you this, does it open the state to lawsuits from her family for whatever it's duress it's called them, it's caused them?
0: Oh, the one who took the legal injection and lived?
1: Yeah, Krista Pike.
0: The lethal injection and lived. And so, and I'm sorry, your question was,
2: well, no, I'm sorry,
0: because what would it do?
2: They're talking about now the family is talking about filing suit.
1: For the mental duress.
2: For the mental duress that they
1: she didn't they die.
2: Gone through.
0: That's interesting.
2: Yeah.
0: That's interesting because, it, you know, I'd have to read, a, you know, Tennessee law. But technically in Texas, there's something called, the survival statute. And if somebody dies, you have an extra claim, or at least the estate does, if the person was suffered before they died. So if you die instantaneously, the estate actually doesn't have a claim. But if the person suffered, even if it's, you know, 20 seconds or more, then now the estate has a claim for wrongful death. It's called the survival statute. And so I'd have to read up on Tennessee, but that's what it makes me think. And you know, I'm sure there's some lawyer that will be able to craft a very creative argument, and you know, that case will be settled for something. Absolutely. I definitely, it's not a case I would take. And there are some immunity, that typically, municipalities have, governments have, jails have. And so, any kind of civil rights case or, excessive force case, you have a high bar to overcome. In Texas, there's an automatic right to appeal. So, you know, my very first case was a civil rights case. And, they filed a summary judgment. They lost the summary judgment. which typically would mean the case just continues in state court. But because you're suing a municipality and a police force, they were able to then automatically appeal to the Fifth Circuit Court of Appeals and where I'm located, which is in New Orleans. And then we prevailed at that hearing, and then it was then circled back, and it, you know, went back to the state court. So it would definitely be a long case, a long, if they even drug it out. I mean, they might just, you know, try to get this resolved, and unless you have a lawyer who's trying to make a name and make it public.
1: Lindsay, that was great stuff. Really appreciate the back and forth and all your information. If folks want to find out more about you, where can they go?
0: They can go to 903injured or mckaylawtx.com.
1: All right, very good. Thank you so much. Hope to do it again.
0: Thank you.
2: Lindsay, great stuff. Yeah, and that's the thing. You're talking about being pissed off about the Texas thing. The Tennessee thing is irking me that now her family has an opening.
1: Like I said, maybe sue only the state in America. Only in America. We were such a compassionate. We just make a fool of ourselves all the time of this sort of thing. There's always a case to be made about this. We got to understand the mental hardship of the murderer's family. Are you kidding me? Only in America do they have these discussions. Any other place, it doesn't happen.
2: Let them rot.
1: Yeah.
2: With that, we head to traffic and weather. What is going on?
3: 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Well, we do have 275 westbound after Winton with the crash on the shoulder now. Delays to Springfield Pike, 275 west after Dixie Highway. That crash now cleared. I'm Rick Schrempf, News Radio 700 WLW.
2: The forecast from the 700 WLW Weather Center for tonight. Looking at partly cloudy skies, a low of 62 for tomorrow. Sunshine and the high of 88. It's 80 now. 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
21: What's happening, fellow sports fans? It's Andy West. Let's take a look back on this day in sports history, October 12th. We'll start off today in 1979. Boston Celtics guard Chris Ford scores the first three-point basket in NBA history in the first quarter of a 114-106 win against the Houston Rockets at Boston Garden. The game also marks the debut of Boston Celtics rookie Larry Bird. Jumping ahead 10 years, today in 1989, and what some consider to be the worst or best trade in the NFL, depending on what side you were on, Dallas running back Herschel Walker is traded from the Cowboys to the Minnesota Vikings for 5 players and 6 future draft picks that include future stars Emmitt Smith, Russell Maryland, Kevin Smith, and Darren Woodson. It paved the way for the Cowboys' 1992, 93, and 95 Super Bowl titles. And today in 2016, Toronto Maple Leafs rookie Austin...
1: All right, on this day in history, 1969, a DJ on Detroit's WKNR radio received a phone call with a caller telling him that if he played this song, Strawberry Fields Forever, if you play it backwards, you will hear John Lennon say the words, "I buried Paul." Your thoughts?
2: Yeah, that was a big thing.
1: It was, right?
2: I don't remember when I was a kid it being a big thing. But it was one of those...
1: Because that started the rumor that Paul was dead, too, right?
2: Oh, that's what it is. It was like all about that. There were a bunch of different quote-unquote clues that Paul was indeed dead, and it was a look-alike impersonator. His place in the band.
1: There was a lot of that in like the 60s, 70s. Yeah. If you play this record backwards, says I'm gonna.
2: That was one of them that kind of started it all.
1: Yeah.
2: If you play it, which it sounds just as good if you play it backwards. Revolution Number 9 from the White Album. So either way, it sucks. But but allegedly, if you play that backwards,
1: is that the one where he goes number 9?
2: Yeah.
1: Number 9.
2: It's just a collage of different sounds that are all edited together. But if you play that backwards, it's the allegedly the car wreck that Paul was in. The sound, some of the police scanner and stuff, and all this, and blah blah blah.
1: The song backwards, it plays the police scanner from his accident.
2: That's what I'm saying. It just sounds like gibberish, but allegedly that's what it is.
1: Do you are any of these musicians in any band, do you think they ever in history like recorded something backwards in order to send some subliminal message?
2: Maybe as just a joke. but that'd be about the size of it. Nobody actually, you know,
1: believed him.
2: I love the devil.
1: Right.
2: Something like that crap. Like they said, like Sabbath was doing that stuff.
1: It was the one band. I said, if you play it backwards, it, like that guy says, like, get the gun, get the gun. I just remember there's a famous clip of some.
2: There's a ton of that stuff.
1: Yeah.
2: Got to remember back in the 60s, people did a lot of drugs, dude.
1: That is exactly true. Yes.
2: With that, we head to the News Radio 700 WLW.
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3: Already seen a number of them with Election Day approaching. More robocalls might be coming your way soon. With the 4:30 report, I'm Sean Gallagher, breaking now. A conservative anti-tax group calling on the FCC to loosen rules when it comes to political robocalls, including voice clones or AI-generated voices. This as a three-member panel could reach a decision ahead of the midterms November 3rd.
22: The group called Club for Growth says current FCC restrictions impinge on political free speech, arguing that reminder calls about doctor's appointments and package deliveries have no such limits, that campaign messages should be treated the same way. Even with the looser rules, call recipients would still be able to opt out.
3: ABC News' Jim Ryan. Ohio has multiple weeks of early in-person voting ahead of the election, with week two starting today, and data from the first week indicating that turnout could exceed 2022 numbers. More on that coming up. Now the latest, traffic and weather together.
23: 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Couple of problems on the freeways. First on 275 westbound after Winton. The crash on the shoulder has delays to Springfield Pike. And on 275 westbound after Dixie Highway, we're slowing still, but the good news is accident has cleared traffic recovering from Taylor Mill. I'm Rick Schrempf, News Radio 700.
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24: Tonight, mainly clear. We'll see a 7 a.m. temperature of 64 degrees. Coming up on Tuesday, bright sunshine and warm, a high of 86. At night, starry skies and a low down to 67. From your severe weather station, I'm 9 First Warning Chief Meteorologist Steve Raleigh. 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
3: Currently 82 degrees. News a service of the Christ Hospital. The second week of early in-person voting got underway in Ohio today, with county election boards open now through Friday from 8 a.m. to 5 p.m. for those who want to cast their ballot ahead of Election Day. Entering today, more than 160,000 Ohioans had already taken advantage of early in-person voting. Close to 9,500 of those casting ballots in Hamilton County. Democrats outnumbering Republicans by a 4-to-1 margin at this time. Fatalities due to overdoses dropping in Ohio.
25: A study by AddictionResource.net shows that in Ohio, the rate of overdose deaths fell more than 50% between 2020 and 2025. And that decrease makes Ohio number one in the country. Claremont County's OD death rate fell more than 70%, ranking number three in the country for percentage of decrease. Lake County in the Cleveland area was number one. I'm Matt Reese, News Radio 700 WLW.
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7: A few miles from the glass spires of Midtown Atlanta lies the South River Forest. 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
2: Back with Eddie and Rocky. Coming up at 5 o'clock, we're going to be talking to our friend Todd James. He runs one of the country's biggest haunted houses down in Texas.
1: This will be cool. Until then, Ed, this is a zany story about a girl they thought was dead. Turned out she was alive, and they were trying to bury her. So naturally, it takes place in...
2: I'm going to say like Afghanistan or something because I find it hard to believe it's in America.
1: Yeah. It's trying to bait you into saying Florida, but it's not. Guatemala.
2: Oh, okay. Oh,
1: that's where things like this happen.
2: I knew you were tempting me. I thought you were going to say, nope, in Florida.
1: This is unbelievable. A 15-year-old girl has been found alive in her coffin 8 hours after being considered dead. Her name, which I can't pronounce, lost consciousness while... Her father drove her to a medical center in the early hours of October 10th. A pastor stopped the car, checked for a pulse and breathing, and concluded that she had died after finding neither. I mean, so you don't want to like go.
2: Right.
1: Just take the pastor's opinion on it. Don't go to like the actual hospital and.
2: Sure. I mean.
1: You know, and get a doctor's opinion. The family obtained a coffin without a doctor examining her or issuing a death certificate. And returned home to begin the wake. Mourners gathered at the house outside of outside her house in whatever village in Guatemala around 2:30. Her mother leaned over the coffin in tears and noticed movement inside. Family was stunned when the schoolgirl opened her eyes and sat upright in a coffin. Now, you want to have a lot of people pass out?
2: You kidding me? Dude, that would... I wouldn't sleep for a month.
1: The mother told the local media, I kept saying she was alive. She wasn't dead. Well, then why'd you put her in a coffin?
2: Anyway, right, exactly.
1: When I was crying on the top of her casket, we opened the window and she was moving. She was waking up and suddenly she sat up. Shocked loved ones offered her water, helped to get the teen out of the coffin. And this is, of course, filmed, of course. The girl later described the moments before she collapsed. Quote, my heart started hurting really badly. It felt heavy, and then I blacked out like I fainted. I have no way to thank God for everything he has done in my life, but this is truly a miracle. Very well said.
2: See, that's, again, that's nightmare stuff. And boy, they don't mess around in Guatemala, apparently. God. They think you're dead. They don't even take you to the doctor or anything. You wonder when, let's double check. Nope.
1: No.
2: Some rando priest that you passed on the street goes, stopped
1: your priest. Yeah, that's it.
2: All right, let's go get a coffin.
1: Then you go right home and get the coffin. Wow. Right. That's wild. Speaking of wild, Ed, you see the video and the story about that guy in Yorkshire, that zoo that went into the tiger pit? Presumably
2: I haven't seen the video.
1: Suicide?
2: I've read the story, yeah.
1: That was wild.
2: Yeah.
1: It was like suicide by tiger is what they're saying.
2: Now, see, that's, you and I were talking about this earlier. I can think of a million better ways to kill myself than to go into a tiger pit.
1: The victim, believed to be in his late 20s, climbed into the enclosure at Yorkshire Wildlife Park shortly after 1:30 p.m., began, quote, praying and bowing on all fours. Okay, so everyone's like, okay, this is kind of weird. And, of course, the footage circulated online of Amur, he's the name of the tiger, clawing and ragdolling the guy. Zoo remained closed on Sunday, and he died. He got mauled to death. One video shared on social media appears to have the voice of the unidentified man asking people to take a photo of him with the tiger before the incident took place. And there's lots of other eyewitness accounts of this guy just acting very.
2: I heard he was like singing and laughing and all kinds of crazy stuff, man.
1: Yeah. So that was. And as many people are saying, I hope they don't euthanize the tiger. They haven't so far. It's not the tiger's fault. It's not like he escaped.
2: Right. See, I thought I'd read that they said they weren't going to. So I hope
1: they said they weren't, but you know how that goes.
2: Well, some human right or whatever.
1: Right.
2: There will be some organization that will insist the tiger be killed.
1: Yep.
2: Just stupid.
1: Stupid.
2: So, Rock, how about this? Talk about right place, right time. A group of experienced skydivers were in their plane going up, preparing to jump, when they witnessed a small plane crash in a cornfield up in Michigan. The pilot of the other plane kind of banked up. They disappeared behind the trees, and we were all waiting for him to show back up. We all looked at each other and said, did we just see a plane crash? The group then had their pilot fly them to a safe place and or fly over where they thought the plane might be. Sure enough, they parachute down. Plane has crashed. Go there. Help the guy.
1: Really?
2: Yeah.
1: This was a single engine, small plane job?
2: Yeah, we did a little blah, blah, blah, blah, blah. There was one guy who had serious head injury, but he survived. All four people on the crash plane survived, and the crash is being investigated. But how about that, man? You're up just for one thing, your hobby is jumping out of airplanes. Good luck to you.
1: Find a new hobby.
2: Right. But the fact that they just see, I think that plane crashed. Let's go over there.
1: Good for them. It worked out.
2: I'd be like, just keep going. I don't want to see any decapitated people laying around.
1: Right. That's not what we're going for.
2: In other news, Rock, where was, I had this thing. Well, this happened in New Jersey. You know, that we talked about that nor'easter a couple of weeks ago when that brought all the rain and stuff to the East Coast. In a video captured by a fella on that weekend, he lives in Surf City, New Jersey. I don't think the Beach Boys wrote a song about it.
1: Surf City, New Jersey?
2: Yeah. So the guy took a video of a shark swimming around in his driveway before it turned around and went and swam back down the street. There was so much water.
1: Oh, my God.
2: That there was a shark swimming around in his driveway.
1: There's a movie like that. I forget what it's called. I gave it like about 30 minutes and it was just too stupid. But we're like, there's this massive flood and then all the sharks kind of swim in.
2: Was it the Meg?
1: No, I've seen the Meg 1 and 2, though. Okay, I have young kids, so I will see Meg 3 when they inevitably make it.
2: Have you seen Sharknado? I have not seen Sharknado.
1: I have not. I didn't get stuck in that cycle yet. But I forget the name of this movie. But yeah, that's the premise. So is these big sharks, you know, are in this swimming around this little northeast neighborhood, just doing what sharks do.
2: Well, see, that's the thing that I love about this art. It's Smithsonian Magazine, so it's a bunch of, you know, nerdy, smart guys
1: right.
2: who wrote it. The shark was identified as a smooth dogfish, a harmless shark that grows 3 to 5 feet long. Now, dude, if I look out in my driveway and there is I see a shark fin, I'm not going to worry about if it's...
1: That's a dog shark.
2: Come on, that's fine. Harmless. Don't even worry about it.
1: Just walk out there.
2: Honey, let the kids go out and play in the driveway. How often are we going to see all this rain? But I saw a shark fin out there. That's a dogfish. Yeah. Those things can't hurt you.
1: I don't do any sharks, man. I don't do it. I don't do well in the water as it is.
2: Have you ever been swimming amongst the... I've snorkeled a couple of times, and one time I did see a big sea turtle that was swimming a little ways.
1: Yeah, we went swimming... where were we? Was that in Costa Rica? Yeah, I think Costa Rica. We went swimming with the sharks and the fish and stuff, and... Obviously, it wasn't,
2: right,
1: big time,
2: They have all their teeth
1: great white
2: pulled.
1: Shark. Yeah, exactly. Yeah. Yeah. The purveyor of the adventure goes and plucks her teeth. But that was cool.
2: Let's, I want to get Ben on right quick in Northern Kentucky. We're going back a topic or two here, Ben. We're talking about subliminal messages and songs, right?
10: Yeah. So back in the early 2000s, I was in art school at NKU, and my brother was in architecture school at UK. And I went down to visit him one night. We did the Dark Side of Oz, where you pair up the Wizard of Oz with Dark Side of the Moon.
2: Oh, yeah.
10: And then while we were doing that, my brother decided to play a little joke, and he had half of his studio convinced that if you played Fleetwood Mac Rumors, it would sync up with the Dustin Hoffman movie Tootsie. So after a couple weeks, somebody came up with a VHS copy of Tootsie, and then everybody was watching it, trying to figure out what was syncing up. But of course, it was all just, good fun.
1: Total BS. That's funny.
2: I guess you smoke enough weed, you can make anything happen in your brain there, Ben. Thanks, buddy. That would be funny. Because have you ever tried to do that or... Know anybody who tried to sync up Dark Side of the Moon with the
1: Wizard of Oz? I've never done it, but I in high school, a couple kids, that were kind of the burnout kids said that they did it and it was cool. And I was like, that's awesome. I guess it does time out, right? I mean, there's enough people that verified it.
2: Well, like I said.
1: Now, it's purely coincidence, though, right?
2: Well, of course it is.
1: Yeah.
2: But, that's like I've said, though. Like I said to him, if you're high enough, you can make anything you want to happen in your brain. That is amazing, dude. Look at that.
1: Did you see that? Did you hear that? Whoa.
2: With that, we head to traffic and weather. What is going on? The forecast from the 700 WLW Weather Center for tonight. Looking at partly cloudy skies, a low of 62 for tomorrow. Sunshine and the high of 88. It's 80 now. 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
2: Back with Eddie and Rocky.
1: All right, Ed, so Your any of your kids, were they ever on student council when they were in high school or anything?
2: No.
1: They ever run for it?
2: No.
1: I tried to run for student council when I was at X. Me and my ticket, we lost to Dave Doyle and a bunch of other great guys.
2: So what happened? What do you think? What was your platform?
1: My platform was, I went and I got like the best of every area, like the smartest, like this, you know, the most athletic, the this, the that, and hoping to appeal to everybody.
2: The best and brightest, in other words.
1: Yeah, and I had like a whole plan. Instead, they're like, you know, I think it's kind of BS that there's not Coke in the vending machine, you know? And, you know, everyone's like, yeah. And we lost. Sense. Yeah. I overthought it. They ran a good campaign.
2: But that was on your platform or the other guys?
1: The other guys. They just went more for like the
2: Well, of course. Yeah. Wait, no, dude.
1: I learned there.
2: Right.
1: Exactly. I mean, I had the valedictorian, the best basketball player, mm-hmm. you know, like mm-hmm. the other, you know, other smart people that were in, you know, in the
2: you weren't
1: mock trial, like top guy, all that.
2: So in other words, you weren't appealing to the common man.
1: I was trying to cross like everybody and get like an impressive ticket of winners, right? And people wanted the common man, which

0: See?
1: I ignored.
0: Isn't that what wins?
1: That's it. Well, in this case, it wins if your mother is the principal of the school. Then you get voted to city council.
0: Ah.
1: So this is Ariel Curry. She's a principal of Washington Elementary School. She was placed on administrative leave for nearly 2 weeks after she finally, after much scrutiny, confessed and admitted to overriding the outcome of the election for president of sixth grade, lifting her daughter into the position over the other girl.
0: Wow.
1: Yeah. In a letter to the families, Curry wrote that in the election, the runner-up candidates were selected instead of the candidates who received the most votes. This resulted in my own child being appointed president. So I'm finally like, wait a minute here.
0: Right.
1: Curry made the admission after a witness reported that the fraud to the district. She later apologized for, quote, the disruption it caused within our school community. Let's see. Yeah, so yeah, all the parents are all upset about it. Quote, she blames this on a flawed process, but she is the flawed process, a parent told the newspaper outlet there, calling the move a very stupid choice. A parent further said that the situation, quote, makes the school look ridiculous and is harming the culture and environment of the school. Curry was placed on administrative leave, but did not face further consequences as the school already announced her return.
0: Now, did your mom and dad go all, Karen on the situation when you lost the election and go in and insist that multiple recounts and that type of thing?
1: No. We took the result like a man, and these guys, they're all my buddies anyway. It didn't, right. It didn't matter. So, no, my folks didn't get involved in it.
0: So, wait a minute. They're talking about putting Coca-Cola in the vending machine. What was the one of the nails in your platform?
1: Worldwide domination, Ed. I had a specific targeted plan to start with, like the Winton Road, kind of that area, like Finneytown.
0: Right.
1: I was going to start there. And once we had captured that area, then we were going to branch out further. We were going to go north. We were going to go south. We were going to go east. We were going to go west. And we were going to dominate our enemies just one after another. Boom, boom, boom. Put them down until we had all of Southwest Ohio. Then we were hoping to gain forces from some folks out of town where they would join. Some folks from the further nether regions of Ohio would come and join our force. Uh-huh. And we'd take over the entire Midwest.
0: Actually,
1: that was the plan.
0: Well, I think maybe perhaps your platform might have sounded a little bit aggressive to be student council president. That's just my take.
1: I forget. I don't know.
0: What guy wants to put Coke in the vending machine?
1: Yeah.
0: You want to take over Winton Woods?
1: I think the pop in the vending machine should cost $1, not $1.25. Yeah. Woo.
0: Who cares? Yeah. Right.
1: No, I'm
0: who cares?
1: To dominate
0: change
1: the world
0: these
1: here.
0: Days.
1: Go
0: get
1: on.
0: Out of here.
1: Anyway.
0: Well, I'm. I did hard time, Daddy, at St. X. Yeah, I've told you that before. I hosted their whatever end of year music fest a couple of times.
1: Oh, that's right. You did do that music fest. Now that's a big deal at St. X. That's the coolest thing.
0: It was
1: one of the
0: fun.
1: Coolest things they do.
0: It was a lot of fun.
1: Yeah, a lot of the students. So anyway, if you don't know what it is, music fest is like around the last
0: they
1: day
0: still
1: of
0: do
1: school.
0: It?
1: Oh yeah,
0: I still have those T-shirts.
1: Yeah,
0: I'll show them. I'll
1: around the last day of school, if you are involved in a band, right?
0: Right.
1: With fellow students. And even if students, a couple of students can be from other schools, there's like a limit on it. But yeah, you submit like a tape and the committee that overlooks this says, okay, your band's good enough to play. And like the whole day, like you're people bring in grills and you're outside and they set up stages
0: yeah,
1: and
0: cool.
1: Different acts. It's really cool. It's really awesome.
0: So coming up here next, we're going to be talking to our friend Todd James down in Texas. He owns and operates the biggest, I do believe it's the biggest haunted house in the country.
1: Yeah, and what all goes into that? You know what I mean? There's a lot that goes into that kind of thing and staying fresh and staying new and staying exciting and scary and all that. But this guy's going to have some great stories.
0: We'll talk to him after the news right now. 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
3: The president says he made the right choice. This is the 5 o'clock report. I'm Sandy Collins. Breaking now, the right choice for the American people by agreeing to a deal with Russia for diesel fuel. Last week, President Trump announced Russia would immediately release 300,000 tons of diesel to ease a global fuel shortage.
4: He'd like to see a settlement. President Putin would like to see a settlement strongly. And look, he's freeing up a lot of oil for the world, okay? That's a good thing. And by the way, at a very low price.
3: Now, this as the president announced an energy ceasefire over the weekend that was quickly broken by Russia. Ukrainian President Volodymyr Zelensky, while speaking today via video at a security conference in Poland, said he didn't even learn about the ceasefire until looking at social media.
5: An energy ceasefire and other steps to reduce escalation and guarantee security are truly needed here in reality, not just on Truth Social.
3: The deal is receiving backlash, with critics saying it gives Russian President Putin a financial lifeline and undermines U.S. sanctions. Now the latest traffic and weather together.
6: 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And we've got the accident on 75 southbound, the off-ramp to the viaduct, and police are on the scene. Now 275 west after Winton, our accident on the right shoulder delays the Springfield Pike and Westwood Northern at Beekman across. I'm Rick Schrempf, News Radio 700 WLW.
2: Now, the latest forecast from the Jake Sweeney Chevrolet Weather Center. 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
7: Tonight, mostly clear skies, a low down to 64 degrees. Coming up for tomorrow, it's sunny skies and a high of 86. Tomorrow night, mostly clear, a low down to 67. From your severe weather station, I'm 9 First Warning Chief Meteorologist Steve Raleigh. 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
3: And we've hit 81 degrees for the ride home. And to close on Wall Street today, a mixed bag with losses in tech stocks weighing down the NASDAQ today. It was off by 120 points. The S&P was down 4, but the Dow fared a little bit better, up 195 at the closing bell. That highway shut down Saturday night on I-71 caused by a shooting reportedly between two cars with several victims. A man was killed, ID'd as Amarian Weaver. He died at the scene near the 8-mile marker. Two others were hospitalized. Drivers stuck for hours, 3 to 4 hours, even buses unloading their riders to get off and walk home. Cincinnati Homicide now leading that investigation. An idea now for communities to deter illegal street racing. Louisville police sending a message. They're going to have a monster truck crush of a confiscated Dodge Charger this weekend. They say the car was seized during an illegal street takeover and had stolen parts, including a Hellcat engine. They're going to crush this car Saturday night at the KFC Yum Center during the Hot Wheels Monster Trucks live show. And the 176-year-old University of Dayton is making history by naming its first woman president. Dr. Darlene Weaver is the 20th president of UD. She's been with the university for about 3 years. Her background in theology and higher education leadership, with stints at Duquesne University in Pittsburgh. She earned her undergrad at Carnegie Mellon, a master's in religion from Yale, and a PhD from the University of Chicago. Her presidency will begin on July 1st next summer.
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0: Back with Eddie and Rocky, and it is that time of year, Rock.
1: Ghouls and goblins and ghosts, witches and warlocks.
0: And boy, that sounds, that's like my house.
1: I was gonna say.
0: With Deborah around, you know what I'm saying?
1: She's always around, too.
0: Dude, there's always, she's always got some. She says it's a stew pot, it's a cauldron. Okay?
1: Yeah.
0: Let me be honest with you.
1: And she's like, here, Ed, take a bite of this. It's good for you. And then it's like, you're always got that cough and
0: try
1: sickly
0: this,
1: all the time.
0: Try this apple.
1: Yeah.
0: Whatever. It's a good story, though. But here to talk about all things scary, this fellow, we love having him on every year with us. He runs what USA Today has proclaimed the United States' best haunted house operation.
1: Very cool. Yes.
0: Todd James, welcome back to the program.
21: Well, thanks for having me on, gentlemen.
0: So, Todd, first off, let's remind everybody what it is you operate down there in the Dallas-Fort Worth area.
21: Well, we've got a haunted house called Cutting Edge Haunted House. It's in a historical part of Fort Worth, Texas, known as Hell's Half Acre. And we've got an old meat packing plant that's well over 110 years old. And we've taken that and turned it into a really cool haunted house. Yeah, we've been doing it for a minute.
1: And so, Todd, tell us, how'd you get into this? How did you build this thing in this empire, this amazing, you know, world-renowned haunted house? How did it start?
21: I just loved Halloween since I was a kid and loved scaring my friends and my grandmother and anyone else that was walking around the house. So that just never really ended. And yeah, just decided one day that was going to kind of start that process. And, you know, 30 years later, we're having a good time and still continuing.
0: So with this thing, though, Todd, how

0: the name Cutting Edge, we've embodied that for our entirety. We're always trying to be different and come up with new and cutting edge things to do. So it's been a lot of fun, but I can't take credit. I have amazing people around.
1: Ty, let me ask you this. In the decades you've been doing this, what has changed? What maybe used to scare people in the 90s that doesn't anymore, and you've had to switch to this? Talk about that kind of shift.
0: Well, the biggest shift for haunted house operators is it's become very achievable for us to do Disney-esque style animations. All of the technology and things are there for us to do that affordably. So, putting those kind of elements in our haunted house, it works really well. And a lot of the stuff from the 90s you can kind of revisit, because that was really good stuff when it was low-tech. So we keep some of that. We rotate that stuff back in too here and there, because, the 90s birthed a lot of great horror franchises. So we try to mix a little of the old school and new school together. And then, we have a music background, a pretty heavy music background with a lot of the people around the event. So, we've got a drum line outside. It's a large drum line. It's won a couple of international awards. We audition all those guys from, local colleges, and, that's pretty amazing. I love those guys. And we use, another group of percussionists inside in one of the sets, and it's cool. Kind of like a stomp-esque macabre set. So
2: that's cool.
0: That's pretty cool too. I mean, we really try to add some different elements in just to just to be a little bit different.
1: Very cool. And Todd, around here, there's a pretty famous haunted house called the Dent Schoolhouse. It's recognized nationally to some degree, and I know, whether it's hyperbole or not, that those folks have talked about how it ends like October 31st, and then November 1st, like they start planning for the next year. Is this like an all year round process for you of figuring out what you want to do, what you want to buy, what you want to get rid of, who you want to hire, all that? Does this go kind of all year round for you?
0: Yeah, 100%. Initially, the Dent Schoolhouse, I love that place. Those guys are amazing and creative, and the owners I know well. They're really, really good guys, and yeah. They do a fantastic job. That's a superb event. But we kind of spend the holidays together with our families, and come January, like 5th or 6th, we're on it. Building 10 months out for the next season.
2: And do you? I'm assuming you got. What's the creative process like? I'm pretty sure we've talked about this, but do you have, I don't know, quote unquote writers, or how do you come up with these scenarios?
0: No, it's everybody on staff. I mean, I'll be walking around and somebody from parking will say, "Hey, Todd, come here. I got this idea." And ideas come from everywhere, and we just put them all in the pot and pick what rises to the top. And most of the ideas aren't even from our staff. I mean, they are, but it's from like I said, the guys in parking or the people on the security staff or a couple of random police officers that are wondering about going, "Hey, I thought this might be scary." And sure enough, the ideas, if you're open to them, they come from everybody. So we try to stay open to that for sure.
2: Let's talk about the ones that there has to be somebody comes up and you're going like, "Oh, dude, we can't do that." You get some of those like that.
1: Yeah. Where a chainsaw come out of this guy's stomach.
2: Right. And we're really going to actually chainsaw a guy. He said he'd do it.
0: I'm kind of an open book. So when someone launches one of those at me, they get the face. And I try to hide it, but sometimes it just comes out, and I get that look of, "Come on, man."
1: Todd, let me ask you this. Like, different generations are different, and, they always talk about now about younger people. They're kind of – they don't go out as much. They're not as extroverted, and they sit at home and, gamble online and text their friends instead of going out. Have you found you have to create ways to keep people coming in is different kind of trends and different emotions of people come through over the years?
0: It's kind of the same demographic for us, but for the last like 10, 15 years, women have started chewing up a large chunk of our demographic.
1: Really?
0: It used to be, it's wild. A lot more girls are just starting to head out.

0: Yeah, and a big percentage of our customers are now females. But that's been the biggest change. I mean, all in all, we kind of skew across, you know, all demographics, you know, even up into the older Haunt fans, because like you said, from the 80s and 90s, that was kind of the birth of all this stuff. And those fans are still fans. So they come around now and bring their kids and their grandkids. And yeah, it kind of spans generationally for sure.
1: You're right. I mean, I feel like my generation, so I'm 47, so I was like, you know, I was born in 80. So a lot of the great characters came around when I was young. Freddy Krueger,
2: right.
1: You know, Jason, Michael Myers.
2: Chucky
1: was involved in that. God, who else? You know, Leatherface was a little bit before me, but a lot of those guys were then. Who's kind of the thing now? My son always talks about the Terrifier. Is that some like kind of crazy clown or something? Or who's like the big kind of like horror figure right now?
0: Well, it's kind of made a big splash the last few years. So that's kind of the big one. I'm trying to think, what's that? It's slipping my mind right now. The Insomnia movie.
2: I know what you're talking about. Yeah. I know what you're talking about. I can't think of it either. But
0: that's pretty.
1: Freddy Krueger?
0: No.
1: He was insomnia because he killed you in your sleep, right? Isn't that what he did?
0: No. You know what? That first movie that they made where you couldn't get away from him because you fell asleep, that was brilliant, honestly. That kind of shook us all up.
1: Yeah.
0: I really loved that one. The initial Scream was fantastic. You know, Drew Barrymore was a star, and they advertised her for months and months, and then they kill her off in the first 10 minutes. That was what?
1: That was cool. Yeah, you're right. That was a great touch. Like, wait a minute. The star's dead in the first 15 minutes?
0: Yeah. Yes.
2: So, Todd, I'm just curious. When you said that, you know, a lot of, I'm assuming it's younger women, it would seem to be, man, that would be prime when I was that age, of a certain age, to take a girl to that have her clinging to me. I mean, I assume you still get that, but a bunch of girls who want to just go hang out and maybe have a couple of beers and scream and carry on. That makes sense, too.
0: Yeah, 100%. It's kind of both. We get, you know, large groups of girls that come out and just hang out and go through and get scared, and that's fun, and that's, you know, any time. But Valentine's Day is one of our biggest shows for date nights. We rock out Valentine's Day. You know, the soundtrack's all like Motown-y, kind of Barry White sort of stuff. Nice. And people come on dates and have their dates blindfolded and get out of the car. Some people show up in a limo. We've had those folks show up with their date blindfolded, and it makes a great date night for sure. I mean, that's that happens a lot for us. Well, it's either great or it's not. I mean, if the guy ends up running off, it's probably not a great date night.
2: You didn't want him anyway. But I forgot about that. You guys do like Christmas stuff too in that, don't you?
0: Yeah, we've done a Krampus show for many years, which is pretty cool. He's that German character that really messes up Christmas for kids, and that show's pretty fun. And we're going to start getting into some other holiday stuff, but we're sort of open all year long. I mean, periodically, Valentine's Day, Friday the 13th, we do blackout shows where everything's turned off. We do those in the summertime, Midsummer Night Screams. We'll always find some kind of creative way to do a few shows and get the gang back together.
2: That's cool, man. So Todd James, we really appreciate it, man. The Cutting Edge Haunted House. People want to find out. They can review. What's your website?
0: CuttingEdgeHauntedHouse.com. 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
2: All right, man. Appreciate talking to you again, Todd. Take care.
0: It's good talking to you. Thanks, Todd.
1: Thanks, Todd.
2: There's
1: worse jobs you could have out there than running up the country's largest haunted house, man. That's neat.
2: Well, but think about that, dude. He, ever since he was a kid, he liked scaring people. And then to make your life's work running the United States' biggest and allegedly, according to USA Today, best haunted house, that's kind of cool.
1: Yeah. What's the last good haunted house experience you had?
2: One of these things?
1: Yeah, or just like locally or?
2: I bet you I haven't been. I think I will. I want to say I was at the Dent Schoolhouse, but I didn't go in. We were doing a live broadcast or something.
1: Yeah.
2: And I didn't go through it because I was working.
1: Oh, yeah.
2: But I, when I was a kid, yeah, we used to go to the one in Dayton all the time. There were a couple of them.
1: I have a couple just that stand out. I've told this before, but when I played for the Chiefs, right, and my girlfriend had come out to visit me, like, you know, what are we going to do? She, you know, we had a game like that Sunday, but it's Friday night, you know, or just right, yeah, whatever, 3 o'clock. And I had learned very quickly, like, Kansas City has one of the best haunted house things, like, in the country. Like, it's humongous. And we walked through, it was pretty neat. At the end of it, out on the, like, on the blacktop, like, or kind of, because it's in between, it's kind of like in a downtown kind of area. And there's like one here, one there, and they're all kind of, you know, interloop with one another. But then at the end, like, all these people come out and they did the thriller dance.
2: Oh, really?
1: Yeah, like all these people just kind of out of nowhere just kind of started coming out, like in the middle of the street. You're like, what the hell is going on here? So all these, you know, dead looking kind of people. And then a big stereo with Thriller came on. And they did the whole dance. It was awesome.
2: So they had the whole sync thing.
1: They had it down pat.
2: That's cool.
1: It was neat.
2: Yeah, that's how long ago it was. High school was the last time I was in one.
1: I went to one, yes, in high school. I forget where it was. And I always thought this was the coolest thing. We told a story for, but like, you know, it's through the woods, right? And you're walking through the woods and it's pitch black and it's pretty cool. But you get up to this one point and there's these guys with like flashlights and they're like, hey, you know, we got to close this thing down right now. Or, you know, we're not going to be able to issue any refunds because something happened here. And there's just one guy in our group that's like, you know, this is bull crap. You know, and you're like, God, who is this guy? Like, settle down. We're all going to live here. It's going to be fine. And he's like, I want my money back. And, you know, and who should I talk to? And then the guy goes, well, you can take it over. That guy with the chainsaw right there. And this guy, you know, he's like four guys jump out of the chains. It was all staged. It was cool, man. I did not expect it.
2: Well, you know, what I wanted, let's talk about the Oxford Light story that you tell every year, too. We talked about it earlier in the show. But
1: Serious? You want to?
2: We're out of time. With that, we head to traffic and weather. We'll get to tomorrow. Traffic and weather. What is going on, Rick? I'm curious.
3: 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Westwood Northern, Beekman to Sutter Avenue is a crash as well. 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
2: The forecast from the 700 WLW Weather Center for tonight. Looking at partly cloudy skies, a low of 62 for tomorrow. Sunshine and the high of 88. It's 80 now. 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
3: An indictment for a case that, in a case from over a decade ago with the 530 report. I'm Sean Gallagher. Breaking now, a Hamilton County grand jury indicting a man who allegedly tried to rape someone at gunpoint in Evanston when he was a teen. Nasiah Gibson was 14 years old at the time when the alleged incident took place in April 2016. Now 24 years old, Gibson has been charged with two counts of attempted rape and

0: count each of aggravated robbery and gross sexual imposition, and is currently in the Madison Correctional Institution on unrelated charges. Now the latest, traffic and weather together.
1: 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And 75 southbound at the Viaduct, the accident on the right shoulder has police on the scene. Westwood Northern between Beekman and Sutter Avenue is a crash. And again, police are cleaning that up. But 10-minute drive, 71 South Fields, Ertl to Red Bank. 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
3: Tonight, mainly clear. We'll see a 7 a.m. temperature of 64 degrees. Coming up on Tuesday, bright sunshine and warm, a high of 86. At night, starry skies and a low down to 67. From your severe weather station, I'm 9 First Warning Chief Meteorologist Steve Raleigh. 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
0: Currently 82 degrees. 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Early in-person voting in Ohio now into its second week. Polls will be open through Friday daily from 8 a.m. to 5 p.m. In Hamilton County, close to 9,500 voters casting their ballot early at the election board last week. Addressing illegal street takeovers has become a key issue in Cincinnati and other U.S. cities. In Louisville, its police department is looking to send a message that takeovers are a crime. With a vehicle seized found with multiple stolen parts attached to it, among the cars that will be crushed by a monster truck this Saturday. Louisville Metro Police and Hot Wheels Monster Trucks Live, which will hold an event at KFC Yum Center this weekend, have teamed up to destroy the Dodge Charger seized during a takeover 2 years ago.
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0: Meanwhile, Game 2 of the National League Championship Series already underway this afternoon, with Milwaukee leading 1-0, and the Brewers and the Dodgers are currently tied at 1 in the top of the second. Final numbers on Wall Street today, the Dow gaining 196 points, but the NASDAQ down 120, the S&P dropping 4 points. Our next update is at 6 o'clock. I'm Sean Gallagher, News Radio 700 WLW.
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15: The biggest weather story is the aftermath of Hurricane Isaias. The storm weakened and is moving away, but parts of the Gulf Coast and Southeast are still dealing with lingering rain and some localized flooding. Across the Southeast, a much quieter day with a mix of sunshine and clouds. A few leftover showers are possible. Many communities finally getting a chance to dry out and catch their breath. Out West, it's a little bit of a different story. A fall storm system bringing cooler temps and scattered showers to parts of California and the Southwest. Mountain locations feeling that autumn chill, and a few of the higher peaks could even see some early season snowfall. For the Rockies and Intermountain West, a mix of sunshine and clouds with seasonably cool temperatures this week. It's looking like a beautiful fall day for most areas across the plains and Midwest. Mother Nature serving up some classic October stuff. Plenty of sunshine, comfortable temperatures, and crisp fall air. And looking ahead, warmer and drier weather expected to return to much of the West, while the East Coast dealing with very comfortable autumn weather as the week rolls on. That's your National Forecast. I'm Monica Nelson.
3: All right, back with Eddie and Rocky just a little while longer. But before we get out of here, Rock, always like talking to our friends at ABC News. In this case, it is our good friend, ABC News law enforcement contributor, retired senior Secret Service agent, Don Mahalik. And Don, let's talk about this police shooting in Philadelphia. What the hell was this guy doing on the streets?
16: That's a great question, considering his long rap sheet and the fact that he was arrested once before for homicide. Apparently, the Philadelphia police responded to this house the night before for a similar call. And then on this call, they got a domestic call. They went to the house. And when they got to the house, they got up onto the porch. I think either as they were knocking on the door or just when they got on the porch, he opened fire on them from inside the house. It's not clear if he shot through the door or through the glass. He hit one officer 12 times, three rounds hit the officer in his chest and his vest. And then the other eight or nine rounds hit his arms and his legs. He actually is in stable condition in the hospital. The other officer that was there, he got shot three times. He is now deceased because one of the rounds he took was in his neck and hit his carotid artery from what I understand. So he leaves behind a young wife and children. And the other officer as well has a young wife and children. And what this goes to is when we have prosecutors who don't prosecute and this pro-crime environment that we're seeing in a lot of cities with district attorneys who don't enforce the letter of the law, which is why in some cases the federal government probably needs to step in and take over some of these cases.
17: Yeah, we have the same problem here in downtown Cincinnati, a very lax judicial system, prosecutors don't prosecute crimes and judges that don't want to lock people up. What's been the reaction of voters? I mean, we're getting around election time. Imagine this is going to be a big issue in Philadelphia here coming up.
16: You would hope the voters look at who is supposed to be protecting them and actually vote for people that protect them. Of course, you know, politics is always at play in certain places. And, you know, Philadelphia is a blue city, is a strong Democrat city. But, you know, it's one thing to vote Democrat. It's another thing to vote for somebody who is borderline incompetent and doesn't do the job, which is their current DA. He's been like that for years now. You know, the federal government at times has stepped in actually to prosecute people in Philadelphia. And there has been a bill in Congress, multiple Congresses, called the Back the Blue Act, which would actually make attacks and assaults on law enforcement officers a federal crime punishable up to and including the death penalty, depending on what happens. That bill still sits in Congress. It hasn't been acted on. It's got bipartisan support, but it you know, typical, the wheels of Congress don't always move the most efficient way, so it gets log jammed. But it was introduced first in 2017. It's been introduced in every Congress. It gets bipartisan support, but it can't get out of committee. So I would encourage people that are sick and tired of seeing police officers shot and killed in many cases on the streets of America to call our congressmen and senators and ask them to sign on to and pass the Back the Blue Act. It's beyond time for the federal government to weigh in a lot of these cities and correct some of the injustices we all see. Because the bottom line is, if the police aren't safe, what's that saying about the public?
12: Yeah.
17: Amen.
12: Big time. And I'll tell you, Don, the fact that this fella, amongst all the other crap that he's still on the streets, even though he had been convicted of a homicide. That to me is nuts.
16: His rap sheet, over 20 arrests, all sorts of heinous crimes, robberies, homicides, drugs, whatever. He apparently landed the job at the Philadelphia Water Authority, which I don't know how that happened.
12: Jeez.
16: But he clearly had a significant criminal history, right, which clearly wasn't dealt with by the DA's office ever. And, you know, they'll come up with all sorts of excuses, lack of evidence, lack of... Bottom line is, if somebody is constantly coming into your criminal justice system and constantly coming before you for prosecution, something needs to happen to this individual. Can't be a constant rotation of smack on the wrist, let him go. It endangers the public. It endangers the police. And this is the end result we see, is we've got a dead cop, another cop grievously injured, and a suspect who happened to survive, who will face the criminal justice system. And now the Philadelphia DA is announcing all these charges he's levying against him. Of course, the question that should be asked by the people of Philadelphia and the Fraternal Order of Police is, where were you before when this guy came in? Where were all these charges before? Now it seems like it's a little too late with a dead young cop and a family of a police officer who's grieving.
17: Well, as I always say in these scenarios, Don, I mean, don't blame the DA, don't blame the prosecutor, blame the people that vote these people in and continue to keep them in their seats. Until that changes, nothing will change.
16: Yeah, well, absolutely. People who are voting have to know what they're voting for and should be making intelligent votes and should be voting for people who are competent, not that are incompetent or that are taking office and just trying to, you know, push a political agenda, which, of course, we've seen in many cities across the nation. If you're going to take that job, if you want that job, your job is to protect the public. And that is your top priority, and you should do that. And when they don't do that, we've seen the end result around the country of these let the criminals out of jail policies. These don't enforce even things like larceny. A lot of places have, if it's not over $1,000, they won't prosecute. So you have stores like in San Francisco leaving because they're getting robbed blind. Like, the people and the voters in those areas really should take a hard look at who they're putting in office and think about, okay, is this person really doing the job, or do we need to make a better choice? And hopefully they'll make a better choice.
12: All right, with that, we will let you go, Don. Thanks so much, buddy.
16: Thanks, guys. Appreciate it.
17: Yep. Thanks, Don.
12: All right, Rock. In other legal news, not nearly as serious as what we were just talking about, but this happened in England. Here we are, and we just talked to Todd with the haunted house thing a little while ago. You know, it's that time of year. Halloween party's going on, right?
17: Mm-hmm.
12: This was over in England this past weekend. I believe it was Friday night. It's reported that Sony Mason, 25, was celebrating a friend's birthday when he witnessed somebody stealing a handbag. Somebody grabbed her purse and purse snatcher and ran away, right?
17: Oh, wow, yeah.
12: Who was standing in line to go into a nightclub. So he and two of his buddies are like, "Oh, mate, look at that. That guy just stole that woman's purse." So him and his two friends go chasing after him. And I hope that guy was on some kind of drugs or something, because as it is Halloween time, Sonny was dressed as Batman. His girlfriend was dressed as Poison Ivy. And the other guy was dressed as Mr. Fantastic from the Fantastic Four. So this dude who swiped the purse is being chased down the street by Batman, Mr. Elastic from the Fantastic Four, and Poison Ivy. And so they, blah, blah, blah. They stopped the thief, but then he was like, I don't have anything. He had, like, thrown
17: stashed it somewhere.
12: He stashed it someplace. But they held the guy there until the cops showed up. They got it. Then they were, was there walking back, they see the purse laying there, like, right in an alleyway kind of thing. Got the purse.
17: So you're saying that the superheroes, in a way, did save the day.
12: Yeah. So, but try to imagine, you think you're a petty thief, and all of a sudden Batman's chasing you down the street.
17: Well, remember having the story of the Mexican Batman?
12: Yeah.
17: Yeah, the guy. It was like, you know, there's a bunch of bike thefts down there. So he rounded up the people that were stealing these bikes and rounded the bikes up and put them in a thing and like duct taped the criminals to like the lamppost or whatever.
12: Yeah.
17: That's pretty cool.
12: Well, hey, it's a little frontier justice. You know what I'm saying?
17: That's what I'm talking about right there.
12: This is Batman justice.
17: Yes. All right, Ed, real quick, in other news. You ever had a selfie stick? You know what a selfie stick is?
12: No. I know what it is.
17: We had one. I remember it was when, I guess it was on our honeymoon. Because, you know, you're always tired of asking, hey, can you take my picture kind of thing? And, you know, then only my wife, by the way, even now, always complains that she's in none of the pictures because she's always the one taking it. It's like me and all the boys.
12: Right, I guess.
17: She's always like, make sure everyone knows that I was also here to witness this event. Anyway. So selfie sticks. I feel like that was a thing a while back. I'm not sure if it is anymore.
12: Yeah, every once in a while I see somebody with one.
17: But now, if you don't want to carry the selfie stick around, there's now a new two-legged robot that carries your phone around. It follows you. And if you're like, hey, I need this picture, you just look down to your little Android buddy, and he just kind of smiles up with his phone screen face and just takes a picture.
12: Oh, man.
17: Can you imagine having this like little robot following you around?
12: What are we coming to as a society when you have your own selfie robot following you around?
17: It's about $400. Can walk, can track a person, and stand up from a face down position. Can also carry a smartphone that is mounted above the device's hips. The phone's camera allows the robot to detect and track people, while its motion sensors can gather information about the body's movement and orientation. Yeah, everyone's real excited about this thing.
12: See, that's
17: the picture, by the way. Looks like a tiny.
12: Oh, I see.
17: Two-legged
12: R2-D2 kind of thing.
17: Yeah, kind of like an R2-D2.
12: See, I don't need a selfie stick because, you know, you've seen my sons, they're like both like 6'2" and gangly as
17: hold
12: giraffes.
17: The arm out. Yeah.
12: Yeah, they can. They're the selfie stick.
17: Yeah, that's true. Yeah,
12: if I take a selfie, it's like me. I'm a Deb's head.
17: Yeah, right. Like right there on all your face.
12: Oh, Lord. With that, Rock, let's get on out of here. And where are you off to tomorrow?
17: Yes, I'm off to, this game is on Wednesday. It's on ESPN, big channel. It's Western Kentucky at Sam Houston State. Big Conference USA matchup.
12: Cool.
17: Yep, and that'll be at 8 p.m. on...
12: and that's on the Mothership, right?
17: Mothership channel, yeah.
12: Sweet.
17: Yeah.
12: All right, with that, we're going to get on out of here and turn it over to traffic and weather. What is going on?
13: 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We've got an improving picture on the roadway. Still that problem on 75, though. Southbound at the viaduct. The accident is off on the right shoulder. Police on the scene and a bit of a delay behind that. I'm Rick Shrimp, News Radio 700 WLW.
12: The forecast from a 700 WLW Weather Center for tonight. Looking at partly cloudy skies, a low of 62 for tomorrow. Sunshine and the high of 88. It's 80 now. 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
0: Joe Burrow with four touchdown passes. Safety Jordan Battle with two interceptions. The Bengals defeat the Dolphins 31-24. Cincinnati moves to 3-2 on the season. Coach Zach Taylor, a lot to clean up after this one.
1: There's a lot of frustrating things on our end. We had two personal fouls. We fumbled twice in the red zone. We caught a kickoff on the four-yard line. We had a penalty on a field goal that led to a touchdown, gave him 4 points, gave up over 200 yards rushing. So plenty to clean up.
0: Also, Coach Taylor, you credit Ja'Marr Chase and T. Higgins for coming back to play after injuries last week.
1: Hats off to them. They wanted to play, you know, and Ja'Marr had to clear protocol, I think, on Saturday. T really, his mindset all along was, I'm playing. Now, I hadn't seen him on the field enough to know, you know, I appreciate him saying that, but I need to see him do it, you know, in practice, and he did. So for those guys to go out there and make plays that they did for us is big time. And
0: with head coach Zach Taylor, Seg Dennison, 700 WLW.
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29: Out of the hospital as her attorneys consider their next steps. With the 6 o'clock report, I'm Sean Gallagher. Breaking now, Krista Pike, a Tennessee death row inmate who survived a botched execution almost 2 weeks ago, discharged from the hospital and now back in prison. Now, Pike's attorneys are trying to commute her sentence and state officials say they are investigating. Pike was set to die from lethal injection but was still conscious after the procedure. As for the next steps in the legal battle and what the government must determine,
6: They're going to have to do some sort of evaluation, and they've begun that process of saying, this is what happened in terms of what went wrong with Krista Pike. Here's how we resolve this issue. And they're going to make the argument that it's still safe. The defense, of course, has already won a small victory in the preservation of information or evidence as to how this botched execution went. They're going to, of course, going to take that information and, again, make the arguments that they made before this botched execution that her specific health care, her veins, her own autonomy makes this execution extremely difficult.
29: ABC News legal contributor Brian Buckmeyer. Now the latest, traffic and weather together.
7: 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In a pretty good drive, we still have the slowdowns, though, on 75. This is northbound at the viaduct. We have the accident down the right shoulder. Also getting reports of State Route 120 into Pershing Avenue now. Got an accident with police on the scene. I'm Rick Schrempf, News Radio 700 WLW.
8: Now, the latest forecast from the Jake Sweeney Chevrolet Weather Center. 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
10: Tonight, mostly clear skies, a low down to 64 degrees. Coming up for tomorrow, it's sunny skies and a high of 86. Tomorrow night, mostly clear, a low down to 67. From your severe weather station, I'm 9 First Warning Chief Meteorologist Steve Raleigh. 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
29: And our current temperature, 81 degrees. Campaign mailers urging Ohio voters to support a socialist candidate for U.S. Senate over Democratic nominee Sherrod Brown, according to public filings, are coming from Enough Promises Ohio, an incorporated PAC that just formed in late September and has links to President Trump's MAGA Inc. Greg Levy, the U.S. Senate candidate, has condemned the flyers for falsely impersonating his campaign and engaging in what he called dirty tricks designed to mislead voters and is considering legal action. Polls show Republican nominee U.S. Senator John Hughes said in a tight race with Brown, and some have him trailing. President Trump is trying to rally support for Husted and the party's nominee for governor, Vivek Ramaswamy, who is also in a close race in Youngstown tonight. It's Trump's second visit to Ohio this month after an October 3rd rally in the Dayton area. Monday Night Football, Bills visit the Rams to wrap up Week 5, kickoff at 8:15. MLB postseason Game 2 National League Championship Series. The Dodgers leading the Brewers 2-1 in the bottom of the third. Milwaukee has a 1-0 lead in the series. Game 1 American League Division Series coming up later tonight. Guardians at the Rays. First pitch at 8 o'clock. Final numbers on Wall Street today. The Dow up 196 points, but the Nasdaq down 120. The S&P dropping 4 points. Our next update is at 6:30. I'm Sean Gallagher, News Radio 700 WLW.
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17: All right, let's get it going on this Monday night. It is a victory Monday. The best kind of Monday when you're doing Bengals Line on the Bengals Radio Network and 700 WLW. Lance McAllister, Tony Pike, thanks for meeting us here. Settle in. We've got you for 3 hours, breaking down 31-24 over the Dolphins, a bye week ahead, and then a showdown looming at the Baltimore Ravens. And, Tony, I've never been one to place conditions on victory. I get a lot of, well, almost or only from yesterday. I don't think there's a full appreciation for how difficult it is, one, to win in the NFL, two, to win on the road. And was it the most pristine of performances yesterday? No, but ultimately it's a win, and 3-2 sure beats 2-3. Joe Burrow said last week this is an Armageddon. Had they lost yesterday, it would be Armageddon, but they're 3-2 and things to work on, which to me is a win-win. Win the game and win for the coaches because they got a lot of stuff to show this team.
18: I think you could tell just in the post-game locker room, it didn't feel like a post-game victory locker room. It felt like got away with one. Didn't play our best football, and now we got a lot to work on. And as you mentioned, I think for a coaching staff, that's great because you have so much to point to that you need to fix. You need to go back and do a lot of self-scouting, and you don't play a lower-level team coming out of the bye. So it should be very easy for this coaching staff to get the attention of their team going to Baltimore coming out of the bye. But it was weird because, you know, going into the game yesterday, it was kind of like, just win. Doesn't matter how you do it. Just get out of there with a win. And they did. And you're happy about 3-2. But there is a lot that this team needs to clean up. It just doesn't look or feel pristine. It doesn't look or feel easy at this point. But it is only game 5. They got to 3-2, and they got a heck of a lot of football left.
17: Yeah, they were up 18 in the fourth quarter. And even at the onside kick, it wasn't exactly threatening, although if you lose that, it gets real interesting. But would you like to have put it away from up 18 to push it to 25 or 30 and put 50 points on the board? Sure. That's a Miami team that gave the Vikings everything they handled the week before and only giving up 15 points. I think they only allowed 24 to Kansas City. That's not me presenting a lot of different excuses. I'm just saying, ultimately, when you win on the road, you've done something in this league. There's a lot of teams that would kill to win on the road in the NFL.
18: Look around the NFL through 5 weeks. There are one or two instances every single week where a team gets caught. Look at Dallas. Losing to 0-4 Tampa on Thursday Night Football. Those things happen each and every week. So, yes, there is a premium to put on winning in the National Football League. You mentioned the 18-point lead. It felt at times in the fourth quarter. I had to keep looking at the scoreboard because I thought Miami had cut it to 7, the way they were operating with zero urgency. Like, am I taking crazy pills? Is this an 18-point game? I didn't know what the Dolphins were doing. But it is. It never felt like the game was out of their hands. You never thought going into that like, oh, they have a chance to lose. It's just an uneasiness and things that they need to find a way to clean up.
17: The run game we'll talk about throughout the show from both sides because we talked a week ago, man, you got to be able to run the ball better. You got to run it more than they had. They ran it yesterday almost as much as they passed it. On the other side, another topic throughout the show, they gave up a lot of yards on the ground as well.
18: 6.4 a carry, 217 on the ground for a Dolphins team, Lance, who is as one-dimensional as you can be. Malik Willis, and maybe it was just the one game of watching him in person, just not a very good quarterback right now. And to know that a team is going to be so hamstrung with the throwing game that they have to run, and yet the Dolphins still found so much success on the ground, that is a little bit worrisome. On the other side, I think the Bengals found a little bit with Samaje Perine. And I know we'll go back and forth on Chase Brown and what he needs to improve on. But there is a thought, a sentiment, that the way this O-line is constructed, the way this scheme is built around, that maybe the bruiser is a better option. Maybe the 4 or 5 yards per carry and not thinking you're going to break one for 70 every game to just keep Joe on schedule. Perine gives you 2nd and 6, 3rd and 2. Those are very, very easy to pick up as opposed to you know, you try to bounce one and hit a home run, and now it's second and nine and third and seven. I think Piron gives you, or at least yesterday, gave you a little bit more sense of the clock that you need to be under as an offense of staying on script.
17: Let's get more on yesterday. Instant reaction after the game. Here's Dan Hoard with the coach, Zach Taylor.
0: You get to the bye, 3-2. It wasn't easy. It rarely is. What's your bottom line thought on today's win?
1: Bottom line, happy to get a win. It's you got to fight and claw for everything you get in this league. They all count the same. And so happy our guys found a way to get a win in a hot environment down.

0: respond the right way to the heat. And so for him to set us up like that and then the offense to punch it in is a great start for our team.
1: It was 90 degrees today. That's the hottest kickoff temperature ever in an October game here in Miami. How rough was it out there for the guys today?
0: It wore me out, and so I can't imagine running around there. But they handled it the right way. It's a good thing we got the bye. Guys are going to be able to get healthy. Guys are going to be able to get their legs back and then come back for a big Division I next week.
1: You mentioned clean some things up during the bye week. Anything in particular, penalties or anything that really stands out?
0: There's some decisions, you know, just overall. When you get two personal fouls, when you catch a kickoff on the four-yard line, you give them 4 points on a field goal turning into a touchdown. They know that. Like, our guys, they're not. But when you do it all the time with a bunch of different guys, it's something we have to address and make sure these guys understand. You know, it kept them in the game. We had a chance to break that thing open early and kind of shot ourselves a foot in a couple ways.
1: What did it mean that Jamar and T played today?
0: Yeah. It's not surprising to me because that's just how they're built. To help this team win by any means necessary, whether they're 100% or not. But it is appreciated. Like, for them to come out there, they change the game for you. They concern the defense, obviously. They're big lifts for us. And so very thankful that those guys came out there and made some plays for us today.
1: Congrats on the win.
0: Yep, thank you.
1: That's Zach Taylor. Back to you.
2: Zach Taylor after the game. We are up and running. The first of three big hours tonight. Later on in this hour, we're going to hear from Joe Burrow, Jordan Battle on a two-pick day. Samaje Perine, Ted Karras, who had to change full uniform at halftime. He was sweating so much. We've got Jamar Chase and Boye Mafe, Orlando Brown, B.J. Hill. Wow, 32 snaps from B.J. Hill yesterday. All of that, fun facts to get to, a spin through the AFC North, and a look ahead to those Baltimore Ravens and the bye. It is all ahead. Thanks for being here. It's Bengals Line on the Bengals Radio Network and 700 WLW.
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3: 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Lance McAllister and Tony Pike hanging out each week, although no show next week with the bye. We get the bye off as well, and then back at it to talk Bengals and Ravens, of course, after that one. Joe Burrow yesterday threw it 32 times, 23 of 32, 190 yards, was not sacked, 4 touchdowns, no picks, quarterback rating of 126.3. Here's QB1 after the game.
4: It was certainly hot out there. But once we got into the flow, you don't really think about it too much. You know, warm-ups, a little huffing and puffing, but after that, we were all good.
5: What did you like most about the balance you guys had on offense?
4: Yeah, we ran it efficiently. No, but I think just not good enough all around, you know, team-wide. I think, you know, if we want to be the team that we think we're going to be, we got to be better than that.
5: What's that like after a win, what's that like,
4: certainly better than after a loss.
5: You guys head into the bye 3-2. Do you feel like you know who you are as an offense?
4: Yeah, I think we do. You know, today was, you know, we did some good things.
5: How did you feel about
4: play? I think I played well.
5: Third down, red zone, you were effective. Why was that basically for
4: you? You know, our receivers did a good job of finding space. We didn't get a ton of man coverage, but when we did, you know, we made them pay. They made a good play there on the last third down. You know, we had good field position most of the day. And, you know, I think for the most part we took advantage of it. But, you know, we had some dumb mistakes. And, you know, we got to get those picks if we want to be a great team.
6: Seems like the guys that you did the damage with on third down, Snyder, Hannah, Gusecki, I mean, these are not, everybody's worried about Jamar and Keith. It seemed like you're, you know, the complimentary guys.
4: Yeah, Tanner made an unbelievable play on third down. He made a great play in the red zone. You know, Dante won against man coverage on third down. You know, Mike's going to be Mike, obviously. I don't know how many touchdowns he has, but, feels like he catches, every time he catches it, it's a touchdown. And, you know, Samaje made a big time play down there as well. So, you know, a lot to get better at, but a lot of good as well. Yeah, that's a protection that I really like. You know, it buys me time and space to push the ball down the field. And when you can push the ball down the field with the guys that we have and we can buy that kind of time, you know, you see what number one can do whenever the ball's in the air. Obviously, unbelievable play. But we don't want to take it for granted, but we're used to it at this point, you know.
6: What about Jamar and T playing to what they play for?
4: Yeah, that's football, man. That's football. When you have great players that want to be great and want to be there for the team, that's what it's all about.
6: Touchdowns to this.
4: Yeah, I feel great. That's football.
3: Joe, after victory yesterday, Tony, first from spreading it around, I think 9 different guys. He's like a point guard. He looked like a point guard who was seeing the floor, was in no rush, and very comfortable. Here, you to the left. To the right, high, low. He was just dishing the football yesterday.
7: Yeah, I thought it was businesslike from Joe Burrow. The thing I liked the most, 0 sacks. They kept him upright. I also liked the attempts. I think that's kind of the sweet spot for this offense. 32, right? It's not 54 from the week before. It's not 24. I think somewhere around 25 to 35 attempts for him per game is the sweet spot, because that's telling me you have a little bit of balance built in. 9 different receivers, as you mentioned. How about the touchdown passes? Yes, Jamar Chase, but after that, you get Piron, you get Hudson, you get Gesicki, all finding the end zone. I love the reads. It may have not looked like much, Dante Myers returns that opening kick for a touchdown, and on second down, he threw the jump ball to Jamar Chase. Now, Jamar Chase didn't come down with it, but it was one of the only times all day that the Dolphins didn't send safety help. 100 times out of 100, if it's one-on-one in the red zone, he's going to throw that ball to Jamar Chase. After that, the Dolphins countered, and they sent the safety over the top. So what'd you see? Mike Gesicki in a one-on-one, one. Tanner Hudson in a one-on-one, one. Samaje Perine on an angle route beats a linebacker with no safety over the top because the safety's helping on Jamar Chase. So he's willing to take what the defense gives. It just wasn't flashy, right? If you look at 23 for 190, one of those is a 45-yard jump ball to Jamar Chase. Take that away, it'd be 22 completions for 145. So not pushing the ball down the field, but I thought very businesslike from Joe Burrow yesterday.
3: Yeah, that was that was the only play to gain more than 14 yards. We'll talk and kind of compare the explosive plays on each side a little bit later. I also like that, and this is the perfectionist in Joe. Late, they settle for the field goal instead of the touchdown, and Joe is visibly upset. Takes the helmet off, bounces it. He sits. He looks at the iPad. He had the scowl on his face. It was, and that's part of the messaging and tone I think you need from Joe on a day where, yeah, you're going to get the win, but he was clearly not happy about some of the elements of this game.
7: There was a game in recent years, the Titans, I believe,
3: yes,
7: where he's visibly on the sidelines talking about how embarrassing it is. And I'm with him on that because Joe understood that yesterday you're going to get that win. But if this team wants to reach the heights that are out there, you look across the NFL right now, there are four or five teams that are elite. The Bengals aren't on that yet. Joe wants to get to that, and he wants to be there on offense. I like that tone from a quarterback. Yes, we're winning. Yes, we're going to win this game. But man, this is not good enough if we want to accomplish the things that we set out at the beginning of the year. I think it's a great job from Joe Burrow on setting a tone of, yes, enjoy a win, but we've got a lot of work to get done.
3: He goes up top to Jamar and trust him. And that's one of those classic, you know, F it, Jamar is down there and he's open. That has to be an element of this offense because it's worth the return on the investment. You're not going to hit all of them, but that's something you got to try with that talent, isn't it?
7: He was 1 for 3 on him yesterday. The T. Higgins one-on-one that was overthrown. Love it because T deserves those chances.
3: Yes.
7: He missed Jamar. I thought there was a pass interference in the secondary. Missed Jamar on a second one. The third one, he almost underthrew just to give Jamar a chance to go make a play. And Lance, we're third time now on Bengals line. I'm coming in here saying that's one of the best touchdown catches you'll see all year. Jamar's had two and T's had one, and you're five games into the season thinking you won't see a better touchdown catch all season. The ball gets trapped on his body. He essentially catches it with his forearm. He's so good. And how about those guys as well? Coming off concussion protocol, T coming off the injury, they wanted to get back because they knew how much 3-2 meant going into the bye. I just thought it was well done. And again, not the best, but a professional win, especially on the offensive side.
3: Yeah, a quick thought on the minute we have. The ball that he looked like he overthrew Jamar, I think you're right, there was pass interference that slowed Jamar.
7: Yes.
3: Jamar was demonstrably frustrated, and initially I thought it was because Joe didn't throw it, but it was because he was held up. I think in stride, he catches
7: at full speed.
3: Yes.
7: The safety just grabs him at full speed. I liked as well, they used a little bit of a half rollout on that. So they added a different protection scheme. They moved the pocket, half rolled. They used Dalton Risner to come over from the guard position to block the end, which I love. And then Joe pushes up, so it buys more time. You also saw the play yesterday where Joe was able to, with his legs on the bootleg, get a first down. I thought because the running game got going that he also looked a little more comfortable under center in play action.
3: He's Tony Pike. I'm Lance McAllister. Thanks for being with us tonight. We'll flip to the defense. Jordan Battle's two-pick day. Pat. We'll do that and more. It's Bengals Line of the Bengals Radio Network and 700 WLW.
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16: Data shows that turnout could exceed the 2022 turnout with the 6:30 report. I'm Sean Gallagher. Breaking now: Ohio was into its second week of early in-person voting, and we're getting to look at data following the first 5 days the county election boards were open.
17: If the early voting numbers are any indication, turnout in the midterms this year could well surpass the totals from 4 years ago. Hamilton County numbers for last week show that almost 9,500 people cast ballots in person. That's up 160% from 2022. Of the people voting so far in Hamilton County, Democrats outnumber Republicans by a 4-to-1 margin. Best turnout in the past 3 decades in a midterm in Hamilton County was 2018. 57% of the registered voters cast ballots. Typically, the midterms don't attract as much attention as the presidential year. Last time we elected a president, there was almost a 70% turnout in Hamilton County. Brian Combs, News Radio 700 WLW.
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18: 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Well, police are on the scene of an accident 75 North at 5th Street in Kentucky. Delays back to Dixie Highway. We also have State Route 128 near Pershing with a crash, and Winton at Compton accident being cleaned up. I'm Rick Shrimp, News Radio 700 WLW.
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19: Tonight, mainly clear. We'll see a 7 a.m. temperature of 64 degrees. Coming up on Tuesday, bright sunshine and warm, a high of 86. At night, starry skies and a low down to 67. From your severe weather station, I'm 9 First Warning Chief Meteorologist Steve Raleigh. 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
16: And our current temperature is coming in at 79 degrees. Cincinnati police continue to look for suspects after a deadly shooting along Interstate 71 late Saturday night. This happening around 11 o'clock in the northbound lanes near the Norwood Lateral. Police finding 3 young people inside a vehicle. 19-year-old Amarion Waver died at the scene, with an 18-year-old and 19-year-old also found with non-life-threatening injuries. A Hamilton County grand jury indicting a man on multiple charges in connection to an attempted rape case from a decade ago. 24-year-old Nasiah Gibson was 14 at the time he allegedly tried to rape someone at gunpoint in Evanston in April 2016. He's now charged with two counts of attempted rape and one count in each of aggravated robbery and gross sexual imposition. Gibson currently in the Madison Correctional Institution on unrelated charges. Monday Night Football has the Bills visiting the Rams to wrap up Week 5, kickoff 8:15. MLB postseason Game 2 of the National League Championship Series currently ongoing, with the Brewers up 1-0 in the series and have a 3-2 lead on the Dodgers in the bottom of the fourth. Game 1 American League Division Series coming up at 8 o'clock. Guardians are at the Rays. Final numbers on Wall Street today. The Dow finishing up 196 points, but the NASDAQ down 127. The S&P dropping 4 points. Our next update is at 7 o'clock. I'm Sean Gallagher, News Radio 700. 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
3: Jordan Battle on the spotlight yesterday. He was in the spotlight last week. Start of the week for the tackling issues. Later in the week for the divulging of information we'll get to and scouting revelations. But yesterday, with all of that on him, he provides a two-pick afternoon. Talked about it after the game with Dan Hoard.
27: How do you sum up this win? It wasn't easy, but you guys came down here and got the job done.
28: We put in the work through the week, trusted the plan going into the game, and you've seen it out there, guys, flying around, getting to the ball, swarming, and just happy we came out with the win. It's hard to win in this league.
27: Let's talk about interception number one. Jonathan Allen gets a piece, and you're ready to grab the ricochet.
28: Yeah. Tipping over those, got to get those, man. It's a different break when you see the ball in the air tipped up, it's a little different version. When you get it, you got to secure just for the team. We always want to get the ball to Joe.
27: Second one, you looked like a wide receiver. You jumped it. You got your hands out there, made the catch. It was pretty.
28: Yeah, for sure. I mean, next step is just trying to get in that end zone. That's the next step.
27: I've got to ask you, did you see him pat the ball? You talked about that before the game. Was it a factor?
28: Nah, man. I just trusted the plan going in, man. Just practice. Practice makes perfect. You go and make plays and practice, and then you'll have chances in the game.
27: Fort Lauderdale is home. You picked one off here last year. You picked off two today. Who is here to see it?
28: A lot of people. I know The first one I gave to my mom, second one I gave to my dad. You know, they were up in the stands over there in like section 120 something. But yeah, it's just cool to, you know, come back home. You know, when you step foot out here, you know, it's a different air you breathe, and it's just fun to get out here and play.
27: So you went over there after the interceptions and handed the ball into the stands?
28: Of course. You know, I gotta always think back to who got me here. You know, great support cast. You know, they come to almost every game, so you know, I just thank them for that, and I'm blessed.
27: It was 90 degrees at kickoff. That's a record for an October game here in Miami. How tough was it out there?
28: Yeah, it felt like it. Like Coach said, that's crazy. You know, he said you felt tired, you were tired. You feel hot, you was hot. You know, and it felt hot out there. It was very hot. Obviously, planning is much different than, you know, just sitting in it. But it's bad either way.
27: How critical was it to get to 3-2 going into the bye?
28: Real critical, you know. Obviously, you got an AFC North opponent, you know, next after the bye, you know. So going 3-2, you know, it's perfect, you know. That's where we need to be. That's where we needed to be going into this game.
27: Three interceptions in 5 weeks. Not bad.
28: Not bad at all.
27: Congrats on the win.
28: So thank you.
3: Jordan Battle after the game yesterday. And Tony, for all the conversations about him, we'll break him down into various categories. He certainly delivered early and often for this defense yesterday.
7: Yeah, the first interception, great play by Boye Mafe. And we've talked a lot about Boye Mafe, and we will continue to talk about him. Right place, right time. The second interception, crazy as it sounds, I do think the tell helped him. Malik Willis is rolling out of the pocket, and before he throws on the run, he pats the ball. Jordan Battle breaks a half second earlier and undercuts the route and gets an interception. It's insane because he talked about it, and if they somehow come up with a tell on Lamar Jackson over the next couple weeks, I hope they keep that to themselves in the locker room. But no, it's insane to think about him calling that out and then actually coming away with two interceptions in the game. I also liked his 5 solo tackles. It felt like he came down a little bit more aggressively to the line of scrimmage yesterday. There are still things that he needs to clean up, but I thought all in all, a better game from Jordan Battle, and I don't think it should be overlooked. He had his better game when Brian Cook got back next to him.
3: I think that's a great point. And Brian Cook returned, doesn't just return, but Brian Cook played most of the play. In fact, he played 64 of the 66 plays coming off the missed game a week ago and the uncertain status during the week.
7: And it was the player that brought down the ball carrier that put Ollie Gordon down at the 1 yard line, which the Bengals essentially turned into a field goal attempt. So you save 4 points there. Cook was great. There are still the little things with the safety and especially Jordan Battle. The Malik Willis late touchdown. Battle was sent on a blitz. He was untouched, and he gave up outside contain. Mm. And I know yesterday you survived that. I'm thinking about the Baltimore Ravens.
3: You will
7: Ravens.
3: Survive it against Baltimore.
7: You cannot allow the quarterback to break contain. That is your one responsibility when you're untouched at the line of scrimmage. So there are still things to clean up, as I think a hole from yesterday, but a really good step forward for Jordan Battle.
3: Teach me a little quarterbacking and self-scouting and tells. How significant a tell is that, and explain in deeper terms what it means when Jordan Battle talks about the pat. Explain that. Is that something you were cognizant of as a quarterback?
7: At time, like when I first got into my career, I wasn't, and it wasn't until actually Brian Kelly brought it up to me, because he explained you're getting away with it now because either arm talent or skill. When you get to the higher levels, that is something the defense will sit on and think about how athletic these back end guys are, how fast they are, how quick they read and react. They don't need any help. And if a safety, who a lot of times you're sitting in zone coverage, his eyes are on the quarterback. As the quarterback's going to throw, that pat takes that extra split second. It's not like Malik Willis is going to pat and then reset and then pat again.
3: Sure.
7: When he pats, you know that ball's coming out. And it just gives you that split second advantage. It's something you have to clean up. You got to work as a quarterback on keeping both hands on the ball. It's a comfort thing for a lot of guys who don't even recognize it at times, but it is a legitimate tell. And those guys on the back end are too athletic. You don't need to be giving them any pointers pre-pass. Yeah.
3: Well, we're on the secondary, and I think you referenced it in the post game. DJ Turner might have a game where maybe I don't jot his name down a lot, but it doesn't mean he doesn't have a good game, because he's just so good. And I don't want to say he's like Deion Sanders, takes away one quadrant of the field, but he's so good that teams, I think it's clear, are hesitant to challenge him a lot.
7: Yeah, the only time you noticed him yesterday was a ball he's going to want back because he should have intercepted it in the end zone. Outside of that, you think of what's done damage to this team this year. It's been tight end play. That's not DJ Turner. He he gives Al Golden an unbelievable advantage because you don't have to send safety help over the top on DJ Turner. So Al Golden, essentially then, if you take the quarterback out of the equation, you get 10 defenders to cover 9. Mm. You take their best player and you say, okay, DJ, that's your guy. I'm not going to give you any safety help. Now you get 10 on 9. That's advantageous numbers if you're a defensive coordinator. Now, if you try that early and a receiver does have some success, then you simply put the safety back over the top. But it is. It's odd that you go a whole game and you don't say anything about DJ Turner, and then you think, well, that's because no one's throwing the ball at him. He's so good. He's so athletic. He's a great cover guy, and he is such a weapon for Al Golden in this defense.
0: And you know what I like, and maybe he doesn't deserve credit for simply doing his job, but I like the fact that there was a lot of talk about an extension around his name and certainly a viable candidate. And some guys, especially a young guy, wanted to get his bag early in his career. That might seep into focus and worried about that. He's clearly put that aside. He's just gone out and balled to this point, and it's going to earn him even more money probably on the back end.
7: Yeah, he has been the consummate professional, and the way he's handled things off the field, and you've never seen it leak onto the field. And that's hard for guys to do. You know, guys want to get paid. They feel like they are being disrespected. He has put that to the side. He's a great player on the field, and by all accounts, he's a great teammate as well. I thought we saw yesterday the first kind of glimpse of what this defense in spurts can look like. Brian Cook was back. B.J. Hill was back. It just felt all of this offseason we've talked about all these guys, and there's been some injuries and guys missing. Yesterday, you saw the glimpses of what it can be at full strength.
0: Up next, we'll take it to the ground. Samaje Perine with Tony as we roll on with Bengals Line on the Bengals Radio Network and 700 WLW.
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0: Hey, we're back on Bengals Line and the Bengals Radio Network in 700 WLW. A victory Monday with the Bengals moving to 3-2 with the win over the Miami Dolphins. They did it on the ground. They did it with Samaje Perine carrying 14 times for 68 yards, average of 4.9. Here's the Bengal running back with Tony after the game.
7: Samaje, on a hot day like today, as a running back position, how gratifying does it become as that physical runner to start to wear down a defense as you go?
11: It was great, you know. Guys up front took the challenge that the coaches gave them personal, and we came out and had an effective run day. So it was a good day on the ground.
7: Talk me through the touchdown catch. You know Jamar's going to attend the safety out wide, so you got to beat a linebacker. What goes through your mind pre-snap when you know the ball could be coming to you?
11: I just do what the quarterback told me. Quarterback told me to run something. I ran it, and touchdown. As simple as that.
7: How important does balance become in the National Football League? Every week is not going to be perfectly balanced, but when you have the opportunity to play complementary football with the run and pass, how much does that help an offensive rhythm?
11: Oh, it helps tremendously. You know, it slows down the game. You know, it becomes less predictable. And I feel like overall there's stuff that we can fix and clean up, but overall, I feel like we had a decent day.
7: On the offensive side of the ball, when you turn a ball over or something happens momentum-wise and you see the defense go out and get the ball back like they did today, forcing multiple turnovers, talk about the complimentary style that this other side of the ball gives you.
11: Yeah, it was great. It was a great feeling, you know. That wasn't up to our standard, turning the ball over. But, you know, when you have a defense that you can rely on and that you know will go back out and get the ball back for you, it gives you a certain peace of mind that, you know, no matter the situation, we're going to get the ball back, so our defense is going to step up.
7: You mentioned a decent day on the offensive side of the ball. Is it a little gratifying to know that you're not playing the A game offensively and you're still getting wins with so much room to grow?
11: I mean, yeah, I guess, but you know, the way we want to operate, we don't ever want to leave anything out there. But, yeah, like you said, it's still gratifying to get some wins when we know we have an opportunity to grow. But, you know, we have to get on the gas because 2 weeks we have a big game against a rivalry and another great team. So we have to come out with all cylinders fine.
7: Wrap up with that. You know Baltimore's on the other side of the bye, but just talk now, mindset, 3-2. Going into a bye, what's the biggest goal in the National Football League of going into a bye and then coming out knowing you got to be ready to go?
11: Just getting everyone healthy. You know, we have some people banged up. It's an early bye, but it came at a pretty good time right now with some people banged up. We get people healthy, and you know, we know what's on the other side of it, so we just have to come out all cylinders firing.
7: Congrats on the win. We appreciate your time.
11: Thank you. Absolutely.
0: Samaje Perine on a 14 carry day. Chase Brown, 13 carries. You know, Tony, for the season, Chase has carried it 71 times, Samaje 27 times, but we alluded to it earlier in the hour. It seems like that number may be pushing more towards a balance with what they're getting from Samaje at this point.
7: Yeah, I think everyone's been a little bit confused with the running game because you brought back all your linemen, you had some success, you think there's that camaraderie there, and it's just not translated. At times you wonder, is the running style of Perine, who doesn't want to run around you, he wants to run you over. If there's nothing there, he's going to fall forward and get you 4 yards. That does so much for a quarterback because second and six is so much easier than second and 10. Third and two is so much easier than third and seven. He gives you those opportunities. Not every day is going to be a split like we saw, but there are times where the game is going to dictate more Samaje Perine. Also, he is great in the protection game. And yesterday you saw him as a route runner. That play near the red zone where he caught the touchdown pass, safety widens out to double Jamar Chase. He's got a one-on-one against the linebacker. He sets the linebacker up by showing the flat route and hits him on an angle. Great throw by Joe Burrow, and it's a tight window catch from Samaje Perine. His second catch didn't seem like much, but he catches a swing pass, and there's like a split second where it looks like he's going to try to outrun the defender to the sideline, and then he says, no, screw that. puts his foot down and runs over the defender, sends the defender out of the game with a shoulder injury. He's a physical back, and he wears you down over the course of a game. I think the Bengals have a serious thing to look at over the bye on how they're going to manage these carries going forward because of the value that P. Ryan gives you.
0: Two targets, two catches yesterday. Joe called a Mr. Reliable after the game. That's a great way to put it. And the other thing, back to your point on how he runs, it's like Samaje will be accepting

0: of, I'm going to get this team 3, 4, maybe 5 yards in this carry. And Chase at times seems like he's looking for a home run all the time. And it rarely happens that way. And it's just that running style and expectation. And I know everybody wants to break the big run, but it's like Samaje understands the need and the role and executes that and doesn't try to do too much, if that makes sense.
1: Yeah, I feel like Chase Brown's pressing a little bit. You know, there was talks going into the season about a contract year for Chase Brown, and there's a lot of pressure that goes along with that because you want to perform at the highest level. I thought he had a chance to break James Brooks' single-season yardage record as a running back. He's just not had the great start, and now you do see the second-guessing. There was a play yesterday near the goal line, Lance, where he bounces it, and you end up having Joe Burrow as a lead blocker because, again, that's an instance where Samaje Perine will say, it's not there, let me try to get three.
0: Yeah.
1: He bounces and bounces and bounces, and then you end up losing a yard. You just can't have that. And then the ultimate mistake, the fumble inside the red zone from Chase Brown. It's one of those things that just felt like things kind of snowballed for him yesterday, which is why he found himself on the sidelines for much of the second half.
0: Still ahead, more to get to from, well, we'll hear from Ted Karras, who had a great line about Samaje, and a little bit more as we head down the stretch in our first hour tonight, first of three big hours on Bengals Line on the Bengals Radio Network and 700 WLW.
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0: Mentioned the afternoon from Samaje Perine, 14 carries, 68 yards. That was, again, 4.9 yards per carry. Ted Karras was asked after the game what he thought of Samaje Perine.
10: Well, I wouldn't want to tackle him, so I think when we get into our gun 11 runs, Chase

0: and Samaje both bring pretty unique stuff where Chase can find a hole and hit it at 20 miles an hour. And Samaje, I mean, even if you don't get to the linebacker, I mean, he's running through him. It's going to take him 2-3 yards to tackle him. So I thought we had a good plan. Credit to Coach Pitch, Scott, Zach, and the guys around me for executing. So I thought we did a solid job, man.
1: Do you think y'all found something that could work for y'all moving forward?
0: I hope so. We'll take a break, kind of a self-eval week. Get off your feet. Everyone be good. And we got a big one 2 weeks in Baltimore. Finally a day game. Can't wait. Never seen Baltimore with the sun out. 3-2 going into the bye. Kind of a gauntlet. We're going to take a break, and we'll see you guys in 2 weeks.
2: Ted, summing up Samaje, wouldn't want to tackle him if Ted was tasked with doing that. You know, Ted said, by the way, it was so hot yesterday. Our guy Trags talked with Ted after the game, and at halftime, he was sweating and so soaked, he had to do a complete and total uniform change, top to bottom, pants, top, everything. Was a little bit late getting out of the tunnel. Bengals didn't have the possession to begin the second half, but was a little bit late getting out there. It was that kind of day. Tony, was 90, felt like 101. I think they said the hottest October day in Miami in history at 90 degrees. That was a factor yesterday. I mean, that's a tough challenge yesterday.
3: Yeah, it's why I love the fact that they ran it 31 times. Try to wear that opposition out. The other side of it, I thought maybe they wore down a little bit against the run in the second half. It was miserably hot. I felt bad. Some of the players, you get on the bus after the game, and there's a chance that they can go talk to families. And it was after they showered. And I remember seeing Ted Karras, his whole shirt was soaked. And I'm thinking, man, he just showered. He's in his clothes for the trip home, and now he's soaking wet. But every player was dripping with sweat as they were talking to their families. It was a factor in yesterday's game. Ted Karras is, to me, he's got the mindset that you want all the other linemen to have.
2: Yes.
3: Because he plays with a chip on his shoulder, and there's a nastiness.
2: Yes.
3: And I think in the running game, you could talk scheme all you want. At some point, it's a mentality, and it's a physicalness. And they need to improve on that. I think they need to take the leadership of Ted Karras and try to emulate that in their own games, because he plays with that chip that you want your lineman to play with when you're trying to get the running game going.
2: Got about a minute before the top of the hour. I must ask about the vantage point and booth size. I always like to know the pull back the curtain broadcasting elements of a broadcast.
3: Trash. I've never seen anything like it. I've never been more squeezed in. Like,
2: phone booth?
3: A lot of times I thought like this was like the luxurious part of things. Like for years I did sideline with UC, and like, man, I just wish I was in the booth. And then yesterday, like, it's not only tight in there, you can't stand up because there's like a bar blocking the window. So, and then there's a beam right down the middle that split kind of Dan and Lap. So I'm in the back, like, I'm constantly sliding back and forth on my chair. You can't really tell who's in and out of the game. You, like, Amarius Mims missed a couple snaps. You had no idea what it was because your vantage point is terrible. By the way, Amarius Mims needs to figure out a new shoe deal.
2: Yes,
3: we're going to get to that.
2: We'll get to that.
3: It
2: yes.
3: is. It was, I would say, sardine-like yesterday.
2: Low and in the corner, which I just
3: not ideal.
2: I cannot imagine. Cannot imagine. All right, that's one. Hang tight. Here comes two. It's Bengals On in the Bengals Radio Network and 700 WLW.
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6: Trump's plan to address diesel costs met with pushback. With the 7 o'clock report, I'm Sean Gallagher. Breaking now. There's been swift bipartisan criticism of President Trump's deal for the U.S. to buy Russian diesel fuel. The White House said it's being put into place to lower the price of diesel in the U.S., but experts say the deal will have little impact on prices since the war in Iran has caused prices to skyrocket. Critics also say the deal will empower Russian President Vladimir Putin to prolong the war, while the amount of diesel the U.S. will gain from that deal is minor.
7: Will it relieve markets at all? No. We're probably going to have to see some of the strategic reserves out of Europe be released to do anything that's going to affect the price of oil. But until the Persian Gulf settled, until the Houthis and Saudis are settled, until the Ukrainian war is settled, nothing's going to come back down to pre-war levels.
6: ABC News contributor and retired Marine Colonel Steve Ganyard, Ohio has a temporary suspension of its gas and diesel fuel tax currently in effect, providing some relief for motorists, but the price remains higher compared to a year ago. Diesel currently $6.09, 24 cents lower from last week, but still $2.47 higher when looking back a year. Now the latest. Traffic and weather together. Right now, an accident has been cleared. 7175 North at 5th Street. Also, North Bend Road at West Fork reports of an accident.
8: Now, the latest forecast from the Jake Sweeney Chevrolet Weather Center. 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Together, let's drive.
6: Mostly clear skies tonight, low dropping to 65, then mostly sunny and warm Tuesday, a high of 87. Right now, our current temperature coming in at 76 degrees. Monday Night Football has the Bills visiting the Rams. Kickoff 8:15 on ESPN 1530. Game 2, National League Championship Series, bottom of the 5th. Brewers and Dodgers tied at 4. Milwaukee has a 1-0 lead in that series. Our next update is at 7:30. 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
2: All right, let's keep it moving. Hour number two unfolding on a victory Monday. Bengals beat the Dolphins 31-24. They moved to 3-2 in the season. We are breaking it down on the show we call Bengals Line on the Bengals Radio Network and 700 WLW. We kick off the hour with Ja'Marr Chase in the spotlight. Targeted 10 times yesterday, 6 catches, 77 yards, the long of 45. Of course, the sweet catch for the touchdown. Here is Ja'Marr after the game.
15: Get myself prepared, ready for the game. A lot of tests and just getting the game plan down at the same time was a lot. But overall, I feel good.
16: Walk us through the touchdown catch and kind of what you saw in that play and kind of just the whole thing.
15: Double move. Started the corner outside. Joe led me inside. I just had to high point the ball. I thought they were going to give me a flag, but they didn't give me none. And then just stayed with the ball until, you know what I'm saying, made a good catch.
17: Have you ever made a catch with your shoulder before?
15: I think I did today, yeah. I caught it somewhat like this.
17: Yeah.
15: It was like my own forearm, bicep type of thing, yeah.
16: What's it like? The second time you've done this on the road, what's it like in the stadium when everyone's trying to figure out what happened after you made the catch? Like, how do you process that sound after you score?
15: I was tired. I just was trying to tell T, don't jump on me. So, I mean, I wasn't processing nothing but trying to catch my breath.
18: You had no celebration. First time you've ever had a concussion since you've been with the Bengals. What was the whole process like from, you know, when it happened last week, going through the protocol like for you to be able to play today?
15: What was it like? It was a lot. I'll be honest. It was a lot. Just getting the process down. I had to take a lot of tests. Had to be in early, damn near the whole week. So it was just a long process throughout the whole week. The Bengals did a good job with the protocol and helping me get ready.
18: What can this offense focus on to close out games a little better? Zach was just talking about that.
15: I mean, we just got to stay at it, man. At the end of the day, we're doing it. I'm not going to lie. We do it. You know what I'm saying? We do it. We did it at the end of the game. We got all the way down. We just got to find a way to finish at the goal line. I think that's the big point.
17: What was the toughest part of the week for you?
15: Getting up at 7:30 every day and trying to be in by 7:30. Yeah. Got to take tests before the meetings. So.
18: Where's that kick rank?
15: I don't know, man. I'll just let y'all rank this stuff at this point. Yeah.
17: Would you catch him? It looked like he was shoulder pad, and then
15: something like that. I just know it was one arm. I just try to hang on one arm.
16: Do you feel Joe's been more aggressive, and if he feels like even a sniff of one on one, he's going to try to test it, given how rare you get it these days?
15: I'm not going to say more aggressive. I think he's always aggressive. At the end of the day, I think he just knows his matchups and his opportunities, and it comes down to receivers knowing and expecting the opportunities when we see it. You know what I'm saying? So I just think that's what it is.
18: Do you feel a difference when you guys run the ball like you did today on offense?
15: It's not a feel. You can see it at the end of the day. You know what I'm saying? And it opens up a lot more out of offense when the run game is going. We running straight up the middle and getting 7 yards, 8 yards a pop. So I think it just opens up the whole offense.
19: Looked like you got held on the other one.
15: You got held a bunch of times.
19: But on the deep one,
15: yeah.
19: So you complained to the
15: rep, he looked at me like I was speaking gibberish. So I mean, I don't know what he said. I can't even tell you what he said.
17: How much cleaner can this offense play tomorrow?
15: Eliminate the penalties and take care of the assignments at hand. I think we'd be way better.
17: Joe seems kind of frustrated with the fact that you guys aren't more efficient through 5 weeks, aren't cleaner, committing too many self-inflicted penalties.
15: Yeah.
17: Do you feel kind of the same way?
15: I would agree with him. We've been doing, it's been dumb penalties. It ain't been like, like something we ain't been trying to do. It's been like penalties on ourselves that we could control. You know what I'm saying? It's not just holding penalties. It's unsportsmanlike conduct penalties. It's all of the above at the end of the day. So we got to hold ourselves accountable and fix those opportunities.
2: Ja'Marr Chase after the game, a busy day for him. By the way, props to Jeremy Ralph, Fox 19, our friend, for passing that along. He was busting his tail and sweating his tail off yesterday, running up and down the sidelines. Ja'Marr, coming out of concussion, plays 58 of the 65 snaps yesterday. Talked about the grind of concussion protocol and getting through it, getting to the stadium early each week to get through that, and how it was a mentally taxing week for him. Through all of that, he comes on an incredibly hot day and turns in Ja'Marr Chase-like stuff yesterday.
3: You know, I've had concussions before, and the toughest part is like the headaches and the brightness. And you go to the hottest game in October in Miami that's ever been played. The sun is beating down. You haven't had a chance to fully feel like you're physically there, right? Because you miss so much during the week that you already feel like you're at a little bit of a disadvantage. There are, Lance, so many players of his stature in the NFL that if they don't get the full week and you're playing against a lesser opponent and you got a bye coming up, who are going to say, I just need a couple more days and I'll be healthy coming out of the bye. He put himself on the line for the team because he realized how much yesterday meant and what this team needs to accomplish. You could say the same things about T. Higgins,
2: yes,
3: who gutted it out at the end of the game last week and still was there for his team yesterday. And I don't feel like at full strength. I still don't think you had the full T yesterday, and I don't think you had the full Jamar. And for him to be open about that and talk about the mental challenges, it is a lot. You start guessing, second guessing a lot. You're taking hits.

0: Rocky Boyman about how Peyton Manning would set such a tone on the Colts, and whether it was practicing late and who's going to leave right on time when the quarterback is staying out there late. But there's messaging there with Jamar and T of, this is how we do it here. And everybody else, if you don't do it that way, you're exposed as coming up short of the way with the Bengals.
1: Everyone's hurt week to week. Everyone's sore. And you're right. You look out there yesterday, B.J. Hill's back.
0: Yep.
1: Brian Cook is back. T. Higgins, Jamar Chase, they're all back. And so if you're one of those guys where I can't sit out now.
0: Yeah.
1: I've got to get out there with my team. It wasn't the shock of playing. It was the shock of how many snaps he did play.
0: Yes.
1: Like you just alluded to.
0: 58 fully, of the 65.
1: Fully in for his team. And now on the back end to get a little bit of an extra rest. But I thought it was important, and I think it's important for him. You know what the Baltimore game means for Jamar Chase and a lot of these players on this team. I think just getting back out there and getting acclimated. Concussions, it's not just the physical nature. It's the mental side of taking that next hit. It's balance. It's everything that you've got to do. I think it was very important that they got back out there yesterday leading into what's on the other side of the bye.
0: And Tony, again, the catch, and we talked about it earlier, but it's worth talking about again. On the shoulder pad initially, and just his... I think we appreciate his hands and we appreciate all the elements, but I think it's still underrated how strong the dude is. His body, I mean, chiseled, cut. I mean, that's a dude.
1: Yeah. He caught the ball with his forearm and was never able to get the second arm on him. He rolls. How many guys just roll when the ball is dislodged? He's so impressive physically. He's so impressive mentally. But, like, you watch him go through his pregame routine, you would think he's still trying to make a roster. He's out there with the tennis balls, and he's running routes. Like, there's no star status about him of taking things easy. He is preparing physically and mentally the same way I would imagine he was when he was a rookie trying to prove himself in this league, because there's something to Jamar Chase about not just being on the top, but wanting to stay on the top. And you see the evolution of him as well. Is this guy, he's not as concerned anymore with how many catches and how many yards. It's, did the team win? And I think you're just seeing a full transformation of a player kind of coming into his own and understanding what's the most important thing in this league.
0: And Tony, I think another underrated aspect of him, and you can speak to this as a quarterback, Joe knows when he throws to Jamar, in most cases, Jamar is either going to catch it or it's going to be incomplete. The ability to fight, to box out, to shed somebody and keep them off of it. As a quarterback, the trust of he's either going to catch it or it's an incompletion. He's not going to let it get picked off.
1: Yeah, he's also not going to let the ball go through his hands and get batted up in the air.
0: Yes.
1: He's so strong-handed. But again, if it's not there, he will turn into a defensive back and go make a play. One of the best plays from yesterday, and it won't get talked about a ton, Chase Brown fumbles, Jamar Chase tracks down Chop Robinson and punches the ball out. Ultimately, the Dolphins fall back on it. But how many receivers, after that play happens, are going to go throw their body on the line, punch the ball out, still try to make a play for your team? Again, it doesn't result in them getting the ball back, but little plays like that, I just think, exemplify who and what he is.
0: Let's talk defense next. Boye Mafe keeps popping up and making plays. He's in the spotlight as we continue with Bengals Line on the Bengals Radio Network and 700 WLW.
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5: Boye Mafe keeps doing what he does, making an impact. He had the deflection that turned into the interception, and Moore was all over the place yesterday. Here's Moore from the Bengal defensive end.
7: Play action, obviously. Seeing the intentions of the guard coming back. Coach is telling us to work on, you know, certain things in the week. You know, we've got to play action throughout the year, and we haven't really been getting home on it. So, you know, I trust my instincts on that. And you remember what Coach told me about situational football, and took the chance, took a shot, and it worked out for us in my favor. As I came around the corner, you know, just, you know, you're not going to get there. So the best thing you do is put your hands up, tip the ball. As I'm laying there, I look up and I'm like, that's all she wrote at that point.
8: Extra pride in the fact that you made big plays off both sides. Like, you guys all kind of move around a little bit,
7: right?
8: For you to be able to be like, hit them from either way, that's got to be extra for you, right?
7: 100%. You know, my mindset is just not to be a one-sided rusher, to show that there is capability, versatility, and I think we all have that. You know, as the room goes, you know, with our D-line or with our edges, everybody, I feel like, can rush from either side of the ball and still be productive. So trusting in that factor of, you know, it doesn't matter where we line up, however the situation is, you know, it's like baseball, being an ambidextrous hitter, mm-hmm. and having that ability to be able to bat on the left side and bat on the right side. So, I mean, it helps tremendously, as you can see.
9: Yeah, kind of an obvious question, but first of all, with DeJuan, you hold him out without a touchdown. How much does that give momentum just beyond that moment for the rest of the game?
7: It gave us tremendous momentum. You know, obviously, it's one of those things is that you know what what's going on in the game, right? Mm. And for us, it's just understanding this. We have a mentality right now is if we have a blade of grass, we will defend it. And when we have the ball in the one, it doesn't matter. We're going to defend that blade of grass. And so that building and just understanding that we are on that track of building the standard. I keep talking about the standard, but the standard is something that we believe in, is something that we're going to create to have the standard of this defense. And obviously there are things that we want back and plays that we want back and situational things. But, you know, as long as we can keep building on that, I think that'll be the best thing for us.
5: Boye Mafe after the game. And Tony, we talk about him every week because he just keeps making plays. He's having an impact. Yesterday gets the hands up, the deflection into the interception. And he is what they hoped for when they signed him in the offseason.
10: He went into last week against Jacksonville as a team leader in pressures. Fills up the stat sheet again yesterday. Had the pass defended, hit the quarterback twice, a tackle for loss, a sack. Like, he is everything you hoped he would be and more. And he's got this pedigree, came from Seattle, who won the championship last year, so you know he's got the right mental makeup. It was odd in the offseason, Lance, because it felt like, and rightfully so, so much of the attention was on Brian Cook and what they did to get Dexter Lawrence and even Jonathan Allen. Yes. And then it's like, holy cow, why aren't we talking about Boye Mafe? And game by game, he is showing his value. He wreaks havoc on a game. And you could say the same about the defensive line when opposing teams pass. They've just got a way of, even if they're not pressuring or sacking the quarterback, of making the quarterback have to move, constantly making the quarterback uncomfortable. He's been awesome to watch. He's got a continuous motor, and he is a key part of the heights of where this Bengals defense is trying to reach.
5: And what I love, when he was in Seattle, he was productive, but he was on such a talent-rich line that, and this line certainly rotates guys, but he was rotated in and out and didn't get a lot of opportunities. I think he was hungry for more. I think the Bengals get credit for valuing like an undermined gem. And now he plays, what, yesterday, plays about 75% of the snaps, and we see the blossoming. I think we're still seeing the best coming from Boye Mafe right now.
10: Yeah, we went into the season thinking how much they were going to rotate, and now you kind of see Miles Murphy and yes. Cassius Howell and Shamar Stewart even at times yesterday. You start to see those guys rotate, but more oftentimes than not, you look up on the field and you see that he's going to be in the game and he's going to be making plays when he's in there. Number 53 flashes all the time throughout the course of a game. He is a disruptor for an opposing quarterback.
5: Yeah, of the 66 snaps yesterday, to your point on Mafe and Murphy, they each got 20 more than the next guy. That's Howell, and then there's Sed, and then Shamar Stewart, you mentioned him. I guess it's fair to ask again. He had 8 snaps. It went Mafe 49, Murphy 43, Howell 24, Sed 15, Shamar 8, and now we're moving further and further away from his initial return, the recovery from the injury, and there's just not, I take that as other guys have earned snaps more than Shamar has earned the snaps.
10: Yeah, and I think the 8 he got yesterday were because of the heat and because of where the game was. I don't think he's getting those meaningful snaps early in the game, and it's not to say he won't or can't. Maybe the bye week helps shed some light on unlocking some things for Shamar Stewart. But make no mistake about it, the leader on this defensive line from the edge rusher position right now is Boye Mafe, and he's been awesome for this team, and I still think a lot of room for growth. I think their edge defenders still need to do a little bit better job of setting the edge in the run game. Teams aren't going to try to run up the middle because of Dexter Lawrence and B.J. Hill and Jonathan Allen. They're finding success outside because they're getting the edges collapsed. I do think they need to set the edge and force the issue back inside more, but that's something they can look to and work on over the course of the bye.
5: Yeah, to that point, the Dolphins had 7 plays yesterday gain more than 14 yards. The Bengals had just 1. 5 of those Dolphin plays went for 22 or more, and 5 of those 7 explosives were on the run yesterday, and I'd have to look at the complete breakdown, but a lot of those seemed like they were getting to the outside. More on that a little bit later. We are rolling through this hour and turning the tide to the offensive line. Orlando Brown talks with Tony as we continue. Hear from B.J. Hill and Tanner Hudson. All of that remaining in our second hour tonight of Bengals Line on the Bengals Radio Network and 700 WLW.
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5: 22 days ago, Trump back in Ohio, where Democrats are trying to win the governor's office and flip a key Senate seat. With the 7:30 report, I'm Sean Gallagher. Breaking now. With Republican candidates for governor and U.S. Senate trailing in the polls, President Trump back in Ohio for the second time this month, trying to rally support during an event this evening in Youngstown. On October 3rd, Trump held an event in Vandalia, just north of Dayton. This comes as Republicans are in danger of losing their majority in the House, and the chances of losing their majority in the Senate have grown as Election Day nears. Trump also seeing some of his lowest approval ratings during his time in office, with some GOP candidates distancing themselves from him in their campaign messaging. The president's net approval rating in Ohio currently at negative 18. Now the latest, traffic and weather together, and taking a look at the major interstates and highways, no new accidents.
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5: Mostly clear tonight, low of 65, sunny and warm Tuesday, high of 87, showers and possible storms Wednesday, a high of 85. Right now, our current temperature is coming in at 75 degrees. A Hamilton County grand jury indicting a man who allegedly tried to rape someone at gunpoint in Evanston when he was a teen. Naziah Gibson was 14 when the alleged incident happened in April 2016. Now 24 years old, Gibson charged with two counts of attempted rape and a single count each of aggravated robbery and gross sexual imposition, currently in the Madison Correctional Institution on unrelated charges. One person killed and at least four others hurt after an incident on a roller coaster at Six Flags Over Georgia. The Goliath roller coaster climbs up to 200 feet, reaching a maximum speed of 70 miles per hour. At this time, it's not known how the individual fell from the ride. Monday Night Football to finish up Week 5. Bills visiting the Rams. Kickoff coming up at 8:15. MLB postseason Game 2 National League Championship Series. In Milwaukee, the Brewers lead the Dodgers 5-4 in the bottom of the 6th, and the Brewers have a 1-0 lead in that series. Game 1 of the American League Division Series coming up soon at 8 o'clock. Guardians are at the Rays. Our next update is at 8 o'clock. I'm Sean Gallagher, News Radio 700. 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
14: Hey, let's continue on a Victory Monday on Bengals Line of the Bengals Radio Network and 700 WLW. Lance McAllister, Tony Pike breaking down 31-24. The final numbers over the Miami Dolphins as the Bengals get to 3-2 on the season. Let's go up front, that O-line. Here's Orlando Brown Jr. with Tony.
15: Orlando, coming off a week where you guys were challenged up front against the Jacksonville Jaguars, how satisfying was it to come out here a hot day and play that physical nature up front?
16: Yeah, we did some good things, man, but still a lot of room for improvement, a lot of areas for us to continue to grow in. You know, I feel like overall, I have to see the tape, but I felt good about some of the things that we did in the run game, even in pass protection, passing off some of these twists that they were throwing at us, man. So, but still a ton of room for improvement, although it was a good day.
15: The physicality, how much of the running game becomes a mindset as a day like this goes on, knowing that you're wearing down a group on the other side?
16: So much, man, so much. As you know, having done it before, man, playing in the league, it's so important to set the tone early and often, especially in these kind of games as we move forward in October, November, December, January, February, to be able to set the tone throughout the course of a game. And, you know, some of our best runs, I feel like, kind of came near towards the end of the game.
15: How much does it help the tackle position when you're able to get the running game going, which sets up the play action? Just talk about what that does and how that affects a defensive end going against you.
16: Yeah, I think it allows me to play my game, making everything look and feel the same in terms of presentation to the guy across from me. It forces them to be more honest. And today, just in terms of the way we were effective and the way our operation was, man, it made things a lot easier across the board. But those are two really good defensive ends over there, man, Chop and Uche.
15: It's hard to win in the National Football League. Mm-hmm. When you're able to do that and still, as you say, be able to have a lot to clean up. How fulfilling is that, knowing you get a win, but there's still so much room for the ceiling of this offense?
16: That's good, man. That's good. You know, so much of this league, too, is about not peaking too early. And as we move forward, playing some of our best ball, hopefully we'll be in February.
15: I don't know that there's ever a good or bad time for a bye, but for this team, perfect, getting the bye going in feels like a right time. Get healthy, reset, and come out against an AFC North team in Baltimore on the other side of it.
16: Yeah, no, it couldn't come at a better time, man. So we'll enjoy the week, get our minds and body right. We know we got a big divisional game coming up.
15: We appreciate the time. Thank you.
16: Thank you.
14: Orlando Brown on the day for the offensive line. And Tony, there was one drive in particular that I loved, and I'd love to know how often this has happened under Zach Taylor. It rolled over from the end of the first quarter into the second quarter. They go 13 plays. They cap it in a touchdown. They ran it 9 times on that drive. Chase Brown ran it 5. P. Ryan 3. Burrow ran it once, but only 4 passes. I'd love to know how often the Bengals have a double-digit drive where they run it more than they pass it. But it was just a drive as it's unfolding. I'm thinking, hey, you know what? I kind of like this drive. This kind of means something right now. It looks like they've accepted and kind of moved into a mode where they think there's something there they can do well with. And they weren't picking up chunks on that drive. I think Brown carried 5 times for 12 yards and P. Ryan 3 for 19. But they, as Hank Stram said, they matriculated the ball down the field by running the football.
15: And there was times after those plays where the linemen are looking over to the sideline saying, run it again, go again.
14: I feel
15: like there's been a part of that that's been missing. Because we talk about it all the time. There are only so many different schemes you can run in football. You got to have the personnel to run it, and you have to have the mindset. I talked to Lapp about this before the game yesterday.
17: there is so much to being an offensive lineman in the run game that's not about the scheme or the system. That's about a mentality and a physicality. Who cares what the other team is doing? We're going to be more physical, and we want to run it at you. And we're going to run. I don't care if you put 8 guys in the box. We're still going to run the ball. That's the mentality that this offensive line has to adapt. And I think it's hard because what has everyone been so adamant about for years? Pass protection.
14: Yep.
17: So it feels like at times, as long as the pass protection's good, it's a good day from the offensive line. Now we're asking more. They're better in the pass protection. Now you want them to be better in the running game. And I thought Orlando Brown Jr. in that conversation was very insightful on understanding, yeah, today was a good step forward, but we've still got a lot of work to do. We've got a lot to clean up.
14: Yes.
17: But I thought in that drive in general, it was a different mentality that you appreciate.
14: And I like the fact in talking with you, you can hear veteran messaging. You know how it is. When you get a game like this where you get under your belt and just get on the plane and fly home, but there's things to work with. I like when from Joe's demonstrative, slamming down to the helmet to word choice by a veteran like Orlando Brown. That's messaging not just to you as the media member at that point, but for others to hear and understand as a team, we've got to get better in a lot of areas.
17: Yeah, like I said, it didn't feel like a winning locker room. It felt like, all right, there's a sigh of relief, but this team's got some work to do.
14: Mm-hmm.
17: And that's rare because how hard it is to win in the NFL. And yes, guys are happy, and but been in some locker rooms after a win, it's like, okay, like this is what it's about.
14: Music's blaring.
17: The Houston game, on the road, week 2 against Houston. You go into that locker room, it's like, okay, yesterday it was businesslike. And every person that I got a chance to talk to, every person you heard from, kind of echoed the same thing. There's a lot to work on. And this is a small step forward, but a good step to get to 3-2, to get to the bye, but still have the attention of that locker room.
14: Let's add in a little bit on the pass protection since you mentioned it, because Joe was not sacked yesterday. 32 pass attempts, no sacks. We go back, Houston, 5 sacks. It seemed like the world was ending. Got to get somebody off the street to replace Orlando Brown. To that offensive line's credit, only 3 sacks in the last 3 games. That's significant.
17: Yeah, and not only the sacks, QB hits were only at 4 yesterday. And I will contend, and I don't know why this is the case, I feel like Joe gets hit once or twice a game, that for many top quarterbacks in the league would result in a personal foul.
14: Yes.
17: And for whatever reason, and there was one yesterday in that second half where he got hit extremely late and got hit well, right under the chin, and yet nothing is called. I don't know why that is. I don't know why other top quarterbacks seem to get the benefit of the doubt more than Joe Burrow. But even on those yesterday, it felt like, how is that not being called? And I think that's a frustration as well, for sure. I'd love to know the why as to why and how you don't get those calls. But no sacks, 4 quarterback hits on a day like that yesterday. Again, that's why I think the sweet spot is 25 to 35 for dropbacks for him. And when you do get the running game going, even a small semblance of it like yesterday, I thought Joe looked more comfortable in play action. Saw him on the bootleg, go get a first down. It just, everything works off each other. It's the run game setting up the pass, which sets up the play action, which then sets up the run in itself. I just think you're playing good complementary football as an offense when you do that.
14: While we're on the offensive line, let's piggyback off your initial thought on Amarius Mims, who blew out the other shoe. I don't know how it's the same pair. He had repaired, if it was the left one, that got repaired. This is the right one. So something is amiss here. I know he's a big man. I know he moves well, but your shoe shouldn't be blowing out.
17: I was watching him pregame yesterday, and he's got this huge resistance band on, and his feet are so quick. And it's like, it's almost like an optical illusion, because you look at his body and you're like, that can't be true. His feet can't move that fast when his body's that big, and yet they are. And I don't know if it's that much weight that is pushing off and his balance. Got to figure something out with my guy's shoes, man. A new shoe deal.
14: There's got to be a deal out
17: there. There should be an Amarius Mims shoe made specially for him going forward, so he doesn't have to miss snaps, which thankfully it ended up being an encroachment penalty. Javon Foster came in, and next thing you know, Joe Burrow's down. You're looking like, well, where's Amarius Mims? Here he comes with the shoe deal again. It's unbelievable. Can't, Can't have him missing any more snaps because he's blowing out his shoe.
14: I mean, I could just see the commercial with him holding it. Yeah. Hey, I'm Amarius Mims. Are you a big man tired of your shoes blowing out? I use the fill-in-the-blank shoe deal. I mean, it's perfect.
17: Yep. Get on it and get it done before Baltimore.
14: I mean, one time is one thing. Your shoes blowing out twice in the first 5 weeks of the season.
17: Incredible.
14: Something has to be addressed. All right, we'll address B.J. Hill and his 32 big snaps in his return yesterday as we continue. He's Tony. I'm Lance. Bengals Line on the Bengals Radio Network and 700 WLW.
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14: B.J. Hill back yesterday, and not just back, but 32 snaps on a sweltering hot day. Here's B.J. with Tony.
17: B.J., let's just start with how it felt to get back out there on the field. I know you've been chomping at the bit to get out there. What did it feel like getting back on the field?
26: I feel really good. I was just talking to my boy Dex about how good it feels just being back out there with the boys, feeling sore. You know, I miss that feeling. I'm just excited to be back on
17: This was the hottest October start
0: of any game in Miami football history. Talk about battling through the weather on a day like this, and the offense helping with possessing the ball so much there in the first half.
26: Yeah.
0: And on a hot day, what goes through your mind out there and just hydrated and using the reps at that?
26: Yeah, hydration, you just got to dig deep. Try to get three and outs, turnovers, so you're not on the field for the lot. So that's what you try to do, and I feel like we did a solid job at it.
0: Complimentary football doesn't just apply when it's success, but offense turns the ball over, defense able to come out and force a turnover on the other side of it. Talk about how you guys can feed off each other on each side of the ball.
26: Yeah, I don't even think we're scratching the surface right now. You see some here and there. You see we're playing all together, but it's still a improvement that we can do, so we can be better than we were today.
0: It feels like a theme so far of guys that I've had a chance to talk to. You get a win, but a little just scratching the surface.
26: Mm-hmm.
0: Is that gratifying in the back of your mind to know that this team's ceiling is so much higher than what it is right now and you still get the 3-2?
26: Yeah, because I believe we have a great team. Offense, defense, special teams. So we got high expectations. You expect more. Expect more on all phases. We're not happy. But we also know we can be better in a lot of places.
0: How much does the depth up front help your game personally? Yeah. Takes away some double teams, but knowing as you guys are rotating and able to get so many bodies in there, how much does it help the front who's just continuously getting after the quarterback?
26: I think it makes it harder on the offense, especially when you rotate 6, 7, 8 guys that can play the run, the pass. You're not missing the beat when people come in. So I think it's very important to have that depth.
0: Brian Cook comes back today. You come back today. It felt like the closest we've seen yet to what this defense can be at full go.
26: Mm-hmm.
0: How exciting and how much room is there to grow still just a short way into the season?
26: Yeah, just me personally. Just getting my feet wet today, just getting the feel back to the game. So I'm excited. Like I said, we got a great team, and got a great defense. Got all the way around, I think we're really good. And like I said, we're expecting more from us.
0: Lastly, it's an early bye, but you know on the other side of the bye is an AFC North opponent, a rivalry game. You got to go on the road to Baltimore. How much does that shift the mindset as you guys go to rest, get healthy, but also know what's coming on the other side?
26: Yeah, our focus go right to them. You know, they're a great team. We're a great team, so we got to go out there and capitalize. Each and every down, man. It's always a big game when you go out there. Do we play on Thursday night?
0: This not time yet.
26: We don't? Oh,
0: yet.
26: That's a soccer, right?
0: They get to come here for a Thursday night later.
26: That's a soccer. So it's always a big game. It's exciting. So it's one to look forward to.
0: Awesome. Congrats on the win. Appreciate the time.
26: Appreciate it. Yep.
14: Tony, we've talked the last couple of weeks, and you've referenced the need for his return and the presence and what he means to the middle of that defense yesterday. I don't know that anybody could have reasonably thought if he was returning, he'd play 32 snaps on a day as hot as yesterday.
0: Yeah, I think it goes to his level of conditioning to be out there and be ready to go in the trenches with those big guys on the other side leaning on you. But it is without a doubt a huge addition back to this defense. I don't know if at times you get to realize the full sense of it. Dexter Lawrence and Jonathan Allen are as good as a 1-2 punch, I think, as you can get in the National Football League. But outside of that, and it's not a slight at TJ Slayton or Chris Jenkins, but there's just a significant drop from those two who clog up everything to the other two who flash but still give up some of those big plays to now upgrade and have BJ Hill as part of that rotation. I mean, times in recent years, he's been the best interior defensive lineman on this team. Now he's being asked to be the second or third. That takes an immense amount of pressure off him, but it adds to the depth, and you don't feel like now if you're Dexter Lawrence or Jonathan Allen that you have to play every single snap. You can keep yourself fresh. You can rotate in and out. It takes more of the double teams. BJ Hill is going to benefit from one-on-ones. The edge players are going to benefit from one-on-ones. And again, it was a smaller sample size of everyone together, but for the first time since BJ Hill now is back, you get a feel of what this defense can be like as a whole.
14: He's Tony. I'm Lance. Still ahead, Tanner Hudson. And we'll talk some special teams to wrap up our hour. This is Bengals Line. 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
17: Our injury report is presented by Kettering Health, the official health care provider of the Cincinnati Bengals, providing the best care for the best fans.
14: And I think everybody came out relatively, knock on wood, it wasn't an injury plague day yesterday.
17: Yeah, I was shocked pregame looking at the inactives list and how many guys were active.
14: Yes.
17: Again, you thought, you didn't know going into the game, and then you surely didn't know because it's the Dolphins, and then you got to bye, and you might have a chance to get fully healthy. What an unbelievable job yesterday of guys staying healthy, getting out there, and being available for their team. I think that goes a long way.
14: Tight ends made their presence felt yesterday, certainly for the Bengals. 8 catches total by that group, including 2 touchdowns. One of those, Tanner Hudson. Here's Tanner with Dan after the game.
30: Joe Burrow threw 4 touchdown passes today. Tanner Hudson caught one of them, and it was pretty. Airborne, extending the arms to catch it by the pylon. Describe that touchdown catch.
31: Yeah, it was just a play that Scotty drew up during the week, and, you know, they made a great call in the situation, and I just got to go out and make the play, and Joe put it in a perfect place for me to do that, and, you know, it was good execution all the way around.
30: Not your only big catch on that drive. 3rd down, I think it was 8. You caught it short of the sticks, made a great move to get the first down. How big was that on that drive?
31: It felt pretty big. I mean, I got to a point, Joe kind of made a guy miss, found me, and then the ball kind of brought me back forward. So just tried to, you know, make a play for our team to get that first, and yeah, glad we could make it happen.
30: Joe threw 4 touchdown passes. They went to 4 different guys. I think he hit 9 different receivers during the game. Was that kind of vintage Joe finding the open guy and getting him the ball?
31: Yeah, I think that's just Joe being Joe. Like, he's really good at seeing the open spots, and if you just get to that open spot, he's usually going to find you.
30: How big is it to get to the bye at 3-2?
31: It's huge. It's huge. It's a big win for us. I think we can go out now and take this bye, get healthy, and then come back ready to rock.
30: Congrats on a great touchdown catch and a win.
31: Thank you.
30: That's Tanner Hudson.
14: Tanner Hudson after the game. Tony, he's 31 years old, undrafted free agent, fourth team. But, man, he has found a place where he's comfortable. They know what he gives them. He's reliable and dependable, and you can mix and match with those four tight ends. It's just a really good situation all the way around.
17: Yeah, and you can point to he just doesn't make mistakes. He's solid, I think is the best way to put it. You know, yesterday he has a touchdown catch where it's the little things, but as he's running his route, he looks over his shoulder to prompt the defender to kind of look back. And as he does, he breaks it off to the front pylon, makes the catch. There was another point on a third and medium in the game. He catches the ball short of the sticks, makes a guy miss, and dives forward for the first down. So, again, it's not the sexy, you know, 40, 50-yard plays, but picking up a first down on third down, the touchdown catch. He just does little stuff. And this is a guy who started the year on the practice squad. Didn't even make the active roster, and now a key part of the game plan. Anytime you hear Joe Burrow talk about him, you know there's a confidence with him. You know he's going to do what he's expected to do. You know where he's going to be. He's going to hit his responsibilities. He is the consummate professional football player.
14: And that third down was a 3rd-and-7 conversion when he made it. Let's give some love to the special teams in this hour. I feel like we've shortchanged them a little bit. We got about a solid minute, though. Dante Myers, 81 yards to open the game. And every week we say it may not be a lot of things he does, but there'll be one thing he does in a game that you're going to talk about. And yesterday he delivered the kick return.
17: I mean, he set the tone for the game. I think special teams was a mixed bag because later in the game, he caught the ball inside the 5 and stepped out of bounds. They gave up some big returns on the other side. Dexter Lawrence roughed the long snapper. So there's things there that you got to clean up. But Dante Myers gives you a chance for a big play every time he touches it. Also, shout out to Evan McPherson,
14: 22.
17: Who becomes the all-time record holder of consecutive field goals made at 22. He's such a weapon for the Cincinnati Bengals. Highs and lows for special teams. They got to find that middle ground.
14: Yes, that'd be nice.
17: But they have some weapons on the special teams unit.
14: All right, 2 hours down. Third hour includes a little bit more from Zach Taylor. We'll hear from Joe Burrow. Fun facts with Jonathan Allen. We've got the AFC North to take a look at and maybe a sneak ahead, a look at the significance of the game after the bye against those Baltimore Ravens. All of that in our third hour of Bengals Line. We're on the Bengals Radio Network and 700 WLW.
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11: Ty Race is in his party in danger of losing both the House and Senate. Trump back in Ohio. With the 8 o'clock report, I'm Sean Gallagher. Breaking now. Ohio is being watched closely during the midterm election cycle as its U.S. Senate race could determine which party has majority in January. For the second time in 9 days, President Trump is back in the state to try and rally support for Republican U.S. Senator John Husted and the party's nominee for governor Vivek Ramaswamy tonight in Youngstown. This is both are in tight races, and polling shows them trailing their Democratic opponents. Public filings show that campaign mailers that have been going out urging Ohio voters to support a socialist candidate for U.S. Senate over Democratic nominee Sherrod Brown are coming from Enough Promises Ohio, an incorporated PAC that was just formed in late September and has links to President Trump's MAGA Inc. Greg Levy, the U.S. Senate candidate, has condemned the flyers for falsely impersonating his campaign and engaging in what he called dirty tricks designed to mislead voters, and has considered legal action. Now the latest, traffic and weather together, and taking a look at the major interstates and highways, no new accidents.
12: Now, the latest forecast from the Jake Sweeney Chevrolet Weather Center. 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
11: Mostly clear tonight, the low down to 65, sunny Tuesday, high of 87, showers and possible storms Wednesday, highs in the mid-80s. Right now, our current temperature is coming in at 74 degrees. Cincinnati police continue to look for suspects after a deadly shooting along Interstate 71 late Saturday night, which happened around 11 o'clock in the northbound lanes near the Norwood Laterals. Police found three young people inside a vehicle. 19-year-old Marion Waver died at the scene, with an 18-year-old and 19-year-old also found in the vehicle with non-life-threatening injuries. Cincinnati's among cities trying to stop illegal street takeovers. In Louisville, local police